0: 80 cents a gallon, the highest in the country. A bill to let California car insurers track drivers for possible lower rates has failed. Tammy Trujillo with more.
1: The bill was stopped after opposition from consumer and privacy groups. The Consumer Driving Data Protection Act would have allowed insurers to use technology to track driving habits like speed and braking in order to set rates. Right now, rates are based on DMV records and a point system that tracks tickets and accidents. Critics say the new measure violated a state law that gives good drivers at least a 20% discount. They also argued that lower rates weren't guaranteed under the measure. Privacy groups worried about companies sharing driver data.
0: And the Corona Police Department is the latest California law enforcement agency to start using the Grappler. The bumper-mounted device is used to safely end or prevent high-speed chases. It throws a netting system onto the back tires of a fleeing vehicle to keep it from taking off. The Corona PD is the first municipal agency in California to implement the device. Corona police say it was already used to stop an assault with a deadly weapon suspect last Friday. Those are the headlines. I'm Sharon Reardon.
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5: A stall in Van Nuys on the 405. This is northbound before Victory Boulevard. Carpool lane is blocked. Delays away from Skirball Center. Another problem, this one, heading through Anaheim with a conked out big rig. 57 southbound coming up on the 91 freeway. Middle lane blocked. Delays away from Nutwood. And as you roll out of Anaheim into Corona, that 91 eastbound. That's a tough drive away from the 57 freeway all the way to Green River. The 15 northbound into the Cajon Pass, loading up from the 210 to the 138.
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20: 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Getting right down to business here live at 5. Motek on Money. We're doing it live at 5 now. 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Also starting this week, Dan Bongino back here in 790 KBC with the Bongino Report PM. 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Driving home business here in Los Angeles and heading into the Labor Day holiday weekend. Gas, oil, diesel prices getting a lot of attention. By the way, they're not at record highs here in the Los Angeles area. The latest jobs report also came out today, all impacting the financial markets. The Dow moving lower today on the better than expected reading we got on jobs today for the month of August, according to the Labor Department. This is the big enchilada of monthly economic reports, came in better than expected. Now, that increased expectations that the Fed will or may raise rates at its next meeting coming up here in a couple of weeks. The Dow coming in for a closing loss of just about 272 points, settling at 53,414. The S&P 500 down 29, and the NASDAQ down 77 points. The volatility index moving up by 1%. On that jobs report, we did see payrolls grow by 162,000 last month. That was much better than the 53,000 most economists were expecting, and the nation's unemployment rate held steady at 4.1%. In all this, the yield on the 10-year note is back up to 4.79%. Expectations that the Fed now will raise rates in a couple of weeks increase. The Fed funds futures trading now pricing in a 58% chance of a rate hike. All three of the major averages moved higher yesterday as Treasury yields had pulled back after one of the Fed governors, Christopher Waller, said he would be inclined to support, in his words, keeping rates at their current target. For the week, the major averages put in a mixed performance. The Dow dropped 0.3% over the past week. We got the week off to a rough start, but then some nice gains midweek and a pullback today. The S&P 500 added 0.1% for the week, while the NASDAQ gained 0.4% for the week. This is interesting. Women getting a lot of jobs these days. Women accounted for 158,000, or about 98% of the 162,000 jobs added in the month of August. This according to CNBC. They took a close look at the numbers we got today from the Bureau of Labor Statistics. It turns out men represented the remaining 4,000 positions added, meaning their contribution to overall payroll growth was nearly 40 times smaller. Tesla in the spotlight today, moving lower after the EV maker's much-anticipated Cybercab launch. Some Wall Street analysts have questioned where things go from here with Tesla. The stock dropped more than 6%, putting it on pace for its worst day since, July 23rd, when it dropped 15%. Today's drop also wiped out the strong gains from the previous session. On gas and oil prices, we're keeping an eye on that, of course, with the Iran war continuing and flaring up over the past week. Oil prices moved higher today to wrap up the week, ending the week substantially higher after the U.S. and Iran resumed exchanging fire this week. Retail U.S. diesel prices hit a record high nationwide. Brent crude oil settling at $92.68 a barrel of 76 cents, and West Texas Intermediate in New York settled at $91.48 a barrel, also up by 18 cents. Labor Day weekend travelers facing the highest gas prices ever for this time of the year. The national average now $4.14, up 4 cents from last week. Continued volatility in the Strait of Hormuz pushing oil prices back above $90 a barrel over the past week. The current Labor Day record is $3.82, set on September 3rd, 2012. Even though gasoline demand decreases this time of the year, typically bringing down gas prices, this year is different due to the high cost of crude oil. By the way, let's take a look here in Southern California. We're looking at $5.85, the average price for regular gas here.

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2: One of the things I love most about Southern California is discovering communities that are doing things the right way. And Montebello is one of those places. This is a city with incredible momentum. New businesses are opening, restaurants are thriving, development is happening, and Montebello has even been recognized as one of the most business-friendly cities in all of LA County, a reflection of the city's commitment to growth, investment, and opportunity. So when you're looking for a great place to live, start a business, or simply visit and explore, Montebello is a city worth getting to know.
3: What do you think of Tesla here now and this the Cybercab launch this week?
4: I mean, amazing technology, Frank. I mean, you think you have to, even if you never invest a dime into Tesla, you have to give it to these incredible engineers, and not just with Tesla. You know, this is one example, Frank, where they're actually behind the ball. Waymo, owned by Amazon, already has 4,000 plus vehicles in their network, and Tesla is really behind the ball here. But you have to give it off to their technology. I mean, think of all the, God willing, drunk driving incidents this is going to save, and all the opportunities this might, you know, facilitate for people being able to travel and move around. So this is going to be a new age of transportation. I just don't think it's moving Tesla's stock too much. I mean, normally we would see a stock like Tesla moving to new highs, but it's really lagging this year, and it's one I'd probably avoid even moving into 2027.
3: Of course, it's Alphabet, Google that has the Waymos here, and Amazon has the Zooks. They're all competing against each other.
4: These major
3: tech giants here. And anything in that space that's getting your attention? Obviously, Amazon also competing with Elon Musk on the rockets. They had that spectacular explosion a few months ago, and we see the new Waymo blue minivans out here in the Los Angeles area now, along with those white Jaguars they've been using. What are your thoughts about those names? And of course, we're getting ready for the Olympics here, including flying cars, and the driverless cars will be very active here, too.
4: Well, thank you for, you know, correcting me. And, yeah, I mean, they're all amazing companies. But I'll tell you, I'm looking in far-off lands and areas that really haven't been so popular as of late. One fund I like quite a bit now, Frank, that a lot of my clients own is GVAL. That's GVAL. It focuses on global, so international value stocks. So not the high-tech, you know, high-technology AI startups, but things that are like in pipelines or energy or healthcare, what we would think of as being steady Eddie type of value names. And it's just a valuation call here, Frank. I mean, Amazon, Google, Tesla, wonderful companies, but just not cheap on a historical basis. So GVAL, do your own due diligence. But I think this is a place that you're going to be able to make money in the next year and a half, even if the major indices don't go anywhere at all.
3: On the air live with Jonathan Honig, the awesome Fox News contributor, portfolio manager, and Capitalist Pig hedge fund, and author of the book Price is Primary, How to Profit with Any Asset in Any Market at Any Time. What are your thoughts here about the jobs report, which moved the market today? Looks like now the expectation is the Fed might raise rates here. And, of course, the yield on that 10-year note's been getting a lot of attention. It's been rising lately. Suddenly the bond market has been getting a lot more attention than it has been in the past. What are your thoughts about these benchmark yields and everything else that's been going on this week?
4: Well, this is almost the week, Frank, that people woke up to something that, we have been talking about 4 weeks, which is a persistent rise in interest rates. I mean, it's almost a little funny. The president, with all respect to him, keeps talking about lower interest rates, but the market itself is moving towards higher interest rates. And the yield on that 30-year now, you know, looking at 5.5%. So, you know, I always talk about in my book that trends, once they're in place, you know, they tend to persist. And the trend right now is in higher interest rates. So one idea is to avoid interest rate risk with something like USFR. That's USFR. It's actually an ETF that owns floating rate treasuries. So it kind of mitigates that interest rate risk, because people have lost money this year, Frank, investing in good old US

0: treasury bonds because interest rates have risen that much, and I just don't see that trend reversing anytime soon.
1: Right, and we've raised the question here on that 60-40 mix, that traditional mix that a lot of our portfolio managers rely on. What are your thoughts about 60-40 now, and should folks be making some adjustments?
0: Well, it's always about people's individual risk tolerance, their situation, their, you know, their goals. But there's no question, Frank, that, that traditional 60% stocks, 40% bonds. I tell you what I was always taught growing up is what they used to call the rule of 100. When I was in the just starting the business, they'd say you take your age, subtract it from 100, and that's the percentage that you should be in risky assets. So let's say somebody who's 50 years old might be 50% in bonds, 50% in stocks. Somebody who's in their 70s or 80s might only be 30 or 20% in stocks. The idea that as you get older, you should become, and I do believe, more conservative in your investments. So, you know, it's great for a young person to be 100% in stocks, but I think as you get older, nature and just the reality of the market requires that you become more conservative as you get older.
1: All right. What about Bitcoin here? Had a nice pop this week, around 81,000, and right now trading at around 79.7 here at last check, and Ethereum moved above 2,500. Doge, which is fun to say, at 8 cents. So, what are your thoughts here on the crypto moves this week?
0: I must say, Frank, I think it goes higher, and not because I'm suddenly a Bitcoin convert, but I think the big story here is the dollar debasement trade. So, you know, for example, I like an ETF, FXC. That's FXC as in Canada. It's an ETF that literally, you put your money in FXC, it's like buying the Canadian dollar. And if the dollar goes up, the Canadian dollar goes up relative to the U.S. dollar, so does that ETF, FXC. And I do think that we're at the beginning of a long-term trend now, not unlike what we saw from, say, 2000 to 2010, where the value of the dollar declined. So I think Bitcoin is going to benefit, but I also think the metals benefit as well. Platinum is my favorite. I own it for clients over at Capital's Pig. The best way to play it is PPLT. That's the ETF that tracks platinum. And, of course, you want to do your own due diligence, make sure it's appropriate for your own position as well.
1: On there live with Jonathan Honig, and let's get into oil now here, above 90 a barrel, and people are being reminded of that as we pass the gas pumps here, and if you're unlucky enough to have to get gas this weekend, we're paying a lot, but we're used to that here in California, but eye-popping prices for diesel nationwide, hitting a record high nationwide, and here we're looking at $7.74 a gallon for diesel. That's not quite the $7.85, which was the record high we were paying several months ago. Regular gas here in L.A., $5.86 a gallon, $6.24, the average price for premium. That diesel price, by the way, nearly $2.60 a gallon higher than a year ago here in the Los Angeles area. What about from an investment standpoint, where are you placing your bets as far as gas and oil companies at this point?
0: Yeah, I mean, I wish I saw the trend reversing, Frank, but, you know, assets like DBO, for example, that's David Boy O as in oil, that just tracks the value of oil. I mean, it's hitting new, as you said, 6 month plus highs. Or another one I like is UGA. That tracks the price of gasoline futures. And, you know, Frank, we always joke when we say, you know, investing is like bar hopping. You got to go where the action is. And the fact that these commodity prices are hitting 1 month high, 6 month high, 1 year high, the odds are that those highs will continue and that the trend will continue. So, you know, I'm fearful. And of course, in California, a lot of what you pay is taxes and regulatory costs. But, you know, I'm fearful that we could easily be seeing not just $4 a gallon for gas, but perhaps even five or six before this big move in crude oil is done.
1: All right, and China will soon be in focus as the president is set to host the Chinese leader at the White House on September 24th. What about China? We haven't talked about China much lately, and of course, all the tariff talk has been focused on Canada lately. What about China here as it gets more attention?
0: I mean, I'm bullish on emerging markets in general, Frank. You know, they don't get the attention that they got, you know, 10, 12, 15 years ago, but they're just dirt cheap relative to U.S. markets, including China. So I like an asset like BCEM. That's BCEM. It's an ETF that tracks emerging markets. Or for China in particular, check out CBON. That's CBON. It is an ETF that tracks, if you will, the Chinese yuan, so the Chinese bond market. So basically, if the dollar declines relative to the Chinese currency, CBON goes up. So it's a little bit of an oddball for, pick, Frank. But, you know, I do think that dollar debasement trade is intact. And you're going to see a lot of these foreign currency plays and foreign currency bonds do well against a falling dollar.
1: Very interesting, right? And a lot of the currency action has been focused on the Japanese yen as the U.S. has been trying to prop up the yen recently. Anything you're doing with Japan in all of this?
0: Well, I mean, I think it's working. In fact, you know, if you wanted to bet along with Treasury Secretary Bessent, FXY is a pretty unusual security. I mean, you know, Frank, the Japanese yen is trading at, you know, multi-decade lows relative to the U.S. dollar. So it's about one of the cheapest assets you can find globally. So, again, I mean, when you're talking about currencies, it is different than stocks. It requires a little bit more due diligence and understanding. But FXY is one way to play that trend, I think, makes sense, especially if your whole portfolio is stocks and bonds. I think now is a great time to introduce some commodities, introduce some foreign exchange, and really have some true diversification in place.
1: All right, and with the Canadian tariffs also being talked about in the last couple of weeks, what about Canada? Anything you're doing there?
0: Well, yeah, and I mean, I think as I said, FXC is the Canadian dollar play. I think that's a way to make money, but you know, a lot of the Canadian stocks, Frank, are energy related, and energy as an entire sector is really outperforming now. You know, given the price of crude oil, given the price of diesel, as you pointed out, so. You know, a lot of the energy names, I mean, one way to play it, we've talked about this one before, the Master Limited Partnerships, AMLP, you know, yields more than 7% and generally tracks commodity prices. So, you know, these are the good times for a lot of the commodity related names. I mean, Archer Daniels Midland, Frank, you know, just about as boring as you can get, right? Soybeans and corn. Stocks up 50% this year. So a lot of these boring names are having great, great years.
1: Nothing boring on this program, by the way, Jonathan. Anything else you'd like to mention? Any other specific places where you're putting money now or taking it off the table?
0: Well, I mean, just as a comparative example, you know, that those Mag 7 stocks, you know, wonderful companies, they will change our lives. But, you know, they're only up about 7 or 8% this year, Frank. So far, below the Russell 2000 small cap or some of the international names. And all I'll say is it reminds me very much of that period, again, 2000 to 2010. The internet use really exploded. I mean, people really got on the internet during that decade, but also during that decade, the internet stocks actually underperformed. So we could see a period now where AI becomes an integral part of our lives, but the AI stocks actually underperform, having done so well over the previous 3 to 4 years. That's my Jonathan. Bold prediction.
1: Wonderful. Thank you very much for taking the call and covering all the bases here. That's Jonathan Honig, Fox News and Fox Business contributor, portfolio manager at Capitalist Pig Hedge Fund, author of the great book, Prices Primary, How to Profit with Any Asset in Any Market at Any Time. Jonathan, we wish you a great 3-day weekend, Labor Day weekend, and thank you again very much for joining us live here this evening.
0: Best to you, Frank, and all your listeners. Be well.
1: Thank you very, very much. Out to the freeways we go now on 790 KABC.
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3: La Crescenta's wrapping up finally. This is the 210 eastbound coming up on Lowell. Scene of an earlier crash, but now the final cleanup stages, they got to get some rocks and dirt out of the roadway. Caltrans on the way out there with some sweepers. Highway Patrol says they're going to have to stop all lanes temporarily while they sweep away, and traffic is loading up from about Foothill Boulevard, getting out of the Sunland area. So heads up here, they're just about wrapped. Now, staying eastbound on the 210, this is out of Pasadena. You're slow moving, leaving the 134 freeway. Delays and stretches all the way to the 215.
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5: 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This is a city with incredible momentum. 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
5: 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And Montebello is one of those places. This is a city with incredible momentum. New businesses are opening, restaurants are thriving, development is happening, and Montebello has even been recognized as one of the most business-friendly cities in all of LA County, a reflection of the city's commitment to growth, investment, and opportunity. 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
1: Here I am, rock you like a hurricane. Yep, Hurricane Marie, here she comes. Here I am. May be impacted a bit this weekend by that, with some showers and heavy surf hitting Southern California beaches on Monday and into early in the week. In the meantime, 790 KBC welcomes Andrea Bocelli to the Hollywood Bowl coming up on September 16th. 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Right now, caller 9 wins at 1-888-795-222. You can get a pair of tickets to the show if you're caller number 9. Call right now, 1-888-790-5222. 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The Dow coming in for a closing loss today of 272 points. The S&P 500 down 29. The NASDAQ down 77. This on the better, in fact, much better than expected, jobs report for the month of August, which has investors believing that the Fed might have to raise rates sooner rather than later. The price of oil moving higher today as the Iran war continues to unfold, and exchange of fire this past week between the U.S. and Iran. Regular gas in the L.A. area now $5.86 a gallon on average, $6.24 the average price for premium, and $7.74 the average price for diesel. The price of oil in New York hovering around $91 a barrel, even higher in London. Tesla pulling back today by more than $22 at $3.54 and change. SpaceX up nearly 2 today at, let's see, SpaceX up, down, I should say down nearly 2, down 179 at 147.95. It's seen a seesaw week. ExxonMobil pulling back nearly 3 at 159 and change, and Chevron down nearly 3 at 208.60. And now the latest news on 790 KABC.
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17: PayPal is cutting more than 250 jobs at its San Jose, California headquarters in order to reduce global costs. The layoffs will especially impact engineers and management staff. Sony Pictures has fired longtime Wheel of Fortune announcer Jim Thornton, effective immediately. Today's firing follows an incident on a flight from Charlotte, North Carolina to Los Angeles in May. A passenger told authorities she saw disturbing messages and images on Thornton's laptop, including sexual content she believed involved children. She alerted a flight attendant. KTLA reports officers were waiting for the 61-year-old when the plane landed at LAX. His attorney told TMZ that Thornton regularly visited a suicide crisis website after losing a family member to suicide a few years ago, but was sent the wrong link that took him to a chat room for people with pedophilic thoughts. Those are the headlines. I'm Sharon Reardon.
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3: La Crescenta's wrapping up finally. This is the 210 eastbound coming up on Lowell. Scene of an earlier crash, but now the final cleanup stages, they got to get some rocks and dirt out of the roadway. Caltrans on the way out there with some sweepers. Highway Patrol says they're going to have to stop all lanes temporarily while they sweep away, and traffic is loading up from about Foothill Boulevard, getting out of the Sunland area. So heads up here, they're just about wrapped. Now, staying eastbound on the 210, this is out of Pasadena. You're slow moving, leaving the 134 freeway. Delays and stretches all the way to the 215.
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1: Motech on Money continues here, 790 KABC. Heading into the Labor Day holiday weekend, three hurricanes in the Pacific Ocean. We're especially tracking Hurricane Marie. Powerful ocean swell generated by at least the remnants of Hurricane Marie is expected to hit Southern California over the weekend with some showers and potential flooding in coastal communities, as well as high surf and some other things that you would normally see in a tropical environment. We are also watching in the Central Pacific Hurricane Carina and Hurricane Lowell taking aim at the Hawaiian Islands. Also in the Gulf of America, looks like the former tropical storm Edward continues to weaken there, although it's continuing to bring heavy rain and flooding to parts of Texas. It's kind of rare to see cruises impacted out of the ports of L.A. and Long Beach, rarely affected by hurricanes. And let's see what's happening this time around. Let's bring in the cruise guy himself, Stuart Chiron, the cruise guy at cruiseguy.com. Stuart, thank you very much for taking the call live with us here this evening.
7: Oh, Frank, it's a pleasure. And it's just so nice not having the hurricanes here in the Atlantic and Caribbean.
1: Right, so we got an unusual situation. If you've seen the latest map, as I mentioned earlier, it looks like that hurricane map here in the Pacific looks like a Van Gogh Starry Night painting with the three hurricanes in the Pacific at the moment. Tell us how cruises, are they, first of all, being impacted out of the ports of L.A. and Long Beach and the Hawaiian Islands?
7: Well, not yet. You know, we're 6 days shy of the peak of the current hurricane season. And, you know, you're talking about El Nino on the West Coast, and on the East Coast, for the first time in anyone's lifetime, anyone that's been alive, we're experiencing a super El Nino. And, you know, there's been really no development. The seas are cooler. The temperatures are cooler. You got, you know, the dust coming in from the Sahara, and the storms just can't develop. But what you're seeing on the West Coast, the Hurricane Marie, which is coming up, it's interesting. It's not a very large storm. The hurricane force winds only extend up to 45 miles. The tropical storm force winds are up to 195 miles. But you see the effects of, let's say, what they're seeing in Cabo San Lucas, and they're 400 miles away. It's unbelievable that they're getting that much rain in Cabo San Lucas from the rain bands from the storm. But, you know, that one's at 85 miles per hour. The one, you know, heading just, it'll be north of the Hawaiian Islands. It's barely a hurricane at 75 miles an hour, and they expect that one to further weaken. But, you know, the cruise ships are, you know, I've done, you know, loads of interviews. The cruise ships have the same weather tracking equipment that we do ashore, not to mention they're dealing with, let's say, the National Hurricane Center. The ships themselves do such a great job staying as far away from the storm. So I just came off of NCL's Norwegian Getaway today, and in the Atlantic, in the Bahamas, as we were sailing at sea the other day, you know, we were on the very outstretched side, you know, edge of a current of a rainstorm, and it's because of that weather tracking equipment that they're able to minimize the impacts on the ships, and they reroute. So if there was a storm threatening, you know, let's say Los Angeles, they'll reroute, they'll reschedule. They may delay the return, or they may hasten a return in order to be able to get out. But, you know, right now the schedules are running normal. In Hawaii, they had to bring in the ships early a couple weeks ago for a previous storm. But, you know, it's a great time to be going on these cruises.
1: That's great. Well, full steam ahead then. So minor itinerary or schedule adjustments, but that's great. Maybe you can give us an update, and that's great that you just came off a cruise ship today. And how many cruises is that for you, by the way? Have you kept count?
7: Of course, we've exceeded 350.
1: That's amazing. Well, we're talking to the right guy here. We're on the air with Stuart Chiron, the Cruise Guy, cruiseguy.com. Stuart, what about the ports of LA and Long Beach? I know in the past you've been to some spectacular inaugural sailings and great christenings and so forth. What's new here at the ports of LA and Long Beach? And, of course, what are the great deals at the moment, too?
7: Well, they're sailing the 3-4. Night sailings. Royal Caribbean is decreasing for 27 as they redeploy ships back out to the Asia area. But there's tons of opportunities coming up. I mean, you've got Carnival, NCL, Princess, you know, heading down to San Diego. They also add in the Holland America. But, you know, the ports, I mean, the development you see in the Port of Los Angeles is still going full steam ahead, as you would say, with their port development finally, which is great news. It's going to add a very much needed third berth to handle more ships. You know, it's amazing. I got into this business, Frank, and, you know, there was fewer than 2 million people a year going on a cruise, and here we are years later, and we're approaching 40 million people worldwide going on cruises. And it's not just cruises, but you know, the river cruise market is really just shockingly exploding.
1: On the line with the cruise guys, George Chiron. Speaking of worldwide, how's the Iran war impacting cruises at the moment?
7: Well, thankfully, it's really not. It's not doing too much to impact fuel costs. The cruise costs are very normal. People are going. The Mediterranean is going to record another record season. Northern Europe continues to grow in popularity. And we're going to see some ports like Alexandria, Egypt, returning to 2027 Mediterranean itineraries, which was very popular back, that's got to be 2013 since a lot of the lines had gone there. But it's nice to see some reemergence of ports that have been off limits for many years, but the popularity is continuing to increase, and so now's as good a time to be thinking about, you know, not only the, you know, sailing out of you know, Southern California, but also heading up to Alaska, Hawaii, and on off to Europe.
1: All right, what about river cruises? Been hearing more about those lately. What's new here in the good old USA?
7: Well, it's an explosive market, and what we're hearing is, or what we're seeing, and I did the Danube River from Budapest this year, and the river levels are having a significant problem for many of the cruise lines that are out there. So the river cruises that are trying to compensate for the low levels, but here in the U.S., you know, there's a company with 22 boats called American Cruise Lines, and they're doing outrageously well. Their boats are about 130 to 100 or about 200 passengers on the max side. And, you know, we did a cruise from Clarkston, Washington, followed the trail of Lewis and Clark to Portland. They have ships in Alaska, Puget Sound, sailing around the San Juan Islands. You know, they're doing coastals up the Mississippi River. It's unbelievable. I mean, last year I did an American Revolution cruise out of a round trip to D.C. And, you know, it's a really nice way to see the U.S. And you don't need a foreign port, because these ships are built in the U.S. And, you know, they're U.S. crewed. And it's just it's a really neat way. So when you do New England, notice I didn't say Canada, because they're U.S. based and they don't need to visit a foreign port. And and we were blown away by being told they were 82% sold out for 2027 already.
1: That is amazing. Well, Stuart, thank you very much for that great update, and full steam ahead for you and the cruise business. That is the cruise guy himself, Stuart Chiron at cruiseguy.com. Stuart, we wish you a wonderful evening, and thank you very much for joining us live here on MoTeC on Money.
7: Thanks, Frank, and look forward to talking to you soon.
1: That's terrific. Thank you very much. Out to the freeways now, 790 KABC.
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3: La Crescenta is wrapping up finally. This is the 210 eastbound coming up on Lowell. Scene of an earlier crash, but now the final cleanup stages, they got to get some rocks and dirt out of the roadway. Caltrans on the way out there with some sweepers. Highway Patrol says they're going to have to stop all lanes temporarily while they sweep away, and traffic is loading up from about Foothill Boulevard, getting out of the Sunland area. So heads up here, they're just about wrapped. Now, staying eastbound on the 210, this is out of Pasadena. You're slow moving, leaving the 134 freeway. Delays and stretches all the way to the 215.
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1: It's a rich man's world. 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Looks like Labor Day weekend travelers on the road facing the highest gas prices ever for this time of the year nationwide. We're not at record highs here in the Los Angeles area. But diesel, by the way, nationwide hit a record high today. $5.85 is the average price for diesel nationwide. The price here, $7.74 a gallon for diesel. The record high for diesel happened back in April of this year here in the L.A. area, $7.85. Regular gas here in L.A., $5.86 a gallon. Premium now $6.24 on average as you head out this Labor Day holiday weekend. Looks like the regular price, we're well below that. Haven't seen that high since 2022. Keeping track of all of this, as well as what's happening with self-driving cars, self-driving taxis, including the Tesla story here with this robo-taxi rollout, which is getting mixed reviews, the latest car news, and the whole works now. Joining us live, Lauren Fix, the co-host of the Drive Car Show and founder of the Car Coach Reports on YouTube. Lauren, thank you very much for coming to the line.
11: Well, you're welcome. Yeah, so I should qualify that California has its own special little love for their drivers. They raise the taxes on gas, which is why gas prices are so high in California. And there's another new tax that's potentially going to go through that would cost drivers about another $900 per year. It's an automatic mileage tracker is going to be mandated on cars. And this is being trying to fight it. But again, here we are, another gasoline tax that's currently raising your gas taxes to about 95 cents per gallon of what you're pumping is taxed. So that is your state of California. That is not the rest of the country. So why they say the gas prices are higher, they are. But it's important to note that Assemblyman Carl DeMaio, I hope I said his name wrong, I think he's out of San Diego, he's trying to kill Assembly Bill 1421. So currently the Democrats are trying to advance the bill. It imposes an additional costly new mileage tax on top of the one you just got, which is an additional 22 cents per gallon that just started coming in August 1st. So we're starting to see this implementation of more and more taxes. And I know that the goal for at least Gavin Newsom is to try and get you out of your gasoline-powered car and to buy EVs. But if you could afford a new car, you would buy a new car. Not everybody's in that position. So you certainly don't want to buy a new car if you can't afford one, especially with the increased insurance. And, of course, you got to find a place to charge it. These are all things that most people don't think about. So imposing these mileage taxes falls on your governor. And remember, when you vote in November, make your choices wisely. You get what you choose. And so that's really an important factor. And then back to the robo-taxis you were talking about. It's interesting to watch that what Tesla's doing. And Elon Musk as a whole, when he comes out with the robo-taxis, he always knows how to do this. He is the Pied Piper, whether you like him or not. He has a following. People love him. Anytime he brings anything out, there's a dip in the stocks. And I'm not telling you about investments, but it always goes back up. I watch it and I'm thinking, I wouldn't even know how to invest in this because he's all over the road. I guess you buy it if you love it. But it's interesting to watch. But I think the robo-taxis are interesting. But the federal government's now looking at this saying, wait a minute, no pedals, no steering wheel. That's a concern for people. And it only has two seats. So let's see what the federal government says. They may say that he has to put in steering wheels and pedals. But then if you can't use them anyhow, I don't know what they're there for. So this could be an interesting situation for Tesla.
1: Yeah, so the Tesla launched the driverless cyber cab robo-taxi service in Austin, Texas. So what's the buzz on that? Did you get a chance to see that or read in on it? And now it's creating some regulatory issues that you mentioned. And yeah. One headline said he's pushing the regulatory limits with this cyber cab robo-taxi service.
11: Doesn't he always? I think I got to give the guy credit for at least doing things that no one's doing. He dances in what I call the gray areas where there's no rules one way or the other, but it causes rules to be made. And even when he did, you know, the autopilot and all that, unfortunately, it's deceiving. And some countries have forced him to change the name or to remove the service completely because of the fact that it doesn't meet their government regulations. But I think the robo-taxi as a whole has enormous potential. I did see the launch. It wasn't as exciting as some of his other launches. At least he didn't try to have a baseball and see if the glass would break, like he did with the Cybertruck. But it does bring to the autonomy and the liability insurance and the crashes and all that. That all that falls on Tesla. So if there's an accident, Tesla is responsible. And obviously, if you're a passenger in the car, you can't be responsible. You weren't driving. There's nothing, no way for you to control the vehicle. I think right now it's going to stay on, you know, city streets. They're trying to keep even Waymos off the highway, although Waymo has way more vehicles. There's always a problem with them being on the highway and potentially causing issues with other traffic because people move around on the highway, especially like on the 405 or on the 10. It gets a little crazy. So right now they're trying to keep the Waymos off of the highways and keeping them on the surface roads, which is probably a better place. But remember, they've had tickets. They've actually ticketed Waymos, and there's no one in the car, which I find amusing. So I guess the ticket goes to the corporation. Again, lots of things that have never happened before. I'm not sure if I trust all these rides. I've ridden in a couple of them, maybe for a short distance, but there's too many horror stories out there of people who have gotten to the airport and they can't get out of the car, or they find a different route and make them late for their flight. And those are kind of things that upset a lot of consumers.
1: I've seen Waymos ticketed in Beverly Hills. Apparently, there's a QR code or something, and when Waymo blocks traffic, they can get a ticket. So I have seen that happen. They tend to stop right in the middle of the street in some situations, and if there's a traffic enforcement person there or a police officer, then they are cited. Now, what about the new Waymo on the streets here in L.A., that blue minivan that we briefly talked about when they first started rolling here? They seem to be Chinese vehicles. How did they get in here?
11: Yeah. Those are by a company called Zoox. It's Z-O-O-X. They have about 46 of them in the L.A. area. It's more of a test bed. And it's funny how we say we don't want Chinese cars here, but they're already here. I mean, besides the Chinese components, that those vehicles are built there. And I think it's interesting, great for campuses, short distances, getting around when traffic's a little crazy, you don't want to drive, maybe you got kids or you're stressed or whatever, you can't drive. That makes sense. Where I'm concerned about relying on it wholly, because when the weather's bad, they can't see. When there's no power, which does happen, or a brownout, they don't function. So this creates some other issues that I think have to be addressed. And so not having access to a person driving a vehicle or your own vehicle is going to be a concern in the future for sure.
1: All right, and Zoox also launching Amazon, right? Expanding its robo taxi service in Las Vegas. So the robots are taking over. Lauren, we appreciate it.
11: Not into the drones. The drones have dropped packages in people's pools. So it's not working either.
1: That too, yeah. Well, we got to get you out of here soon for the auto show, and then the Olympics. They're going to have flying taxis here too, so we have a lot to talk about. Lauren Fix, thank you very much for taking the call here this evening.
11: All right, thank you.
1: We wish you a great Labor Day holiday weekend. That is Lauren Fix. Be sure to check out on YouTube and her show nationwide as well. And we'll be doing it again live at 5 on Tuesday. Have a great long weekend here on 790 KBC.
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14: A new bill explains how schools should use California's $1 billion in arts education funding. Nita Kodiak reports.
15: The bill now goes to Governor Gavin Newsom for approval. AB 2440 explains how schools should follow Proposition 28, a law passed by voters in 2022. Prop 28 says schools must use new arts funding in addition to what they already spent, not instead of it. Some schools were so confused by the rules that they returned their arts funding to the state. The legislation aims to make the rules clearer and match them with the state's existing definition of arts classes, so schools know exactly what counts as an arts class. It also lets schools share funds and teachers and clarifies how donations are counted.
14: A suspect who was reportedly not properly searched pulled out a gun and two people ended up getting shot at the Pittsburgh police headquarters. Kevin Tripp reports.
17: CBS Bay Area says the man was in a holding cell yesterday when officers arrived to move him to the Contra Costa County Jail. That's when he took out the gun. That led to a struggle and the gun fired, hitting the suspect in the leg and an officer in the stomach. Both of them are now in stable condition. The Contra Costa County District Attorney's Office is investigating the shooting as they try to figure out why the suspect still had a gun after he was arrested.
14: And in a sudden reversal, California's community college now oppose a plan that would allow them to offer more bachelor's degrees.
5: It comes after lawmakers made last-minute changes to two bills. That includes new limits on how much the colleges could grow their bachelor's programs. Both bills still passed this week by wide margins and are headed to Governor Gavin Newsom, who has the final say. California's community colleges have been seeking to offer more bachelor's degrees for several years now. In previous years, Newsom vetoed related bills. This time, his office was involved in the revision of the bills. I'm Daniel Martindale.
14: Those are the headlines. I'm Matt Pacini.
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3: Sepulveda Pass, 405 southbound. Crowding up at Getty Center. Delays taking you ahead to La Tijera in Inglewood. You've got some crowded conditions ahead, leaving Torrance as you travel towards Palo Verde and Long Beach. The northbound side of the 405, it's crowding up out of Costa Mesa from just about Harbor Boulevard, and delays are pretty heavy ahead all the way back into Long Beach. That drive opens up once you make your way past Orange Avenue. It's tough on the 91 eastbound, still slowing out of Carson from Avalon. Delays ahead to the 605, and more slowing in Anaheim from the 5 freeway all the way to Green River.
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1: 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So many gosh darn things. But first, Greg, how are you?
4: I'm doing good, Jackie. I'm very good. I'm actually glad to be back. You know, we took a month off. We were off the air off KABC for 30 days, just, you know, to recharge the batteries and take some vacation. And I'm glad to be back here, folks. So I want to say I feel welcome back. And I hope that you're going to enjoy our show and get to hear what we, you know, what we always talk about, some good topics. And we'll be here back at our regular times, which are Fridays at 6 o'clock or Saturdays at 10 a.m. And if you aren't able to get to our shows, you can always look at our podcast, or you can go to our website, which is advisorsoncall.com. 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
1: 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All right, Greg, let's dive in and talk about some last paycheck levers, things that we need to attend to in our final years of work. Mm-hmm. What would you start with?
4: Well, my final paycheck lever would be first getting a financial checkup, or what we call a portfolio x-ray, because before I make my last check in terms of working, I want to make sure that before I check out, I have a portfolio x-ray to make sure that I have all the different types of investment vehicles and asset classes that I need so that I'm set up for retirement. One of the biggest things that I see, and I do, we get a lot of calls, we get a lot of people asking for portfolio x-rays, is they want to know, is, am I going to be okay for retirement? What do I do? In some cases, we get a lot of state employees or government employees that call, and they're fortunate enough to have a pension. But there are people that don't have access to a pension, and they want to know, how do I get other streams of income? There's many ways that you can get other streams of income, but what you have to do is you have to diversify your retirement plan. Right. So if you have a 401k or 457 plan and you want to get some income for life, we can do that for you. And the way we're going to do that is, I tell people this. If you're over 59 and a half or 55 and a half, a lot of plans that you have, your employer-sponsored plans, can do an in-service rollover. Why? By doing an in-service rollover, this allows you to take your assets and move that over, and we can give you a better strategy than what you currently have. Currently in your plans right now, 401s, 457s, all you have are mutual funds. In some cases, you can buy company stock, but that's it. You don't have any other options. There's no death benefits. There's no income for life. Now, some of you that are blessed to have access to pensions, you're lucky. But for a majority of us, we don't have that. So we have to create our own streams of income. And the way we do that is we do an in-service rollover. We roll over those assets, and we put that into a vehicle that will pay us income for life. Those are the things that we do. So when we talk about the last paycheck levers, the levers that we pull before we get our last paycheck, we want to make sure that we are set up from a financial standpoint, that we don't have to worry about income. We don't have to worry about outliving our assets. We don't want to have to worry about if we get sick. We want to make sure that we have long-term care covered. We want to make sure that we have our estate plan. Do we have a trust? Mm-hmm. Do we have our power of attorney for health care? Do we have our power of attorney for financials? If we leave, are we going to take care of our loved one, our spouse or significant other? Are our kids taken care of? All these things are ducks in a row that we have to get in place before we hit retirement. And that's what that paycheck lever is.
1: Oh, very good. Now, call Greg if you would like to start getting this plan in place. He calls it a portfolio x-ray. So this is no cost to you. Call Greg Ramirez, 562-269-1007. It's actually a call or a text. Mm-hmm. We get a lot of texters from KABC, so please feel free, 562-269-1007. 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
4: Or they can reach out at info@advisorsoncall.com.
1: Mm-hmm. So the encouraging part about this is, even in your late career, this plan can improve the first decade of your retirement with each dollar, right, giving it a defined job.
4: That's correct. So looking at different ages of when you retire, you know, one thing I want people to know, sometimes in life, we have issues that we go through, maybe a divorce, maybe a death, life changes. We lose a really good job, and then we get another job that didn't pay as good as the last job did. But one of the things that we can do is, as we get older, we're allowed catch-up contributions. We're allowed ways that if we have to make up for what we lost in the last 10 years, we can do that. And remember, folks, when we're in our late 50s and early 60s, we're in our highest earning years, typically. that's normally what we, you know, obviously some people that get blessed that are professional athletes are in their highest earning years in their 20s, but a lot of us aren't professional athletes. We're people. We're just normal people that we work a job, we own a business. So we want to make sure that we can maximize our contributions in case we maybe had a mishap or we had a divorce. Maybe we sold the company. Maybe the company was divested. We lost a job. We got another job. We want to be able to catch up. So having catch-ups is very important, because making sure that you take advantage of that. The most important thing that I'm going to tell you people is that sometimes I get calls when people say, well, you know, Greg, do you work with someone who has a smaller amount? I don't mind. I work with whomever. Because remember, folks, the power of compounding. If you're able to be dedicated, and if you can save, you know, the maximum IRA contribution, which I'm going to assume you're over 50 years old, $8,500, okay? If you can keep putting that amount in and be consistent, you know, in 10 or 15 years, it could be close to $1 million, depending on how you invest, what you do. But

0: One of the things I love most about Southern California is discovering communities that are doing things the right way. And Montebello is one of those places. 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
3: Purpose, that's the thing. You know, I can tell you stories about people that have worked for 50 or 60 years. Well, actually about 40 or 50 years. Like, they worked at this plant. I used to have a very good relationship with Boeing. And I worked with the people at the C-17 plant, and there was also the Huntington Beach, and at the time, Lasoo Beach. There was people that worked there 40 or 50 years, and as soon as they retired, a lot of them passed away, like, within a year. Because they lost that camaraderie. They lost that family, that friendship, that kinship that they had by working. Mm-hmm. Now, obviously, if you have other hobbies, or you turn around and you put that same ethic with friends, but some of these people weren't married. And I think that makes a big difference. You know, because then what happens is that their family basically became their people at work. Now, does that happen today? I don't think it's as prevalent, because a lot of us are not in one job for 30 or 40 years. You know,
4: that's
3: maybe
4: true.
3: At a job for maybe 5 or 10. Right. I think the average person by the time they're 60 is going to have like 10 or 12 jobs, because you have to job hop all the time. So times have changed. But still, you know, again, when you're thinking about those levers and where you want to be when you retire, you want to make sure you have all your ducks in a row. You want to have everything covered. And that's why you need to give us a call so that we can give you a portfolio x-ray and let you know where you stand.
4: Very good. Here's the phone number so you can get your portfolio x-ray with Greg Ramirez. 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Just kidding. 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It doesn't matter.
3: That's so funny. That is hilarious. I like that.
4: I want to be loved. All right. 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
6: A crash in Burbank on the 134 westbound before Buena Vista. Two left lanes are blocked. Delays away from Riverside Drive. In Agora Hills, a wreck on the 101 southbound past Chesboro. Two right lanes have been blocked. They're clearing it. Delays away from Canaan Road. Also tough in the Cajon Pass. 15 northbound loading up at the 210 to the 138. And southbound slowing from Oak Hill heading back towards Cleghorn.
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0: Kathy, Bullet Boy, Sister Hazel, Samantha Fish, Oingo Boingo, former members, Too Short, and more. 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
3: Another part, very important part of your retirement plan, if you will, or your next part of your life plan. Retirement sounds so old. You know, people don't want to feel like they're a bunch of old people, do they, Craig?
4: No, none of us do. I mean, I'll give you an example. I have someone very close to me that's turning 75, and they don't want to have a party because they don't want to feel old.
3: Well, they can lie and just say they're going to be 65.
4: No, but you know, I think when it comes to a party, I think we have, you know, there's different, we have milestones in life. Like, I look, age 50 is a milestone, 75, there's different milestones. I think 75 is a good milestone. That's 3/4 of a century.
3: I think so, too.
4: I think you should celebrate it. Because
3: if you make it 75, right, you're probably going to make it farther because
4: exactly.
3: You made it there.
4: And we don't know how long we're going to be here, but I think it's a good milestone. You're in good health. You got a good mind. You want to have good memories. And we don't know how long friends and family are going to be around. So I think it's something that we should celebrate.
3: I think so, too. You know, you could tell that person that they could have this party to celebrate their RMDs. Oh, that's at 73, isn't it?
4: The 73. RMD. So she's over her RMD. She's got her RMDs coming to her, yes.
3: Well, and just the same, it's good to celebrate. Part of your plan in general needs to be, especially long before you're 75.
4: Yes.
3: Is getting your estate planning stuff in place. And estate planning could just sound like a bunch of legal documents, but in retirement and in this part of our lives, it's more than just documents. It's a paper trail, for heaven's sakes. We got to leave a paper trail.
4: That is correct. And part of those documents is making sure that our trust is updated, making sure we have the right people to be our trustees, making sure that we have our alternate trustees, and making sure that we have our beneficiaries set as to who we want to get the money in case something happens to us, or who needs to make the decisions for financial or for health. They're very important.
3: Right. Sure. Trusts and wills. What's the difference? Let's talk about that. And some statistics. It's over half of people in the U.S. have no estate planning documents. How is that possible?
4: You know why? Because most people work and don't think about it. Unfortunately, we don't like to think about getting old and dying. And it's very true. So many times, I mean, I'll give you an example. My own parents, I had to get the plots for them to be buried. I had to tell them about getting a trust. And it's kind of embarrassing because they're like, wait a minute, Greg, you're a financial advisor. Your own parents didn't. Folks, my parents don't see me as a financial advisor. They see me as their son, as their child. Mm-hmm. So it's a little bit different. Even though I'm on the radio, they're very proud of me and I do a good job. They still see me as, well, that's my son. No, that's my child I raised. But, you know, let's go to other people. You know, I know what I'm talking about. I've been doing this for 29 years. It's very important. Now, you know, long story short, did we end up and did the planning go correctly? Yeah, I did it. I did it at the 11th hour because they finally listened to me. I had to get, you know, I had to get their plots for burial. I had to get the trust going and stuff like that. All that's in place. So now we're good. But, you know, before that, they really didn't like to talk about it.
3: Ah, and there you have it.
4: Yeah.
3: That's
4: so,
3: it.
4: You know, so see, you have someone like myself. And so how do you expect other families where they don't have someone like myself in the family? Of course, people don't talk about it because it's important that we have to push these issues. Now, me being a financial advisor and me being a fiduciary, I have a fiduciary duty to talk about that to all of my clients. So when I give you a portfolio x-ray, you better believe I'm going to ask you, do you have a trust? Have you updated your beneficiaries? If you were married and you were divorced, have you updated those things? Those are all very important things that we have to look at. And that is a part of the portfolio x-ray that we give to you as a client. It's free. It's complimentary. Give us a call. We will look at what you have. And if there's anything that you're missing, we can add it to your portfolio. Because most of the time when I meet with people, most of the people end up saying, you know, Greg, you know, I manage this on my own. I need some help. Can you help me out? Can you manage this for me? Or in some cases, I have an advisor, but he's not bringing these things up, and I don't know why. And then we go in and we start managing, and we make the difference for you. Because a lot of times you don't see. One of the things I want you to understand is that here at Advisors on Call, we actively manage the portfolios. We're going to ask you, you know, what if you have any tax mitigation strategies that need to put in place, if you want to do some Roth conversions, you know, things that we need to do to help your beneficiaries. For example, I come across people that have a lot of qualified dollars. They may have a net worth of $2 or $3 million, but guess what? $1 million is in a house, and maybe $1.5 million is in a qualified plan. Great job. But guess what? Now that money comes out taxable. And if you pass away and it goes to someone other than your spouse, that person's going to pay income tax. Now, they could do a stretch IRA for 10 years, but you're still paying income tax. So we need to find ways to get that money to your beneficiaries in the most tax-efficient way. One of that, doing Roth conversions while you're alive. Number two, getting life insurance to cover the cost of the insurance. So maybe you don't want to do a Roth conversion, but you take that money of that RMD, pay for a life insurance policy that will pay for the taxes on what's due on that IRA. So someone doesn't have to wait 10 years or take it out 1/10 at a time. There's different strategies that we can do, but unless you give us a call and ask for that portfolio x-ray or shoot us an email at info@advisorsoncall.com, we can't help you. What's that number, Jackie?
3: Sure, 562-269-1007. 562-269-1007. And you can call or text that number, 562-269-1007. Greg, there's a whole bunch of stuff that needs to be rounded up before people pass away. And I'm glad you finally got your parents off the mark on that, because we lost your dad recently. And
4: yeah.
3: It's a good thing that you had all that stuff done, you know, so your mom wasn't out, you know.
4: Correct. Correct. And, you know, one of the things I do want to say is usually when there's a couple, there's one that's always pushing and then there's another one that doesn't want to push.
3: Mm-hmm.
4: It's rarely where I've seen both people don't want to talk about it. Usually there's always one that's going to be the one getting it done and the one that doesn't want to do it. Mm-hmm. And it doesn't matter. It could be the male. It could be the female. I really can't say, you know, oh, it's more male or more than female. There's always going to be one of them that's, and it's true, because usually you have someone who's a saver and someone who's a spender. I really don't see too many. Well, I have seen sometimes two savvy savers. That doesn't happen very often, but, you know, I've seen that sometimes. That's usually in older people, baby boomers. But in today's, you know, Gen X, millennials, and, you know, there's usually one that is a saver and one that's a spender. So we have to be accordingly. And that one person that's the saver is usually the one person that's thinking long term.
3: Yeah.
4: And that's not to say that the other person is not thinking long term. But there's always one, and that's what makes a good couple.
3: Mm-hmm. I think so, too. But the paperwork details, you know, retirement accounts, it's not just that, but insurance contracts, which we're going to talk about.
4: Mm-hmm.
3: But there's also payable upon death accounts, like bank accounts.
4: Mm-hmm.
3: So this, transfer on death registrations,
4: TOD.
3: All this stuff kind of boils down to getting your beneficiaries straight.
4: That's correct. Getting the beneficiaries straight and getting ready. And, you know, a lot of times, one of my favorite things to do is I do lineage planning. And a lot of financial advisors don't get that opportunity. So I'm working with, in some cases, I've worked with the father, I've worked with the kids, and I've worked with the grandkids. So I've worked with 3 generations. I think that's very important to know, because what does that tell you about me being a financial advisor? If I have different generations that trust me, that says a lot. So right now I'm working on a case where I've got a couple of people where I'm working with the father and the son. And I think it's very important that you work with both, because eventually when the father goes, the son may inherit the money. You want to make sure that they're well plugged in to know what's going on with each other's affairs. And it works, you know, it helps out.
3: It does help out. To bring the whole family or whatever.
4: Because, you know, in some cases, you know, if there's a big family, let's say 2 or 3 siblings, not all the siblings want to be involved in everything. And I've seen, you know, being around for 29 years, I've seen a lot in my career. And I'll tell you what.
3: Mm-hmm.
4: Normally when you have a family of, let's say, 4 or 5 siblings, brothers and sisters, there's usually one that's always going to be close to dad and mom.
3: That's true.
4: I can honestly say I've never seen all 5 involved. I've seen maybe 2, maybe 1 or 2, But never more than that. And usually out of the two, there's one that, that's, you know, if I had to do 100%, one that's like 70% involved and then one's 30% mm-hmm. involved. But you're mm-hmm. never going to see more than that. Mm-hmm. And I think that's unfortunate, but, you know, that happens. So those people that are most involved, they are the ones, you know, caregiving, making sure dad and mom are taken care of, making sure the taxes are paid. You know, if they need caregivers, they're the ones making those major decisions. They're the ones for that.
3: Mm-hmm. I agree. They're the ones that should maybe attend the meeting, or yes, at least the second meeting, maybe, oh, yes, once you guys decide what to do with all of these accounts and, you know, so on and so forth. Because then there are not fights. What am I trying to say? Then you don't lose a sibling just because you're fighting over mom and dad's money.
4: Well, unfortunately, when it comes to money, especially if some family members are not around, there's going to be fights. I mean, I can tell you about that one story I had with the two brothers, and this is a substantial estate. This is about 15 years ago, the estate was about $6 million. So 15 years ago, $6 million is a lot.
3: Mm-hmm.
4: And there was fighting because one was considered the favorite and the other one wasn't. And then when I think about it now, I think the one that was a favorite was the one that was a bad one. I hate to say it, but now looking back and seeing things forward, I think the favorite one was the bad, because you know we don't really know all the family dynamics. Now, I had a pretty good relationship with the mom and dad, but the mom and dad never talked bad about their kids. You know, they love their kids equally, and mm-hmm. they had them split. But then at the end, when the father died, the mom basically was. I guess I say closer to one than the other. And so she, you know, she left the car. She did TODs where she had things outside of the trust where she left the other son more money. Then the other son found out and got pissed and sued. And then mm-hmm. in the end, I found out that the nice one was actually, I think, the bad one. So that's my story of the day, folks. That is my, yeah.
3: Well, that's the importance of getting in there and talking to Greg. And yeah. get your beneficiary forms in order and mm-hmm. talk to him whether you need insurances. Mm-hmm. And let's talk about that next and what purpose maybe life insurance could play in a retirement plan. So, again, yeah, Greg's number, 562-269-1007, 562-269-1007. Call or text or info@advisorsoncall.com.
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5: For the fifth year in a row, California lawmakers have failed to pass new restrictions on flock cameras now used by more than 230 police and sheriff's departments. Kevin Tripp has more.
6: Senate Bill 1013 would have limited how police use and share the data, including restricting access to national databases and requiring random audits for misuse. Privacy advocates point to cases of officers using the system to stalk people and California agencies sharing plate data with federal immigration authorities. But law enforcement groups argued the restrictions could make it harder to solve crimes and find missing people, and nearly 40 law enforcement agencies and unions opposed the bill.
5: And California lawmakers are passing Leno's law, which would exempt more classic cars from the state's emission testing requirements. Those are the headlines. I'm Matt Pacini.
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9: A crash in Burbank on the 134 westbound before Buena Vista. Two left lanes are blocked, delays away from Riverside Drive. In Agora Hills, a wreck on the 101 southbound past Chesboro. Two right lanes have been blocked. They're clearing it. Delays away from Canaan Road. Also tough in the Cajon Pass. 15 northbound loading up at the 210 to the 138. And southbound slowing from Oak Hill heading back towards Cleghorn.
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3: 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All right, who needs life insurance in retirement? What purpose could it serve for the pre-retiree? And what kinds are there?
4: Well, there's many different types of life insurance.
3: Okay.
4: What I like to do is when people are older, I like to get permanent life insurance.
3: Permanent.
4: The reason why is that when it's permanent, if something was to happen to them where they're uninsurable, the insurance is going to be payable for as long as they live. And it builds up cash value. So, for example, one of the things that we talked about in an earlier segment was if people have a large 401k plan or IRA or 457 plan, and once they reach age 73, you have what's called a required minimum distribution. Now, If someone decides that they don't want to do a Roth conversion, we can take the premium of whatever they're going to pay on their RMD. And unfortunately, when you take that RMD, let's say your RMD is $35,000, okay? What are you going to do with that? You're going to end up putting that into a checking account or a savings account or another investment, and you're going to create taxes. Now, we can take that same $35,000 premium, and let's say you're 73. Let's get you a life insurance policy for $750,000 because every year you're going to be funding it from your RMD, and your RMD grows because as you get older, it goes from 35 to 40 to 45, 50 because your money is growing, and as you get older, it's based on life expectancy. More money has to come out because Uncle Sam wants to get paid because that money was pre-tax dollars that had been taxed before. So You're going to have a way to put that money, put it into a plan that's life insurance. And guess what, folks? You're going to be creating yourself your own bank. So what that means is that that money inside your life insurance policy is building up cash value because every year you're funding it. So if in the future you needed to take money out, you can borrow against that. Or one of the things I'd like to do is that in today's life insurance policies, a lot of them have what's called critical and chronic illness riders. Okay. So I'll give you an example. I have a client right now. He's 90. The man, bless his heart, he's 92 years old or 94. Uh-huh. He's 94 years old.
3: Okay.
4: Long time ago, we got him a life insurance policy with John Hancock. Now, when I got this life insurance policy, it was $250,000. Today, it's worth, I think, about $360,000, $375,000. Well, the man has Alzheimer's.
3: Oh.
4: So he needs care. When I did this policy with John Hancock, it was a life insurance / long-term care policy, which has an accelerated benefit for critical and chronic illness. So now that he's, I recently actually gave the paperwork to the wife, and I said, look, we can do it as a long-term care, which will pay out, I think, about $10,000 a month. Or if we can have the doctor and show that it's a critical illness, because, unfortunately, when you look at Alzheimer's, eventually you're going to pass away. And if you have a certain life expectancy of a year or less, you can get what's called the critical illness, not the chronic. The critical pays a higher benefit. It pays 80% of the death benefit. So the individual's going to get about 325 They get that up front. The rest goes when they pass away. That's why you get life insurance, folks, because this person was paying their premiums. And when they paid their premiums, now they can take it out for their care. And when it comes out income tax free. There's no taxes. Now, obviously, if the person doesn't use it and they pass away, that life insurance benefit goes to the beneficiary. Mm-hmm. That's why it's important to have life insurance inside of a retirement. You know, when you're thinking of retirement and you ought to think, you know, where your ass is going to go, like when you sit, when you have RMDs, life insurance is a great way to do it. I have another client. She was 77, and her biggest deal was, well, you know, Greg, I'm concerned about long-term care. And she had a substantial RMD. Her RMD is about $80,000, okay?
3: Woohoo!
4: We did the same thing. We take her RMD, we put it into a life insurance policy. And immediately, she got long-term care benefits of $600,000 up front. So the day she cannot do two of the six activities of daily living. And think of this, folks. She's leveraging her dollars because she's putting away about $70,000. Now she's 80. So 20, she has $210,000. God forbid if she needed long-term care right now, she's going to get a $650,000 death benefit. And all she's paid is $210,000 in premium.
3: Oh,
4: it's the power of leverage, folks.
3: Leverage.
4: And when it comes out income tax free, because if she was to take that RMD and put it somewhere else, which, you know, let's just, you know, at 70, that's $210,000. Yeah, we could have gotten a great investment, or we could put it in the stock market. You're going to pay taxes or income. But we put it in the life insurance policy. It does two things. It gives her more money than what she has. It grows her pool of investable dollars, mm-hmm. of investments. And it's in something that's not taxable. So that's why you have life insurance, folks. And it also it covers you for long-term care. God forbid if she can't do the 2-6 activities. Right. Daily. Now, obviously, we can use her portfolio to pay for that, but she can also use that life insurance policy. So that's why we do these things, folks. It's very important that when you're looking at stuff,
3: yeah,
4: why you have insurance. You know, I have another client. She's got a bunch of rental properties, and she didn't realize that when she passes away, there are no step up in cost basis when you have 10 or 12 different rental properties. They're maybe for your primary residence, but the other ones aren't going to step up. So there's taxes that have to be paid. So she realized the value of getting a life insurance policy. And basically, we take premiums from the rents that she makes to pay for a life insurance policy that will cover the taxes on what the cost basis are going to be when her heirs inherit that. People don't think about that stuff because she doesn't want to do a 1031 exchange, which would be a DST 1031 exchange to a security, where if she passes away, it's a security, so it steps up. There's no taxes. She wants to keep her properties. I think she's a little angry at her beneficiaries too. So there's a reason why she's kind of sticking it to them. But she does want to, you know, she got a life insurance policy, so that helps. But
3: okay,
4: that's another situation we won't talk about. But
3: all right, this sounds like a beautiful world. I'm going to give your number, and then I have a follow up question. 562-269-1007. Call Greg Ramirez. Or you can text him on that number and say, now, wait, what? Explain this whole life insurance and how I can use my RMD. 562-269-1007. Call or text that number. So you're saying when you're 73 and you have to take this RMD, which could be substantial and really bump you maybe into another tax bracket, you can just move it over to a life insurance policy and pay a premium there. Will it ever be taxed then?
4: You're talking about the RMD?
3: Yeah, the RMD.
4: No, the RMD will never be taxed because it goes into a vehicle that's tax-free.
3: Oh!
4: Because
3: holy cow.
4: Most people take that RMD, they put it into a CD, they put it into an annuity, they put it somewhere, and you're going to
3: pay tax on it.
4: Exactly. So you're like double taxed. You got taxed when it came out, and then you got taxed. So putting it into a life insurance vehicle, it's income tax-free because you're going to use the benefit. Unfortunately, you're going to use the benefit one way or the other. Either it's accelerated benefit for long-term care, or it's a death benefit that goes to your beneficiary. So where else can you leave assets to somebody income tax-free? Unless you do a Roth IRA, but again, that's also taxable. So there's different ways, but I think insurance is the best way to go.
3: That is fantastic. Now, do you have to wait for RMD money to get that sort of an arrangement?
4: No, because once you turn 59 and a half, it weighs a 10% tax penalty on your IRA. You can take money out. You're not forced to. It's just that Uncle Sam has a rule that when you reach 73, the money must come out. And that's the difference.
3: So, right. If you have Alzheimer's or something like that in your family, you know, it runs in your family. Mm-hmm. This is a great way to start building up what's going to be some amazing coverage for you if you need long-term care.
4: Exactly.
3: Holy cow, Greg. I mean, I don't think you've ever told me that. I think that is the highlight of the day.
4: No, and a lot of people don't talk about that because, you know, one of the things I want you to know, folks, is that we are a fiduciary. So we just don't give you equity portfolios. We don't just give you alternative investments or income for life. We give you solutions for estate planning. You know, we have tax mitigation strategies that we work with our clients. So if you're selling a business, you know, as you get to your end stages of life, how are you going to pass those assets on most efficiently where you pay the least amount of taxes or your beneficiaries will? These are things that we're going to work with you. And this is why it's important.
3: 562-269-1007 for Greg. 562-269-1007. Don't be shy about this. Call or text him and say, hey, I need to start planning for this. Because leveraging the life insurance company seems like a really good idea, as opposed to just planning on paying for your long-term care out of your assets. Why would it, nobody would do that? Rich people wouldn't do that.
4: You shouldn't. It's always about leverage. That's how you get rich in life. You know, when you buy real estate, do you pay cash for a building? Of course not. You put 10 or 20% down.
3: Other people's money.
4: Exactly. Same thing. That's why I always tell people never pay cash for a car, because when you drive that car, it's a depreciating asset. Finance it or lease it.
3: Wow. Are you in favor of leasing, P.S.?
4: Yeah, I am. Because unfortunately, because of today's technology, these cars, even though they depreciate, the cost of replacing a camera or something is still expensive. So you might as well lease and get a new car. Then I don't have to worry about all the maintenance involved. Maintenance is expensive.
3: That's what I do. I lease my car because I don't have a man to come pick me up off of the, you know, off of I-5 or anything. If I get stuck on the 405.
4: Any man out there that wants to pick up Jackie off the 5, let us know.
3: For serious. Oh, my gosh. That's why I like to lease, and because everything's, you know, guaranteed.
4: Yes, that's no. I agree with you. It's all covered. Exactly.
3: It's all
4: and then
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9: Blocking the western off-ramp. Ongoing investigation here has that ramp shut down. Delays from the 134 South 5 slows out of Burbank from, looks like, Olive. You're on the brakes and stretches all the way to the 605. Also, in the Cajon Pass, a wreck on the 15 northbound before the 138. It's out of lanes, but traffic is a mess leaving the 210 freeway. And a crash on the 210 westbound past Mountain in Monrovia. Clearing it out of the carpool lane, delays from Buena Vista.
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3: Let's do the quiet risk mailbag. What? Wait a second. For one or two more weeks, we have to count on Tinkerbell coming to rescue me on the 405 and to deliver the mailbag. Where are you, Tinker? There she is. Wait a minute. There she comes. All right. Here's our mailbag segment on Advisors on Call with Greg Ramirez. My spouse and I file jointly now. If one of us passes, could the survivor's taxes go up? Oh, dear.
4: Ooh. Well, actually, they could. Unfortunately, they could.
3: Oh, darn it.
4: Because now you're not married filing jointly. You're filing separately. I mean, you're filing as a single person.
3: Oh, why? I mean, why do we get more tax?
4: It depends on your income that you make.
3: All right.
4: See, this question is kind of vague because it doesn't go into how much income. So, you know, on the tax bracket, if you're making $250,000 a year or $300,000, and then your spouse dies and the income stays the same, you're going to be taxed more because now you're single. Mm. You're not married. Mm-hmm. Now, unfortunately. But I don't think that – I haven't seen very often where the survivor pays more than when – the other person was living, because usually what happens is you're going to lose a pension, you're going to lose a Social Security. You actually have less income than when you were two people. So I have not, very rarely have I seen that.
3: Okay. So the worry is valid though, right?
4: Yes, the worry is valid, but I haven't seen it.
3: Okay. Whew. All right. Hail to all the survivors. Okay.
4: Yes.
3: My dad got a call, it says, it sounded like his bank and he almost moved the money. What should we do before the next call?
4: You know, unfortunately, these are very prevalent and you need to be very careful. Folks, your bank's never going to call you to move money for you. You know, you're in charge of your bank account. And if you ever get something like that, you'd want to call your bank directly or go to the branch in person. I have a story, actually. I have a client, and what they did is they called her, basically the same thing I hear. And she's 79. And she's obviously she's retired. She's at home, and she used to have her law degree, so she was a smart lady, sitting at home, and she got a call. And they said that her account was compromised, and that in order for them to help her, they needed her to, and they identified themselves as Chase Bank, and even when on her ID it said Chase Bank. That's what's scary, is that these people can actually mimic. Because most people like to use your, your phone, what is it called? The ID on your phone. What is it called?
3: Caller ID.
4: Caller ID.
3: Yeah.
4: You want to know who that person is. Mm-hmm. So you kind of had your guard gets down a little bit. And go, oh, it's Chase Bank. But it wasn't Chase Bank. And so Chase Bank, they identified themselves. And then the scary part is they had information like pieces of her account. They knew, they knew who her mother's maiden name was. They asked her to identify it. And then they said, we don't have all of your social. We have four digits, but can you give us the rest to identify yourself? So they turn around and ask you the question. Well, she gave it because she thought it was them. And then next thing you know, they had her wire money. And that's the red flag right there, folks. Because remember, if account is compromised, a bank is never going to have you wire money from one account to another, because if it was compromised, they would freeze it and then they would have you come in. They're not going to have you move. Now, the other thing that they also tried with her too is they told, now there was another one where it was a Zelle. They had her Zelle money.
3: Oh, yeah.
4: And they said that the FBI was involved and they needed money Zelle. You got to be careful with these things, folks. The FBI is never going to have you Zelle money to them. I mean, come on, really? It's not going to happen. And a bank is never going to have you wire assets to somewhere else. They're going to freeze your account. They're going to probably send you paperwork or tell you to come into the nearby office. So if you ever get a call like that, please don't take that person's advice. Call your branch, local branch. Go in there directly and don't do anything. Or don't even give them information. I mean, I've had some situations where they call me. I'm like, who are you? I go, if you're my bank, why are you calling me? You have my information. I'm not going to give you any information because you have it all. And then some cases they hang up because then they know, uh-oh, this is a smarty. We're not going to help them.
3: Uh-huh. Yeah.
4: But I'll tell you, my mom gets that. You know what she does? She blows a whistle in their ear.
3: I love it. She has a whistle by her chair, huh?
4: She has, and then she tells them to F off.
3: Good, good, good, good.
4: She says, what do you think of some old lady that's going to give you my information? Because my mom worked for a bank for about 35 years. She was an executive. So she's like, you're never going to call and ask. You're not going to. You guys are. Oh, yeah. She gives them a. I laugh. I laugh. I think it's funny.
3: Go get him, Mom. Go get him.
4: Oh, yeah. Go get him.
3: Mm-hmm. That's cute. I like it. Oh, well, thank you for the question. Yes. We find that helpful. If you want to talk to Greg, 562-269-1007 about any other intrusive calls or, mm-hmm. Attempts at scamming you out of your money. He knows them all. He's up to date. Mm-hmm. 562-269-1007. How about this? My drug plan. Do you want to talk about drug plans? You want to talk about Medicare? You do have a Medicare person in your office, right?
4: Yes, but I don't do that. They handle that because I'm not a master of everything. Yes.
3: Okay, so just so you know, any
4: talk
3: Medicare.
4: Talk to Gonzalo. He will help you with your drug.
3: Yeah,
4: plans.
3: Call Gonzo at this number 562-269-1007. And what's your nickname for him?
4: I just call him Gonzalo, but Gonzo's a good one.
3: Gonzalo, go ahead,
4: Gonzo with Medicare.
3: But he's a professional and he can help you.
4: Yeah, he's been doing it for about 15 years, and he'll help you with your plans and stuff. So if you have any questions, please ask for him, and I will. He'll call. I'll have make sure that he gives you a call.
3: That number is 562-269-1007. By the way, just call that very same phone number or text and say I want to talk about Medicare because the Medicare planning period is coming up. You can start getting information on your Medicare plan October the 1st, and I think you can start changing things on October 15th. Here we go with another question for you, okay?
4: Okay.
3: Our daughter is listed on one account. Our trust is listed on another. And I'm not sure what the old life insurance says. Is that normal?
4: Well, you better check. Mm-hmm. But yeah, that is normal because sometimes people have what's called a TOD, which as long as you have what's called transfer on death. So in the event you pass away, your daughter would inherit the assets. You don't need to have a trust. And then if you have a trust, obviously those assets go to the trust and that trust pays to whoever you have as the beneficiaries. Now, remember this, folks. Never put an IRA or a retirement plan in a trust. The reason why is that because when you pass away, an IRA is, a trust is considered an entity, not a person. So that means that the IRA is going to have to pay out immediately. You can't do a 10-year stretch IRA because it's an entity, not a person. So my recommendation to you is to always make people a beneficiary on an IRA or a 401k plan, never your trust. Unless you don't trust those people and you want that money to be controlled from the grave, then that's different. But you want to give the people the opportunity to have a stretch IRA so they pay less taxes over time.
3: Mm-hmm.
4: That's my recommendation.
3: Very good, very good. The number to talk to Greg more about this so you can really get a good portfolio x-ray on what's happening with your old insurance, your trust, all these things that we've talked about on today's show, 562-269-1007. 562-269-1007. All right. We want to stay in our house forever, Greg. But the repair list keeps growing and updating, too. How much should we set aside?
4: Ooh, well, I had to repair my... I had to replace all the pipes in my house, and it was expensive.
3: I know. You had a water issue, didn't you, downstairs?
4: Yeah, I had a slab leak, and it was expensive. A slab leak?
3: Oh, dear.
4: So, yeah, because my house is older, so all the pipes are underneath the ground. So they had to break the slab to stop the leak. And then what I did is I redid all the pipes. And so I put in what's called it's called PVC piping, where they go through the walls instead of the bottom, along with the copper piping. And the person that I used was very good. If anybody wants a good person that actually does an excellent job in terms of doing that plumbing work, you let me know, because this individual was very good at what he does. It's called IQ Plumbing, and they are very good. And they're very fair in pricing, and they do a very good job. But when you're older, you should honestly, you'd probably want to have about $50,000 or $60,000 ready for any types of repairs in the house. Because let's be realistic, pipes cost about $25,000 to $30,000, depending on the size of your house. Okay,
3: yeah.
4: If you have a 2,000 square foot house, or 2,500 square foot house, or 3,000 square foot house, you could look anywhere between $12,000 to about $24,000 to redo your pipes.
3: Oh, wow.
4: In addition to that, now the other thing, too, is that if you lived in a house for a long time, you might have to replace your roof. A roof could be anywhere between, depending on, again, on the square footage of your house, anywhere between, let's say, a 1,500 square foot house to a 3,000 square foot house, anywhere between $14,000 to $35,000. So I think having $50,000 or $60,000 ready to go in case, as you get older, for repairs on the house is necessary. Because you could finance it, of course. I mean, there's ways you can finance it. I mean, a lot of times when you're retired, everybody has credit at about 780 or above.
3: Right.
4: But having that cash around, I think, is helpful, too. I can give you an example. You know, I always talk about the little sisters that I take care of. Now there's only one of them. But we had to replace her patio because the patio was literally full of termites because it was one of the old ones built with the wood. So I had it replaced with the metal.
3: Mm-hmm.
4: That cost about $25,000 to do. But then we also added, we had to change the barbecue. We added a water fountain for her in the back. So it looks really pretty. So she is, you know, in addition to that, I have to go and we're going to be redoing the pipes because her pipes are old. So we've got to have that done. Then we have to have the house repainted. Then we have to have the carpets redone. So all that's going to cost probably about $60,000 or $70,000, but it's going to make the house look better because, you know, that house, they're the original owners. So they've been to that house for over 45 years.
3: Oh, wow.
4: So of course, you're going to have to replace things.
3: Mm-hmm.
4: So, you know, you, like I said, you have about $60,000 in savings for that. I think that's what you're going to need because the more repairs, average repairs can be about $25,000, $30,000. You always want to make sure you have more. And then, of course, you want to make sure the people that you're working with, you're going to get a good deal. You know, don't go with the first person you see unless you get a referral from somebody like, you know, myself, like that person I told you. Very good, very fair. And that's what I would do. Have that little savings for you.
3: Very good. Here's the number to talk to Greg about that and so much more. Get your portfolio x-ray with Greg Ramirez, 562-269-1007, 562-269-1007, or info@advisorsoncall.com. See you next week, Greg.
4: All right, see you next week. Thank you, Jackie. Thank you for listening, people. We'll see you next week.
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19: 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For one, I find myself wanting to grill more often because the thing heats up to 1,000 degrees in just 3 minutes. When I used to grill on my old grill that I had from Home Depot, you turn on the propane, you wait like 15 20 minutes for that thing to get up to temperature. And then as soon as you open the lid, all that heat goes away. So you got to close the lid. So you have no idea what's going on. If there's a flare up, you find out because the entire yard is smoking. That doesn't happen on the Solaire. It stays so hot that you can cook while paying attention the entire time. You never put the lid down. You have the lid up the entire time, but it gets a perfect char. You had nice char on the outside, juicy meat on the inside. It does such a great job. So check it out for yourself at besthotgrill.com/Randy.
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21: 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KABC.
22: The statewide average gas price jumped 4 cents in one day. Kevin Tripp has more.
23: AAA says the average cost for a gallon of self-serve regular is now $5.78. In Sacramento County, gas is going for $5.66. The least expensive average price in California is now in Sutter County, where gas is $5.44. Locally, the most expensive average gas price is in Nevada County, where it's $6.02.
22: A wildfire that's burning west of Yosemite is now just over 230 acres and 33% contained. The so-called Colorado Fire is burning north of Mill Pines in Mariposa County. Some evacuation orders have been lifted and warnings added. two firefighters have been injured battling the flames. The fire was reportedly sparked by a crash between a bus and a cement truck. The Trump administration is investigating what it calls potential waste, fraud, and abuse of federal homelessness funding in Los Angeles. Tammy Trujillo has details.
2: A House subcommittee is also calling on Mayor Karen Bass to come to D.C. to testify about alleged problems with the Los Angeles Homeless Services Authority, including questionable contracting and grant making. The committee is asking the Democrat Bass to provide documents and communications related to LASA and allegations that some nonprofits may have improperly benefited from federal funds. LASA has received over $1 billion in federal funds since 2021, including $220 million in 2024 alone. That hearing is set for September 15th. I'm Tammy Trujillo.
22: And families in Santa Barbara County are outraged after a gun store relocated next to a daycare. Earlier this summer, Goodland Guns moved from a strip mall in Goleta to a new location. The business shares a fence with the school's playground. Daycare enrollment has fallen since the gun store moved into the neighborhood. Those are the headlines. I'm Matt Pacini.
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9: Anaheim Hills, now. 91 eastbound. Heads up here, there's a problem along just before Green River. It's a crash in the left lane, and that drive is slow moving, getting away from Imperial Highway. Also tough is the drive in the Cajon Pass with a wreck on the 15 northbound coming up on the 138. Everyone's out of lanes, but all of the action's in the center divider, so it's given both north and south 15 an eyeful to check out. Northbound delays are loading up away from the 210, and southbound slowing backing up from just about Oak Hill.
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28: 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Beginning,
29: I have William Shatner and Neil deGrasse Tyson. So, Neil, I only found out about you when you started being on Big Bang Theory.
30: Oh,
29: and that was the first time
30: I came across. Did you see him in SpongeBob?
29: I did see you in SpongeBob, but I wasn't on who you were.
30: Did you ever watch PBS or anything
29: like that? Hey, listen, do you know how I found out William Shatner? Twilight Zone. Then I got completely confused because in the movie, a different person played you. And it really freaked me out because John Lithgow was the guy who saw the demon on the wing.
30: I was busy. I was shooting something. I couldn't do it. But he did a wonderful job. It's an interesting thing how a piece of drama strikes a note. And here, I think it's due to the fact that people think if we were meant to fly, we'd have wings. So there's this hidden fear, justifiably. I just did 12 hours on an airplane yesterday. Justifiably, a fear of flying. I mean, when the plane goes up or down, you think there's somebody on the wing looking in.
0: Well, I'm an educator here, so I need to back people up. You are talking about an episode of The Twilight Zone that predates Star Trek. It was called Terror at 20,000 Feet. And just now, we're all on the same page. William Shatner was in two episodes of The Twilight Zone, one of which was where he's a passenger and looked like he had some mental instabilities in that episode.
29: Right.
0: The character, not the actor.
30: The actor as well had it.
29: I was going to say.
0: He sees a monster on the wing ripping off panels from the wing. And every time he tries to tell the flight attendant, excuse me, the stewardess is what they were back then, that the monster drifts away. And so he's got no evidence. And I use that clip in a public talk I give on the methods and tools of science and how all you needed was a smartphone to take a picture.
30: Pre-electronic phones. But like everything else, including the House of Blues, it needs to touch a chord internally. And the best of Star Trek, for example, was always something that humanity recognized that we were riffing on for the future. But it was always a human weakness or desire. And those half-hour films that were made, the best of which were always some human weakness, some human fear, touched on it and dramatized it.
29: You were 35 years old when you did Captain Kirk in Star Trek. Did you know that was going to be such an iconic thing? Because I've watched you, you're in many things before that, too, and many things after.
30: No, who knows? I mean, the elements of a hit, whether it's a talk show, a television show, a movie, a play on Broadway, if people knew what the elements should be, they would write hits all the time. And some people actually do, don't they? But generally, a hit something is only known after it reaches the audience, and why it becomes popular remains a mystery until the people watching it can explain it.
0: And keep in mind, the show was canceled. So probably William Shatner didn't know that William Shatner would become iconic season 3 when they didn't renew the contract.
30: Okay, so wait a minute. Let's turn that on to you, Neil.
0: What?
30: You work for years to get this esoteric degree in astrophysics.
0: Yes.
30: I mean, what is astrophysics? You're studying the astronomy, right?
0: And
30: physics of the universe. So, I mean, what could be more bizarre and exotic and esoteric than the physics of the universe?
0: Nothing.
30: Right? Even nothing has a more appeal than nothing is nothing. So when did you know that you were a hit?
0: Yeah, that's an interesting question, because
30: time you've said that after several years of you and I working together.
0: No, I mean, social media plays a role. I was early and active as an educator on social media, not as someone who was self-promoting, you know, nor did I care that you knew where I was or what I was doing, which is so much of what people, I'm in the new town today. Anybody know any burger joints? That's not how I used it. I'm an educator. It's a platform. Every one of my posts was informational or educational or and ideally a little bit humorous.
30: You know,
0: you asked me when I knew.
30: Yeah.
0: And I think I knew that there were two occasions. I looked online and two people were arguing with each other about something I had said. This is at a time when my email address was public. So either of them could have emailed me to say, is this right or not? They were arguing with each other about what I said. First one. Then I was in a very tiny indie film preview and
30: SpongeBob.
0: Shatner is jealous that I was given a role in a tiny little role in SpongeBob. I was Neil deBasse Tyson, astrophysicist. So I'm in the, and they had a little after party reception and Meryl Streep was there. And I said, I got to meet Meryl Streep. And I was walking towards her. She approached me and said, you're famous. You're Neil deGrasse Tyson. I said, and I'm sure he was being a little playful as well. But the fact that that moment happened at all, I said, okay, I guess I've crossed over. You know.
1: Wow. So welcome back this week to Where Music Meets the Soul. I'm here. I get the luxury of being able to interview Burley Drummond, who I've known now for 26 years.
3: 30 probably, really.
1: Is that crazy? Yeah, with Tin Drum?
3: Yeah.
1: And then coming out. That was you and your wife's band, right?
3: That's right.
1: And how great is it singing with your wife?
3: It's amazing. I mean, it's amazing because every interaction with my wife, up or down, you know, high or low, is inspiration for a song. In fact, our biggest song that got the biggest response was an argument where we thought we were going to break up. And it became a song called Surrender, and it got the most airplay and charted.
1: So you were a founding member.
3: Right, 1970.
1: And isn't it amazing? All of my friends with all the bands always end up being the drummer. Why?
3: Well, I mean...
1: I thought you were the crazy drug addict, the drummers. Aren't they
3: well,
1: usually?
3: I might have been spent some time doing that, yeah. But luckily, I think I have to credit my wife for coming along and pretty much saving my life.
1: Really? Yeah, I agree with that.
3: I was pretty much out of control for a period, and then I met her, and it wasn't worth losing her. So it was
1: really?
3: Yeah, and it was time to clean it up. Yeah, so she saved my life.
1: And tell me about your mom and dad. You're truly an Army brat.
3: I am. My father was a full colonel in the Army, and my mom was an Army nurse.
1: Ah.
3: That's how they met in Japan after World War II. You know, and in fact, kind of interesting story. I was conceived on Mount Fuji in Japan.

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3: One of the things I love most about Southern California is discovering communities that are doing things the right way. And Montebello is one of those places. This is a city with incredible momentum. New businesses are opening, restaurants are thriving, development is happening, and Montebello has even been recognized as one of the most business-friendly cities in all of LA County, a reflection of the city's commitment to growth, investment, and opportunity. So when you're looking for a great place to live, start a business, or simply visit and explore, Montebello is a city worth getting to know.
4: Dye my hair because it was too long, and just grateful that he didn't hit me.
5: Yeah. I got pulled into the gym locker room mat room, and the gym teacher beat the living crap out of me.
4: Oh, man.
5: And then when I went home and told my dad, you know what he said to me? What did you do?
4: Yeah. Yeah.
5: And what a difference today. Oh. Now it'd be like 15 moms at home with five lawyers with them. Before it was like, yeah, my parents, what did you do, Lance, that caused him to hit you? You caused that. I know you did. And I probably did. Yeah. That was a terrible thing.
4: Well, in high school, I met one of my best friends, became Billy Hinchy from Dino, Desi, and Billy. You go back that far.
5: Oh, no, wow.
4: And he, you know, he introduced me to the Beach Boys because he was starting to play with the Beach Boys. And then the Beach Boys and Ambrosia became friendly, and we did our first tour was opening for the Beach Boys. So
5: really? Yeah. And you got to, how did you get that spot? Was it through the record label?
4: No, it was probably through agencies at the time. And our first record we had, the first record we had in 1975 had the hit Holding On to Yesterday on it. So that, and the fact that, you know, I kind of knew Billy and he was putting in good words for us, led to one thing, and then all of a sudden we're on the tour, you know.
5: But what a difference in the music business when you think about it. Went from record labels to Apple to YouTube. Like, how do you make money nowadays? Because the old days, we'd find you, you'd get your record deal, they'd advance your money, you would bitch it about them advancing your money because you could never pay it back.
4: Right.
5: Somehow.
4: Yeah. You're always in debt. Yeah. Right. You're
5: always for some reason, they always could run up the bill. But in my business, when I would play you, the record label would call me and buy 50 to 100 tickets.
4: They
5: were number one purchaser, and probably 2 or 3 years into House of Blues, just all stopped.
4: Wow.
5: Now, the chances of someone doing a ticket buy from a record company?
4: Interesting.
5: It's not happening.
4: Wow. Well, I think the support from record companies, I mean, there's the do-it-yourself method, I guess, and you would always make more if you had some success independently.
5: Right.
4: But, you know, the record labels ran the show back then.
5: Hey, all these guys, now the new thing is, because you know Danny Serafin and those guys.
4: Yeah, sweetheart.
5: They're selling their
4: catalogs. Right. I've been approached.
5: And that's the great thing about that. But are you just holding on?
4: Well,
5: because Lori Money and I talk about that all the time,
4: right,
5: and she's going to hold on to his, and I appreciate that.
4: I am now, just because I don't have the time to even gather all that information together.
5: And if you sold it, you're going to get hit with one massive tax bill,
4: and then you lose the comfort of that monthly.
5: I know people who have moved out of California because they were anticipating selling their.
4: Yeah, likewise.
5: It's crazy, and then I actually live in Utah now, in Park City, is my main residence.
4: Uh-huh.
5: I sit there because I have to pay taxes anyway.
4: Right.
5: Because you own businesses here, you have to pay taxes on it. But I see so many people fleeing California in Utah.
4: Really?
5: But Utah is not like a great no tax state.
4: Right.
5: Like Texas.
4: But it's less than here.
5: Everybody's less than here. Right. Well, New York is the only one. If you live in New York City, it costs more.
4: Yeah, I know. I know Tennessee, and I know, you know, Nevada. Yeah.
5: So how did Ambrosia end up together?
4: Okay, so the other three members, Dave Pack, Joe Puerta, Chris North, who we sadly just lost 2 months ago, he passed.
5: So that's Chris right there.
4: Chris would be second from the left. Yeah, and he was such an identity on stage. You know, it's like he was the edge, you know.
5: Really?
4: Yeah, I mean, just an amazing talent. And

0: but his whole approach, you know, was he was possessed, you know. So
1: that's what they say, people with success are people that are obsessed and possessed.
0: Yeah. Well, so the three of them were a band before I joined. They were called, they had another name. The drummer they had got a girl pregnant and had to get a day job. So when I was in high school, I had gone down to, I think it was Sunset Boulevard, a little storefront where you, musicians contact service, for $5, you could, on a 3x5 card, you could put your name on the board, what you did, and your phone number. So I get a call from Joe, Dave, and Chris. They happened to
1: looking
0: see my
1: for
0: name.
1: Drummer.
0: Yeah, and I guess my name alone meant that I was a drummer. So they called me, and they came to my...
1: Oh, my God, I just realized what you just said. You're right. Of course you're a drummer, drumming.
0: I know my dad wanted me to play guitar, and I go, Dad! You know?
1: You're a drumming.
0: Yeah, so we met, and we became a band in 1970.
1: And so they just hired you on?
0: Well...
1: And what was the first day walking in there? Were they a known band before that?
0: Well, they were probably known in their little circle down in San Pedro. So what happened is we got together at Joe's parents' house, and the first song lasted seriously about an hour and 45 minutes. We just played, and everything...
1: And it clicked.
0: Everything came together, because there were so many influences. I mean, Chris was the blues, the
1: right.
0: jazz guy. David was the Beatle guy. Joe was the Rolling Stones, you know. But they all loved everything. So, and I was the ethnic guy. I studied Indian music and African music. So when we all got together, everybody was so interested in what everybody
1: did
0: had.
1: You go to college?
0: Yeah, I went to UCLA.
1: Oh, you did?
0: Studied ethnomusicology. Yeah, I didn't graduate because I
1: Say majority of the people that are most successful didn't graduate or didn't even go to college.
0: Well, I got hooked up. I was auditioning for Frank Zappa during that period.
1: Ah.
0: And I was so immersed in that I even forgot I had final exams, because it was like 20 hours a day.
1: That
0: obsessed.
1: Was your mission.
0: And I'd learned so much, and I got to give a lot of credit to him, because during that thing, Ambrosia got a deal, and I went to Frank Zappa, and I said, so my band got offered a deal, and I didn't know whether I was going to become his drummer or not, you know. Either way, it would have been great, but he looked at me, and he goes, that's your band, right? And I go, yeah. He says, well, get out of here then. Go be in your band. I said, I can get anybody to be in my band, you know.
1: That's Drew Stamen.
0: Yeah. He did the same thing to Lowell George. Lowell George was in his band, and he played them. He goes, Frank, can I play you a song I wrote? And Frank goes, yeah. And he played I'm Willing, you know, for Frank.
1: Really?
0: And Frank heard the song. He goes, George, yeah, you're fired. Go start your own band.
1: Welcome to Where Music Meets. So today we have the honor of interviewing Glenn Hughes. Most of you know him from the band Deep Purple. And welcome, Glenn.
2: Thank you. My pleasure.
1: And what skill today are you trying to master?
2: Again?
1: Are you trying to master a skill today? Like I see, like you learn to meditate, that like when you, you know, for you, are you writing songs still?
2: Always.
1: Every day.
2: I write all the time, but the master of is just realizing who I am, you know. I'm not talking the body, or I'm talking about soulfully who I am, lifetimes of me, you know.
1: Like, how many songs have you written in your life?
2: I don't know, maybe 300 or 400, something like that.
1: Really?
2: Maybe 500. I mean...
1: And do you think there's, like, commonality between all of them, or are they all just what was in your brain at that time?
2: As you know, as individuals, regardless if you're in the arts or not, we are all getting older, and I look at songs I wrote when I was in my teens
1: right.
2: to what I've been writing in the last 20 years, and it's just completely different, you know. It's
1: really?
2: Like, yeah.
1: And does it amaze you looking at what you wrote in your teens, how your brain was?
2: I look at my early lyrics and go, really? Was I singing about that? I just write differently now.
1: Really?
2: I like to learn how to continually grow each day.
1: As a chef, I feel the same way about food. Like, I like to go to other restaurants to see other people's food. But in my brain, my food is very different than everybody else's. But I take leads from other people to
2: right.
1: take my food to the next level. And that's what you do with music, right?
2: It is.
1: Right. If you could collaborate with anybody in the world, because you are the one person that was in this in the 60s, 70s, 80s, 90s, who would you collaborate with?
2: I get asked that a lot.
1: Because your answer means something.
2: You know, it's crazy. I've worked with a lot of people. I think Prince would have been the one I would have liked to have worked with, but...
1: That's a great answer, because no one's ever brought that up.
2: Yeah, he was...
1: And he was his own man. He didn't really take...
2: One of the greatest of all time. Writing, producing, singing, and playing. What a great guitar player as well.
1: Yeah, the way he died was so terrible.
2: Oh, you know.
1: It made me so sad.
2: I get asked that question a hell of a lot.
1: Really? And, like, if you were in the Beatles... Wait, this is selfish. Did you ever get to meet and talk to Elvis Presley?
2: I didn't.
1: You didn't?
2: I didn't meet Elvis.
1: That makes me feel better, because now...
2: I met his doctor.
1: You met his doctor?
2: Without going into too much detail.
1: And, like, if you perceived you to be a Beatle, which Beatle would you be? John, Ringo?
2: Oh, my God.
1: Who would you be?
2: I mean, he changes daily, really. I'm friends with John Lennon's son, Julian, so... But I love McCartney. I mean, and George. I mean, come on.
1: Well, that's what I mean. They're so amazing.
2: Ringo's a friend of mine.
1: And the concept that they all... Have you toured with Ringo on one of his
2: things? No, I
1: haven't.
2: Well,
1: that's
2: got
1: to be soon now. Because every year, doesn't he go out and he pulled Todd Rundgren out? He pulls everybody out.
2: I love it. I've known him a long time. He's a great human being.
1: And he's a music guy.
2: He's a good, good man.
1: You know what? Isaac used to say he had Ringo's, I guess, ex-wife married Isaac, and he said that was his biggest Beatles memorabilia.
2: Right.
1: Isaac Tigrett, the guy who I did House of Blues with, was married to Ringo's ex-wife.
2: No way.
1: Yeah. And we always had Ringo's daughter running around, too.
2: Cool.
1: So what's your biggest pet peeve?
2: People that talk a lot and too loud and get in my face, and it's like as I'm getting older, I'll just like a little bit of you know it's like
1: I tell people all the time that I remember Isaac used to tell me, like, people would go up and they would make up reasons to talk to him, and he knew that, and he just found it so disingenuous. Because and I understand that same feeling when you don't know what to say to somebody, you make up stuff.
2: I understand that nerves, yeah.
1: Yeah. So, like, in your brain, a song that you did not write or sing, what song do you think is probably one of the best songs ever written?
2: There's so many, you know. But for me, when anyone asks me something in the general area of where you're going here, for me, I have to go back to when I was very young, and it would have to be a Beatles song.
1: Really?
2: That's the reason I'm sitting next to you today, was because when I was 11 years old, my mother turned the TV on, and there they were.
1: The Beatles.
2: The black and white TV. And it was always the Beatles for me.
1: Well, the Beatles were huge, because I think to myself, Beatles, Elvis Presley, growing up, those were my parents' favorite songs. And my dad was all R&B. He was Barry White and all that type of thing. You know, so it's strange for me, because I was affiliated with all different music.
2: Yeah.
1: I didn't really have a favorite. I was obsessed with Jimi Hendrix. And you probably will see it all over everything, because I thought he was just a genius. But everybody I'm impressed with dies early, which scared out of me.
2: 27 Club, isn't it?
1: Yeah, 27 Club. You know, what is that? You know. Okay, so now do you do a lot of texting? Are you pretty savvy?
2: Yeah.
1: What is your go-to emoji?
2: Emoji? I think it's the sun.
1: Really? The sun?
2: Yeah, because, you know...
1: With the face on it.
2: Basically a Californian and texting people around the world and there is the sun. Yeah, I think it's the sun.
1: So explain to me, like, what a day in your life is. You wake up, like, you're on tour how many days a year?
2: Oh, about 75 to 100, which is a lot. That's going to slow down now.
1: And thank you for coming where music meets the soul. I am honored to have you, and I will make sure that you get up on the wall.
2: The pleasure.
1: You need to be up on the wall.
2: Is all mine, sir. Thank you kindly. Thank you.
1: And thank you for coming to where music meets the soul.

0: You can't escape a traffic jam. Know what else you can't escape? Seasonal allergies. And you might think you can avoid that coffee stain until... Oh, really? You can't escape a lot of things in life, but you can escape prediabetes. Prediabetes captures 1 in 3 adults. There are usually no signs of prediabetes. In fact, most people don't even know they have it. 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
2: Major wildfires are reducing animal habitats in the state.
3: Researchers with the California Bobcat Population Monitoring Project found that wildfires can hurt bobcat numbers in some areas by reducing sufficient cover and prey. The study covered several counties and national forests in Northern California, including Butte, Glen, Tehama, Modoc, and Trinity counties, as well as locations in the Shasta, Trinity, and Modoc National Forests. Researchers also found, though, that small fires might help create better habitat. Overall, California's bobcat population is stable at 62,000 bobcats, but numbers can change due to fire, drought, disease, and development. I'm Tammy Trujillo.
2: And payouts in L.A. County's record $4 billion sex abuse settlement are being delayed. The payouts were to go to two law firms representing about half the victims. Pending audit and fraud investigations are getting in the way. Those are the headlines. I'm Matt Pasidi.
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5: It's a crash in Azusa for the 210 westbound coming up on Citrus. Carpool lane is blocked. Delays away from Grand. And you've got a slow drive on the eastbound side of the 210 out of Monrovia, leaving Huntington Drive all the way back to the scene of this crash. Tough into the Cajon Pass. 15 northbound loading up at the 210 freeway all the way to just before the 138, and it's also slow in Anaheim Hills. Eastbound side of the 91 loading up at Imperial Highway, traveling towards Green River.
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8: We are so excited today. Yes. I get to meet one of my idols, Bobby Brown.
9: Thank you.
8: Oh, my God. Who's trying to rip me off now? It's those auto charges. Have you looked at your credit card lately? It's terrifying.
9: How do they get their hands on it? I don't know. I look at my credit card receipts very often.
8: And you're like, did I do that?
9: My wife does also. So
8: it's always smarter to marry someone smarter than
9: herself. Yeah. I had to.
8: So you just got off. New Edition just did their tour.
9: We just finished a tour.
8: And I was waiting for you 30 guys to cities, finish so I could come after you.
9: 30 cities in America. We get ready to go back out and do 20 more.
8: That's
9: solo.
8: Crazy because, you know, you're like the multiple artists. A lot of them say they don't want to perform anymore if it's not fun.
9: Oh, no. You got to have fun.
8: Yeah.
9: You got to have fun. With New Edition, it's fun, but it's a job. Right. You know, all of us
8: are really close friends. Todd Rundgren did Hello, It's Me, and he thinks it's hilarious when he plays. He refuses to play Hello, It's Me.
9: Really?
8: And he thinks it's hilarious, so he says, oh, go talk to Lance if you want to listen. But then he plays it at the end.
9: Okay.
8: But he loves to torture people, and I just found out this tour, he's going out and only doing his music because he plays everybody else's music. Do you like playing other people's music, or just your own?
9: We have a segment in the show where we go back and we sing songs of the people that influenced me. You know, Michael Jackson, Rick James, Prince.
8: I loved Michael.
9: You know, I loved him too. Yeah.
8: What a great guy he was.
9: Yeah.
8: And what a tragic.
9: Oh, yeah.
8: Killed me. Well, at least you didn't end up like Michael.
9: I didn't end up like a lot of them.
8: Yeah, so. No, I think about like how many instances. Like when I was at the Tabernacle during the bombings at the Olympic, I was all right next to stuff, and things could be very different.
9: Yeah.
8: And that's the same thing for you. Life could be very, very different.
9: Yeah, I went through some things. I wouldn't change it for, you know, anything else, you know, because it's gotten me here. You know, I'm 57 years old, and I'm still alive. So,
8: yeah.
9: You know, that's a plus.
8: And well, they tell you, you know, if we live for the next 5 years, we'll be able to live to 100.
9: Oh, yeah?
8: Yeah. I'm just not quite sure I'm on
9: ready
8: board
9: to
8: that.
9: Ready to live to 100?
8: Yeah. Like
9: go back into...
8: As we get older, our bodies not...
9: Yeah.
8: Not being able to trust your body, I find, is the worst thing about getting older.
9: Yeah.
8: I love the knowledge in my brain.
9: Mm-hmm.
8: What I don't like is when you get up from your chair or something.
9: It hurts.
8: You got to take a second to get your balance and your stuff, and are you ready to roll? Now, you work with Babyface,
9: mm-hmm.
8: because you were working with Babyface in Atlanta, right?
9: I worked with Babyface when he was out here
8: in
9: Los Angeles. We did Don't Be Cruel.
8: And I knew him because I had the Tabernacle in Atlanta.
9: Oh, okay.
8: And Babyface was really big out there,
9: uh-huh.
8: and I had him play. And then when I came to California, I had him play, and it was almost like asleep at the wheel. No one knew who they were out here.
9: Really?
8: Yeah, in the South. East, asleep at the wheel is like 1,200 people, guaranteed.
9: Right.
8: Here, people, who are they? So, what currently, today, what brings you joy in life nowadays?
9: My kids. My kids bring me all the joy in the world. Just seeing them get up in the morning, get ready for school, and
8: what's
9: me
8: your
9: taking.
8: Youngest?
9: My youngest is 9.
8: Wow.
9: My oldest is 40.
8: I have a 40-year-old, too.
9: Yeah.
8: It's kind of terrifying to know that we have 40-year-old kids. You're like, wait a minute. I thought I was 40. What happened where the kids became the same age? I thought the most interesting thing was you have a culinary brand.
9: Yes. I have a food line, Bobby Brown Foods. We sell seasonings, barbecue sauces, fried mixes.
8: And I know you and I just talked about this.
9: Mm-hmm.
8: I am absolutely going to sell all of your product at
9: Thank
8: my
9: you.
8: Restaurant.
9: I would appreciate that.
8: I have Sterling Steak and Lounge in Park City.
9: Okay.
8: And it's amazing. My son, who never was involved in any of my businesses, all of a sudden called me up one day and said he wants to own his own restaurant. And I was like, great.
9: Yeah.
8: Not the smartest thing in the world. Do you tell your kids to stay out of the music business? Or
9: Not really. One of my daughters has the most beautiful voices you ever want to hear.
8: Really?
9: My daughter Bodie. She is incredible vocally, and she dances. Her and her little sister dance.
8: Is she going to show on the up on the Mickey Mouse Club?
9: No. She's not going to show up on the Mickey Mouse Club.
8: How old is she?
9: She's 10. She'll be 11. She'll be 11 the end of next month.
8: That's amazing. And isn't it so joyous to see one of your kids excel?
9: Oh, my God. I love it. My youngest son, who is an actor, he's been in plays, and he loves Broadway. And he's really, really, really good. So I'm looking forward to seeing him.
8: You grew up in Boston.
9: Yes.
8: And I grew up in New York. So to me, going to Broadway, Fiddler on the Roof,
9: right,
8: Guys and Dolls, I think about that, and I talk to the people out that aren't from the East Coast, mm-hmm, and they've never seen a play.
9: Yeah.
8: And it's funny, we were brought up, you had plays in Boston too, right?
9: There was plays in Boston. I didn't frequent the theater, but once I got older, you know, me and my wife, we go to plays, and we try to keep them educated.
8: Yeah, it always amazes me, because I always think of our industry,
9: mm-hmm,
8: and I think I know our industry, and then you go into the play world, completely different.
9: Completely different.
8: Right, and then you go into the opera world, completely different. And it's amazing to me, people don't realize the Canyon Club used to be open on Wednesday mornings, and we'd do big band swing for all the retirement community.
9: Really?
8: Yeah. And our Boogie Night Spasmatics, we realized there's a bunch of 40-year-old single people that want to meet
9: Boogie
8: each other.
9: Yeah.
8: Yeah. Boogie or it's funny because
9: mingle.
8: Yeah, meet and mingle. So, like, you're commanding stage presence. That's just natural.
9: Yeah.
8: No one had to teach you any of that stuff?
9: You know, when I was born, my grandmother, all she let me do was play records. She had a collection of vinyl that was incredible, and she would just play me all kinds of music.
8: What kind of music would she play?
9: Elvis, Frank Sinatra, Sammy Davis.
8: Did she have one of those huge stereos?
9: She had a small little stereo, really? When it had the speakers attached to it.
8: Right.
9: And it was, you know, they called it a Capona set.
8: Oh, I remember. You also were the beatboxes. That was your generation.
9: Beatbox was my generation. Yeah. Yes, yes.
8: That's very funny. But, like, the stage presence, like, when you go out there, it always was intriguing to me because I knew you were a solo artist.
9: Mm-hmm.
8: But when you're with a group, do you have to, like, give grace when you're with the group?
9: With the group, you know, we separate the parts, you know, because we are one of the groups that has four different groups within a group. You know, Belle Biv DeVoe, Ralph Tresvant, Johnny Gill, myself, New Edition. It's one big conglomerate.
8: Yeah.
9: And
8: collaboration.
9: Yes, one big collaboration. And we just take turns on stage. We do each other's songs, and
8: I appreciate that because you guys, you're in competition, but you're not in competition.
9: Not at all.
8: Because you all want to succeed, and your fellow band members succeeding as you are succeeding.
9: We all want to perform and entertain the people. You know, we love entertainment. We
8: now
9: love
8: we're
9: being able to make somebody smile or make somebody cry or make somebody just bust out laughing, you know. So that's...
8: And you kind of buy into their emotions.
9: Yeah. As long as they're giving it, we give it right back.
8: That's amazing. Hey, and welcome this week. We're here with Penny Wayne Shepherd for this week's episode of Where Music Meets the Soul. I've known him since he was, in my brain I say 13, but we just figured out that it was probably more like 18 years old because you're 48 and I met you 30 years ago.
11: Yeah.
8: At House of Blues.
11: Yep.
8: And you had just done your debut record, which is now the 30th anniversary, and your entire tour is based on the 30th anniversary of this record. And we were just... You had to re-record it, and did you change any of the songs? Did you think you made them better, or...
11: Well, I think you can hear, it's an interesting thing. So, like, we didn't try and make an exact recreation of the original. We could never do that anyways, because I have a different group of guys. Like, I had a different singer on my first album, and then we split up, like, after that tour. We kind of went our separate ways, and that's when Noah Hunt joined my band on my second record with Blue on Black and you know, so forth and so on. So he's been with me 29 years, and then I started singing lead vocals. But like between Noah and I, we can't recreate Corey Sterling's original vocals on Ledbetter Heights. But we did need to get reacquainted with the music, because there's a lot of these songs we haven't played in like 29 years, and I wanted to do the tour where we play the whole record for the first time live in concert, the whole album. So we went in and we basically recorded a new version of it, and you can listen to it, and it's cool because you can compare. Here's the 17-year-old Kenny Wayne Shepherd that's trying to make a name for himself, and then here's the, you know, 30 years later, 48-year-old version of Kenny Wayne Shepherd and the guys that I'm on the road with now, and this is what we sound like doing these same songs, which these, what's cool is these songs still hold up very well, like they're still legit today.
8: Well, the crazy thing is, you being your age, you were right at the beginning, at the advent of digital, because remember when you first came in, we were all analog.
11: Yeah.
8: All the boards were analog. Everything was analog, and it's now digital. And at first, I've asked this question to a lot of musicians, at first, after they got all the bugs out of the digital, do you see a difference?
11: Well, yeah, there's a lot of differences. Some are better, some are worse. Some, you know, you just come to like get used to it. But like my first record was all analog. Like Pro Tools was not in studios when we did that record. By the time we did my second album, Pro Tools was like cutting edge and we're all using it for the first time. The cool thing about Pro Tools back then, the computer used to crash constantly. So it was really frustrating because you'd like get a great take and then all of a sudden you get the spinning wheel of death and then the computer would crash and you'd lose everything. It didn't have auto save and all that stuff. So once they kind of work the bugs out of it, the good thing is, and kind of a bad thing, is that you can do as many overdubs as you want. If you want to try playing that guitar solo 590 times, you can do that until you've worn yourself out. Whereas when you're doing everything on tape, at a certain point, if you keep overdubbing on tape, it's going to degrade the actual tape itself. And so then the sound is going to start to suffer. So it kind of put the pressure on you to like get it right, like quickly. And so, you know, has it made people more, has the digital thing made people more lazy? I mean, you don't really have to be able to sing now. They make anybody sing, you know? It's like there's so many things they can do on the computer to make you sound a certain way without it, with very little talent. So, you know, in the analog realm, you got to freaking be able to bring it.
8: Especially pretty soon with like AI actors. When are they going to come out with an AI band? Because we, in the 80s and 90s, we had Milli Vanilli, which was our AI band.
11: Right.
8: So, and a lot of people, I know that someone just made a joke about that the other day, is that most people growing up today don't even know Milli Vanilli existed. And today, would anybody have a problem with Milli Vanilli?
11: No. Today they wouldn't, because there's people that are hugely popular that have less talent than Milli Vanilli did, you know? And those guys didn't even sing on their own stuff. But, you know, it's like the record companies, I wonder how much this happens now, but it was obvious that it happened then because it got exposed. But they would go find people that had a certain look, and then they would like be like, well, these guys can't really sing. It's like, so what? We'll handle that. We'll deal with that later. Let's dress them up, teach them how to dance, you know, get the choreography down, and we'll figure out the music. We'll get somebody else to sing it. I'm sure that's...
8: These amazing performers that like today we go, oh my God, Michael Jackson can sing and dance. And nowadays, I don't know if I'd believe it. You know what I mean?
11: Yeah.
8: So someone brought up, you did a bunch of remixes or covers of Genesis, Pink Floyd's, and NXS.
11: Yeah, that hasn't come out yet, but that's the next record.
8: When did that come out?
11: Yeah, it'll be out next year. I mean, here's the thing. We did one cover album several years back. It was an all blues record because I was like, man, I want to do some straight up blues because, you know, most of my stuff is like blues rock, you know. Every time you hear my name now, it's Kenny Wayne Shepherd. Blues guitarist Kenny Wayne Shepherd. But it's like, and I'm going, but yeah, like we're actually like we're a rock and roll band, too. And so I felt like, well, let's go do a rock and roll cover album. And remind everybody that we can rock. But, you know, let's be strategic about what we choose. Because I didn't want it to be predictable, you know. So, like, we did a song, you know, a Genesis song. And it's not, like, in the air, you know, in the air tonight. It's like, I also don't want to do the obvious songs by these people. But I want it, when you see the list, you're going, Kenny Wayne Shepherd doing Billy Idol. Kenny Wayne Shepherd doing Genesis, NXS. Like, what? And then you listen to it, it's like, yes, this is great.
8: I'm excited about it because that caught my eye. I was like, that is something that I would really listen to. I love the B.B. King thing, but then when I interview people, I ask, you know, name a song. And you're different because people know your songs. Whereas when I
20: B.B. King, they know Lucille. They know like three songs or two songs where you actually have a following where they love your music and they're waiting for it to come out.
11: Yeah, we had a really great run there in the 90s and early 2000s at Rock and Roll Radio, where we had a ton of top 10 rock songs, top five, couple one number ones, you know, it's great.
20: And you just did a collab with Bobby Rush.
11: Yeah.
20: He's 91 now.
11: Yeah, actually, I think he's 92 now. I think.
20: William Shatner, he was 95. And I was like, I hope I am half that witted when I'm that age, because like he was basically could hold his own with a bunch of 50, 60 year olds. So what was it like with Bobby Rush?
11: He's great, man. He's a machine. He's like, you know, I started experiencing back problems recently, and it started when we were out on tour with him, man. And I was having to like sit down on a stool for his set because I was opening the show, me and him. And then we'd have an intermission, and then me and my band would come out and do a set. So I'm playing like two shows, but for his, I was sitting on a stool and he's running all over the place and jumping up and down. And, you know, he's 90 years old or whatever he was at the time. And I'm like 47, 48. And he's like running circles around me. He's incredible.
20: Well, I'm 64 and I work out with my dad, who's 87 now. I pray to God. Like, how's your dad feeling now? Is he looking good? He was always in shape, right?
11: Yeah, my dad's doing good. Everybody's doing better than me right now, dude. It's like when my back is killing me, and I'm just grateful that like this happened out of nowhere. It's just kind of, maybe it was something that was building, but I was working on one of my cars and I lifted something really heavy, and I think I used my back instead of my core and my legs, but I didn't feel anything at the time, and I woke up the next day and just never been the same since. I have this crazy nerve pain just shooting down my legs, and it's really been a struggle, but thankfully, like, so far it hasn't stopped me from doing shows, you know. And so, and the show we're doing now is like 2 hours, 2 hours and 10 minutes, so that's a long time to be on your feet with back issues, but it's going okay. But it's definitely been an interesting experience being, you know, 48 years old and all of a sudden like your back doesn't want to cooperate.
20: Is the whole family coming out for Father's Day show that you're playing on?
11: I didn't realize that. I didn't put two and two together, but my family's coming out, my wife and my kids, and they're actually going to ride the bus. They're jumping on the bus with me. You know, we're living in Tennessee now. Yeah. So we're going to ride the bus from here all the way out to California, and Hannah and the kids are coming. So most of my family will be there for sure.
20: Very cool. How do you like Tennessee?
11: I love it here, man. I mean, we come back to California and visit family and stuff. And, you know, I spent 22 years out in California. I mean, of course, I was on the road most of that time, but I lived in California for 22 years. And it was just kind of time to experience something different. And I'm from Louisiana. So like being closer to the South is more, it's more like natural for me, you know, because it's where I grew up. But like, it's beautiful here. The people are very friendly. You know, the real estate market is really interesting because it's like so many people are moving here. So it's like booming, and I don't know, it's a pretty nice, refreshing change of pace for sure.
20: Yeah, I love California, you know, it's nice, but like I agree with you, I grew up in upstate New York. I'm a farm boy. We were talking earlier because my assistant just got her citizenship. We're all very congratulations to Sophie. She's now a citizen of the United States. It's been like a 10-year process for her, and I see all these people. We don't appreciate what we have and how wonderful that our environments are. And I get to come to work every day and listen to music and make other. And I know that that's kind of people get lost in that.
11: Yeah.
20: That all of a sudden they're like all wound up. And in reality, just enjoy your life. Like you're on tour. People love you. You're playing on Father's Day at the Oxnard Performing Arts Center. It's the first time you've played there. You haven't played there.
11: Are you sure? I think maybe we played there once before.
20: I tried to research it. I could not pull it up.
11: I think you had me there play one there once before. I think
20: I would hope that. And the other question I ask is, you've never really done your own brand of guitar amps and stuff. What is your reasoning behind
11: it? Well, so amplifiers. Now I have my own signature series Fender Stratocaster, which I've had, I think, starting in 2007. And then now, you know, we have a brand new version that's just came out a couple of years ago. It's beautiful, incredible guitar. But I've been very like strategic about what I'm putting my name on, to be honest with you, because it's easy to just like want to slap your name on everything. But I feel like at a certain point, you're just watering down the brand. Amplifiers in particular, because I used Fender amps most of my career, but then I got hooked up with Alexander Dumble. And if you're a guitar player, you know, this guy was the be-all, end-all of amp builders, one of the most incredible human beings I ever knew. He passed away a few years ago. But once he started building me amps, man, it was like the holy grail. And these things just, he built them, like he custom tailored these amps to my playing. And so they did everything I wanted an amplifier to do effortlessly. And he never sold his amplifiers to the masses. He chose who he would build amplifiers for, because that was actually had become such a huge part of my sound. I couldn't just go slap my name on some other amplifier, you know, because that wouldn't be true to what I was actually using. And this guy, I had to just respect my relationship with him, you know, and what he was doing for me.
20: Like, you realize that most people know your name, not a lot of people know his name. I agree with you. The people that know his name are the guitar players that use his amps.
11: Yeah, and they're like, now they've always been really expensive, but like, you know, they're like hundreds of thousands of dollars, you know, because the guy's not around anymore. But there is actually a friend of mine who has his estate, a couple of friends of mine, and one of them was like, you know, one of his caretakers when Dumble was sick, but when he passed away. And so they have control over his estate, and they are actually starting to build some Dumble branded amplifiers, because they had to in order to be able to try and protect the trademark for the name and stuff. So there's going to be some available and I've played through a couple already, and they sound pretty great.
20: My question, I guess, personally, that I want to know is, since I was there that night you came out on stage at House of Blues, do you remember the feeling of walking out and playing that night when you were 18?
11: Well, we played the House of Blues on Sunset a lot. And
20: no, I'm talking about the first time when you played.
11: Well, to be honest, it's like when you've played as many shows, you know, we're talking about 30 years worth of shows, plus how many times I played at that venue. It's kind of hard to pinpoint, like, how did I feel in that? I'm sure it was incredible, because to me, the House of Blues, and especially being on Sunset, may it rest in peace. You know, it's like that was like one of the meccas, like for me and what I did and the music we did, just like going down the road to Guitar Center on Sunset and seeing, you know what I mean? And seeing, like, you know, the hands on the sidewalk and all the cool, and the going in the vintage room. It's like, those were the two places for me. It was like the House of Blues and the Guitar Center. And so it was incredible every time we got to go there.
20: So how has fatherhood taken, because I see you at 48 and remember you at 18, but I realize that means you have a kid that's, how old is your oldest?
11: 18. She just graduated.
20: Is that wild?
11: Yeah, valedictorian.
20: Oh, really?
11: Yeah. Amazing.
20: Where's she going to college? Is she going to college?
11: Notre Dame.
20: Notre Dame. Wow. Yeah. That's going to be a bill. Oh, I'm sorry.
11: Hey, she's earned it. She's earned it.
20: So any of your kids want to play music or want to carry it on, or did they all run from it? Like, all my kids ran away from the business.
11: Well, we'll see. Like, she plays guitar. Like, she played guitar and led the worship group at her school. And, you know, my two sons, all my kids love music, and they're all very musically inclined. But are they pursuing it? Yes, some of them are pursuing it to varying degrees. Are any of them pursuing it the way that I was? I see some of that. I see some glimpses.
0: Hey, welcome to Where Music Meets Its Old. Today we have the unbelievable...
21: He was looking for superlatives, some adjectives. He was searching in the air. He couldn't find one. If it wasn't in Luann's notes, it's not going to get said. Luann, write him an intro.
0: And welcome to Where Music Meets Its Old. Today we have my friend who interrupts me every 10 seconds.
21: Including my own intro.
0: But I need to say, he described himself as starting as a 5 foot, 1 inch tall, 92 pound, and I am adding weakling. And that's where you got the love
21: match. That's what I was in high school, and all the girls would use the F word.
0: So it's been, thank you for coming to Where Music Meets the Soul. This is Craig Shoemaker, and come and see him at the Canyon Club or at another
21: location.
0: It
21: was the worst wrap-up I've ever seen in my life. It was in the middle of a sentence. I've never seen anything like it.
0: He's giving me stink eye.
21: Well, then say something. Oh. Say he's giving me stink eye. All right. Well, this is a pleasure, Lance. I never realized what mirrors we are for each other, but this was a lot of fun.
0: I always found it hardest to get along with people that are so much like myself, and yet we have so much in common that
21: we found that out today.
0: The same life.
21: We did. Yeah. We did, except for you had a dad. I'm jealous.
0: Yeah.
21: And you have a loyal wife. You have two things I never had.
0: Well, I lost my mom. You have a mom.
21: Oh, okay. So all right. There you go. Even.
0: Tune in next week to Where Music Meets the Soul, and we'll be back. See you next week.

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12: A new privacy bill could give Californians more control over their personal data. Kevin Tripp has the story.
13: SB 923 would make it easier to request data deletion and fix privacy issues. Current law only covers your data if a company collected it directly. It doesn't cover information gathered about people in other ways, such as tracking shopping habits. SB 923 is also different from a new system that was passed earlier this year. 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It doesn't cover your data that may have already been sold to another company. SB 923 covers all data that's already been collected.
12: Conservative YouTuber Nick Shirley is suing the state of California. Daniel Martindale reports.
14: The federal lawsuit challenges AB 2624, California's new immigration services privacy law, which Republican lawmakers call the Stop Nick Shirley Act. Shirley says journalists and the public have the right to investigate fraud.
15: Because why would they create a law that pushes for less transparency when all we want is more transparency, especially when it comes to our tax dollars being defrauded?
14: The law restricts the publication of certain personal information about people who provide immigration-related services. Shirley says it violates the First Amendment and could chill reporting on immigration service providers. I'm Daniel Martin. Dale.
12: And a Salinas man is convicted of murdering a 19-year-old during a date when he was 16. 21-year-old Skyler Nacesio Barriga was found guilty of first-degree murder, robbery, and using a gun in the October 2021 killing of Jonathan Maciel. Prosecutors say Barriga strangled Maciel and shot him in the back before stealing his car and backpack. Police stopped Barriga minutes later and shot him as he reached for gum while officers tried to arrest him. Barriga faces more than 25 years to life in prison when he's sentenced October 14th. Those are the headlines. I'm Matt Pacini.
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16: Tough in Baldwin Park with a stall. On the 10 eastbound Francisquito, right lane's blocked, delays away from Durfee Avenue. And let's also check out Azusa. They wrapped up this wreck on the 210 westbound before Citrus. The traffic is picking up away from Sunflower. Burbank, you can't exit off the 5 northbound at Alameda because the ramp is shut down due to an ongoing investigation after an earlier wreck. Delays away from the 134. Hop off at Western instead. And in Downey, a crash reported 105 westbound Bellflower Boulevard, two right lanes blocked.
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5: 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Johnny with a Y, by the way. 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
6: 800-222-5222 is the telephone number, 1-800-222-5222. As I mentioned before, my family isn't in broadcasting. I'm the only one in my family who works in the broadcasting industry. Everyone else is in the tire industry. That was my dad's job. My siblings work in that industry. My uncle worked in that industry. And so when I was a child, and we'd be sitting around the dinner table talking about whatever it was that happened that day, I would hear stories about tires. Now, I am the least mechanical person on planet Earth, so I was a little bit remedial when it would come to understanding what they would talk about. But one of the things that I always understood is that government regulators
0: understand tires less than I do. Yet they have no problem making these large sweeping regulations that wreck an entire industry. I remember at one point, in fact, there was a big fight that they were involved with when they wanted to regulate that 18-wheelers had to use a specific kind of tire. They wanted to just change the way that tires were used for trucks, and they wanted a specific type of tire because they said it was eco-friendly. And after they passed the regulation, they found out that that particular tire would cause the trucks to hydroplane in water. It's always a good idea to find that out after you mandate that everyone go out and buy them. But that's what the state of California does. And the state of California always punches above its weight when it comes to the regulation of tires, because so many trucks have to get loads out of the Port of Los Angeles, the Port of Long Beach, the Port of Oakland, and then they take whatever it is that you put on the truck to the rest of the country. They call it the Alameda Corridor in Los Angeles County. And so if there's a regulation in California, all of the trucks essentially have to follow it because the trucks move around from the 50, around the 50 states. It's how it works. So a California regulation is essentially a national regulation. And now, Randy, the state of California is making national news over another completely stupid regulation regarding tires.
1: Seriously, it sometimes sounds like we're doing a sketch on Saturday Night Live when we say, now they're banning tires?
0: It's really hard to believe.
1: And apparently it is a regulation from a law that was voted on like 20 years ago. Ashley Zavala broke this last night, and I can't tell you whether it's through email, Facebook, Twitter, Instagram, how many different people have sent us this story being like, you're not going to believe this one. So it didn't take a lot of thinking to figure out what are we going to start today with. Without further ado, let's find out what the heck is going on here. Here is KCRA3 and the treasure of California, Ashley Zavala.
22: California regulators approved new rules that will limit the type of tires you can buy when it's time to replace them on your car.
2: Yeah, while the California Energy Commission says that this is meant to save money for consumers, tire makers say that this will add to the cost of living here in the state.
1: Because, you know, it's already pretty expensive to live here.
0: It is going to make things more expensive. But remember what I said about the truck tires. This is a commission that didn't think this through. So I'm sure there's going to be all kinds of surprises that we're going to find out after we're all forced to put these expensive tires on our cars.
2: And KCRA3 was the only TV station at the meeting today. KCRA3 political director Ashley Zavala was there to watch the vote. So walk us through what this is supposed to do.
3: Well, this was a lengthy hearing, and ultimately the California Energy Commission, in a unanimous vote, approved new rules that will phase out the sale.
1: More faceless bureaucrats making our life a living hell. And who exactly are we going to hold, quote, accountable for it?
8: The bureaucracy is real.
0: Well, it's not even nameless, faceless people. Nancy Skinner, who is the one that was doing the media rounds last night, is a termed out legislator. She termed out of the state legislature. She represented Oakland in the state legislature and termed out. So finally, we get her out of the state legislature. But then she shows up on the California Energy Commission, and she's still wrecking our lives.
1: Term limits aren't a real thing in California. There's always somewhere else to go. You term out of the state Senate, you term out of the assembly. Well, then Gavin keeps you around and appoints you to one of his commissions. Let's not forget who appoints people to the California Energy Commission. Let's find out what this regulation really means. As somebody, by the way, that just had to buy a new tire when I popped a tire hitting a pothole on Van Owen.
3: Of replacement tires that are currently sold in California that do not meet certain energy efficiency standards.
1: For rubber? What are we doing?
3: It's expected to eliminate most of the tires that are right now sold in this state. The goal is...
1: So when I go to my buddy, Reseda Tire, who gives me a great deal every single time I drive over a nail on the 405, which happens at least four times a year, he can't sell me the tire for $60 that I've been buying. I have to buy something else or a brand new tire from the manufacturer that cost me $300. Great.
3: 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So first, by 2029, California will only allow the sale of tires with a maximum rolling resistance level of 9.1. 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
3: One of the things I love most about Southern California is discovering communities that are doing things the right way. And Montebello is one of those places. So when you're looking for a great place to live, raise a family, start a business, or simply visit and explore, Montebello is a city worth getting to know.
4: Then put back onto one of these stupid commissions.
3: And by the way, I know this has nothing to do with anything, but as someone with very fair skin who has to go to the dermatologist all the time to get things frozen off or cut off because I spend too much time in the sun, this woman needs to go to a dermatologist. I see about five or six problem areas just right there.
4: Oh, boy.
5: A backup plan if the California Energy Commission's expectations around cost savings aren't met with this rule?
6: Well, we're committed to doing this right. We are only doing it because we know it will save Californians money. So we're going to monitor. We're going to do on our enforcement.
4: And of course, because it's downtown Sacramento, Skinner's getting sirened.
3: Of course.
6: Well, we have decades of experience with this. We have appliance.
4: Decades of experience. I don't think anybody on that commission knows anything about what they're doing.
3: No, you came from the state legislature. You don't work in that industry. You don't understand that industry. You might think you do, but you don't.
6: Standards that are saving Californians money every day. And so we're going to use that same capability that we have for appliance standards on this. And sure, we'll revise it if things become less practical. But
4: you better get out of there. Something's going on.
6: We're pretty confident.
5: California is the first state in the nation to create a rule like this.
7: So where did this come from exactly?
5: Yeah, it's kind of a loaded question, but I mean, that's a question we asked Commissioner Skinner, who you just heard from. Governor Gavin Newsom fairly recently appointed her to the commission. She's a well-known environmentalist. When she was a state senator, she has written several laws that right now regulate the state's oil and gas industry. So
4: she do anything to regulate the homeless fires that happened in her district for years and years and years?
3: Yeah, it's a good thing she had plenty of time to worry about all this stuff because she solved all the other problems in Oakland.
5: The California legislature more than 20 years ago directed the California Energy Commission to explore this kind of tire efficiency rule. It sat idle up until this year. The current chairman of the commission admitted today he had no idea that legislation existed.
4: When you pass 1,000 bills every single year, this is the kind of nonsense that happens that nobody even knows what is law or what is a regulation. And who voted on this stuff? People that were termed out 10 years ago.
3: These people are so dumb. They have no idea that they're going to wreck an entire industry. And then they're going to term off this commission and end up someplace else. So we can't even blame them when it hits the fan. And by the way, here's another thing. We need to stick this on Gavin Newsom because he will say he had nothing to do with this. And it's fake news to say that Gavin Newsom banned tires in California. But this is what his appointee did. He thinks he's going to be the Democratic nominee for president. Well, guess what? He's campaigning in Michigan this week. He was out with Gretchen Whitmer, the governor of Michigan. What is the industry in Michigan that allows that state to exist? Cars. Well, guess what? Cars can't operate without tires.
4: And there's a lot of politicians in Michigan who are close to the auto industry that refuse to meet with Gavin over nonsense like this.
3: Including Debbie Dingell.
4: That's what I was thinking.
5: Asked Skinner if she brought it up, if she pushed it. She didn't directly answer the question. She told me, had she been on the commission 20 years ago, maybe this would not have taken so long.
4: So this was something that was in the rules, but it was never enacted until Gavin appoints Skinner because she's termed out. And the first thing Skinner does is ban

0: tires
1: in a state where everyone commutes.
2: But the bottom line is we don't really know why now.
3: Right. She said, I mean, the cost pressures of gas and electricity rates at this point, but it's really not clear why they decided.
0: I don't understand how the gas and electricity rates have anything to do with we're going to make you buy brand new tires.
1: No, this is her as a legislator knowing that it was in there. None of them knew it was in there. She knew it was in there. And my guess is she asked Gavin to put her on this commission knowing that she could do this if she got there. So the entire point of her going on this commission was to enact this rule.
3: Right now in this moment this year to do this.
2: Right, or to let it be up to the consumer to decide if they want to invest in these tires that could save them
3: right.
2: money.
3: Right, exactly.
2: Okay, mm-hmm. Thank you.
0: There you go. That's the latest. In case you thought it couldn't get any crazier, in California, we're banning 70% of tires sold in this state because it'll somehow save you money.
1: I don't even know how you frame that argument. We're making tires more expensive so you save money.
0: This is the insanity that we deal with every single day. If you're watching us from Nevada or Arizona, or I know there's somebody watching us right now from South Africa, welcome to the circus, everybody. It's a wild show every single day.
1: So the last time they did this with the trucks, it caused the trucks to hydroplane. I wonder what surprise we're going to find out about these tires.
0: Well, and when it comes to the man, like who exactly, there's definitely somebody making a big payday out of this. What is going on?
1: I'm not even sure about that. I think this is an environmentalist who doesn't want us in cars. And the whole point is to make it so expensive that we ride their murder trains.
0: Well, you could take that high-speed rail from San Francisco to Los Angeles. Oh, wait, they never built it.
1: They don't want us driving cars. They don't want us living in single-family homes. They don't want us sending kids to private school. They want us living in mixed-use housing, riding their murder trains, and sending our kids to schools that don't work. That's what they want. Unbelievable.
4: You and California have so much in common. For one, you're both broke. Stick around, and after the break, John and Randy might just fix one of those. It's the Fix California Hour replay. KABC Dependable Traffic. Now.
5: It's a tough drive in Santa Ana. Car fire, 5 southbound, coming up on the 55 freeway. Now, for a bit, all lanes were stopped while they got everything situated. Traffic's pretty jammed from 17th Street, but it looks like it is trickling through now. Also, a wreck in Ontario for the 60 westbound at Vineyard. Carpool, 2 right lanes are blocked, and delays are loading up, getting away from just about Haven. Eastbound slowing from the 71 to slow down and take a look, and getting into the Cajon Pass, 15 northbound. Slowing from Summit as you make your way to the 138.
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0: We made it really easy to do this by buying a domain name, johnnydontlike.com. 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And if you get nothing done and you're not productive for these 3 hours, well, sorry.
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0: 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We have a fantastic episode that's up right there at johnnydontlike.com. Make sure to watch it after this show if you haven't seen it, with Susan Crabtree talking about Gavin ditching California for Michigan and Big Gretch. But tomorrow at 3 o'clock, we have a brand new episode premiering. We taped it this morning. We went all through the Sheng Tao scandal and its connections to one Babathy Banta. And we brought on Seneca Scott, who went off. It is an epic 40-minute deep dive into all the scandals surrounding Oakland. And it premieres tomorrow at 3 p.m.
1: He was on fire.
0: And, for your virgin ears out there, there are some cuss words. Not from us, but from Seneca for sure.
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15: Governor Newsom might endorse a candidate in the San Francisco race to replace Nancy Pelosi as part of a group of endorsements for California elections. The race is a close contest between two Democrats, State Senator Scott Wiener and Supervisor Connie Chan. When asked who he supports, Newsom said he hadn't decided and might not endorse anyone. He does plan to endorse in the House districts redrawn by Prop 50 and on state ballot measures. And dozens of drivers in Elk Grove near Sacramento got flat tires after hundreds of screws were scattered on a Highway 99 overpass. The city got reports of tire damage Tuesday night and Wednesday morning. Police checked the area but saw normal traffic flow. City workers also inspected the overpass but found nothing. A local man picked up most of the screws using a magnet. It's unclear how the screws got there. Affected drivers can file for reimbursement from the state. Those are the headlines. I'm Matt Pacini.
2: 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Now.
5: Anaheim Hill slowing on that 91 eastbound Imperial Highway 2 Green River. Also tough in Ontario, a crash on the 60 westbound past Vineyard. It's been blocking the carpool lane. The two right lanes have been blocked as well. And delays are backing up away from Haven. Eastbound slowing down to take a look with a slow drive leaving the 71. It's tough in the Cajon Pass, 15 northbound leaving Sierra. Delays all the way to the 138.
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8: 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Replay.
1: Previously, former California Congressman Eric Swalwell claimed that he did not have a sexual relationship with a Chinese spy. Turns out he had not only one, but at least two different roles in the hay behind the Great Wall with this woman.
0: Oh, yeah. The Fang Fang files have been released, and apparently there's a lot of drama that was going on with disgraced former Congressman Eric Swalwell. Here is ABC 7.
26: Explosive details about a sexual relationship between former Congressman Eric Swalwell and a suspected Chinese operative laid out in newly declassified FBI files.
1: You know what turned him on?
0: What's that?
1: When she said, "Speak into my cleavage." He thought she was just getting fresh and she just wanted him to speak into the microphone.
0: There's bold text in one of the documents as they're getting the package together for this story that just says, quote, "She and Swalwell hooked up."
1: Of course they did.
26: It's a connection federal agents investigated for years, and tonight we're learning more now that the White
0: Think of the hubris of this jackass that with not only that, but all of the allegations of rape, the sexual harassment, all the things that he has done over 20 years, that he had the gall to run for governor.
1: How many times did he go on junkets to Qatar?
0: A lot.
1: I bet you he slept with foreign spies all over the globe. It's like the Small World ride. He had them all.
26: Transparency Task Force has made the case public. Good evening. Thank you for joining us. I'm Dan Ashley.
27: And I'm Anna Dates. While the task force ultimately found no evidence of criminal wrongdoing, the case is highlighting the risks of foreign influence on some of the most powerful leaders in the U.S.
26: ABC 7 Eyewitness News political reporter Monica Madden has been sifting through the case file all day. Monica, it's very interesting, but a lot has been redacted.
28: Absolutely. Even with a lot of the redactions, the newly released case file documents.
0: It's a great picture of Swalwell to put on the screen.
1: Oh, yeah. And this state was dumb enough to vote for him for governor. Had that scandal not broke when it did, he would have won that primary.
0: He still got like 20,000 votes. What the hell? I guess there's a pro-rapist constituency, allegedly.
28: Answer some of the biggest unanswered questions from one of the Bay Area's most high-profile political scandals. The records provide new details about suspected Chinese spy Christine Fang's efforts to build relationships with...
1: Wait, is it Christine Fang or Fang Fang?
0: Well, apparently her name was Christine, but she was known as Fang Fang.
1: Is that her spy name?
0: Could be.
28: Political leaders and reveal more about her sexual relationship with Eric Swalwell, which in the past he did not confirm or deny publicly.
0: I guess the best thing you can say is at least this one was consensual.
1: I wonder how far up the food chain this goes over in China. Is this something that President Xi cooked up? Find me someone in foreign services who's good looking. All right, you go over there and sleep with congressmen. Bring back secrets.
28: Newly declassified files are giving us a fuller picture of the FBI's investigation into the suspected Chinese spy known as Fang Fang.
1: What do you think Swalwell called her?
0: Oh, I don't think it's safe for air.
9: who worked on Eric Swalwell's 2014 congressional reelection campaign. According to the FBI documents, investigators suspected Fang Fang was facilitating a scheme to trade congressional internships for campaign contributions. The case first became public in 2020 after reporting revealed she had developed ties to several local and national politicians while living in California.
0: Fang Fang got around.
1: Yeah, no kidding.
9: Show Swalwell told investigators about multiple occasions of physical relations with Fang Fang.
1: Boy, she really took one for the team, didn't she?
9: Saying she and Swalwell hooked up, but he barely remembered the encounter after taking Ambien.
0: Oh, no. Also, I just got a little window into his world. Let's just say I know a thing or two about people that use Ambien. Not being very specific about anything, but there are people who take that drug that's supposed to make you sleep. And if you can, and again, I don't know this from personal experience, just what I've heard from people who were addicted to this stuff. If you can somehow beat the sleeps, you get a massive euphoric high like you just did a mound of cocaine.
1: Now, she might feel insulted, though, if he doesn't even remember sleeping with her on multiple occasions.
0: He doesn't remember. How many Chinese spies were you hooking up with, dude?
1: Yeah, that's what I'd like to know.
14: We are here today because...
0: You know, with all the stories about Swalwell, he's got to have picked up something at some point, right?
1: Oh, come on. There's a lot of miles on those tires.
0: Little herps. Little claps, little gonorrheas. What you got going on, Swalwell?
1: I think he had the combo platter.
0: Apparently some of the comments are getting so explicit that YouTube is excluding them. I just can't wait to find out what they're saying.
1: Well, it's not any grosser than what Swalwell did.
14: Because of absolute nonsense.
9: You may remember Swalwell sounding the alarm about this in March, when he accused FBI Director Kash Patel of resurfacing the case due to his run for California governor.
14: This effort to weaponize the FBI against the president's political enemy at a time that we are at war shows a distraction.
9: In a statement to...
0: Think of how disgusting this guy is, that he would stand in front of podiums, hold press conferences, do interviews, talk about... And I remember it was really creepy at the time when... He did that sit down with Julie Watts of CBS News, and he called himself, I want to be a protector of women. All the while, this guy has been doing horrific things to women.
1: Oh, yeah. Yeah, no, the whole time that he was the masculine feminist, he was out dipping his egg roll in every bowl of sweet and sour sauce he could find.
0: Very good Married with Children reference.
9: ABC 7, Swalwell's attorney maintains that he did nothing wrong, writing, quote, the facts have not changed. Only the political motive for publicizing them has.
0: By the way, these are attorneys that are being paid by Eric Swalwell's campaign account.
1: Is it only me or does he have a lazy eye, too?
0: Think so.
1: He looks like he got kicked in the face by a mule. And he needs to get kicked in the face by another mule so he can uncross the eyes.
9: Claiming the Trump administration is acting out of retaliation.
16: These are people with real power and real access. And so you need to know they're focused on making sure that our country's safe.
9: Well,
1: wait a minute. That's Swalwell's attorney?
0: No, that's just an attorney.
1: Okay.
0: That's just an attorney commenting on the case. I don't think Swalwell's attorneys want to do any media interviews. Do you remember, and it feels like it was such a long time ago, but when the allegations first dropped, Swalwell hires this attorney to go on with Alex Michelson on CNN. And it is a complete disaster. Might have been the best moment on Alex's CNN show yet.
1: Oh, yeah, that was crash and burn.
9: Reignited political fights over Swalwell. Former federal prosecutors say the larger issue is how foreign adversaries cultivate relationships with people in power.
16: What this case represents is the intersection between the sort of man in power whose sloppy sexual habits...
0: Thought he was about to say sloppy seconds.
16: And appetites let in someone who was not vetted, and he was a very dangerous person to give access to.
9: The FBI ultimately said it did not find evidence Swalwell violated federal corruption laws and that Fang left the United States and was barred from reentry.
28: Of course, this comes months after Swalwell resigned from Congress and dropped out of the race for California governor, facing multiple allegations of sexual assault and misconduct, all which he still denies. And
0: yeah, how's that working out for you, Swalwell?
1: He's such a creep.
28: Those allegations remain under a separate investigations, I should say. Former federal prosecutors say these newly released files could further fuel questions about judgment, risk-taking, and conduct by elected officials as all of those investigations in New York and California continue to play out.
4: All right. Thanks, Monica. Mm-hmm.
0: And, of course, this is the most salacious of these stories, but there's all kinds of incidents, even including ones that have been reported recently, of Chinese spies infiltrating local California government. The mayor of Arcadia was engaged to a Chinese spy.
1: I wonder what secrets he told her. Because he was on the intelligence committee, wasn't he?
0: He was. You know, he was part of the impeachment. He was a very high profile member of Congress, all the while being a harasser and alleged rapist.
1: So he's going over to Fang Fang's at 3 a.m., high as a kite on Ambien. And I don't know, they're doing whatever it is they're doing. And with the ceiling fans clipping her toenails, she's asking him what he learned on the Intelligence Committee that day.
0: So how was your day, hon? Learn anything interesting? Anything you want to get off your chest?
1: What do you know about those new bombs? The whole world has turned into a Looney Tunes cartoon. Have you understood that?
0: Yes, especially as long as we have been doing this kind of job. The stories and the personalities get crazier and crazier and crazier every season. We're getting now to soap opera level stars of insanity that we have to deal with as our politicians and our elected representatives in California. The people of Dublin voted for this guy over and over and over and over again, including after the allegations of the Chinese spy. And apparently all the stuff that was going on with staffers was a known secret in Washington, D.C. And everyone was like, yeah, that's him.
1: But Fang Fang is like the Chinese version of Boris and Natasha from Bullwinkle. It's like you want to spy out a central casting. Okay, let's get her and name her Fang Fang.
0: It is pretty on the nose.
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15: So I guess we'll be back after the break with more Fix California Hour replay. 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
5: Stall in the Sepulveda Pass. This is the 405 southbound coming up on Skirball Center. Tanker blocking the right lane. Delays away from the 101. Also, you know, a fire's been extinguished in Santa Ana on the 5 southbound coming up on the 55. All lanes open as well. And traffic's picking up away from Main Street into the Cajon Pass. The 15 northbound still slows from Sierra all the way to the 138.
15: Back and fearless.
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0: I love my Solaire infrared grill. I've had it for over a year now, and I use it every single week. And it does the greatest job on steaks. I'm going to do some flat irons this week. It does a great job on chicken, including chicken breasts. I have a video on my social media at Randy Wang Radio on Instagram and Facebook. You can see me doing some sausages on there. I'm going to put up some videos of some chicken breasts later this week. Even does a great job on shrimp, on veggies. The grill heats up to 1,000 degrees in just 3 minutes, which, you know what's the side effect of that? The grill heats up so quickly, and I'm not taking 25 minutes before I actually put something on there. My propane tank is lasting way longer than I thought it would. 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
0: 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I've had it for over a year now, and I use it every single week, and it does the greatest job on steaks. I'm going to do some flat irons this week. It does a great job on chicken, including chicken breasts. I have a video on my social media at Randy Wang Radio on Instagram and Facebook. You can see me doing some sausages on there. I'm going to put up some videos of some chicken breasts later this week. Even does a great job on shrimp, on veggies. The grill heats up to 1,000 degrees in just 3 minutes, which, you know what's the side effect of that? The grill heats up so quickly, and I'm not taking 25 minutes before I actually put something on there. 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
1: If you want to watch us live, go to johnnydontlike.com and click that like button when you're there. It's the big thumbs up. It really helps us push the show in front of eyeballs all over the globe. Let's go to Clifton in Vallejo. Clifton, hello.
30: What's going on, John and Randy? Long time no talk to, man. I just been busy with a whole bunch of stuff, you know, and everything. And life, man, life gets in the way of everything. And that's just all it is to it. But, man, this sleazeball, Eric Swalwell, man, I'm telling you, he's the poster child for that NBC show Dateline To Catch a Predator. That's what every time I looked in this guy's face, that's what I saw. Somebody that would be that low and that, yeah, just that evil to do some stuff like that. You could just see evil all in his face. I never did like that guy. You understand what I'm saying? And another thing, John and Randy, haven't we fought a revolutionary war over taxation without representation? So how can you tell me that it's fair for you to come, even if I got $100,000 or however much I got, it's not your right to come and take my money?
1: I agree. And I think that wealth confiscation tax is going to get thrown out by the courts if it passes.
30: That is absolutely ridiculous, man, for somebody to even come up with some thought like that, man. That's just not right. That's all it is to it, man. You know, and I'm not leaving California. I was watching this story on Yahoo News about how many people left LA, 17,000 and left San Bernardino County. They got all the records because of the taxes and all of that stuff and the money they losing. But still, we got to stay and fight for this state, man, because we can't let it go to these people, man. I'm telling you already, man, it can't happen. And we all should be praying. I don't know if you guys are praying guys, but I am. And we should be praying to God to save this state. And that's what it is right there, man. I'm out, man. Love you guys, man. Love your show. You know y'all top of the list.
1: All right. Thank you, Clifton. And for the record, I'm not religious. I'm Episcopal. All right. The AI boom is causing the housing market in San Francisco to blow up. But Randy, there's one notable exception.
0: It's not happening in Oakland. Which is a shame because, you know, you're right on the water. You're right on the other side of San Francisco. What could be wrong with Oakland? For more, here is ABC 7.
2: As the growth in artificial intelligence continues to explode in San Francisco, so too have home prices and rents.
0: Yeah, just as I start thinking about getting a condo out there. Great.
2: According to data from Redfin, home prices in the city by the bay have soared nearly 20% just in the past year.
3: We have very, very low supply and a very, very active and strong pace. Do I mean strong? I mean financially strong and high-paced buyer pool.
0: And it's a lot of all-cash offers. And this is true. Somebody bought a house with just their stock from OpenAI. Stock that isn't even public yet, but they bought a house with stock of unrealized gains.
1: That's wild.
2: That environment has created bidding wars that have grabbed national attention, including one where a buyer used pre-IPO tech stock to purchase a home.
3: Asking price is the price of admission, but the true price of what the house will sell for is what the wealthiest guy in the room is willing to buy.
2: But the boom is...
0: Yeah, good luck if you're still trying to get a mortgage. It's pretty much all cash offers outbidding each other in the Bay right now.
2: Isn't being felt everywhere in the Bay Area, at least not yet. Across the water in Oakland, the median rent for a one-bedroom apartment sits around $2,000, roughly half of the $4,000 it currently is in San Francisco.
0: That is a massive difference.
1: Yeah, well, you're less likely to get shot there.
6: I think since I've been in property management in the last 6-7 years, this is the first time I have seen a gap like this.
2: Eric Lozano specializes in East Bay rentals. He says while the spillover effect is starting to also raise prices in Oakland, several factors keep the pace lower than in the city. One of those being the vast difference in prices in various Oakland neighborhoods, including in the hills.
6: And then you also have the downtown, more urban areas where you can still get really good deals on apartments because you have a lot of buildings actually going into foreclosure right now.
0: Well, you can get a one-bedroom pretty cheap downtown. Just make sure you don't do street parking.
7: I've been bipped several times.
2: But with San Francisco's new boom seemingly only just beginning, experts say they think the price gaps could be here to stay.
3: And I don't think there is an end in sight because, in actuality, the true liquidity events for the AI offerings, the public offerings, haven't even occurred yet.
2: In San Francisco, Tim Johns, ABC 7 Eyewitness News.
0: So there you go. San Francisco rents and prices are going through the roof. Oakland, not so much. That being said, well, I guess $2,000 for a one bedroom, that's way better than Los Angeles. And Los Angeles, I think, is scarier than Oakland.
1: Oh, yeah.
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0: I am a big fan of my Solaire infrared grill. I've had it for over a year, and it has upgraded my grill game substantially. 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It does such a great job. 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
9: In Hollywood, Sony Pictures Television has fired longtime Wheel of Fortune announcer Jim Thornton, effective immediately. Sharon Reardon solves the puzzle.
14: Friday's firing follows an incident on a flight from Charlotte, North Carolina to Los Angeles in May. A passenger told authorities she saw disturbing messages and images on Thornton's laptop, including sexual content she believed involved children. She alerted a flight attendant and provided photos of what she saw. KTLA reports officers were waiting for the 61-year-old when the plane landed at LAX. I'm Sharon Reardon.
9: PayPal is cutting over 250 jobs at its San Jose headquarters to reduce global costs. And word is Governor Newsom might endorse a candidate in the San Francisco race to replace Nancy Pelosi. In the past, he has said he hasn't decided who to endorse or whether he will. Those are your headlines. I'm Sean Dial.
16: Sepulveda Pass, it's a stuck tanker truck on the South 405. Coming up on Skirball Center, three right lanes are blocked. That drive is pushing back off of the 101. It's also tough in Ontario with a crash on the 60 westbound past Vineyard. It's been blocking the carpool and two right lanes. That drive, it's also slow moving. We're seeing delays here that are backing up, getting away from just about Archibald. Now, it's also very slow in the Cajon Pass, 15 northbound, leaving Sierra all the way to the 138.
17: You know what's funny about the term tit for tat?
25: Armstrong and Getty.
17: You can say tit for tat as long as you got the for tat at the end of it.
18: In similar fashion, I can say you're an ass. Or I could say I dug a hole yesterday. But it's best that the two be kept apart.
17: Or the fabulous dog, the Shih Tzu.
18: Oh, it's a fine breed. 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
17: Gotta have the zoo.
18: Yes, must.
25: Armstrong and Getty. 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
1: And Guy Benson will be back from paternity next week. So I know you're excited about that. But hey, thank you for hanging with me this summer and today. I appreciate it very, very much. And I'm really excited to welcome to the show a guy that I've spoken to in the past, Stephen Moore, co-founder of Unleash Prosperity. He's a writer for the Wall Street Journal, author of The Trump Economic Miracle and The Plan to Unleash Prosperity Again. Steve Moore, how are you, my friend?
2: Well, I'm great. I mean, we just had a blockbuster jobs report, so very happy about that. I mean, just one of the best we've seen in a long, long time, with a huge number of increase in jobs and people working. And then you had a big increase in people looking for work, which is a good thing, people entering the labor force. So good news, it's just about the right time. The economy seems to be getting back on track again after, now look, prices are still high. I had to fill up the other day. I was driving a car with that takes diesel. Paid $100.
1: Mm-hmm. Yeah, I have a diesel Jeep, and it's brutal. It's average right now $5.85.
2: Yeah, so it's high. But look, I think the sign today is good things are coming for the economy. There are a lot of jobs out there. There are more jobs available than people looking for work.
1: So 162,000 jobs created, which is fantastic. Can you give us a little idea, Steve Moore, about where those sectors, where the jobs were created?
2: Well, that's one of the most interesting things, is where the jobs were created. And it's so interesting that so many of these jobs came from the from construction, and you know, where the construction is coming from is one of the most controversial issues of the day, which is data centers. Mm-hmm. Well, we're building data centers all over the country now, and they are prodigious producers of new jobs. And these are union jobs that pay, you know, oftentimes $100,000 a year with benefits. So that's a big part of it. There's a manufacturing boom going on in the country as well. Now, we did see one negative thing. We did see an increase in government jobs, which we don't want to see. We want government jobs to be reduced, not increased. But overall, very positive picture. Wages were up 3% over the year. So they're running at pace with inflation right now. But, you know, you still see consumer confidence is low because people are still upset about your grocery prices and gas prices.
1: What do you make of the president's recent moves with regards to beef, where he, I guess, temporarily suspended some tariffs, right, regarding cows that come from other countries?
2: I'm sorry, which tariffs are you talking about?
1: Related to the beef, to try to bring beef prices down.
2: Oh, the beef, yeah. Well, that's kind of a complicated issue. And
1: foreign cows, right?
2: Yeah, it's complicated because, you know, we have less cattle in the United States today than any time in the last 50 years. And so that, you know, we don't have the beef producers we used to. There was a worm this year that affected a lot of the cattle in Texas that reduced the stock. And so yet the cattle farmers are hurting. And yet, have you been to the grocery store lately, tried to buy ground beef or steak?
1: Yeah,
2: it's really, really expensive. So on the one hand, Trump's kind of between a rock and a hard place. So he wants to help the farmers and the ranchers so they get a decent price for their cattle. But on the other hand, he doesn't want, you know, a steak that costs $30. So he tried to put a tariff on some of the imported beef, and that, again, that would have just raised the price at the grocery store. So I don't actually know what his current position is, because it's changed over the last few weeks.
1: And Steve, today the president, vis-a-vis Kevin Hassett, came out and said, look, you know, the Federal Reserve needs to lower interest rates. The August jobs report came in stronger than expected, 162,000 jobs, as we're talking about. And if the Fed doesn't lower interest rates, the president wrote on Truth Social, lower the interest rates because the USA is a much stronger credit than it was just a short time ago. A strong country means a lower interest rate. It's a better credit. And lower the rate, or I'll stop trading with countries with which we have a deficit. Steve Moore, what does that mean?
2: Well, boy, is that complicated. First of all, You know, I was on Fox News this morning when the jobs report came out, this blockbuster great jobs report, and a lot of the people on Wall Street were moaning, oh my gosh, you know, more people working, and they seem to think that more people working is going to lead to more inflation. I never understood the logic of that. And by the way, neither does Kevin Warsh, our new Fed secretary. That's called the Phillips curve. It's completely wrong. When more people are working and more people are producing things, then the price of things goes down. It doesn't go up. And so now, what is Kevin Warsh going to do? I think he's going to hold pat. I don't, you know, there were some people saying, well, now we should raise interest rates. I think that would be a mistake. But I don't think he can cut rates right now either, because we still have 3.5% inflation, and we got to get it, push it down to below 2%. So I think the right course of action to keep it where it is, let the economy recover. We got to get that oil price come down. And when the oil price comes down, the rest of the prices will come down. So I think we're on a good path right now, but the Fed, in my opinion, cannot be cutting rates right now.
1: Not cutting rates right now. Okay. But let's think about housing for a second, Steve. Mortgage rates have surged to a high of 6.71%. There's a global bond sell-off.
2: Yeah.
1: I mean, do you worry that the housing market is stagnant or may even get worse if interest rates don't come down and those mortgage rates don't come down?
2: Well, that's another. You're asking tough questions today.
1: I'm sorry. I'm going. You're brilliant. So I figured I might as well
2: better for this. But look, it is a tough question because on the one hand, you know, we've seen big run up in prices. I'm a homeowner, and we've got most of our mortgage paid off. So I like the fact that housing values have gone up because it's an asset to us. But like for my kids who don't own a home and want to buy one, you know, they want prices to fall. I do think you're going to see. I'll make a prediction. I think over the next couple of years, you're going to see a fall in home values because people simply can't afford to buy the homes at the current prices. Obviously, you're right. The more the mortgage rate goes up, the more people, again, can't afford to buy a new home. You know, when I was young, I bought my first house with my wife at 31 years old. It was about $130,000. And I had some help with my parents, help pay the down payment. But you can't find anything. I mean, you can't find anything less than $500,000 today, yeah. You know, in a lot of markets. So it's just tough for young people. But the mortgage rates, I'll tell you one thing, you know, again, I'm older than you are, but when I graduated from college, you know what the mortgage interest rate was? It was 16%. So I laugh when people complain about 6 and 7% mortgages because, you know, I lived through an era when mortgage rates were a lot higher than they are today. But I sure would like to see those mortgage rates come down because I want my kids to become homeowners. They can't afford to do it right now.
1: Yeah, all right. I'm going to ask you an easy one. All right. Do you ever think?
2: Please ask me.
1: No, it's Friday before Labor Day. This is easy. This is very easy. Do you ever think it's okay to wear shorts in the workplace?
2: Say that again.
1: Is it ever okay to wear shorts in the workplace?
2: You know, I do, but that's when I'm working at home. But, you know, it's funny because today's Labor Day. I mean, this is Labor Day weekend. And, you know, so Friday, this is the Friday before. And I was very tempted to wear shorts then because it's a hot day in Washington, D.C. But I thought, I don't think the boss should wear shorts into the office. But you know, the way it's getting to be casual every day, I wouldn't be surprised if that day isn't far away where people are wearing shorts to the office. Do you do it?
1: No, I don't. I don't think men should ever wear shorts unless they're by a body of water. That's my opinion. Or in a golf course, but that's it. Yeah, I'm tough. Yeah. All right, now back to the hard question, Steve Moore. Let's go. as we think about the economy right now, and we think about, you mentioned consumer confidence is still low.

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7: Thing is, let's get tough with the real bad actor. And you know who that bad actor is.
8: China. China.
7: Yep. Yeah, exactly. So I'd like to, you know, I like Canada. I like Canadian bacon. I like Dan Aykroyd.
8: I like Dan Aykroyd. You know.
7: So, you know, I don't see the why we're fighting with Canada. Although it is true, Trump is right, that Canada is not, they're putting very high tariffs on American agriculture and dairy products, and that's not fair. But, I think given the fact that things are expensive right now and that we still have 3.5% inflation headed down to 2%, I don't think now is a good time to impose tariffs, because obviously if you're a consumer, you pay those tariffs and that raises prices.
8: Stick around here on the Guy Benson Show. We'll be right back with Stephen Moore. There's not a better guy to talk about the economy with than Steve Moore. We'll do it on the other side of the break here on the Guy Benson Show.
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0: 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Now, seeing my grandson out on the water, it means everything to me. 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

0: back on a busy Friday before Labor Day weekend, and it's Rich Zeoli filling in for Guy Benson. Back with my friend Steve Moore. He is one of the brightest economists out there. Let's go. Now, earlier you said in Fox Business, I'm going to read this. You said, we have 7 million job openings in this country. We have a shortage of workers, not a shortage of jobs. That is a good problem to have. I am bullish on America. My greatest concern is the Democrat Party that has gone off a deep end of socialism. Yes. Do you think, well, first of all, two-part question, right? So I'm going to make this really hard for you. Two-part question. Number one, how dangerous are these socialists? And number two, are Republicans doing enough to let people know how expensive the socialists will make it?
1: I think we're not taking them seriously enough. I mean, I think these people are deadly serious. I think they're deadly wrong. I think if we go down the path that they want to, it will cause a lot of deprivation, a lot of poverty, a lot of Americans will be hurt. By the way, the people at the bottom will be hurt the most. I mean, socialism and communism have never worked anywhere at any time. So I am really nervous about this, and it's catching on with young people. And I was on Mark Levin's show on Fox the other day. I said, look, we have ourselves to blame. You know, I'm a baby boomer because we've allowed our kids to be indoctrinated in our schools. They're being taught that socialism works in our schools and that free market capitalism doesn't. So the answer to your question is yes, I'm very nervous about it. Teach your kids, folks, teach your kids about this America being a land of opportunity, a place where anyone can succeed, where freedom is so cherished, where so many hundreds of thousands, if not millions, have given their life to preserve our freedoms. Never, never, never give the government your freedom. You know, I mean, it's that simple. Why would we do that?
0: Yeah, no, I completely agree with you. And I think that as you see young people who go to college, they get indoctrinated by professors who tell them socialism's great, it just hasn't been tried correctly, and they believe this stuff. And for a lot of them, they're angry. I don't know why they're angry, and there's all these jobs that are available for them, but they're angry. And then they listen to guys like Hassan Piker and these other people selling them socialism. I think Republicans need to do a better job of pushing back on this. Yes. They say they're crazy, yes, but break it down for me. Make me understand how their ideas will cost me more money. And that's how I think they prove to me that they would make the affordability crisis worse, not better. And then I think Republicans can win.
1: So I've got a, that's an easy one. Can I answer that one?
0: Yes. Yes. Well, I'm a softball
1: so,
0: for
1: I
0: you.
1: Mean,
0: go ahead.
1: I feel strongly, first of all, two points. Number one, you know, you're right on the affordability issue, what Republicans should be doing. Which states do you think have the most highest costs?
0: California, New York, New Jersey.
1: Yes. Yeah. Yes, ding, ding, ding. Every blue state has high costs, with maybe a couple exceptions, and every red state has the lowest costs. So why would you think that if Democrats take over Washington that they would lower costs? They don't do that in their states and cities. And so that's, you know, and I've been trying to coach Republicans to say that. You can't, look, I understand people are angry about the cost of things, but Democrats, you know what gas costs in California right now? $6 a gallon.
0: Mm-hmm.
1: Why would you want to put Gavin Newsom in charge of the American economy?
0: Yeah, they import most of their gasoline because of all their woke climate change nonsense, which is insane.
1: And California has, it's an energy rich state.
0: Yeah.
1: It could be like Texas if they just went after it. Now, I want to make another point about socialism because this is really the issue of the day. It is also tied with a very disturbing decline in patriotism by young people. They don't, you know, I grew up loving America, and I was taught the greatness of America. We don't teach that in our schools anymore. And, you know, the people who are the most patriotic are the people who came to America from other countries and kissed the ground when they get here. So we need to instill civics in our and history in our education system so people can appreciate the greatness of our nation.
0: Yeah, I completely agree with you. I think that idea of patriotism and loving this country is a great idea because you go along with the socialists, Steve Moore, and in addition to their crazy economic ideas, they want to fundamentally transform the republic. You know, pack
1: they
0: the
1: do.
0: Supreme Court, get rid of the Senate.
1: They do.
0: I mean, it's the really crazy things. This country would not look the way it is now, but they only get away with that because patriotism's not on the rise and they're able to turn around and go, America's a terrible place. So we have to push back on that too, no doubt.
1: So one other quick point on this is that, you know, I'm so shocked that the Democrats keep talking about democracy, democracy, democracy. Well, we are not a democracy. You know that. Right. We're a republic. Right. And the reason we're a republic is because, you know, what's the old saying? A democracy is two wolves and a sheep voting on what to have for dinner. It doesn't work out so well for the people in the minority. So my point is, if you care about minority and the rights of minority, that's why we have the checks and balances of our system. That's why we have a Senate. That's why we have a Supreme Court. That's why we, you know, we cherish voting rights and things like that. And when you let somebody vote illegally, then you're basically disenfranchising the people who do have the right to vote. So I think it's important for people to understand the checks and balances that we have in our system by our geniuses who were founding fathers, set up a system to protect the rights of minority, and yet they want to get rid of those protections.
0: Well said. One more question, and it's an easy one. Are you looking forward to a long weekend?
1: You better believe it. 3 days, my wife and I are going out to the lake. We're going to have a great time, and we're going to celebrate. You know, we're going to celebrate the American worker, but not the, you know, the labor unions think it's for the unions. No, it's for great, productive American workers who work hard 40, 50, 60 hours a week.
0: Yeah, well, listen, we try. We do our best. Follow him at Stephen Moore. Thanks, my friend. Have a great long weekend. Enjoy the lake.
1: Thank you. Bye.
0: And we'll be right back on the Guy Benson Show. More to come. Lots of breaking news. Don't go away.

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1: The school bell for a new year has just rung, and there's already talk of a possible strike in the Cal State system. Tammy Trujillo with the Progress Report.
2: Workers rallied at Sacramento State as their union negotiates a new contract with the CSU. The California State University's Employees Union represents about 15,000 staff members and has been working without a contract since July 1st. The two sides are far apart on pay. The CSU is offering a 1% raise. The union seeking 9% a year for 3 years and says members are prepared to strike if they can't reach a deal. I'm Tammy Trujillo.
1: On Monday, a Tesla wall battery discarded in a household trash can ignited inside a Republic Services garbage truck in Citrus Heights. And an SUV crashed into a popular bakery in Yuba City called the Cookie Tree. No serious injuries reported. Those are your headlines. I'm Sean Dial.
3: Downtown LA, 110 northbound before the 101. A stall has the right lane blocked. You'll see stop and go traffic from the 10. And in Sepulveda Pass on the 405 southbound before Mulholland, that SIG alert still in effect. A stalled tanker truck has three right lanes blocked. Stop traffic is from Ventura. Downtown LA, 101 southbound before Alameda, an accident on the right shoulder. And in Montrose on the 210 eastbound at the 2, a tire in the right lane.
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6: 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I'm going to do some flat irons this week. It does a great job on chicken, including chicken breasts. I have a video on my social media at Randy Wang Radio on Instagram and Facebook. 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I'm going to put up some videos of some chicken breasts later this week. Even does a great job on shrimp, on veggies. 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
0: Turn the key, but don't

0: And for Guy Benson, it's Rich Zeoli.
1: And great to have you with us today. Guy Benson will be back next week from paternity leave. Earlier today, I talked to Liz Peek. We had a great conversation about all the breaking news. And here's part of that interview. Liz, first and foremost, do you hope that they retry the case?
2: Well, I think so, because it's inconceivable to me that this heinous event will have no repercussions whatsoever, that Lindsay Clancy goes back to what, her old life? I mean, goes back to walking around as a completely free and exonerated person. I mean, this is unacceptable. I think it's unacceptable to most people.
1: Yeah. Now, I guess devil's advocate would be if the defense or if the case happens again and they lose, does that vindicate Lindsay Clancy? I don't know. I mean, that's probably one of the questions that they're wrestling with, right? Which is, if it was 11-1, do they think that they can sway the jury in a different direction next time?
2: I wonder if the passage of time will cool the emotional support for this woman. I would hope maybe that it does. But I also wonder whether the prosecution might seek some reduced charges as opposed to first-degree murder.
1: Yeah.
2: You know, did he
1: definitely
2: overreach? I think that's a possibility because inevitably the defense was going to go to this postpartum depression thing, thereby generating a lot of support from a lot of women who have had experience, not of this magnitude perhaps, but, you know, had some experience with, depression after giving birth. But I think, you know, I do believe we live in a period, an era where people are almost never held accountable for anything. They're not held accountable for things they said 5 years earlier. They're not held accountable for completely heinous opinions and bigotry and all kinds of things because they say, I'm sorry, or they take down a tweet or something. Obviously, this is much graver, but it's a little bit the same, right? It's like, okay, well, golly, she was feeling sorry for herself and sorry about a lot of things. And so she went and strangled her three children. I just don't buy that. I'm sorry. And plus, by the way, this whole idea that voices were talking to her, experts have said, look, she did look it, to her credit. She went out looking for treatment. She went to the ER. She did complain about being very severely depressed. She never mentioned voices. I mean, this is like all of a sudden in one day, the voices told her to do this. It seems a little far-fetched to me, but I don't know. I don't know. The jury doesn't know. But again, there is. It seems to me she has got to pay some penalty for this horrible, horrible thing she did.
1: Liz, what do you make of all these? I mean, I think they're crazy, but these women wearing pink who are cheering for her. She's going into the courthouse, and they're out there with their signs. And I mean, I just can't comprehend how somebody could root for her. I mean, the only thing you should root for here is justice and that the jury gets it right. I don't get it, but this has become a cause celeb. It's also been something that's been linked to feminism in a way that, you know, if you don't support Lindsay Clancy, you're a toxic masculinity. You don't support women. I mean, it's gone off the deep end in that sense.
2: I think a lot of these issues, a lot of these protests go off the deep end, right? Let's talk about the abortion debate. I have a lot of friends who support the right to choose. Okay, that's great. But then when New York passes a law saying that you can basically abort a baby up till 9 months, all my friends said, oh, no, they didn't do that. Yes, they did. And you don't even have to have a doctor sign on. People were cheering that. It seems to me someone who aborts a baby at 8 months or whatever is equally monstrous. I mean, again, there is people have adopted the idea that women should be able to do absolutely anything they want with children. And, you know, I have to say the Free Press took this on today and they were sort of saying, well, you know,
1: yes,
2: maybe postpartum depression goes till you're 15 years old. I mean, the kid's 15 years old. And when does it end? I just don't buy it. I don't think this is acceptable. But by the way, neither is murdering the CEO of United Health in cold blood. That guy also, it should not be celebrated. This is preposterous in our country right now. We are celebrating acts of violence in pursuit of some mythical, I don't know what, revenge against the world or something. I do think a lot of these women, you know, are just kind of sick in the head. I really don't think they're very healthy, well-adjusted people. If you can really feel celebratory or massively supportive of a woman who kills her three kids, I feel sorry for you.
1: Liz Peek, I agree with you. I mean, I was reading that Free Press article today, and she brings up Canada and their infanticide laws, and that's just insane.
2: Yeah.
1: And then the idea that that could come to the United States. I could absolutely see that coming to the United States, you know, if a woman murders her baby.
2: You're not held accountable if you kill a kid in the first year. I find that so morally repugnant that it just makes me want to cry. But this whole event has made me want to cry because there is nothing good that happened here. There is no women's liberation. Women did not get liberated to go and slaughter their own children. That just is not the case.
1: And yet it has become a situation where this lone juror, who's most likely a man, based on what the defense attorney said, this guy is going to be doxxed. They're going to want to kill this guy. I mean, I think he's brave. I mean, I applaud him. But you know, if it hasn't happened already, they're going to be, and Kevin Reddington basically already kind of doxxed the guy. They're going to be going after this guy and saying toxic masculinity. They're going to want him dead.
2: Yeah.
1: I mean, he's going to need like his own police force to protect him.
2: Yeah, I am surprised that the prosecution allowed a jury that was so heavily female.
1: And for the full interview, listen at GuyBensonShow.com, FoxNewsPodcast.com, or wherever you listen to podcasts. Coming up next, the home stretch. Don't go anywhere. We'll be right back.
0: Filling in for Guy Benson, it's Rich Zeoli.

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1: It's basically the only segment I'm on, so I've declared it the audience's favorite segment.
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2: Now, I'm glad Christine is here, actually, because I know for a fact she loves the 1980s, loves the 80s, and wishes you could jump in a DeLorean, set it to 1985, and show up. Am I right?
1: Oh, my gosh. If I could come here dressed as Madonna from the 80s, I would be a happy gal.
2: Mm-hmm.
1: A happy material gal. See what I did there?
2: Gal.
1: See what I did there?
2: Yeah, I did. In a material world. So I was just very disappointed when I heard Ryan Reynolds trash the 1980s, because I love Ryan Reynolds in Deadpool, but I don't really know about him in his personal life. But he trashed the 1980s, and that is my favorite decade because it is the best decade ever. It's the greatest decade. That's not something we can debate. It is just a fact. And here's what Ryan Reynolds said, part one.
3: What's interesting about when you get far enough away from a time period that's quite distinct, I think there's always a lovely feeling associated with it. It's almost like you pave over all the trauma with like puppy dogs and ice cream. And the 80s was a brutal, brutal time for people. It was a mess. And like, you know, people forget that it was like, that was a tremendous strife, sociopolitical tensions everywhere. Mm. You know, we're still like pretty fresh off like a Cuban Missile Crisis, which is only like, what, 15, 20 years before. So, you know, it's a tumultuous period. But you look back at it now and you're like, oh yeah, Top Gun, cocaine. Like, no, it was like a really scary.
2: Now, come on, Cookie, what is he talking about right now? The 80s are the greatest.
1: Really, what is he talking about? I think this man, I'm sorry, I don't like him and I don't like his wife, Blake Lively, even though they're both just stunning looking people, but I don't like them as people. And I think that this guy really just likes to hear himself talk. Clip number two.
3: So I think, you know, I think when you look back at 2026 and this era, I think they're going to like pick on the big ticket items that don't really, didn't really leave the footprint culturally that you would think it would. Like, I don't know, so much of the aughts were like a mix of all the decades previous, whereas the decades previous were their own thing. So I don't know. I wonder what it's going to be. It's going to be like the COVID era or something. I have no idea.
4: No, you're probably right. It'll be rose colored glasses.
3: Of course. We are living in the friggin' salad days right now. We just don't know it.
2: I don't know what the hell he's talking about, salad days. We lived in the food court days of the mall, Christine, in the 80s, and they were great.
1: So, did he say salad?
2: I think he said that.
1: Yeah, no.
2: He also brings up the Cuban Missile Crisis. Nobody in the 80s was talking about the Cuban Missile Crisis. No one.
1: I really don't understand. I would love to have somebody debate you on the 80s, because I always have said that I wish I was born maybe 1970 or 65 or 65. So then I could have been like a teenager slash in my 20s during the 80s. So I could have gone to all the concerts, all the fun clubs, you know, like back then there were you didn't just go to a bar. You went to a club.
2: Yeah.
1: And you actually danced.
2: And they had huge concerts. Remember the massive concerts that they had back then? And Headbangers Ball, it was great.
1: Oh,
2: but you see, I was a kid in the 80s, and we would ride our bikes to the pizzeria, and then we would play Pac-Man, and we would hang out, and we'd go to the video store, and we'd rent a VHS of something, Friday the 13th or whatever, and Freddy Krueger, and go home and watch it. It was the best time to be a kid. You could actually ride your bike without the cops coming and arresting your parents.
1: Yes, that's true. And I just television was so good because it was more of a family thing. You know, you all sat around on a Sunday night to go. Well, I was going to say The Cosby Show, probably a bad example.
2: That's what everybody watched, The Cosby Show. Yeah. I mean,
1: okay, I'm going to go with The Golden Girls because that's my favorite
2: show. Wonderful show. Great show.
1: I used to watch it every Saturday night with my grandparents. I loved The Golden Girls. Still do.
2: All right, I have a question. Now, if you think of 1980s, what movie comes to mind?
1: Oh, wow. I mean, I would say anything Molly Ringwald.
2: Okay,
1: right?
2: So you go Brat Pack.
1: Yes, totally.
2: All right. Joelle, what do you say?
5: Ferris Bueller's Day Off, one of my all-time favorite movies. I'm a huge John Hughes fan.
2: Yeah, yeah, that movie is epic, legendary. I was going to say Goonies.
5: Classic.
1: Goonies.
2: Yeah, I mean, I think about Goonies because me and my buddies were the Goonies back then. That and Stand By Me were our two movies that defied me and my friends.
1: Wow. And also Say Anything. Oh, my gosh.
2: Oh, remember when he's holding up the speaker, the boombox?
1: Yes. I mean, I really thought I was going to date someone to be standing outside with a boombox. It never happened.
2: Yeah. No, I mean, that would have been great. That would have been the ultimate way. But you don't like Ryan Reynolds, and you also don't like his wife. Now, her name is Blake Lively. Is that right?
1: Yes. I just, I followed that trial or that whole scandal with Justin Baldoni.
2: Yeah.
1: Over that awful movie.
2: Yeah.
1: I mean, what I cracked me up the most was that this was all over a terrible movie that I once watched. But I read the book, and it was very good. I do like Colleen Hoover. I've heard horrible things about should I not say that?
2: No,
1: is
2: you
1: that
2: can say
1: slander?
2: It. No, it's not slander. He's a public figure. You're fine.
1: Okay. Yeah. I've heard not so nice things about him. I did like that one movie he did with Sandra Bullock, you know?
2: Oh, when he was like her friend or something?
5: The proposal.
1: Yeah. Yeah.
5: Great movie. Love it.
1: And you know why I loved it?
5: Why?
1: Betty White was in it.
5: Legend.
2: Oh, there you go.
1: Yeah, there you go.
2: Well, I do think he's great as Deadpool. But he sounds very snarky in real life. You know what I mean? Like, he doesn't understand by going out and trashing that decade. He has made a lot of enemies with Gen X. So a lot of enemies.
1: I agree. Now, I've never seen that. What's that show? Deadpool?
2: It's a movie. It's a Marvel movie. Deadpool.
1: Yeah. Oh, sorry. Yeah. See, this is how.
2: it's a superhero movie. Deadpool's kind of like an alt hero. So
1: what does that mean?
2: Like he's like a bad guy who's a hero kind of a thing. He's a bad guy, but a good guy. You know what I mean? It's complicated. I can't explain it. But how about this? In the 1980s, we drank out of a hose. Today, everybody has their emotional support water bottle. Am I right?
1: It drives me crazy. I know we've talked about this before, but my daughter cannot leave the house without a Stanley and a Walla. I believe I have at least 20.
2: Yeah.
1: 40-ounce, you know. And mind you, I do. Joelle, what am I holding right now?
5: You're holding, oh my God, it's a massive water bottle.
2: Massive, right?
1: It's called the Hydro Jug. Yeah. 40 ounces.
2: Woo. 40 ounces of water. Now, I came in to do America's Newsroom on Monday, and I was walking behind this guy who was in the elevator. He had not one but two water bottles in his backpack, you know, Gen Z-er with his water bottles. And I thought, there's so much opportunity to drink water at Fox News. They provide it for us everywhere we are. You don't really need to bring a bottle, but I guess that's his generation, so he's got to carry it with him. I would never even think about leaving the house with the water bottle. Wouldn't even cross my mind.
1: I'm not even sure in the 80s I drank water.
2: Yeah, you may not have. It was just Pepsi or Coke.
1: Or high C, or you know, that iced tea, that packet.
2: Oh, yes.
1: Those packets.
2: Yeah, right.
1: Oh, those were so. There was always iced tea, you know.
2: Was it Five Alive, too? Was that was a thing, right? And Kool-Aid.
1: Oh, yep. Yeah. And Sunny D.
2: Sunny D. Now, Joelle, you're obviously not Gen X. You're younger. It's okay. When you think about the 80s, what music comes to your mind?
5: New wave music for sure. So bands like, I mean, Blondie was around in the 70s, but they still were popular in the early 80s. So them, Tears for Fears, especially with their song, Everybody Wants to Rule the World.
2: Mm-hmm.
5: Love that song. And then 80s era Pink Floyd as well.
2: Nice. Christine? Cookie?
1: I'm trying to think. It's too much. What about you?
2: Well, I can tell you this. Since you're a big fan of the Brat Pack, there was some great music attached to those movies. Like, remember in Breakfast Club, you know, Don't You Forget About Me.
5: That's mine.
1: Yes.
2: Thank you. Yeah.
1: I mean, the thing is, I'm such an old soul. Like, I was listening to Phil Collins by the time I was 5 years old. I remember my parents always laughed at me. I went downstairs one Saturday night and I said, can someone take me to Kmart? The Phil Collins Live in Paris album is out. You're 7.
2: That's awesome. I love that. My respect for you just went up.
1: Wow.
2: Yeah.
1: Said nobody ever.
2: Now, did you like Phil Collins with Genesis or did you prefer him solo?
1: I mean, the running joke in my house is Bobby always says that I always like the musician after they were in the best band.
2: Mm-hmm. Mm-hmm.
1: You know, Peter Cetera.
2: Chicago.
1: Right. But I like his solo stuff. You know, like who was the guy from Journey? Steve Perry.
2: Mm-hmm.
1: I like all those bands, but I like the solo career artists as well. So I also, Rich, if I don't know, I know we've talked about the Columbia Records before, but I also used to buy those like 80s compilation CDs.
2: Oh,
1: on
2: you
1: TV.
2: Did?
1: You know, the ones where they had those like commercials at like 2 in the morning for a half an hour.
2: Yeah, you buy those?
1: Oh, yeah, I would go get
2: You're the one, huh?
1: I would get my mom's credit card. My mom would always say, like, no rush shipping. And they'd be like, would you like this rush? I'm like, I sure do. I sure do.
2: I need it. I need it now.
1: I need that 80s compilation, like, next week.
2: That's amazing. Do you still have them?
1: You know, I do.
2: Next time I fill in for a guy, you got to bring him in so I can see him. You have to.
1: Okay. Yeah, you can see my CD collection.
2: I made mixtapes when I was in high school.
1: Oh, did you make them for girls?
2: I did. I made them for this girl. Kathy, I won't say her last name on the air, but she was my first crush, my real big crush in high school. And I would make her mixtapes and pass notes to her. We'd pass notes every time we, like, you know, change classes. But yeah, making the mixtape took a lot of time and effort because you had to have one of the cassette players that had the dual cassette players.
1: Yes.
2: You had the one to record and one to play. And I had one. And then I would go to, I guess it was Radio Shack and buy blank cassette tapes so that I could record my mixtape.
1: Now, was Big Kath receptive? Did you guys date?
2: Well, that's a complicated question. I was in the friend zone for a long time with her.
1: Yeah.
2: It's okay. It worked out. My life worked out fine.
1: Yes, it sure did.
2: Yeah. But if I can think of a great 80s song about friendship, and, you know, I would think about it right now. But instead, I'll think about Don't You Forget About Me. As in, Don't You Forget About Me when Guy Benson comes back next week. So thank you for hanging with me, Christine, Joelle. Thank you guys for all your help this summer. It's been great. And it's Rich Zeoli. Have a great Labor Day weekend. And thank you for listening.
1: I'm not even sure in the 80s I drank water.
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7: 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It does a great job on chicken, including chicken breasts. 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
10: In a sudden reversal, California's community colleges now oppose a plan that would allow them to offer more bachelor's degrees. Daniel Martindale goes back to school.
11: It comes after lawmakers made last-minute changes to two bills. That includes new limits on how much the colleges could grow their bachelor's programs. Both bills still passed this week by wide margins and are headed to Governor Gavin Newsom, who has the final say. California's community colleges have been seeking to offer more bachelor's degrees for several years now. In previous years, Newsom vetoed related bills. I'm Daniel Martindale.
10: Conservative YouTuber Nick Shirley is suing the state of California over the Stop Nick Shirley Act. It restricts the publication of certain personal information about people who provide immigration-related services. And six bear cubs were killed in hit-and-run incidents in Lake Tahoe's Camp Richardson area over 2 weeks. Those are your headlines. I'm Sean Dion.
12: Glendale, 5 northbound off-ramp to Western. That SIG alert still in effect for the off-ramp. It is closed. There is a crash investigation due to a fatality. Slower traffic from the Stadium Way. Downtown L.A., 101 southbound before Alameda, an accident on the right shoulder. And at Dodger Stadium, the Dodgers versus Washington Nationals begin at 7 o'clock tonight, so expect added traffic in the area.
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7: 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It does a great job on chicken, including chicken breasts. I have a video on my social media at Randy Wang Radio on Instagram and Facebook. You can see me doing some sausages on there. 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
13: 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Gary McNamara and Eric Hurley talk about everything from politics to social issues and news of the day. Whether you're up late or you're just starting your day, welcome to the show from the Relief Factor Studios. 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
0: All across America, we are Red Eye Radio. He is Eric Hurley and I'm Gary McNamara. Good morning. Hi. Hello. Well, let me see. We're in 2026. The Kaepernick thing started 10 years ago. And as you know, I've been anticipating all throughout preseason. I don't care about football anymore. I care about the politics in football or whatever it's going to be in.
1: Right.
0: That's, you know, like, it's like the WNBA. It's, even though I did watch last week on Friday, it's the only sporting event I've watched in a long time. I watched the Indiana Fever.
1: Mm.
0: And it's entertaining. Caitlin Clark is extremely entertaining.
1: Right, yeah.
0: So is Kelsey Mitchell. I mean, it's very entertaining, especially with the three-pointers they're taking.
1: Yeah.
0: They're not shy at all about it. So, yeah. Really it's the, as well, we'll call it the WDSA now.
1: Mm-hmm.
0: I love the politics in sports. A lot of people say, and I even said it way back then, yeah, it sort of turned me off the politics in sports. I've learned to embrace it because it's so much fun.
1: Yeah.
0: Kaepernick speaking up again. And this is fantastic. Calls Roger Goodell, calls the NFL a bunch of hypocrites. It's all performative. They really don't care.
1: Well, isn't all sports performative?
0: No, they're
1: technically
0: not the sports portion of it.
1: Mm.
0: Their proclamations against, you know, because they're doing it again, you know, love, no hate, stop racism. And he says it's strictly performative. It's not what the NFL believes, that the NFL actually doesn't believe it, that the NFL is actually racist.
1: Mm.
0: And it was interesting because Fox News had an article where they talked about, and I remember this so well, they said, you know, they basically, the NFL puts out propaganda, and it's like, what does Kaepernick do? It's like, he goes, most notably, Kaepernick participated in a Netflix docuseries in which he compared the NFL, remember this, the NFL scouting combine to a slave auction.
1: Mm-hmm.
0: Before they put you on the field, teams mm-hmm. poke, prod, and examine you, mm-hmm. searching for any defect that might affect your performance, Kaepernick narrated. No boundary respected, no dignity left intact. What they don't want you to understand is what's being established is a power dynamic. The scene then shifts to one in which players transform into enslaved black men in shackles while white slave masters bid on them and whip them. Meanwhile, Kaepernick, after believing that's what the NFL is about, has continued to try to return to the NFL for the last 10 years. Not this year, though. I haven't heard him say he wants to come back this year.
1: No.
0: And so it's like, you know.
1: No, I think he's vying to be the commissioner now.
0: But I just love how he just pounded on Goodell and everything else. You know, Goodell trying. It's like, when will these people understand? You cannot cater to the left. If, you know, well, we're going to support these victims here. We're going to support these victims because we're against the oppressors. Now you're the oppressor. Roger Goodell, you're an oppressor. You're a slave master.
1: Well, the WNBA is about to enter that territory because, you know, it's like, you know what? I'll just wear a T-shirt. That'll end everything. If I just wear a T-shirt to the game, everything will be fine. It'll all be over. Everybody will have spoken their mind and minds, and we can move on now. There's no moving on.
0: No.
1: No. Until a transgender is on a team. Oh, I'm sorry. Every team. And you can't just have one. Because if other transgenders try out for the team and they're clearly outperforming biological females, well, you're going to have to put them on the team.
0: What I love is social media the last couple of days, because they keep trying to resurrect it. You know, Royce White and Cantor, well, and unless they take, unless they take hormones, unless they take estrogen, unless they cut off their body parts, well, then they can't play in the WNBA. And they got blasted going, hey, you're an idiot. Your own rules forbid that.
1: Yes. Not only do they forbid it in your sport, but you go back to the Obama administration. Barack Obama set the tone.
0: Yep, as we said yesterday.
1: For students, the joint edict between, and this is for public schools, between the Department of Education and Department of Justice. The student does not need the parent's permission. The student does not need anything from a doctor. The student does not need to go through any kind of hormone therapy or anything. The student only needs to proclaim, this is who I am, and now, this is my name.
0: Right.
1: And you, the administrators of the schools, have to abide by it. And you cannot make even special arrangements if they are traveling with sports teams.
0: Right.
1: No special arrangements in bathrooms, and we remember this well.
0: Hotel rooms.
1: This edict came down during a back and forth at the Fort Worth ISD, just down the road, just west of our studios.
0: Mm-hmm.
1: And they were finding some middle ground. They were going to make arrangements, and it was only one transgender student, but they said this will be the case going forward. What we'll do is we'll have a bathroom, a single stall bathroom for that student. And it was only a few days later when the joint edict came down and said, nuh-uh, no. And the Department of Justice was on board this joint edict, because if you do not abide by it, we consider that a violation of the students' rights. So, to the WNBA, as you point out, Gary, can't do that because you can't have the hormone thing. That the sport forbids that. Your own rules forbid that. But the rules of the left, the playbook, forbids that, and you can't have that.
0: Yeah.
1: Because the next liberal administration, I don't know if that will be a Republican liberal or a Democrat liberal, the way the GOP is going, but the next liberal administration that comes in and says, hey, we're gonna pick up this joint edict again, and that's gonna be the rule in public schools. It's not over. It's gonna happen. The next liberal administration will move toward this, then that will set the tone even for your organization. Now, while the government doesn't control your organization, there will be some pressure for you to abide by the DSA playbook.
0: And that's the thing that's so entertaining, is the fact, especially with the WDSA, WNBA, is the fact that, you know, they won't follow their own rules. The left won't follow their own rules. And that's what's happening on social media. And it's funny because so many on the left, because they don't do any research at all. You know, they hear a slogan and they go with it.
1: Mm-hmm.
0: But they actually don't know what their own rules are.
1: Mm-hmm.
0: So they come out and go, well, then you need to do that. And then they're reminded, no, you can't do that. Well, what do you mean? No, don't you even know your own rules? And then they disappear.
1: Yeah,
0: they disappear right from social media. They realize, oh, I don't even know what I'm talking about.
1: Of course.
0: And that's what's so entertaining. And with Kaepernick, and we called it early on, he's just about making sure the police follow the rules. What a load of horse manure that was.
1: That's garbage.
0: And garbage. We had said it. Remember was it the Miami Herald reporter that pounded him when he started talking about Cuba,
1: mm-hmm,
0: and how great Cuba was and everything else? And we said, no, he's a socialist Marxist. That's what he is. And he's promoting a socialist Marxist ideology and wishes to do it in the NFL. And we went through, and thank

0: I'm Chris Jakimic. 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
2: Performance on the field.
3: Yes.
2: So, yes, whether you're sick, drawing blood, that would be poked and prodded, right?
3: Mm-hmm.
2: They're not just taking, they're not. It's not a cattle prod.
4: It's Jerry Jones may have used a couple.
2: Oh, okay. Maybe. It's a needle to examine your blood work,
3: mm-hmm.
2: as they do each and every year for every single football player to make sure that they're healthy.
4: Yes.
2: And so, I mean, it's just, it's hilarious. And then trying to make it, you know, and then in the documentary, taking it from the NFL to then white masters of slave owners whipping them.
3: Mm-hmm.
2: That's not propaganda. Is that actually what the NFL is? Is that what professional sports actually is? Was Kaepernick actually, on point there in any way? No, he was BSing you.
4: Well, for years after he was no longer worthy of playing in the NFL, he tried to get back to that slavery, did he not?
2: Yeah.
4: What he calls slavery.
2: Yes. He wanted back, well, you know what it was? Stockholm Syndrome.
4: Oh, yeah. Right.
2: I made that up as
4: empathy
2: I went along.
4: For his, what he believes are his captors.
2: Right, exactly.
4: Why would you try so hard to get back in if that's what it was?
2: And that's where it falls apart. Everything that liberals do is so easy to tear apart and have so much fun with. And so, as you know, if you've been listening to the show the last 10 years, you know that when it gets to July, into July and August, you know, my antenna is up going, okay, where's Kaepernick? Where's Kaepernick? Where's Kaepernick? And I was so happy to see that he came out again, and so happy to see that he blasted Roger Goodell, because they came out the other day. Well, they're going to allow the NFL teams now to continue doing, you know, don't hate, love, all that. But as we said last year, we realize and we agree with the NFL doing that now. I've changed my mind because I realize that the NFL, if you're targeting the true racism in this country, you have to be targeting the Democrats. And it's about time that the NFL started attacking the Democrats. And we believe that's why Kaepernick is actually mad, is because they're targeting the hate of the left. That's what the NFL must be doing, because that's where it's coming from. And the NFL and Roger Goodell is a very intelligent human being. Mm-hmm. And it's so obvious to see where the racism and the misogyny is coming from today from the left, that that has to be where Roger Goodell is going, right?
3: Mm-hmm. Sure.
4: Yeah.
2: So much fun.
4: Good luck, Kaepernick. I don't know where the money is, but clearly this is a money thing.
2: He's got his memoirs coming out.
4: You know, yeah. And so it's, you know, you get paid by Nike to be a protester. Man, I wish I would have known. I used to protest going to work. If I could get paid for being a protester, and ironically, a protester who protests work,
2: well,
4: that would be a great job.
2: I read the other day Nike isn't doing too good.
4: Mm, that's too bad.
2: Apparently making that decision to get involved in politics instead of sports.
4: Oh, just don't do it, I guess, is what they should do, right?
2: Don't do it.
4: Just don't.
2: Just don't.
4: Just don't.
2: Don't. Just don't.
4: Just don't. I haven't seen a lot of their, well, I don't see a lot. I rarely see commercials. I can't remember the last commercial I saw.
2: Yeah.
4: It was a digital commercial somewhere. But on my YouTube, I pay for no commercials. And I'm trying to think of anything that I've seen. Maybe a preview when we watched a movie on one of the streamers. A preview of another movie, I think, maybe a trailer.
2: I think their only sponsor now, the robot athletes.
4: Yeah. Oh, my gosh. I was

0: watching the, just the international. They had the international robot games going on, and it was actually live during our show. So they had a camera. Reuters had a camera basically inside this. It didn't look like, I don't know how big the venue was, but there was one robot. They go over to this one little stage area, and the one there were some smaller robots, looked like kid sized robots, and they're playing soccer. And I'm telling you right now, the red team was crushing it. The blue team was just sucking wind. Every time the red team put the ball in, they scored like 6 goals just in the 30 seconds I was watching. And I thought, if that were real soccer, they'd rule the world. and then it pans over to this martial arts thing, and it's not two robots going at, it's just one robot demonstrating all these martial arts moves. And it tries to do a roundhouse. It goes to do the roundhouse and ends up flat on its stomach and can't get up. Like 6 guys had to come out and pick the thing up.
1: And everybody saw the one where the robot was running and ran right into the barrier and then fell back on his, wait a minute, I'm assuming the gender of a robot, its back. And then the abdomen just sparks like crazy.
0: Yeah, yeah, no, it's horrible. Look, that's not going to happen in my lifetime. It may happen in somebody else's lifetime, but not in mine. They're not taking over.
1: We are Red Eye Radio.
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0: We are Red Eye Radio. He is Eric Cronin. I'm Gary McNamara. And before we get to the meat and potatoes portion of the show, the protein and high carb part, this little audio cut here from AOC yesterday that TMZ was following her.
1: Oh, yeah.
0: Oh my God.
1: Yeah.
0: TMZ must be desperate.
1: Right.
0: Here we go.
2: All right. I asked, would you ever date a conservative? Is that anything you'd ever entertain?
3: I have to say it's probably not.
0: So I'm the single guy, so I have no shot with her. And, you know, I was thinking with Jasmine Crockett being unemployed, maybe I'd have a shot, you know, being three blocks in her district still.
1: Yeah, right.
0: I don't even know if she married. I don't even know whether she's married or not.
1: Or you could just hang out with your cat.
0: Wow, yeah. I didn't think about that. That third option
1: seems the best. If you want to hang out with something that's unpredictable and then just goes off for no reason, you already have a cat, dude.

0: 790.
1: KABC. A drone and a weather balloon caused Friday delays at San Diego International Airport. It's not your captain speaking, it's Jack Cronin.
2: The two objects were seen around 2 p.m. and led the FAA to issue a ground stop for all departures and arrivals. The all-clear was finally given at 4:30, and TSA law enforcement is investigating the drone. The incident caused two-hour delays for the rest of the day at San Diego International. I'm Jack Cronin.
1: A new bill explains how schools should use California's $1 billion in arts education funding. Some schools were so confused by the previous rules that they returned their arts funding to the state. And Highway 1 in Big Sur has reopened in time for Labor Day weekend. It's expected to boost business for many restaurants, hotels, and other locations that shut down at the start of the timber fire nearly a month ago. Those are your headlines. I'm Sean Dion.
3: We'll install in the Sepulveda Pass, 405 southbound before Mulholland Drive. It's installed out tanker truck blocking the right lane. Traffic stop to go from Valley Vista. Through Elysian Park, vehicle fire on the 5 southbound connector to the 110 freeway. That has the connector partially blocked. Traffic is slow from Fletcher Drive. And seen delays through the Hollywood area on the 101 southbound between Vermont Avenue and Los Angeles Street.
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1: And he is Eric Crawley, and I'm Gary McNamara. Wow, well, the president said it yesterday. It took 6 months, but he said it. 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
1: Wow. Trump said it.
2: Yeah?
1: Yeah. I couldn't care less about forcing Iran to accept a deal.
2: Mm-hmm.
1: That's not why he's doing any of this.
2: Yeah.
1: It should have been from day one, unconditional surrender. It seems like that's where he is heading now. But he emphasized it. Donald Trump said Tuesday night that he was not interested in forcing Iran to agree to a deal to end the war, and questioned why the Iranian people were not rising up against their government after U.S. forces completed a fresh round of strikes.
2: Yeah. Well, it's, you know, I've always wondered, I've always had, I don't even know if I could call it a theory. I mean, I guess it could be a theory. I don't know how subscribed I am to the theory, but it would make sense that after the initial bombing that kills the Ayatollah, you go in, you wait to see what intel can bring you, what Mossad intel can bring you, what the U.S. intel can bring you, as to who's left, who's in charge, what the pecking order will be, and that is going to take a minute. And I'm wondering if they've learned something new, or I would be more inclined to subscribe to the next theory, and that would be what Politico wrote about the other day. And it's Politico. Yeah, I know, they're left. But they're talking about Republicans that basically are just not happy with the performance on Iran when it comes to the president, and that it is a domestic pressure coming from the president just a couple of months, 2 months now from the election. So or maybe a combination of both. The intel is probably, you know, more and more every day you gather more, and you're going to have to at some point make a decision on what you're going to do. And it is about regime change. It is about taking down whoever is in charge, taking them out. And I don't know what happens next, but at some point you've got to get control of their uranium. And again, I think that's, you know, down the road a bit. But the fact that we started striking them again this past weekend, just days ago, the fact that he's talking a different game now, it stands to reason they've got new intel that tells them this could be, you know, this could be doable. Or there's a new strategy that says, you know what, we just need to keep pounding them until they do give.
1: Well, I can't tell you. Yeah. I think part of it's an acceptance of the fact that this cannot go away before the midterms.
2: Yeah.
1: So you might as well do what you wanted to do from the beginning.
2: Right.
1: You know, when you got the memorandum of understanding, I don't think there's a Republican out there that looked at that and said, my God, if you would have told me in February, this is what you were going to agree to, which would have refunded Iran.
2: Yeah.
1: that was pure panic from the administration just trying to get any deal so Trump could say, see, I'm a deal maker and I stopped it, when actually, as we called it earlier, it was a George Costanza negotiation. You had negotiated backwards stuff you already had before the war. You were negotiating less than what you had before the war.
3: Mm-hmm.
1: And it didn't cut it anywhere in the Republican Party. And it was done because they were trying to end it, you know, at least, you know, 3 or 4 months before the, before the midterms. Now knowing that it's not probably going to end, you can't come to a deal because, you know, one of the things out there right now, whether it's the trade deal with Canada, I mean, one of the things is, you know, Carney refused it because he realizes that he believes it could hurt not having a deal with Canada, could hurt the Republicans in the midterm and hurt Trump.
3: Hmm.
1: And that's what his goal was, is. And the goal of the Iranians is to wait out Trump till after the midterms and, you know, and have, Democrat leadership in, which they believe the Democrat leadership will do anything to appease the Iranian regime because they already have, as we know, with Biden and Obama, they did.
3: Mm-hmm.
1: They actually gave them, you know, cash. So the fact is, you might as well go for what you want to do without getting, you know, ground troops in there, which is the economic, economic sanctions on them, basically starving them of everything. And if they attack, then you can attack. He doesn't need, by the way, every time Iran, somebody wrote to me and said, well, he's not getting approval from Congress. He doesn't need to.
3: No.
1: And especially now he doesn't. You don't hear any of that talk. Somebody, they wrote to me, how come we're hearing this talk about him going to Congress? Because every time Iran attacks us, the president does not need permission from Congress to attack back.
3: Right. Look, you know? I don't want to go dark, Brandon, but I think especially if the Democrats take either the House or Senate, it's going to be a dark winter for Iran, because between November 4th and the time the new Congress is seated, there's probably going to be a nonstop effort to get as much done as they can. I don't know what that looks like. And I also don't know, again, there's still the question of what do we have in terms of inventory on the defensive side. I don't know how much of that is true. I don't know if there is going to be a re-upping of that. I don't know if John Ratcliffe's trip to Russia recently is, you know, again, part of, you know, telling Russia stay out of it because we're about to go full on. Don't get in our way. I have no idea, but certainly there was movement in the last 2 weeks, and I think really starting with Ratcliffe's trip to Russia, it stands to reason it had just as much to do with Iran as it did Ukraine. And I think right now you can see that because you can, or at least there's this correlation. I have no idea, you know, if it's a direct correlation or not, but it's happening. The timing, you can't deny. So we'll see what happens with Iran. But I think you're right. It was, you know what? We're not going to win back anybody. Let's not, at the very least, let's not lose our base, but let's focus on the mission. Domestically, wars are hard to win with the people, with your constituents. It doesn't matter what it is, an ongoing war, only because the question mark remains and hangs until you've defeated your enemy and accomplish your goal, which we don't know how long that will take. So if you put that into play again and say, let's just keep doing what we have to do with Iran here to defeat them and, you know, and just stay consistent in that effort. So at the very least, we don't, our base is not disenchanted with what's going on national defense.
1: Well,
3: that's
1: something
3: you can't afford to lose.
1: And forget about the politics for a moment. The substance is, if you can take down 99% of the Iranian regime, if they're going to target now, because he came out, he said, look, quote, we're not trying to force Iran to the bargaining table, end of quote, dismissing reports about the same, because you'd seen it.
3: Yeah.
1: Well, Trump's really going after them heavy in order to get a deal. And he goes, no, I'm not looking for a deal this time. He said he couldn't care less if Iran signs signs a worthless deal or worthless to them agreement. He said he preferred the U.S. position now and once again claimed to have almost total control of the Strait of Hormuz while reiterating Iran's economy was collapsing. The substance of doing it could reverberate for generations of what happens to the Middle East. There's still the sub, because to me, the entire thing of what we originally thought in that, you know, first 8 minutes, was it the 8 minute speech that he gave?
4: Mm-hmm.
1: Was the fact of, okay, this is all part of Trump's plan to get rid of Iran, let, you know, the opposition in charge get nations signing Abraham Accords and actually get peace in the Middle East.
4: Yeah.
1: If you could do it, that would be huge. It would be monumental. And forget about the politics of today, whether the Republicans, you know, lose in November because of the war or not. I don't think the war itself, I think it's prices that will hurt the Republicans.
3: I think you're right on that. I think as we get closer and closer, and in recent weeks, I think that's been really has risen to the top as pricing. The war isn't so much, you know, I think the public sees that. And quite frankly, if you've priced in, I don't know, you know, in our neighborhood, whatever it is, $3.79 a gallon, whatever. If you priced in the current price of gasoline, and it's not going to move much either way, then accomplish the mission. Move on with the mission.
1: Accomplish the mission. And if you want to go down in history as a president, what will be remembered if you were the one that initiated the destruction of Iran that brought peace to the Middle East?
3: And,
1: so
3: you just mentioned something, the Abraham Accords and everything else, because all of those neighboring nations, and I said this months ago, but it bears repeating here, going with what you said on that, and that is, if they lose trust in you, if they lose trust in the Trump administration, then that starts to fall apart. That starts to erode. The path that I think he probably set in front of them when he made that trip to the Middle East before bombing Iran. He made the trip to the Middle East. He did not go to Israel on that trip. There was a very clear mission for that trip. And I would believe that if they believe you're not going to accomplish this, that you're just, for whatever reason, for domestic political reasons, you're not going to move forward with this mission, that you're just kind of going to give up, that you lose that chance to keep them at the table. And that's not something that's just one more part of it. And I think right now the balance is they're looking at it, and probably their internals are showing, you know, you're going to have to accomplish this mission one way or the other. So move forward, do that, be consistent in that effort.
1: Your goal to get the substance, and for this president, the legacy.
3: Yes.
1: In the history books.
3: Yes.
1: You get
3: both. And it's a legacy that belongs to all.
1: Right.
3: If you think about it, that would the benefit of that legacy spreads to all three nations across the world.
1: Right. No, I meant the legacy for the president.
3: No, that's what I was saying.
1: Right.
3: His legacy, the essence of that legacy, it benefits all three nations.
1: Yeah, Percy, I don't care about the legacy. I care about the substance of what you get, which would be peace in the Middle East.
3: That's exactly what I was saying.
1: Yeah. Yeah. We are Red Eye Radio.
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15: Oh.

0: We're on our radio. He's Eric Cronin. I'm Gary McNamara. Yeah, so I wasn't, in the last discussion, I was not responding to you or disagreeing with you. I was talking specifically about Trump wanting a legacy of peace in the Middle East that he gets the credit for.
1: Which he's all about.
0: Right.
1: He can get all the credit for it, and ultimately, and I think we were saying the same thing, right? But if he gets that, and all free nations are not under the thumb or threat, I guess, of the Iranian regime, that's a win-win for everybody.
0: Well, he would deserve it.
1: I'm not criticizing. If you want to talk about the Nobel Peace Prize, I mean, you and I don't put credibility into Nobel.
0: But if they
1: had any credibility, then this would be it if he is to accomplish this goal.
0: You know who they would give it to?
1: Obama?
0: No, whoever became president of a free Iran.
1: Yeah. Oh, yeah,
0: that's
1: yeah, yeah.
0: Who,
1: yeah.
0: No, you're right. That's who would get it.
1: Yes. Like, yeah, no, that's it. I mean, that's just the way they operate. But if there were a true peace award, then he would qualify for that if this goal is accomplished.

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9: In Hollywood, Sony Pictures Television has fired longtime Wheel of Fortune announcer Jim Thornton, effective immediately. Sharon Reardon solves the puzzle.
10: Friday's firing follows an incident on a flight from Charlotte, North Carolina to Los Angeles in May. A passenger told authorities she saw disturbing messages and images on Thornton's laptop, including sexual content she believed involved children. She alerted a flight attendant and provided photos of what she saw. KTLA reports officers were waiting for the 61-year-old when the plane landed at LAX. I'm Sharon Reardon.
9: PayPal is cutting over 250 jobs at its San Jose headquarters to reduce global costs. And word is Governor Newsom might endorse a candidate in the San Francisco race to replace Nancy Pelosi. In the past, he has said he hasn't decided who to endorse or whether he will. Those are your headlines. I'm Sean Dial.
11: Crash in the Riverside area, 215 southbound at Central Avenue. That's blocking the right shoulder. Through the Downey area, 105 eastbound at the 605, a crash in the center divider. This one is you slow from Bellflower Boulevard. Through Hollywood, 101 southbound between Vermont Avenue and Los Angeles Street, looking at some slow traffic through that stretch there.
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0: Gary McNamara and Eric Harley talk about everything from politics to social issues and news of the day. Whether you're up late or you're just starting your day, welcome to the show from the Relief Factor Studios. This is Red Eye Radio.
1: All across America, we are Red Eye Radio. He is Eric Harley, and I'm Gary McNamara. Good morning.
2: Welcome.
1: This was really interesting yesterday. This was in the Toronto Sun.
2: All right.
1: Canada's standard of living has largely stagnated, falling farther behind the United States. Now, this isn't like in the last couple of months.
2: Mm-hmm.
1: This is since 2014. Now, the Fraser Institute, which is a conservative think tank, probably most well-known here in the United States for putting out every year the wait times to get medical treatment in Canada.
2: Ah, yeah.
1: You know, to go see a specialist, whatever. You know, I've told the story about how the, and I used to like my old doctor a lot. I mean, I really, you know, liked my primary doctor, but the organization that, you know, that the medical group that owned all of them closed everything down in DFW, everything. And so my doctor, who is few months, my old doctor, who was a few months older than I am, you know, I can't find him. He hasn't started practicing, and, you know, I had appointments coming up, prescriptions to be refilled, and don't know, you know, had a find a new primary doctor, and I did.
2: Yeah.
1: And find a new primary doctor. I could have made the appointment the next day or the next working day that he was working.
2: Mm-hmm.
1: But I was in within a week to my new primary doctor. And, you know, recommended me to a specialist just because they're doing, you know, they do the whole new workup on you because they want to see yourself, you know, so I have to do the, you know, the heart specialist, get the EKG and everything else. I have no problems, folks. I want to make that clear. I could have gone in by next Monday, but I'll be out of town.
2: Hmm.
1: So I did it the next Monday, but no problem. They had all days next week where I could go in to a specialist like that to get it done. Everything was done so quickly. I mean, it was unbelievable. I was telling you off the air. I wasn't even going to bring this up until I saw this article. Just like, it's just done so quickly here.
2: Mm-hmm.
1: You get your stuff that you want, you know, boom, boom, boom, boom, boom.
2: Mm-hmm.
1: And when you see the wait times for specialists in Canada at times, but that's what the Fraser Institute is known for. The Fraser Institute also found the sharpest decline occurred post-2014, meaning during the decade the Justin Trudeau government was in power. The gap in living standards. Now, we know this because when did it come out, Eric? About 6 months ago? Remember that Mississippi, there isn't any state that isn't doing better than Canada, including, you know, Mississippi. They always thought Mississippi is...
2: Right, the
1: okay,
2: poor state, yeah.
1: It's the poor state. Mississippi is doing better than any Canadian province. The gap in living standards between Canada and the U.S. has more than doubled over the past quarter century, with Canada increasingly lagging behind the U.S., according to the new study. The study compared real inflation-adjusted GDP per person in Canada to the United States, a widely accepted measure of the standard of living in both countries from 1999 to 2024. It found in 1999, real GDP per person in Canada was, I'll round it off, $48,000. Compared to $59,000 in the United States in constant Canadian dollars, a gap of almost $11,000. By 2024, the gap had increased to $23,000. $59,000 in Canada, $83,000 in the United States.
2: Hmm.
1: The study noted the steepest decline started in 2014, when Canada's real GDP per person as a share of the U.S. economy fell from 83.1% in that year to 71.5% in 2024. This reflects the fact per person GDP growth in Canada largely stagnated during this time, while growth continued in the United States at a strong pace. From 2014 to 2024, GDP per person in Canada grew at just 3.2% compared to 20.1% in the United States. Despite some early hopes prior to 2024, Canada has made virtually no economic progress relative to the United States and has instead fallen further behind where it stood at the turn of the century. It's absolutely clear Canadian policymakers have failed to create an environment where we can prosper, said Jake Fuss, the co-author of the study for the Fraser Institute. Remember, this is a Canadian think tank. This is a Toronto Sun reporting this. Squandering the Canadian Century, Part 1, author of the study, Squandering the Canadian Century, Part 1, Comparing Economic Performance in Canada to the United States. The study found the Canadian economy lagging behind the U.S. in numerous other areas. For example, in 2010, the earliest year of comparable data, inflation-adjusted median employment income was $6,000 higher in the United States than in Canada, which increased to $8,000 by 2024. From 1994 to 2024, Canada experienced a decline in private sector employment as a share of total employment from 81.2% to 78.5%, meaning the public sector grew faster than the private sector, while in the U.S. the reverse happened. Private sector employment increased 85.8% to 86.5%. So there you go.
2: All right.
1: From 1999 to 2025, labor productivity, the ability of an economy to transfer raw materials and other inputs into goods and services, which is a key driver of economic growth, more than doubled in the U.S. compared to Canada, increasing by 67.9% in the United States compared to 26.7% in Canada. Canada also experienced a rapid decline in business investment in Canada relative to the U.S. from 2017 to 2024, another key driver of productivity, falling from nearly 90 cents per worker for every dollar invested in the U.S. to 54 cents. So there you go. It should be noted that while the GDP per capita is the best, is the most common tool used to determine a country standard of living, critics say it fails to capture the quality of life experienced by the average person. Sorry, the quality of life is the money I have in my pocket. They're going to say, you know, because they have free health care. Well, Fraser Institute's going to go, yeah, but what about waiting times? If you can't get in.
4: Well, if you say free, but also it's not really accessible in the way that it needs to be needed. It needs to be used, rather. If you need something serious, the wait times go up. If you're healthy, it's free, and you can go around telling your friends, hey, it's all free, until you actually need something that's serious, and the waiting times start to go up. That's not access to health care. That's access to a waiting line.
1: Yeah. So there you go. Well, it's a warning for this embrace of socialism.
4: Yeah.
1: It was weird yesterday. You saw the two Democrats crossed over to move that bill forward. Then I think more Democrats jumped on it at the end for the final vote to say no part of socialism is good. No part of socialism is good.
4: Right.
1: At the same time.
4: Right. The resolution vote yesterday.
1: Right. Yeah. That at the same time, I saw this from Jacob Perry, a senior advisor to various Republican campaigns, saying, I spent 20 years electing Republicans. Donald Trump is America's first socialist president. The government owns stakes in over 30 companies now. The biggest share of our only rare earth miner, veto power over U.S. steel, and now a third of the Venezuelan oil venture. And we talked about this yesterday, the split that you're seeing in the Republican Party.
4: Right.
1: And it's real.
4: It's a growing concern.
1: Yeah. So. So it was the same day. I think he wrote that on that day because of the Congress coming out.
4: Yeah, for the vote.
1: Yeah, because Republicans came out and said, we're completely against socialism.
4: Yeah.
1: Totally against it.
4: No. You know, and that's.

0: I love my Solaire infrared grill. I've had it for over a year now, and I use it every single week. And it does the greatest job on steaks. I'm going to do some flat irons this week. It does a great job on chicken, including chicken breasts. I have a video on my social media at Randy Wang Radio on Instagram and Facebook. You can see me doing some sausages on there. I'm going to put up some videos of some chicken breasts later this week. Even does a great job on shrimp, on veggies. The grill heats up to 1,000 degrees in just 3 minutes, which, you know what's the side effect of that? The grill heats up so quickly, and I'm not taking 25 minutes before I actually put something on there. My propane tank is lasting way longer than I thought it would. 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
1: Average hovered around $4.05 to $4.09 per gallon through the end of the month, eclipsing the previous August record of roughly $3.94 from 2024. That's why the president was so passionate about the Venezuelan thing. Again, you know, he was trying to make it seem like there was an immediate impact, and there's not going to be an immediate impact of that, as we now know, and, you know, because that's years away.
2: Right.
1: You know, Ted Cruz was talking about that yesterday, and I saw Glenn Beck say the president called him yesterday, not understanding why Republicans aren't, you know, jumping on this and promoting it like crazy.
2: Hmm. Yeah.
1: And it's like, what can I say? I mean, you announce something, but how close are we to it? Even if you're for the United States taking equity part ownership in a foreign company.
2: Yeah.
1: You know, because that's the problem that he has with his own populace, as we have said, that you're going to have the populace come out and say, why is the U.S. government taking equity in a foreign oil company instead of bolstering American oil companies and the withdrawal of oil here that will help American workers?
2: Right.
1: You know, first it's meat. First he's saying we're going to let Europe dump meat, you know, into the United States, which ticked off farmers here.
2: And it's not even good meat.
1: It's European meat, exactly.
2: And if you don't eat your meat, you can't have your pudding.
1: Right.
2: How can you have your pudding if you don't eat your meat?
1: And then this, where it's just like, you know, there is no, even the problem is not just the socialist aspect of it. It's the populist aspect of it, where the president said, my only goal is to create jobs in the United States, even if it raises prices.
2: Right.
1: And well, these are two things in the last 2 weeks that are completely the opposite of what you've been promoting. That's a huge problem.
2: Yeah.
1: We are Red Eye Radio.
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0: We're Red Eye Radio. He is Eric Carlin. I'm Gary McNamara. House Minority Leader Hakeem Jeffries said he was blindsided after two Democrats defected and joined the Republicans to force a vote on a resolution condemning socialism. In a 210-208 vote, Democrat Representatives Dan Golden and Marie Glusenkamp Perez joined the Republicans to advance a resolution. Later on Tuesday, the House adopted the resolution 220-192-2. So,
1: yeah.
0: The House on Tuesday adopted a resolution to denounce socialism in all its forms.
1: That's right.
0: Well, so we're going to become a completely, totally free market economy?
1: I'm sure that's going to happen starting tomorrow.
0: In a political message exercise ahead of the November elections, of course, what it is, because that's what you want them on record. The House adopted a resolution in a 220-192-2 vote with eight Democrats.

0: voting with the Republicans in favor. Two Democrats were present. GOP leader scheduled the vote after Democrat primary voters embraced a number of Democratic socialist candidates. Republicans connected those wins to their own push to pass President Trump's signature voting regulations bill, the Save America Act. The resolution also reaffirms our support for legislation that has been stalled for months in the Senate, where it lacks even a simple majority to support. Jeffries flipped out and cracked down on Representative Golden and Marie Perez. The decision by two of our colleagues to blindside the entire House Democrat caucus and join with the Republican majority to pass a procedural vote on the brink of failing represents a significant breach of trust. It necessitates a serious response, and we have asked the Committee on Caucus Rules to take this up in short order, whatever that means.
1: Whatever. Whatever.
2: We're going to...
0: All right. Well, so the Republicans on record now. Mm-hmm. They're on record to get rid of socialism in all forms. All forms. All forms.
1: Ownership of companies. Ownership of foreign entities.
0: All forms. We're going to hold you to it.
1: That's right.
0: Why? Because you said it. And you voted on it.
1: That's right.
0: You're against socialism in all forms.
1: And no more socialist security. That ends tomorrow. Sorry, seniors, you're on your own. Get a job.
0: Well, I mean, the thing that you know, the idea, because Democrats use it all the time, that socialism really isn't true.
1: No, it's you pay into it. It's more of a Ponzi scheme. But
0: right, socialism is more moral.
1: Yeah, exactly.
0: I'm just having fun.
1: It's a pyramid scheme. Sorry for you on the bottom, you know.
0: It's not socialism.
1: Like me, who's going to age into it in the year 2032. No joke. That's when I age into it. Dang it. Missed it by a month.
0: Well, as long as I get mine, I don't care about you.
1: Why not?
3: 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KABC. The school bell for a new year has just rung, and there's already talk of a possible strike in the Cal State system. Tammy Trujillo with the Progress Report.
4: Workers rallied at Sacramento State as their union negotiates a new contract with the CSU. The California State University's Employees Union represents about 15,000 staff members and has been working without a contract since July 1st. The two sides are far apart on pay. The CSU is offering a 1% raise, the union seeking 9% a year for 3 years and says members are prepared to strike if they can't reach a deal. I'm Tammy Trujillo.
3: On Monday, a Tesla wall battery discarded in a household trash can ignited inside a Republic Services garbage truck in Citrus Heights. And an SUV crashed into a popular bakery in Yuba City called the Cookie Tree. No serious injuries reported. Those are your headlines. I'm Sean Dion.
5: Crash in the South LA area, 110 southbound on Martin Luther King Jr. Boulevard. That's blocking the two left lanes. Traffic is slow from Adams Boulevard. Through Downey on the 105 eastbound at the 605, crash in the center divider as you slow from Bellflower Boulevard. And some slow traffic through Hollywood on the 101 southbound between Vermont Avenue and Los Angeles Street.
6: 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And it does the greatest job on steaks. I'm going to do some flat irons this week. It does a great job on chicken, including chicken breasts. I have a video on my social media at Randy Wang Radio on Instagram and Facebook. You can see me doing some sausages on there. I'm going to put up some videos of some chicken breasts later this week. Even does a great job on shrimp, on veggies. The grill heats up to 1,000 degrees in just 3 minutes, which, you know what's the side effect of that? 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
1: And I'm Gary McNamara. He is Eric Harley. Ted Cruz. Yeah. Is he running? We have an audio cut coming up in 28. Audio cut coming up in just a minute.
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1: All right. So we've been talking about, we said yesterday we've talked about the Democrats and just the insanity of the Democrats. And we talked about the challenges that the Republicans have, and the challenges they have are quite serious. Mm-hmm. It's not talked about a lot. We've talked about it. We've received criticism, but we're not wrong here. The populist socialist of the Republican Party cannot be allowed to continue with what they've been doing.
2: Right.
1: And we talked about who will challenge that in 2028. And we said, will Ted Cruz? Will, you know, Ramaswamy? Because when you have both J.D. Vance and the president talking about taking equity and ownership shares in large AI companies, as the United States under the president has taken equity in 30 different companies and now wishes to take it with, you know, a third of a foreign company, whether he can do it or not, I don't know. I mean, that's, I still haven't seen anybody talk about the legalities of that situation. Here's Ted Cruz on his podcast. You ready for this?
2: All right,
1: here we go. Listen to this. This is really the first direct criticism in a soft way of the, and I say soft way because wait to see how he ends it. In a soft way by a major Republican politician.
2: Okay.
1: Besides Rand Paul.
2: Yeah, well, okay.
1: All right, here we go.
3: So the textbook definition of socialism is government ownership or control of the means of production or distribution in an economy. At the end of the day, if we end up with the federal government having equity shares, ownership stakes in the biggest companies of America, that is socialism. It is the definition of socialism. And there's a combination of, number one, you look at what China does, where the Chinese government and every company in China has what's called the golden share. And the golden share gives them the ability to control the companies. It makes every company an arm of the government. That ain't good. I don't want every company in America to be an arm of the federal government. And you may think it's great when it's Donald Trump, but you know what? Donald Trump is not going to be the last president. And it ain't nearly that great if it's President Elizabeth Warren or President AOC or whatever communist or, comes next. And so I think it is a very, very dangerous proposition. And I'll tell you, President Trump and I have discussed this multiple times. What I am urging him to do is to take these equity positions that they have taken and before he leaves office, put them directly into the Trump accounts of 70 million kids. Transfer them out of the federal government. And send them to the children of America.
1: There you go. Now, that's the problem when you get involved in it is you've just weakened those companies when you sell those shares.
2: Yeah.
1: That equity.
2: Right. And you can't really transfer it into those. It would have to be cash funds. You can't transfer ownership shares because you wouldn't want those ownership shares. The shares will go up and down. And you don't want that volatility. So you would have to sell those shares and convert them to cash to put them in those funds.
1: I think that's what he was saying. I think that's what Ted Cruz means. Yeah.
2: Because, you know, that's great, except you've already opened the door. And I don't know. It is different. They would have to, you know, the next communist leader, as he points out, whether it's Warren or AOC or whoever, would have to go through what Trump went through, but they would politically have the backing, theoretically, of a number of people, probably not diehard Trump fans, but certainly some independents who were okay with it would look at it and go, well, it's okay. And they would have a political leverage that you've already given them that doesn't go away by undoing what you've done.
1: Right.
2: That would be the only concern. I know what he's saying. Get out of it before you get out. And then do something good with those funds. That's fine. Except you've already opened the door.
1: But that's the first direct criticism of Trump.
2: Yeah, from anybody from on Capitol Hill. Yeah.
1: From a major Republican politician. Yeah. That's the first.
2: I'm sorry, from a Republican on Capitol Hill.
1: from a Republican on Capitol Hill saying, Mr. President, you're a socialist. What you're doing is, by the definition, is socialism. And so when you have the entire, every Republican vote for no socialism in any form, which again I get a kick out of to begin with, it's like any form, well then you're going to have to address what the president is doing, like Ted Cruz is,
2: right? Yeah,
1: because you're going to be called on it,
2: right?
1: And as we said, I can't believe we brought it up yesterday. As we said, you know, we looked at everything, we go, look, this is the thing, you know, with J.D. Vance talking about, oh, we've gone by Milton Friedman, we're past Milton Friedman. And, you know, you hear that kind of stuff and it's like, well, because it's different now and he's for, you know, J.D. Vance is agrees with the president that equity and ownership in AI companies. And we're like, what the hell's going on here? Where'd all of a sudden this come from? Now, we know the president did it and promoted it. Mm-hmm. And we knew there would eventually be a blowback on it because I believe we were the first in any conservative media to call the president out on this.
2: Right.
1: And of course, we received criticism when we did, and we just went, well, fine. We haven't changed our opinion.
2: Right.
1: We haven't changed what we believe. We don't practice political idolatry. We don't sit there and say, I voted for this guy, so no matter what he does, we're going to be in full and total agreement because we don't have a mind of our own, and we do not wish to remain consistent on the ideologies that we have held on economics, which is about freedom.
2: Right.
1: Yeah. In the economic system.
2: Right.
1: And government stays out of it.
2: Right.
1: We haven't changed. It's always, you know, you didn't get mad at us 20 years ago for holding that opinion or 10 years ago. And all of a sudden, a year ago, what are you guys talking about? Well, we have been consistent. And so, but I just thought that was interesting that Ted Cruz did it after we said yesterday, look, that's the one thing that isn't being talked about. Conservatives aren't stupid. They're not stupid. They understand what socialism does. They understand that when you increase the cost of doing business, which again was the tariffs, you're not going to expand an economy.
2: Right.
1: You may make certain sectors more profitable because you protect them from competition. But things cost more. You cannot expand an economy as fast by increasing the cost of doing business. You cannot increase it faster by not doing that. I mean, by doing that rather than not doing it.
2: Right.
1: And conservatives know that. And you can't BS them. They may be quiet because they voted for you, but they're going, because we do live in a time where it is I'm just saying two evils. I don't believe it's evil what the president is doing. I don't know why he believes it. I remember you were saying, you told me first, your biggest fear in the second term for Trump is that his liberal instincts would take a hold, all of it. But I never thought it would be to the point of taking equity in companies and promoting it as a great thing for America. I wonder what those conversations are like between Ted Cruz and the president.
2: Well,
1: because if he's been having the conversation, then the president comes out, you know, this week we're going to take a third of the equity in a foreign country.
2: Yeah, and I think industry. There's also the why does Ted Cruz right now feel like it's important to speak out? Now, could be that, you know, he's teeing things up for 28. I don't know. Or that he's just feels compelled. Look, we've got to make sure.
1: It is the debate.
2: You know,
1: it's a debate that nobody wanted to talk, that nobody in the Republican Party wants to talk about.
2: And he's not up for re-election this cycle. But again, which also gives him a little more room to talk about it as a Republican, especially in a state like Texas. So there could be a number of reasons, but this was my concern going back to the first term, as you mentioned, the more liberal tendencies. And really, it wasn't so much the liberal tendencies as it was his willingness to listen to his daughter during that first term.
1: Yes.
2: Who has liberal tendencies, who brought up things like a daycare tax credits and things like that. And, you know, certain things that were on the liberal agenda that were mentioned by the president in the first term, never really taken on during the first term. And now she's not, you know, I'm sure she has conversations with her dad, but she's not officially an advisor. And so the question then becomes, all right, why go? And this goes much further. You know, when we talk about tax credits for child care and, you know, more tax credits for families with children and all of that, it's, you know, ownership in companies, you know, the ramped up tariff move, all of these things that the left has been wanting to do for the longest time. 2016, Bernie, I agree with Mr. Trump on tariffs. And, you know, these are things, I know there's some liberals in Canada that don't like Trump's tariffs, but liberals here in the U.S., haven't been too outspoken about it. It hasn't been a thing. And now it's because, I mean, it's very clear. Well, we get into office, we can ramp up tariffs the way we want to, or we can ramp up ownership in companies the way we want to. And that was always my concern. I'm kind of surprised, and maybe it's just hasn't happened yet, that we haven't talked single payer yet. You know, when the president the other day, a couple days ago, announcing the addition to his health care initiative and things like that, and Trump RX and all of that, all good and well, that's great. You know, let's save people some money. But the question is, what's next? You know, because that his goal is to cut out the middlemen. You know, the insurance companies are getting rich. And, you know, we should cut out the middlemen and the money should go directly to healthcare providers. Well, all right. That's part of the plan of single payer. Is it going to go that far? I'm curious.
1: Well, especially since his first term, remember he talked about Medicare.
2: Right. He did.
1: Medicare
2: for
1: all.
2: That's why I'm kind of surprised we haven't heard it yet.
1: We are Red Eye Radio.
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0: We are Red Eye Radio, and I don't know if we, but I'm hoping for some rain maybe later on today. It's been,
1: you know, they said we've got it, so we got a chance of rain today, and I think Thursday
0: from the tropical storm. Yeah,
1: from the tropical storm that came ashore yesterday, and my brother lives down there, and they're getting plenty of rain, but on the coast, but it's 40, it would be welcome.
0: 49 days since I've had rain.
1: Yeah.
0: I checked it out yesterday.
1: Yeah.
0: In my zip code, my neighborhood.
1: Right.
0: It's amazing. They got rain gauges everywhere. It's just a couple blocks from me. And that's what they use to determine it. I'm checking that on the internet yesterday. I said, my location right where I am. Not north of me, my location GPS. And it said 48 days yesterday.
1: Yeah.
0: And so 49 today. So
1: yeah.
0: I'd like a little bit, you know, just some help to, you know, take down the water bill a little bit this morning.
1: I wouldn't mind. I've been watering a little heavy on my lawn, you know, because it's been so hot. But nothing waters like rain. I mean,
0: and man. Winter arrives tomorrow. I saw the high only 92.
1: Oh yeah, no, yeah. That's our fault. That's it. Yeah, we're getting jackets out.
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2: From Santa Clara to Santa Monica, your SoCal home for Niners football. 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Accumulate.
9: The long-awaited verdict in a triple murder trial will not come anytime soon. The judge has declared a mistrial in the Lindsey Clancy murder trial in Massachusetts. It comes after the defense appealed the mistrial decision to a higher court and was denied. The jury told the judge, once again, they were deadlocked, prompting the judge to declare the mistrial before giving the defense the option to appeal it. Clancy admitting to killing her three children in 2023, but pleaded not guilty by reason of insanity. Gas prices are at record highs for this time of the year as Labor Day weekend travelers take to the roads. The national average is just over $4.14, according to AAA. Last week, we were seeing prices right around $4.08, while the national average sat at around $3.20 a gallon a year ago. The cheapest gas can be found in Indiana at $3.44 a gallon. Drivers in California are paying an average of $5.80 a gallon, the highest in the country. Allegations of dirty politics in the race for governor of New York based on New York City's pending tax on high-end second homes. Andrew Whitman has more.
10: On Friday, Governor Kathy Hochul's campaign accused Republican challenger Bruce Blakeman's team of sending fake government documents to voters telling them they would be subject to the new tax. Those letters, sent more than 60 days from the election, do say paid for by Bruce Blakeman at the bottom. The Blakeman campaign did not say what info they used as the basis for the letters. WNBC reports of at least one going to a voter who doesn't own a second home. In New York, I'm Andrew Whitman.
9: And President Trump doesn't think the military conflict with Iran, quote, is a war. Trump was asked by reporters in the Oval Office Friday if he agrees with Vice President J.D. Vance, who said he doesn't believe it's a war. I'm Jim Forbes.
11: And now local news.
12: In a sudden reversal, California's community colleges now oppose a plan that would allow them to offer more bachelor's degrees. Daniel Martindale goes back to school.
13: It comes after lawmakers made last-minute changes to two bills. That includes new limits on how much the colleges could grow their bachelor's programs. Both bills still passed this week by wide margins and are headed to Governor Gavin Newsom, who has the final say. California's community colleges have been seeking to offer more bachelor's degrees for several years now. In previous years, Newsom vetoed related bills. I'm Daniel Martindale.
12: Conservative YouTuber Nick Shirley is suing the state of California over the Stop Nick Shirley Act. It restricts the publication of certain personal information about people who provide immigration-related services. And six bear cubs were killed in hit-and-run incidents in Lake Tahoe's Camp Richardson area over 2 weeks. Those are your headlines. I'm Sean Dion.
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14: Crash in the Pasadena area, 210 westbound, the off-ramp to Fair Oaks Avenue is currently blocked. Traffic is backed up as you approach. Through Elysian Park on the 110 northbound at the 5, look out for a crash there. Over on the right shoulder, traffic is slow from Academy Road. Through South Pasadena on the 110 southbound off-ramp to Orange Grove, a stall there has the off-ramp partially blocked.
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24: 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Gary McNamara and Eric Harley talk about everything from politics to social issues and news of the day. 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
25: And he is Eric Harley, and I'm Gary McNamara.
26: Hi! Welcome. Were you pointing at me? You
25: just I was just having a little point party here.
26: Okay.
25: Just pointing. I don't know.
26: Oh, by the way, we had played Ted Cruz last hour about socialism.
25: Yeah.
26: He also said no, he has no interest in being a Supreme Court justice.
25: Oh, yeah.
26: He said, not just no, but hell no.
25: Look. He would make a great Supreme Court justice, but I think he can be used elsewhere. I think that's, here's my question. I don't think in terms of, the law itself and the Constitution, it would ever be boring, but it would probably be boring sometimes. You know, there would be, the cases would be intriguing all day long, right? You go back and forth, you have the hearings and everything else. But I think probably coming from where he comes from, a Texas senator, former presidential candidate, you know, possible future presidential candidate, it's a totally different pace.
26: Yeah, I would have no interest ever in being a Supreme Court justice because I just wouldn't want to write the opinion. I'd want to go out and promote the opinion, and well, you can't do that.
25: Well, you know, that's it. It's kind of limp. That's where I think the boring part comes in.
26: Yeah.
25: You know, I could sit and write the opinion, and mine would all start with, now listen, y'all. So it wouldn't be as smartly written as some others.
26: And I know Supreme Court justices go out and they do interviews and they'll say, well, this is how I think and whatever. But no, I'm used to doing it every day.
25: Mm-hmm.
26: And so I would have, number one, I don't have a legal degree. They'd never consider me, but, I look at that and I just like, nah, that just, I would have no interest in being a politician though.
25: I did buy the robe just in case.
26: Yeah,
25: I own a robe just in case they call me up. I have no college degree. Forget legal degree. I'm not licensed to practice law. I never passed the bar. I passed a couple of bars on the way to the house, but I don't pass the bar that you need to pass, and I don't know which one that is.
26: Yeah, but you have a Hugh Hefner robe.
25: Yeah.
26: Really not the same kind of thing.
25: It is. It is. It's a rope.
26: Wishing the women were around you.
25: Oh, they are. They okay. Just happen to all be related to me, and they're the ones giving me the orders.
26: Yeah. So the whole thing, and I think this is such a great opportunity, you know, Ted Cruz talking about socialism and going after the president in the nicest way.
25: No, I think it's a very...
26: But saying, by the definition of what he's doing, and then you had that other... GOP strategists come out and say he's the first socialist president, mm-hmm. you know, because he's taking equity, and everybody on the Republican side is quiet. That's why we brought it up yesterday. We said that's the issue for the presidency in 2028. Might not have anything to do right now with the midterms, but that's going to be it. That's why Cruz wants to run. That's why probably if DeSantis runs, he would want to run. If yeah. Ramaswamy won, they don't agree. You know, and I really wonder whether it was J.D. Vance set it off.
1: Right.
26: I really wonder when he talked about, you know, the Milton Friedman thing and mm-hmm. everything else. Well, you know, we've gone past the Milton Friedman thing. And we said all Milton Friedman ever talked about was, you know, that capitalism is actually the natural order of things. It's how people relate to each other on a voluntary basis in the transaction of bartering, which, you know, came around. Adam Smith said the same thing, mm-hmm. which Milton Friedman was a student of. And we said it's where everything's done voluntarily. Socialism and communism is an ideology about how people should organize an economy, a government should organize an economy and force people to act in a certain way. Yeah. And that's the difference in it, and that isn't talked about enough. I found this. I've never listened to his podcast before, but this is a gentleman by the name of Kamel Foster. It's Kamel or Kamelli, whatever, Foster. Mm-hmm. And he was on with Jemele Hill. I mean, this is on CNN. And talking about the whole thing of, you know, the Tallarico coming out and saying that, you know, capitalism and white supremacy and all that crap. And it's interesting, just so you know, he's black. Mm. So, mm-hmm. and you're talking about the fact that the white supremacy thing is pure garbage when it comes to what capitalism is about. Here we go.
1: All right.
5: It's one thing to not think capitalism isn't working ideally. It's another thing entirely to insist that it is oppressive, that it is bound up with white supremacy. Well, I've always preferred Adam Smith's description of capitalism as the natural system of liberty, the idea that people can own property, that they can exchange it freely with one another for profit, that they can find ways to put their resources to good use, those private property, and profit in a way that is actually beneficial to everyone else, that there can be gains from trade that are mutually beneficial. These are foundational ideas that have created more wealth than any other system in human history. That is what
6: capitalism
5: is. Not white supremacy.
6: Has always worked that way.
5: I've just described the
6: it
5: actual.
6: Has not worked
5: I've actually
6: not,
5: just described not, the basic facts of economics.
6: That's the basic facts. That ain't how it's always worked.
5: Slavery is an institution that is older than writing. It predates capitalism.
6: Okay.
5: The notion that white supremacy and all these other things are bound up with capitalism in an intrinsic and fundamental way is so absurd and laughable.
6: How is it absurd?
5: That it barely needs to be defended.
6: What do you mean it barely needs to be defended?
5: It barely needs to be defended. You actually have to articulate what the connection is. How are these two things the same?
6: So here's
5: I'm talking about private property, the right to exchange and sell it
6: but
5: with whomever you like.
6: But you're talking
5: about capitalism and the purest form with white supremacy?
6: Of how it was intended to work versus how it's actually working.
5: I'm talking about how it's working right now today.
6: What is the white supremacist dynamic
5: of private property?
7: It's not working. I think that's the problem. I think the problem is it's not.
26: Because the protection of private property,
1: mm-hmm.
26: you know, the protect and being able to have your property and acquire wealth. So you can, because the whole concept of capitalism, number one, is the voluntary transactions and it's the ownership where you own property.
1: Yeah.
26: And if you, we've always said this before. And you and I think both agree on this. And I was having a conversation the other day with somebody I know, you know, about why, you know, most people acquire wealth.
1: Mm-hmm.
26: You know, you want to buy some things, but really you acquire wealth because then you can control where you go in life.
1: Yeah.
26: You can be prepared for emergencies. If there's an emergency that happens and you have wealth, you can take care of it yourself. Because if you're obligated to somebody else, you're obligated to somebody else's rules and regulations.
1: Right.
26: Socialism creates, you know, we always hear the man. I don't want to be controlled by the man, mm-hmm. the man, mm-hmm. the man, which we, by the way, we find very sexist.
25: Yeah, that's right. Yeah,
26: because did you ask the man whether that's his economic gender?
25: That's right.
26: I might as well throw that out. What's your economic gender?
25: What's your economic gender? What's your power gender?
26: What's your exactly? And And you know, you want to be convinced.
25: How many economic genders are there? Oh my gosh.
26: Oh my gosh. That's so, you know, let's not confuse capitalism with trans capitalism, since we're going in this direction. That just popped into my head. I had to say it. I had to say it. Trans capitalism.
25: Oh my gosh.
26: Trans capitalism is not capitalism.
8: Yeah.
26: And, you know, and so it's really. And I think it makes a great point that it, you know, that capitalism, you know, transcends. It's got nothing to do with you. Once you, because it was like, well, capitalism was about slavery. No.
25: No.
26: Because a human being in capitalism, in true capitalism, cannot be private property. I can't own you.
25: Right.
26: Capitalism has rules and regulations. That's why capitalism exists the best in a republic.
25: Right.
26: Like we have right now.
25: Right.
26: Because what is a republic set up? You have capitalism and you've got capitalism, you've got criminal law, you've got civil law, you've got contract law. Right. These are all the things that regulate capitalism. Contracts must be enforced in capitalism.
25: Right. And contracts are entered in the parties that enter into those contracts enter voluntarily.
26: Right. Everybody enters voluntarily into it and you own yourself.
25: Yes.
26: And you own your, you cannot have property rights if you don't own yourself.
25: Right.
26: There is no property right. Well, no, you can acquire wealth, but somebody else can own you.
25: Right.
26: The concept doesn't work in capitalism. It never has.
25: Mm-hmm.
26: So this entire thing of, you know, of because this is about Tallarico in 2020.
25: Right.
26: That's
25: right.
26: What the discussion was,
25: what
26: was about. You know, we need to redo capitalism because it's built on white supremacy, which it is not.
25: No.
26: And I'm just so glad he does what's called the fifth. Let me see what he the fifth column podcast host, Kamel Foster.
25: Okay.
26: And it, you know, it's true. It's the natural form of people bartering with each other that went way back to cavemen.
25: Mm-hmm.
26: I've got this. I've got that. Trade. Let's trade. Let's barter. We both benefit. And on the Republican side, you know, Trump said it the other day when he's talking about Canada. Canada's been ripping us off. Because they, you know, $68 billion a year, whatever it is, which is ridiculous because it's Trump that was telling Canada.

0: I'm Chris Jakimic. I served in the United States Air Force, and I deployed 3 times. 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And one way you can do that is store your weapons safely. 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
2: Yeah.
3: Why do they win?
2: Right.
3: I would think that because you and I have talked about whether it's this president or Biden or Obama or Bush or whoever, no president ever has to explain economically what their beliefs are. They don't have to sit down and go, here's how I believe economics runs. Isn't that amazing? There's no requirement or demand from the public to say, well, how do you actually think an economy runs? What makes an economy run? What is economics?
2: What's more amazing is that there hasn't been this effort to, and if you think about it, the Milton Friedman approach to, for a president to, if a president, think about doing the simple things Milton Friedman used to do, the economy of a pencil, I think, is beautiful, and break it down and say, this is how that works. You know, we go back to the Alan Grayson thing with the Grey Poupon. Look at it. It was the extending the tax cuts for the rich, and look what they can do with all their tax savings and everything else. And then we broke down the one, you know, we used the model was Milton Friedman's economy of a pencil. We did the economy of a jar of Grey Poupon, including the paint that goes on the jar, the metal that you make the lid with, the contents that have to be farmed, all of the equipment that has to go into the mining and the farming, and then the transportation ultimately to the store shelves, and then all of the jobs at the retail level where you buy your Grey Poupon. I don't know about you. I still buy it at the store level. I don't order it online. And I buy it in bulk.
3: I'm not an elitist.
2: Yeah, I am.
3: I don't buy Grey Poupon. I've never tasted Grey Poupon.
2: I actually have. I have. Yeah. It was at a hotel. It was purely, I guess, incidental. It was not, I didn't order it. Well, it was on the table.
3: I think the other example, and it's funny because this is how I know I'm old, because to me, this is like the fresh example, and it's over 30 years old.
2: Yeah.
3: Remember when Clinton went into office and the Democrats did the yacht tax?
2: Oh, yeah.
3: I forgot exactly what it was, like a 10% surcharge on anybody that buys a yacht, you know, basically built in America. It would be put on the yacht manufacturers.
2: Right.
3: And everybody stopped buying yachts in America and bought them from overseas, and they had to rescind it.
2: Yeah, because the people that built the yachts.
3: Yeah,
2: they were out of jobs.
3: Yeah. So the yacht builders, the people that actually build the yachts, were out of business, and the business went overseas, and they had to quickly go, ooh, well, how can't you see that coming? Because, again, that's economics, which is, how do people respond to incentive and or disincentives?
2: Right.
3: That's all. That's all economics is.
2: Right.
3: And you can take that and trade. You know, I was reading reading about the whole bond markets, you know, about how, you know, the interest rates are going up.
2: Mm-hmm.
3: So in the Wall Street Journal, they go, oh, there's a little bit of panic. He goes, actually, it shouldn't be panic. It's actually not yet. It could be, he said, but it's actually the correction that economics makes. Mm-hmm. When you have irresponsible, borrowing based on artificial low interest rates, it's eventually going to correct itself.
2: Yep.
3: Why? Because of the risk factor.
2: Mm-hmm. Yep.
3: You know, which is, again, incentive and or disincentive.
2: Yep.
3: Everything is about that. And so it's a great opportunity, and somebody should be out there doing it. I mean, I don't know. Maybe there's a ton of podcasts. I don't know. Maybe Kamel Foster should be out there promoting it because he seems like he did a pretty good job.
2: That was a very good job.
3: Yeah. Very good job, and yeah. You know, I'll do it. I'll go on Donahue.
2: I want presidents to. I want conservative presidents
3: to do
2: it.
3: Yes, you know? Exactly. Yeah. Remember Reagan doing the
2: Reagan
3: the records?
2: Yeah, that's records. About the last time we really saw it in a big way.
3: We are Red Eye Radio,
2: brought to you by FPPF Fuel Power Max.
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0: We are Red Eye Radio. He is Eric Cronin. I'm Gary McNamara. All right, here's the audio cut everybody's referring to about Tallarico and what he said back in 2020in a Zoom meeting with the Austin Sierra Club activist, all right,
1: okay,
0: on capitalism, white supremacy, and climate change. Here we go.
2: Yeah, and I am so thankful that you asked this question, and also thankful that young activists have really drawn the link between climate change and white supremacy and capitalism in our country. And I think only ending the ways that all three of those oppressive systems work together are we going to be able to begin the process of dismantling them.
0: By the way, Mark Cuban talking about how Tallarico would be good. Mark Cuban's lost it. By the way, if there's any evidence that billionaires can be clueless on economics, I mean, it may have made a lot of money, but clueless on economics,
1: mm-hmm,
0: Cuban is the most perfect example.
1: Yeah.
0: It really is.

0: 790.
1: KABC. A drone and a weather balloon caused Friday delays at San Diego International Airport. It's not your captain speaking, it's Jack Cronin.
2: The two objects were seen around 2 p.m. and led the FAA to issue a ground stop for all departures and arrivals. The all-clear was finally given at 4:30, and TSA law enforcement is investigating the drone. The incident caused two-hour delays for the rest of the day at San Diego International. I'm Jack Cronin.
1: A new bill explains how schools should use California's $1 billion in arts education funding. Some schools were so confused by the previous rules that they returned their arts funding to the state. And Highway 1 in Big Sur has reopened in time for Labor Day weekend. It's expected to boost business for many restaurants, hotels, and other locations that shut down at the start of the timber fire nearly a month ago. Those are your headlines. I'm Sean Dion.
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1: And he is Eric Carley, and I'm Gary McNamara. 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Yes, audio is coming out as we knew it would from the radicals running on the Democrats. Well, excuse me, the Democrats, the Democrat radicals running.
2: Yeah, or we just can start calling them Democrats.
1: Democrats.
2: Assume that they're radical,
1: Abdul El-Sayed, this was an unearthed video that came out the other day on the American Dream. Are you ready?
2: Okay.
1: Okay, here we go.
2: All right.
3: See, contrary to what we're taught, that we are the land of opportunity, where anyone with a dollar and a dream can make it. In fact, too few people have that first dollar. Economic data shows us that if you want to achieve the American Dream, well, you should move to Canada.
1: There you go. By the way, don't read... He's reading that.
2: Yeah.
1: That's not, unless he sounds like that. But first off, a dollar and a dream, I believe that's a lottery advertisement.
2: Yeah, it sounds like it. You were saying that during the break, and I was like, no, I think you're right.
1: I think it's a lottery advertisement. A dollar and a dream.
2: Yeah.
1: And you.
2: Yeah.
1: I mean, and if that's your American dream, because I love these. I love the polls that don't define, for example, what is the American dream? Because there's a poll that was taken here I think we talked about it around 4th of July. It was a America 250 poll.
2: Yeah.
1: About only a third of the public feel the American dream.
2: Mm.
1: The belief that if you work hard, you'll get ahead. Will still holds true today. Half say that while the American dream once held true, it does not anymore. Few, only 15%, say the American dream has never been true. These findings are consistent with previous Wall Street Journal, NORC polls, in which 31% of adults in 2025 and 34% in 24 said the American dream still holds true. If you work hard, you'll get ahead. Well, you will.
2: That actually is just a very basic principle on how it works.
1: Yeah. I mean, if you work hard.
2: Yeah.
1: Now, what's the definition of work hard? you're seeing it even more frequently now, Democrats coming out and saying, well, our parents, all they had to do was work one job.
4: Dad was home at 5:05 every day.
1: Yeah.
2: Right.
1: And
2: yeah.
1: It's like my father, I'll never forget. He goes, what the hell are they talking about? The good old days.
2: Yeah.
1: He goes, please. I was living in the good old days. I was working three jobs to support a family.
2: Mm-hmm. Yeah. My dad always worked. He was working a second job at least.
1: And this is in the 1950s when things were booming. They got married. My parents got married in the early 50s, which was one of the biggest boom time ever. But they wanted a family. Built a house, and the house, you know, while he was working at times, he was always almost working the first 10, 15 years, like two jobs. At times, he was working three jobs, one full-time and two part-time jobs.
2: Yeah.
1: And at the same time, when he was doing that, at night, very late at night, helped build the foundation of our first house, which I don't think contractors would allow today. Probably the city inspections wouldn't allow that.
2: Right.
1: I'm going to build the basement and foundation and really help to do that. And then you guys can build the rest of it. Doesn't work the same way these days, does it?
2: No, it does not. My wife's stepfather, God rest his soul, Curtis, back in 1979, worked his 8-to-5 job as he was rebuilding his house after it was wiped out after a tornado.
1: Yeah.
2: He said he needed help on a couple of things. I think it was electrical. I think he got some help with plumbing. And then he told me he got some help with lifting the materials up for the roofing, but he did the roofing himself. So he basically with his own hands, and his boss was telling him, you can take 6 months off. We'll find something, you know, a way to get you, you know, to help you. Take some time off to start. He goes, no. I'll do it in the evening. The tornado happened on April 10th. This is 1979. And he worked throughout the summer to get this house built and did it mostly himself. And, you know, that you asked, that's the reason I chuckled when you asked, what's the definition of working hard? It really, for a lot of people, I don't know that it's even generational anymore, but for a lot of people, it's, oh, wait a minute. I can't work remotely. Well, that's hard. I have to get dressed and get in my car. I have to brush my hair. I can't work in my pajamas. What?
1: Yes. I have to go in to a place of employment. Yeah. I have to get there.
2: Right.
1: You know, so, I mean, now, number one, that's not my definition of an American dream. The belief if you work hard, you'll get ahead.
2: No.
1: You know, I mean, I believe that I would, but it's not just working hard. It's understanding where the opportunities are.
2: It's
1: but the
2: measuring all opportunities.
1: Right.
2: And then, you know, with the for what your skill set desire or your definition of success is. You know, when you talk about, you know, when we talk about American dream or success or anything else, success can be different levels. My brother, before he passed, had his house paid for. He retired at 62. Had his house paid for, had his vehicle paid for, had a lot of money in the bank, but that was his level of success.
1: But that's not my American dream. My American dream, nothing had to do with professional success.
2: No,
1: the American dream was to continue to be in a land where I'm free.
2: No, it's measuring all the opportunities.
1: Right.
2: That are out there. And also, it would be if you're going to have a dream, it would be maximizing those opportunities to whatever level of success
1: measure
2: success.
1: I go to the level before. It's mm-hmm. simply freedom. Mm-hmm. And what I do with that freedom is up to me to do that.
2: Yeah, but we're making the same point.
1: Yeah, it's exactly. I'm just moving one step beyond before that.
2: Right.
1: Which is,
2: yeah. Going further in my American dream than you are.
1: If you don't have freedom, then it's tough to maximize all the opportunities that you have. But with the freedom also comes the property rights. But if you decide that you are going to try to get a job and you're going to work like crazy to work in, DEI, gender classification basket weaving, you can work as hard as you want. You're probably not going to succeed or make a lot of money in that.
2: What gender a basket?
1: The point is, it's freedom and what you decide to do with it. But it's the freedom, and I know it's like the stupid ones, you know. Well, let's find out who's happier. That's not how I judge. I don't judge happiness the same way you do. Well, the people that are happy are the people that get taken care of completely. Well, that's not my definition of happy. My definition of happy is freedom. And I know, because I know that freedom will give me long-term happiness, even though I understand there will be periods of unhappiness and challenges in between.
2: I have a question.
1: Yes.
2: If weaving were a sport, hear me out. The Women's Basket Weavers Association.
1: I should have said underwater.
2: Underwater Basket Weaving right. Association. Would they eventually have to allow men?
1: Well, weren't men better basket weavers because of the dexterity of their fingers? I'm making this crap up as I go along.
2: Yeah, I've never known any.
1: We're trying to argue like weavers. Democrats.
2: Dennis Weaver was a pretty good male weaver.
1: Yes.
2: That's all I got.
1: But I mean, but that's the whole point, too. And I go, what's the belief if you work hard? Because that's pretty subjective, isn't it? Is it my father's working hard?
2: Right.
1: I'll tell you this. As much as I have a good work ethic, it never approached my father's.
2: Well, I'll say this, same thing.
1: And I worked a lot, I tried to find jobs that I liked, and thank goodness, not every job, but I tried to find jobs that I found tolerable. My father would do things that I just would not believe were tolerable, and he'd just work his butt off doing it, everywhere, not just in his profession,
2: yeah,
1: in his personal life, the things that he took care of, he could take care of at home, the car that he rebuilt engines. Yeah. I mean, he would, well, yeah, the plumbing's gone. I'm going to put a new line in. Mm-hmm. He did things that I would never think of doing. Mm-hmm. So his working hard was not just working at something. It was the ideas and the knowledge he had in his head that was so expansive. He no doubt was going to be a success, because he could do almost anything he wanted to do.
2: The first house that they bought, my parents bought, was in San Antonio, for our friends in San Antonio, over in the Adams Hill area, Rainbow Hills area. And so he decided the porch, the back porch, was back patio, was too small. So he was going to add on to it. And it was like, I'm like, you're doing what? Why are you doing that? You know? And then the other day, here I am, my indoor tool closet, I decided to organize it a little bit. It took me all of probably 45 minutes, if maybe. And half of that was me standing there thinking. And then I came out of the closet and I went down the hall, and I was wondering why my family didn't celebrate my achievement. All I did is move a few things around it. And for a couple hours, I'm going, well, it's got to be coming. They're throwing me a surprise party, because I did a lot of work on this, you know, little closet where I've just moved a few things around. Oh, my gosh, it looks great. And I stood there looking at it. I went back and opened the door and looked at it again. And I'm wondering why my family isn't celebrating. And then I'm thinking of all my dad's accomplishments that I went and laid down.
1: Well, I talked about my dad. I'll always remember my dad being furious. My grandfather.
2: Yeah.
1: My grandfather, he had to be in his 80s,
2: yeah,
1: early 80s.
2: Yeah.
1: And he had just gotten surgery.
2: Mm.
1: And we pull up into his driveway. It's January or February. It's a snowstorm. There's the hood of his car open. He just got out of the hospital the day before. My father gets out and goes, Dad, what the hell are you doing? He goes, I got problems with the carburetor here. He goes, get in the house. Yeah. You just got out of the hospital yesterday.
2: Yeah.
1: He had, and my grandfather worked as a machinist and then realized he could compete. Remember, I told you my grandfather was a Democrat, but he looked at the union in the shop he was at and said, I can undersell these guys because of the inefficiencies of the union. He went and built his own machine shop in the garage in the backyard, and that became his business. And he actually took away a ton of business from those companies that were inefficient.
2: Right.
1: That was my grandfather.
2: Right, because he could get more done one person than the unions could as a group.
1: In the small company that he was at. It wasn't a large manufacturer, but it was a small. But so he built his own company.
2: Mm-hmm.
1: I mean, that kind of work ethic. So what does working hard mean? That's a pretty relative phrase now compared to my grandfather or my father.
2: Yeah.
1: And the work ethic that they had.
2: Right.
1: That so many had. And they were so talented at so many different things, Eric.
2: Yeah.
1: They could do cars, plumbing, woodwork.
2: You know why?
1: Anything they could do.
2: Because they had to.
1: Because they had to.
2: They had to.
1: Yep.
2: You didn't have a guy you could call or an app you could just click the button, you know, and then have people calling you left and right that wanted to help you, you know, and on the job.
1: For me, I feel helpless today. I've got the pool guy coming over because I got a small leak in a pipe. I don't want it to affect the vacuum. And it's like, you got to make sure you make it today. He's like, well, I got to make it today because I'm out of town. I go, I'm going to be out of town too. And I can't go out of town unless this is fixed.
2: Right.
1: So I'm dependent on someone else. My father would simply go, let me go and get all this stuff. I'm like, I'm not going to touch this. I can't do this with the valves and the ceiling of the whole pool system. I mean, it's the vacuum that makes the whole thing run. I'm like, I've never done this before, and they can do it in 45 minutes and be gone.
2: Mm-hmm.
1: I'd be out there for 3 weeks.
2: Mm. Yeah.
1: With still got a leak. Got a leak.
2: Yeah.
1: We are Red Eye Radio.
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0: We are Red Eye Radio. He's Eric Carlin. I'm Gary McNamara. Here's the thought.
1: Huh?
0: The House, all the Republicans in the House, and you got a couple of Democrats. I think, though, eight of eventually Democrats voted for the final bill.
1: Right.
0: To reject socialism in any form.
1: Any form.
0: Any form. In any form. Now, if we try to hold them to that, can they come back because it was non-binding and say, yeah, but it was a non-binding vote?
1: I'm sure they will. I'm sure.
0: I saw that and I went, is that their out?
1: When I see the word resolution, what you're trying to do is you're trying to get the other side to be on record.
0: Exactly.
1: But the problem is you're also putting yourself on record at a time when your party is taking ownership in companies.
0: Right, because you didn't
1: foreign entities.
0: You didn't say we're against socialism. You said
1: any kind,
0: any form of socialism.
1: Right.
0: Oh man, I mean
1: now that's a pretty big mountain that you've created.
0: And I like that they did it though.
1: That's great.
0: I'm happy they did it. Will they hold themselves to that in any form?
1: They were looking to put Democrats on record. We're putting them on record.

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10: The White House says it's not giving up on restricting mail-in voting. A federal judge is blocking another attempt by the Trump administration to restrict mail-in voting. A Boston judge ruled Friday that the administration's planned restrictions on mail-in voting are likely illegal and shouldn't be implemented before the midterm elections. The judge had already issued a temporary ruling blocking the U.S. Postal Service from moving forward with the new rules, and the Trump administration appealed that block to the Supreme Court. Friday's order extends that ruling indefinitely. The U.S. Supreme Court is siding with the Republican Party in an argument over TV advertising rates ahead of the November elections. Federal law requires broadcast stations to offer political candidates their lowest available rate in the 60 days before a general election. The National Republican Congressional Committee and the National Republican Senatorial Committee have been asking for the same discount, but were blocked by an appeals court. On Friday, the Supreme Court blocked the lower court ruling. Justice Ketanji Brown Jackson was the sole dissenter. Regal Theaters in California will screen Dolly Parton movies to raise money for her foundation. After her death, Dina Kodiak explains.
11: Working 9 to 5, what a way to make a living. Get to know. The event began in Tennessee and will now expand to over 200 Regal theaters nationwide, featuring Steel Magnolias and the Best Little Whorehouse in Texas. The movie screenings will run through September 9th. 36 California theaters, including several in Northern California, will participate. All proceeds go to Dolly Parton's Imagination Library. Tickets are $9.25, referencing her hit, 9 to 5. I'm Dina Kodiak.
10: And President Trump is calling the war in Iran, quote, small potatoes. Trump agreed with Vice President Vance and said, quote, it's a military conflict. I'm Jim Forbes.
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13: K-A-B-C. In Hollywood, Sony Pictures Television has fired longtime Wheel of Fortune announcer Jim Thornton, effective immediately. Sharon Reardon solves the puzzle.
14: Friday's firing follows an incident on a flight from Charlotte, North Carolina to Los Angeles in May. A passenger told authorities she saw disturbing messages and images on Thornton's laptop, including sexual content she believed involved children. She alerted a flight attendant and provided photos of what she saw. KTLA reports officers were waiting for the 61-year-old when the plane landed at LAX. I'm Sharon Reardon.
13: PayPal is cutting over 250 jobs at its San Jose headquarters to reduce global costs. And word is Governor Newsom might endorse a candidate in the San Francisco race to replace Nancy Pelosi. In the past, he has said he hasn't decided who to endorse or whether he will. Those are your headlines. I'm Sean Dial.
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15: Driving through Pasadena on the 210 West, the off-ramp to Fair Oaks is blocked for a car crash. There's a safety alert in place for it. Same in Pasadena on the 210 West, the connector to the 134 is blocked for a car crash. Signalers in place and traffic stop and go from Lake. Heading to East LA on the 5 North, the connector to the 710 is blocked. There's a pickup versus SUV car crash and traffic stop and go all the way from Eastern.
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0: now, it's Red Eye Radio. Gary McNamara and Eric Hurley talk about everything from politics to social issues and news of the day. Whether you're up late or you're just starting your day, welcome to the show from the Relief Factor Studios. 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
1: All across America, we are Red Eye Radio. He is Eric Carly, and I'm Gary McNamara. Good morning. Hi. Hello. Well, let me see. We're in 2026. The Kaepernick thing started 10 years ago. And as you know, I've been anticipating all throughout preseason. I don't care about football anymore. I care about the politics and football or whatever it's going to be in.
2: Right.
1: That's, you know, like, it's like the WNBA. It's, even though I did watch last week on Friday, it's the only sporting event I've watched in a long time. I watched the Indiana Fever.
2: Mm.
1: And it's entertaining. Caitlin Clark is extremely entertaining.
2: Right, yeah.
1: So is Kelsey Mitchell. I mean, it's very entertaining, especially with the shot, the three-pointers they're taking.
2: Yeah.
1: They're not shy at all about it. So, yeah. You know, really it's the, as well, we'll call it the WDSA now.
2: Mm-hmm.
1: I love the politics in sports. A lot of people say, and I even said it way back then, you know, it sort of turned me off the politics and sports. I've learned to embrace it because it's so much fun.
2: Yeah.
1: Kaepernick speaking up again. And this is fantastic. Calls Roger Goodell, calls the NFL a bunch of hypocrites. It's all performative. They really don't care.
2: Well, isn't all sports performative?
1: No, they're
2: technically
1: not the sports portion of it.
2: Mm.
1: They're proclamations against, you know, because they're doing it again, you know, love, no hate, stop racism. And he says it's strictly performative. It's not what the NFL believes, that the NFL actually doesn't believe it, that the NFL is actually racist.
2: Mm.
1: And it was interesting because Fox News had an article where they talked about, and I remember this so well, they said, you know, they basically, the NFL puts out propaganda, and it's like, what does Kaepernick do? It's like, he goes, most notably, Kaepernick participated in a Netflix docuseries in which he compared the NFL, remember this, the NFL scouting combine, to a slave auction.
2: Mm-hmm.
1: Before they put you on the field, teams poke, prod, and examine you, searching for any defect that might affect your performance, Kaepernick narrated. No boundary respected, no dignity left intact. What they don't want you to understand is what's being established is a power dynamic. The scene then shifts to one in which players transform into enslaved black men in shackles while white slave masters bid on them and whip them. Meanwhile, Kaepernick, after believing that's what the NFL is about, has continued to try to return to the NFL for the last 10 years. Not this year, though. I haven't heard him say he wants to come back this year.
2: No.
1: And so it's like, you know.
2: No, I think he's vying to be the commissioner now.
1: But I just love how he just pounded on Goodell and everything else. You know, Goodell trying. It's like, when will these people understand? You cannot cater to the left. If you know, well, we're going to support these victims here. We're going to support these victims because we're against the oppressors. Now you're the oppressor, Roger Goodell. You're an oppressor. You're a slave master.
2: Well, the WNBA is about to enter that territory because, you know, it's like, you know what? I'll just wear a T-shirt. That'll end everything. If I just wear a T-shirt to the game, everything will be fine. It'll all be over. Everybody will have spoken their mind and minds, and we can move on now. There's no moving on.
1: No.
2: No. Until a transgender is on a team. Oh, I'm sorry. Every team. And you can't just have one. Because if other transgenders try out for the team and they're clearly outperforming biological females, well, you're going to have to put them on the team.
1: What I love is social media the last couple of days because they keep trying to resurrect it. You know, Royce White and Cantor, well, and unless they take unless they take hormones, unless they take estrogen,
2: and unless they
1: cut off their body parts,
2: no.
1: Well, then they can't play in the WNBA. And they got blasted going, hey, you're
2: that's
1: an idiot. Your own rules forbid that.
2: Yes. Not only do they forbid it in your sport, but you go back to the Obama administration, Barack Obama set the tone.
1: Yep, as we said yesterday.
2: For students, the joint edict between, and this is for public schools, between the Department of Education and the Department of Justice. The student does not need the parent's permission. The student does not need anything from a doctor. The student does not need to go through any kind of hormone therapy or anything. The student only needs to proclaim, this is who I am, and now, this is my name.
1: Right.
2: And you, the administrators of the schools, have to abide by it. And yeah. You cannot make even special arrangements if they are traveling with sports teams.
1: Right.
2: No special arrangements in bathrooms,
1: nope.
2: Which, and we remember this well. This
1: hotel edict, rooms?
2: This edict came down during a back and forth at the Fort Worth ISD,
1: yes.
2: Just down the road,
1: yes.
2: Just west of our studios.
1: Mm-hmm.
2: And they were finding some middle ground. They were going to make arrangements, and it was only one transgender student, but they said this will be the case going forward. And what we'll do is we'll have a bathroom, a single stall bathroom for that student. And it was only a few days later when the joint edict came down and said, nuh-uh, no. And the Department of Justice was on board this joint edict because if you do not abide by it, we consider that a violation of the student's rights. So, to the WNBA, as you point out, Gary, can't do that because you can't have the hormone thing. That the sport forbids that. Your own rules forbid that. But the rules of the left, the playbook, forbids that, and you can't have that.
1: Yeah.
2: Because the next liberal administration, I don't know if that will be a Republican liberal or a Democrat liberal, the way the GOP is going, but the next liberal administration that comes in and says, hey, we're gonna pick up this joint edict again, and that's going to be the rule in public schools. It's not over. It's going to happen. The next liberal administration will move toward this, then that will set the tone even for your organization. Now, while the government doesn't control your organization, there will be some pressure for you to abide by the DSA playbook.
1: And that's the thing that's so entertaining is the fact, especially with the WNBA, is the fact that they won't follow their own rules. The left won't follow their own rules. And that's what's happening on social media. And it's funny because so many on the left, because they don't do any research at all. They hear a slogan and they go with it.
2: Mm-hmm.
1: But they actually don't know what their own rules are.
2: Mm-hmm.
1: So they come out and go, well, then you need to do that. And then they're reminded, no, you can't do that. Well, what do you mean? No, don't you even know your own rules? And then they disappear.
2: Yeah.
1: They disappear right. From social media. They realize, oh, I don't even know what I'm talking about.
2: Of course.
1: And that's what's so entertaining. And with Kaepernick, and we called it early on he's just about making sure the police follow the rules. What a load of horse manure that was.
2: That's garbage.
1: And it's garbage. We had said it. Remember was it the Miami Herald reporter that pounded him? When he started talking about Cuba and how great Cuba was and everything else. And we said, no, he's a socialist Marxist. That's what he is. And he's promoting a socialist Marxist ideology and wishes to do it in the NFL. And we went through, and thank goodness to, and we mentioned this yesterday, Heather McDonald, that went through how many people, because when you put the numbers to, when you actually put the numbers out, we live in a society, whether somebody throws out something, racism is systemic and the violence of police against the citizenry, especially minorities, is just risen to a level that is unacceptable. What's that level? The same thing that we've heard now. Now you're not hearing as much panic on the whole data centers as people come out and say, well, no, here's what's actually happening. They provide their own power. They're recycling the water. They use less than, you know, golf courses use or almond farmers in California. This is, you know, necessary. But we live in a society that you throw out something, everybody panics. They scream like that one girl in the yellow raincoat when Trump was elected the first time. Mm. That's basically the nation that, you know, a significant portion of this nation. But when you actually look at it and the facts come out later on, you saw what Kaepernick was trying to do. You know, the whole NFL is racist. It's a bunch of masters and slave owners. Mm-hmm. And they, my favorite was when he said, they poke, prod, and examine you. They're looking for any defect that might affect your performance. No kidding.
2: Yeah. It's all about performance.
1: All it's about is your physical performance, your mental preparation and your physical performance on the field.
2: Yes.
1: So, yes, whether you're sick, drawing blood, that would be poked and prodded, right?
2: Mm-hmm.
1: They're not just taking, they're not, it's not a cattle prod.
2: Jerry Jones may have used the cattle.
1: Oh, okay.
2: Maybe.
1: Right. It's a needle to examine your blood work,
2: mm-hmm.
1: as they do each and every year for every single football player to make sure that they're healthy.
2: Yes.
1: And so, I mean, it's hilarious. And then trying to make it, you know, and then in the documentary, taking it from the NFL to then white masters of slave owners whipping them.
2: Mm-hmm.
1: That's not propaganda. Is that actually what the NFL is? Is that what professional sports actually is? Was Kaepernick actually, on point there in any way? No, he was BSing you.
2: Well, for years after he was no longer worthy of playing in the NFL, he tried to get back to that slavery, did he not?
1: Yeah.
2: What he calls slavery.
1: Yes. He wanted back, well, you know what it was.

0: Snakes, zombies, public speaking, the list of fears is endless. 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
1: If you're targeting the true racism in this country, you have to be targeting the Democrats. And it's about time that the NFL started attacking the Democrats. And we believe that's why Kaepernick is actually mad, is because they're targeting the hate of the left. That's what the NFL must be doing, because that's where it's coming from. And the NFL and Roger Goodell is a very intelligent human being. Mm-hmm. And it's so obvious to see where the racism and the misogyny is coming from today from the left, that that has to be where Roger Goodell is going, right? Mm-hmm.
2: Sure. Yeah.
1: So much fun.
2: Good luck, Kaepernick. I don't know where the money is, but clearly this is a money thing.
1: He's got his memoirs coming out.
2: You know, and so it's, you know, you get paid by Nike to be a protester. Man, I wish I would have known. I used to protest going to work. If I could get paid for being a protester, and ironically, a protester who protests work,
1: well,
2: that would be a great job.
1: I read the other day Nike isn't doing too good.
2: Mm, that's too bad.
1: Apparently making that decision to get involved in politics instead of sports.
2: Oh, just don't do it, I guess, is what they should do, right?
1: Don't do it.
2: Just don't.
1: Just don't.
2: Just don't.
1: Don't. Just don't.
2: Just don't. I haven't seen a lot of their, well, I don't see a lot. I rarely see commercials. I can't remember the last commercial I saw.
1: Yeah.
2: It was a digital commercial somewhere. But on my YouTube, I pay for no commercials.
1: I'm
2: trying to think of anything that I've seen. Maybe a preview when we watched a movie on one of the streamers. A preview of another movie, I think, maybe a trailer.
1: I think their only sponsor now, the robot athletes.
2: Yeah. Oh, my gosh. I was watching they had the international robot games going on, it was actually live during our show. So they had a camera. Reuters had a camera basically inside this. It didn't look like, I don't know how big the venue was. But there was one robot, they go over to this one little stage area, and the one robot, there was some smaller robots, looked like kid-sized robots, and they're playing soccer. And I'm telling you right now, the red team was crushing it. The blue team was just sucking wind. Every time the red team put the ball in, they scored like 6 goals just in the 30 seconds I was watching, and I thought, if that were real soccer, they'd rule the world. and then it pans over to this martial arts thing, and it's not two robots going at, it's just one robot demonstrating all these martial arts moves. And it tries to do a roundhouse. It goes to do the roundhouse and ends up flat on its stomach and can't get up. Like 6 guys had to come out and pick the thing up.
1: And everybody saw the one where the robot ran right into the barrier and then fell back on his, wait a minute, I'm assuming the gender of a robot, its back. And then the abdomen just sparks like crazy.
2: Yeah, yeah, no, it's horrible. Look, that's not going to happen in my lifetime. It may happen in somebody else's lifetime, but not in mine. They're not taking over.
1: We are Red Eye Radio.
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0: We are Red Eye Radio. He is Eric Cronin. I'm Gary McNamara. And before we get to the meat and potatoes portion of the show, the protein and high carb part, this little audio cut here from AOC yesterday that TMZ was following her.
1: Oh, yeah.
0: Oh my God.
1: Yeah.
0: TMZ must be desperate.
1: Right.
0: Here we go.
2: All right. I ask, would you ever date a conservative? Is that anything you'd ever entertain?
3: I have to say it's probably not.
0: I'm the single guy, so I have no shot with her. And, you know, I was thinking with Jasmine Crockett being unemployed, maybe I'd have a shot, you know, being three blocks in her district still.
1: Yeah, right.
0: I don't even know if she married. I don't even know whether she's married or not.
1: Or you could just hang out with your cat.
0: Wow, yeah. I didn't think about that. That third option
1: seems the best. If you want to hang out with something that's unpredictable and then just goes off for no reason, you already have a cat, dude.

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1: KABC. The school bell for a new year has just rung, and there's already talk of a possible strike in the Cal State system. Tammy Trujillo with the Progress Report.
2: Workers rallied at Sacramento State as their union negotiates a new contract with the CSU. The California State University's Employees Union represents about 15,000 staff members and has been working without a contract since July 1st. The two sides are far apart on pay. The CSU is offering a 1% raise, the union seeking 9% a year for 3 years, and says members are prepared to strike if they can't reach a deal. I'm Tammy Trujillo.
1: On Monday, a Tesla wall battery discarded in a household trash can ignited inside a Republic Services garbage truck in Citrus Heights. And an SUV crashed into a popular bakery in Yuba City called the Cookie Tree. No serious injuries reported. Those are your headlines. I'm Sean Dion.
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1: And he is Eric Carle, and I'm Gary McNamara. 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
2: Wow. Trump said it.
1: Yeah?
2: Yeah. I couldn't care less about forcing Iran to accept a deal.
1: Mm-hmm.
2: That's not why he's doing any of this.
1: Yeah.
2: It should have been from day one, unconditional surrender. It seems like that's where he is heading now. But he emphasized it. Donald Trump said Tuesday night that he was not interested in forcing Iran to agree to a deal to end the war, and questioned why the Iranian people were not rising up against their government after U.S. forces completed a fresh round of strikes.
1: Yeah. Well, it's, you know, I've always wondered, I've always had, I don't even know if I could call it a theory. I mean, I guess it could be a theory. I don't know how subscribed I am to the theory, but it would make sense that after the initial bombing that kills the Ayatollah, you go in, you wait to see what intel can bring you, what Mossad intel can bring you, what the U.S. intel can bring you as to who's left, who's in charge, what the pecking order will be. And that is going to take a minute. And I'm wondering if they've learned something new, or I would be more inclined to subscribe to the next theory, and that would be what Politico wrote about the other day. And it's Politico. Yeah, I know, they're left. But they're talking about Republicans that basically are just not happy with the performance on Iran when it comes to the president, and that it is a domestic pressure coming from the president just a couple of months, 2 months now from the election. So, or maybe a combination of both. The intel is probably, you know, more and more. Every day you gather more, and you're going to have to at some point make a decision on what you're going to do. And it is about regime change. It is about taking down whoever is in charge, taking them out. And I don't know what happens next, but at some point you've got to get control of their uranium. And again, I think that's, you know, down the road a bit. But the fact that we started striking them again this past weekend, just days ago, the fact that he's talking a different game now, it stands to reason they've got new intel that tells them this could be, you know, this could be doable. Or there's a new strategy that says, you know what, we just need to keep pounding them until they do give.
2: Well,
1: I can't tell you.
2: Yeah. I think part of it's an acceptance of the fact that this cannot go away before the midterms.
1: Yeah.
2: So you might as well do what you wanted to do from the beginning.
1: Right.
2: You know, when you got the memorandum of understanding, I don't think there's a Republican out there that looked at that and said, my God, if you would have told me in February, this is what you were going to agree to, which would have refunded Iran.
1: Yeah.
2: that was pure panic from the administration just trying to get any deal so Trump can say, see, I'm a deal maker and I stopped it, when actually, as we called it earlier, it was a George Costanza negotiation. You had negotiated backwards stuff you already had before the war. You were negotiating less than what you had before the war.
3: Mm-hmm.
2: And it didn't cut it anywhere in the Republican Party. And it was done because they were trying to end it, you know, at least, you know, 3 or 4 months before before the midterms. Now knowing that it's not probably going to end, you can't come to a deal, because, you know, one of the things out there right now, whether it's the trade deal with Canada, I mean, one of the things is, you know, Carney refused it because he realizes that he believes it could hurt, not having a deal with Canada could hurt the Republicans in the midterm and hurt Trump.
3: Hmm.
2: And that's what his goal was, is. And the goal of the Iranians is to wait out Trump till after the midterms and, you know, and have, you know, Democrat leadership in, which they believe the Democrat leadership will do anything to appease the Iranian regime, because they already have, as we know, with Biden and Obama, they did.
3: Mm-hmm.
2: They actually gave them, you know, cash. So the fact is, you might as well go for what you want to do without getting, you know, ground troops in there, which is the economic, economic sanctions on them, basically starving them of everything. And if they attack, then you can attack. He doesn't need, by the way, every time Iran, somebody wrote to me and said, well, he's not getting approval from Congress. He doesn't need to.
3: No.
2: And especially now, he doesn't. You don't hear any of that talk. Somebody, they wrote to me, how come we're hearing this talk about him going to Congress? Because every time Iran attacks us, the president does not need permission from Congress to attack back.
3: Right. Look, you know? I don't want to go dark, Brandon, but I think especially if the Democrats take either the House or Senate, it's going to be a dark winter for Iran, because between November 4th and the time the new Congress is seated, there's probably going to be a nonstop effort to get as much done as they can. I don't know what that looks like. And I also don't know, again, there's still the question of what do we have in terms of inventory on the defensive side. I don't know how much of that is true. I don't know if there is going to be a re-upping of that. I don't know if John Ratcliffe's trip to Russia recently is, you know, again, part of, you know, telling Russia stay out of it because we're about to go full on. Don't get in our way. I have no idea, but certainly there was movement in the last 2 weeks, and I think really starting with Ratcliffe's trip to Russia, it stands to reason it had just as much to do with Iran as it did Ukraine. And I think right now you can see that, because you can, or at least there's this correlation. I have no idea, you know, if it's a direct correlation or not, but it's happening. The timing, you can't deny. So we'll see what happens with Iran, but I think you're right. It was, you know what? We're not going to win back anybody. Let's not, at the very least, let's not lose our base, but let's focus on the mission. Domestically, wars are hard to win with the people, with your constituents. It doesn't matter what it is, an ongoing war, only because the question mark remains and hangs until you've defeated your enemy and accomplish your goal, which we don't know how long that will take. So if you put that into play again and say, let's just keep doing what we have to do with Iran here to defeat them, and, you know, and just stay consistent in that effort, so at the very least we don't, our base is not disenchanted with what's going on national defense.
2: Well,
3: that's
2: something
3: you can't afford to lose.
2: And forget about the politics for a moment. The substance is, if you can take down 99% of the Iranian regime, if they're going to target now, because he came out, he said, look, quote, we're not trying to force Iran to the bargaining table, end of quote, dismissing reports about the same, because he'd seen it.
3: Yeah.
2: Well, Trump's really going after them heavy in order to get a deal. And he goes, no, I'm not looking for a deal this time. He said he couldn't care less if Iran signs signs a worthless deal or worthless to them agreement. He said he preferred the U.S. position now and once again claimed to have almost total control of the Strait of Hormuz while reiterating Iran's economy was collapsing. The substance of doing it could reverberate for generations of what happens to the Middle East. There's still the sub, because to me, the entire thing of what we originally thought in that, you know, first 8 minutes, was it the 8 minute speech that he gave?
4: Mm-hmm.
2: Was the fact of, okay, this is all part of Trump's plan to get rid of Iran, let, you know, the opposition in charge get nations signing Abraham Accords and actually get peace in the Middle East.
4: Yeah.
2: If you could do it, that would be huge. It would be monumental. And forget about the politics of today, whether the Republicans, you know, lose in November because of the war or not. I don't think the war itself, I think it's prices that will hurt the Republicans.
3: I think you're right on that. I think as we get closer and closer, and in recent weeks, I think that's been really has risen to the top as pricing. The war isn't so much, you know, I think the public sees that. And quite frankly, if you've priced in, I don't know, you know, in our neighborhood, whatever it is, $3.79 a gallon, whatever. If you priced in the current price of gasoline and it's not going to move much either way, then accomplish the mission. Move on with the mission.
2: Accomplish the mission. And if you want to go down in history as a president, what would be remembered if you were the one that initiated the destruction of Iran that brought peace to the Middle East?
3: And you just mentioned something, the Abraham Accords and everything else, because all of those neighboring nations, and I said this months ago, but it bears repeating here, going with what you said on that, and that is, if they lose trust in you, if they lose trust in the Trump administration, then that starts to fall apart. That starts to erode the path that I think he probably set in front of them when he made that trip to the Middle East before bombing Iran. He made the trip to the Middle East. He did not go to Israel on that trip. There was a very clear mission for that trip. And I would believe that if they believe you're not going to accomplish this, that you're just, for whatever reason, for domestic political reasons, you're not going to move forward with this mission, that you're just kind of going to give up, that you lose that chance to keep them at the table. And that's not something that's just one more part of it. And I think right now the balance is they're looking at it, and probably their internals are showing, you know, you're going to have to accomplish this mission one way or the other. So move forward, do that, be consistent in that effort.
2: Your goal to get the substance, and for this president, the legacy.
3: Yes.
2: In the history books.
3: Yes.
2: You get
3: it's a legacy because, that belongs to all.
2: Right.
3: If you think about it, that would the benefit of that legacy spreads to all three nations across the world.
2: Right. But no, I meant the legacy for the president.
3: No, that's what I was saying.
2: Right.
3: His legacy, the essence of that legacy, it benefits all three nations.
2: Yeah, Percy, I don't care about the legacy. I care about the substance of what you get, which would be peace in the Middle East.
3: That's exactly what I was saying.
2: Yeah. Yeah. We are Red Eye Radio.
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0: We're on our radio. He's Eric Carlin. I'm Gary McNamara. Yeah, so I wasn't, in the last discussion, I was not responding to you or disagreeing with you. I was talking specifically about Trump wanting a legacy of peace in the Middle East that he gets the credit for.
1: That's basically what he's all about. He can get all the credit for it, and ultimately, and I think we were saying the same thing, right? But if he gets that, and all free nations are not under the thumb or threat, I guess, of the Iranian regime, that's a win-win for everybody.
0: Well, he would deserve it. I'm not criticizing him.
1: If you want to talk about the Nobel Peace Prize, I mean, you and I don't put credibility into Nobel. But if they had any credibility, then this would be it if he is to accomplish this goal.
0: You know who they would give it to?
1: Obama?
0: No, whoever became president of a free Iran.
1: Yeah. Oh, yeah,
0: that's who would get it.
1: Yes. Yeah, no, that's it. I mean, that's just the way they operate. But if there were a true peace award, then he would qualify for that if this goal is accomplished.

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8: If you're hitting the highway this holiday weekend, you'll be paying more at the pump because gas prices are at record highs for this time of the year as Labor Day travelers take to the roads. The national average is just over $4.14 a gallon, according to AAA. Last week, gas prices across the U.S. were right around $4.08 on average. California drivers are paying the highest in the country at an average of $5.80 a gallon. Diesel's average price is also at an all-time high. AAA reports a gallon of diesel is up about $5.85 as of Friday morning. That's a 58% cost increase from a year ago and a nearly 9% increase from last month. This as the war in Iran puts more tension on the global energy supply. High diesel prices are also likely to push prices of everyday goods up since commercial delivery trucks commonly use diesel. A mistrial has formally been declared in the Lindsay Clancy murder trial in Massachusetts. Lisa Carton has this story.
9: Defense attorney Kevin Reddington expressed confidence about winning the case should it head to a retrial.
10: If I was Tim Cruise, I would probably say I don't think I want to do a retrial because he's going to lose.
9: It comes after the defense appealed the mistrial decision to a higher court and was denied. The jury Friday told the judge once again they were deadlocked, prompting the judge to declare the mistrial before giving the defense an honor to appeal. feel it. Clancy admitted killing her three children in 2023, but pleaded not guilty by reason of insanity. She claimed she suffered from postpartum psychosis, but prosecutors argued the killings were premeditated. A status hearing is now set for September 29th. I'm Lisa Carton.
8: And Hurricane Lowell has intensified into a Category 5 hurricane. At last check, the hurricane was about 600 miles southwest of Hawaii with maximum sustained winds of 160 miles per hour. I'm Jim Forbes.
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12: KABC. In a sudden reversal, California's community colleges now oppose a plan that would allow them to offer more bachelor's degrees. Daniel Martindale goes back to school.
13: It comes after lawmakers made last-minute changes to two bills. That includes new limits on how much the colleges could grow their bachelor's programs. Both bills still passed this week by wide margins and are headed to Governor Gavin Newsom, who has the final say. California's community colleges have been seeking to offer more bachelor's degrees for several years now. In previous years, Newsom vetoed related bills. I'm Daniel Martindale.
12: Conservative YouTuber Nick Shirley is suing the state of California over the Stop Nick Shirley Act. It restricts the publication of certain personal information about people who provide immigration-related services. And six bear cubs were killed in hit-and-run incidents in Lake Tahoe's Camp Richardson area over 2 weeks. Those are your headlines. I'm Sean Dion.
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14: Traveling through South LA on the 110 South between 51st and Slauson, all lanes are blocked for a multiple vehicle crash, an overturned car, and fire departments are on the scene. Traffic slowly stopped from MLK Boulevard. Heading over to Sun Valley on the 170 North before Sheldon, left lane's blocked for a car crash and traffic stop and go from Roscoe. And in Pasadena on the 210 West, the off-ramp to Fair Oaks is blocked for a car crash and a signaler is in place.
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1: ABC. Now, it's Red Eye Radio. Gary McNamara and Eric Harley talk about everything from politics to social issues and news of the day. Whether you're up late or you're just starting your day, welcome to the show. From the Relief Factor Studios, this is Red Eye Radio.
0: All across America, we are Red Eye Radio. He is Eric Harley and I'm Gary McNamara. Good morning.
2: Welcome.
0: This was really interesting yesterday. This was in the Toronto Sun.
2: All right.
0: Canada's standard of living has largely stagnated, falling farther behind the United States. Now, this isn't like in the last couple of months. This is since 2014. Now, the Fraser Institute, which is a conservative think tank, probably most well-known here in the United States for putting out every year the wait times to get medical treatment in Canada. You know, to go see a specialist, whatever. You know, I've told the story about how the, and I used to like my old doctor a lot. I mean, I really, you know, liked my primary doctor, but the organization that, you know, that the medical group that owned all of them closed everything down in DFW, everything. And so my doctor, who is few months, my old doctor was a few months older than I am. You know, I can't find him. He hasn't started practicing, and, you know, I had appointments coming up, prescriptions to be refilled, and don't know, you know, how to find a new primary doctor. And I did.
2: Yeah.
0: And find a new primary doctor. I could have made the appointment the next day or the next working day that he was working. But I was in within a week to my new primary doctor, and, you know, recommended me to a specialist just because they're doing, you know, they do the whole new workup on you because they want to see yourself, you know, so I have to do the, you know, the heart specialist, get the EKG and everything else. I have no problems, folks. I want to make that clear. I could have gone in by next Monday, but I'll be out of town. So I did it the next Monday, but no problem. They had all days next week where I could go in to a specialist like that to get it done. Everything was done so quickly. I mean, it was unbelievable. I was telling you off the air. I wasn't even going to bring this up until I saw this article. Just like, it's just done so quickly here. You get your stuff that you want, you know, boom, boom, boom, boom, boom. And when you see the wait times for specialists in Canada at times, but that's what the Fraser Institute is known for. The Fraser Institute also found the sharpest decline occurred post-2014, meaning during the decade the Justin Trudeau government was in power. The gap in living standards. Now, we know this because when did it come out, Eric? About 6 months ago? Remember that Mississippi, there isn't any state that isn't doing better than Canada, including, you know, Mississippi. They always thought Mississippi is
2: right, the
0: okay,
2: poor state. Yeah.
0: It's the poor state. Mississippi is doing better than any Canadian province. The gap in living standards between Canada and the U.S. has more than doubled over the past quarter century, with Canada increasingly lagging behind the U.S., according to the new study. The study compared real inflation-adjusted GDP per person in Canada to the United States, a widely accepted measure of the standard of living in both countries from 1999 to 2024. It found in 1999, real GDP per person in Canada was, I'll round it off, $48,000 compared to $59,000 in the United States in constant Canadian dollars, a gap of almost $11,000. By 2024, the gap had increased to $23,000. $59,000 in Canada, $83,000 in the United States. The study noted the steepest decline started in 2014 when Canada's real GDP per person as a share of the U.S. economy fell from 83.1% in that year to 71.5% in 2024. This reflects the fact per person GDP growth in Canada largely stagnated during this time, while growth continued in the United States at a strong pace. From 2014 to 2024, GDP per person in Canada grew at just 3.2% compared to 20.1% in the United States. Despite some early hopes prior to 2024, Canada has made virtually no economic progress relative to the United States and has instead fallen further behind where it stood at the turn of the century. It's absolutely clear Canadian policymakers have failed to create an environment where we can prosper, said Jake Fuss, the co-author of the study for the Fraser Institute. Remember, this is a Canadian think tank. This is a Toronto Sun reporting this. Squandering the Canadian Century, Part 1. Author of the study, Squandering the Canadian Century, Part 1, Comparing Economic Performance in Canada to the United States. The study found the Canadian economy lagging behind the U.S. in numerous other areas. For example, in 2010, the earliest year of comparable data, inflation-adjusted median employment income was $6,000 higher in the United States than in Canada, which increased to $8,000 by 2024. From 1994 to 2024, Canada experienced a decline in private sector employment as a share of total employment from 81.2% to 78.5%, meaning the public sector grew faster than the private sector, while in the U.S. the reverse happened. Private sector employment increased 85.8% to 86.5%. So there you go.
2: All right.
0: From 2025, labor productivity, the ability of an economy to transform raw materials and other inputs into goods and services, which is a key driver of economic growth, more than doubled in the U.S. compared to Canada, increasing by 67.9% in the United States compared to 26.7% in Canada. Canada also experienced a rapid decline in business investment in Canada relative to the U.S. from 2017 to 2024, another key driver of productivity, falling from nearly 90 cents per worker for every dollar invested in the U.S. to 54 cents. So there you go. It should be noted that while the GDP per capita is the best, is the most common tool used to determine a country standard of living, critics say it fails to capture the quality of life experienced by the average person. Sorry, the quality of life is the money I have in my pocket. They're going to say, you know, because they have free health care. Well, right. Fraser Institute's going to go, yeah, but what about waiting times? If you can't get in.
2: Well, if you say free, but also it's not really accessible in the way that it needs to be needed. It needs to be used, rather. If you need something serious, the wait times go up. If you're healthy, it's free, and you can go around telling your friends, hey, it's all free, until you actually need something that's serious. And the waiting times start to go up. That's not access to health care. That's access to a waiting line.
0: Yeah. So there you go. Well, it's a warning for this embrace of socialism.
2: Yeah.
0: It was weird yesterday. You saw the two Democrats crossed over to move that bill forward. Then I think more Democrats jumped on it at the end for the final vote to say no part of socialism is good. No part of socialism is good.
2: Right.
0: At the same time.
2: Right. The resolution vote yesterday.
0: Right. Yeah. At the same time, I saw this from Jacob Perry, a senior advisor to various Republican campaigns, saying, I spent 20 years electing Republicans. Donald Trump is America's first socialist president. The government owns stakes in over 30 companies now, the biggest share of our only rare earth miner, veto power over U.S. steel, and now a third of the Venezuelan oil venture. And we talked about this yesterday, the split that you're seeing in the Republican Party.
2: Right.
0: And it's real.
2: It's a real, and it's a growing concern.
0: Yeah. So, so it was the same day. I think he wrote that on that day because of the conference coming out.
2: Yeah, for the vote.
0: Yeah, because Republicans came out and said, we're completely against socialism.
2: Yeah.
0: Totally against it. Well.
2: Nope. You know, and that's it. It's about the ideas and the actions of government and the people in government. It's not about the people.
0: Yeah.
2: Your actions define you.
0: Did you see, too, that I think the numbers came out yesterday. It was the most expensive August for gasoline for any August in our history.
2: Right. Gas price. That first week of August used to be, I don't know if it still is, one of the busiest driving seasons because parents get their last vacation with their kids in that first week of August before school goes back. I don't know if that's still the case, but then the driving season ends, and think about that. Typically what you see is demand goes down, right? And that will be the case up until mid to late November.
0: I mean, holidays. I saw it started coming down a little bit here the last week.
2: Right.
0: We were down. That's probably the settlement.
2: I don't know. I haven't looked at the forces behind it.
0: But up north, though,
2: they don't
0: start school for another week.
2: Yeah.
0: So it depends on where you are in the country. Mm-hmm. But by the time everybody's back in school, it's supposed to come down. We'll see whether it comes down.
2: Yeah, because usually it's Labor Day.
0: Because of supply and demand.
2: Yeah, usually it's Labor Day before that happens. Yep. And then you'll see a spike around Thanksgiving and then later around Christmas for a week or two. But and then we have to think about, speaking of our friends in the north, heating oil.
0: Yeah. Yeah, you start switching over.
2: Mm-hmm.
0: When I'm back in a couple of weeks.

0: Well, I had my make-ahead grilled chicken thigh barbecue chicken salad again for lunch yesterday, and it is so great. 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
0: 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You never put the lid down. You have the lid up the entire time, but it gets a perfect char. You had nice char on the outside.

0: outside, juicy meat on the inside. 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

0: We are Red Eye Radio. He is our calling on Gary McNamara. House Minority Leader Hakeem Jeffries said he was blindsided after two Democrats defected and joined the Republicans to force a vote on a resolution condemning socialism. In a 210-208 vote, Democrat Representatives Dan Golden and Marie Glusenkamp Perez joined the Republicans to advance a resolution. Later on Tuesday, the House adopted the resolution 220-192-2. So, yeah, the House on Tuesday adopted a resolution to denounce socialism in all its forms.
1: That's right.
0: Well, so we're going to become a completely, totally free market economy?
1: I'm sure that's going to happen starting tomorrow.
0: In a political message exercise ahead of the November elections, of course, what it is, because that's what you want. You want them on record. The House adopted a resolution in a 220-192-2 vote with eight Democrats voting with the Republicans in favor. Two Democrats were present. GOP leader scheduled the vote after Democrat primary voters embraced a number of Democratic socialist candidates. Republicans connected those wins to their own push to pass President Trump's signature voting regulations bill, the Save America Act. The resolution also reaffirms our support for legislation that has been stalled for months in the Senate, where it lacks even a simple majority to support. Mm-hmm. Jeffries flipped out and cracked down on Representative Golden and Marie Perez. The decision by two of our colleagues to blindside the entire House Democrat caucus and join with the Republican majority to pass a procedural vote on the brink of failing represents a significant breach of trust. It necessitates a serious response, and we have asked the Committee on Caucus Rules to take this up in short order. Whatever that means.
1: Whatever.
2: We're going to rah, rah, rah, rah, rah.
0: All right. Well, so the Republicans on record now. Mm-hmm. They're on record to get rid of socialism in all forms. All forms.
1: All
0: not
1: forms.
0: Some forms. All forms.
1: Ownership of companies. Ownership of foreign entities.
0: All forms. We're going to hold you to it.
1: That's right.
0: Why? Because you said it. And you voted on it.
1: That's right.
0: You're against socialism in all forms.
1: And no more socialist security. That ends tomorrow. Sorry, seniors, you're on your own. Get a job.
0: Well, I mean, the thing that you know, the idea, because Democrats use it all the time, that socialism really isn't true.
1: No, it's you pay into it. It's more of a Ponzi scheme. But
0: right, socialism is more moral.
1: Yeah, exactly.
0: I'm just having fun.
1: It's a pyramid scheme. Sorry for you on the bottom. You know,
0: it's not socialism.
1: Like me, who's going to age into it in the year 2032. No joke. That's when I age into it. Dang it. Missed it by a month.
0: Well, as long as I get mine, I don't care about you.
1: Why not?
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5: A drone and a weather balloon caused Friday delays at San Diego International Airport. It's not your captain speaking, it's Jack Cronin.
6: The two objects were seen around 2 p.m. and led the FAA to issue a ground stop for all departures and arrivals. The all-clear was finally given at 4:30, and TSA law enforcement is investigating the drone. The incident caused two-hour delays for the rest of the day at San Diego International. I'm Jack Cronin.
5: A new bill explains how schools should use California's $1 billion in arts education funding. Some schools were so confused by the previous rules that they returned their arts funding to the state. And Highway 1 in Big Sur has reopened in time for Labor Day weekend. It's expected to boost business for many restaurants, hotels, and other locations that shut down at the start of the timber fire nearly a month ago. Those are your headlines. I'm Sean Dion.
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1: And I'm Gary McNamara. He is Eric Harley. Ted Cruz. Yeah. Is he running? We have an audio cut coming up in 28. Audio cut coming up in just a minute.
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1: All right. So we've been talking about, we said yesterday we've talked about the Democrats and just the insanity of the Democrats. And we talked about the challenges that the Republicans have, and the challenges they have are quite serious. Mm-hmm. It's not talked about a lot. We've talked about it. We've received criticism, but we're not wrong here. The populist socialist of the Republican Party cannot be allowed to continue with what they've been doing.
2: Right.
1: And we talked about who will challenge that in 2028. And we said, will Ted Cruz? Will, you know, Ramaswamy? Because when you have both J.D. Vance and the president talking about taking equity and ownership shares in large AI companies, as the United States under the president has taken equity in 30 different companies and now wishes to take it with, you know, a third of a foreign company, whether he can do it or not, I don't know. I mean, that's, I still haven't seen anybody talk about the legalities of that situation. Here's Ted Cruz on his podcast. You ready for this?
2: All right,
1: here we go. Listen to this. This is really the first direct criticism in a soft way of the, and I say soft way because wait to see how he ends it. In a soft way by a major Republican politician.
2: Okay.
1: Besides Rand Paul.
2: Yeah. Well, okay. All
1: right, here we go.
3: So the textbook definition of socialism is government ownership or control of the means of production or distribution in an economy. At the end of the day, if we end up with the federal government having equity shares, ownership stakes in the biggest companies of America, that is socialism. It is the definition of socialism. And there's a combination of, number one, you look at what China does, where the Chinese government and every company in China has what's called the golden share. And the golden share gives them the ability to control the companies. It makes every company an arm of the government. That ain't good. I don't want every company in America to be an arm of the federal government. And you may think it's great when it's Donald Trump, but you know what? Donald Trump is not going to be the last president. And it ain't nearly that great if it's President Elizabeth Warren or President AOC or whatever communist or comes next. And so I think it is a very, very dangerous proposition. And I'll tell you, President Trump and I have discussed this multiple times. What I am urging him to do is to take these equity positions that they have taken and before he leaves office, put them directly into the Trump accounts of 70 million kids. Transfer them out of the federal government and send them to the children of America.
1: There you go. Now, that's the problem when you get involved in it is you've just weakened those companies when you sell those shares.
2: Yeah.
1: That equity.
2: Right. And you can't really transfer it into those. It would have to be cash funds. You can't transfer ownership shares because you wouldn't want those ownership shares. The shares will go up and down, and you don't want that volatility. So you would have to sell those shares and convert them to cash to put them in those funds.
1: I think that's what he was saying. I think that's what Ted Cruz means. Yeah.
2: Because, you know, that's great. Except you've already opened the door. And I don't know. It is different. They would have to, you know, the next communist leader, as he points out, whether it's Warren or AOC or whoever, would have to go through what Trump went through, but they would politically have the backing, theoretically, of a number of people, probably not diehard Trump fans, but certainly some independents who were okay with it would look at it and go, well, it's okay. And they would have a political leverage that you've already given them that doesn't go away by undoing what you've done.
1: Right.
2: That would be the only concern. I know what he's saying. Get out of it before you get out. And then do something good with those funds. That's fine. Except you've already opened the door.
1: But that's the first direct criticism of Trump.
2: Yeah, from anybody from on Capitol Hill. Yeah.
1: From a major Republican politician. Yeah. That's the first.
2: I'm sorry, from a Republican on Capitol Hill.
1: from a Republican on Capitol Hill saying, Mr. President, you're a socialist. What you're doing is, by the definition, is socialism. And so when you have the entire, every Republican vote for no socialism in any form, which, again, I get a kick out of to begin with. It's like, any form, well, then you're going to have to address what the president is doing, like Ted Cruz is.
2: Right, yeah.
1: Because you're going to be called on it.
2: Right.
1: And as we said, I can't believe we brought it up yesterday. As we said, you know, we looked at everything and go, look, this is the thing, you know, with J.D. Vance talking about, oh, we've gone by Milton Friedman. We're past Milton Friedman. You hear that kind of stuff and it's like, well, because it's different now and he's for, you know, J.D. Vance is agrees with the president that equity and ownership in AI companies. And we're like, what the hell's going on here? Where'd all of a sudden this come from? Now we know the president did it and promoted it. Mm-hmm. And we knew there would eventually be a blowback on it because I believe we were the first in any conservative media to call the president out on this.
2: Right. Right.
1: And of course we received criticism when we did and we just went, well, fine. We haven't changed our opinion.
2: Right.
1: We haven't changed what we believe. We don't practice political idolatry. We don't sit there and say, I voted for this guy, so no matter what he does, we're going to be in full and total agreement because we don't have a mind of our own and we do not wish to remain consistent on the ideologies that we have held on economics, which is about freedom in the economic system and government stays out of it.
2: Right.
1: We haven't changed. It's always, you know, you didn't get mad at us 20 years ago for holding that opinion or 10 years ago. And all of a sudden, a year ago, what are you guys talking about? Well, we have been consistent. And so I just thought that was interesting that Ted Cruz did it after we said yesterday, look, that's the one thing that isn't being talked about. Conservatives aren't stupid. They're not stupid. They understand what socialism does. They understand that when you increase the cost of doing business, which again was the tariffs, you're not going to expand an economy.
2: Right.
1: You may make certain sectors more profitable because you protect them from competition.
2: Mm-hmm.
1: But things cost more. You cannot expand an economy as fast by increasing the cost of doing business. You cannot increase it faster by not doing that. I mean, by doing that rather than not doing it.
2: Right.
1: And conservatives know that. And you can't BS them. They may be quiet because they voted for you, but they're going, because we do live in a time where it is I'm just saying two evils. I don't believe it's evil what the president is doing. I don't know why he believes it. You told me first, your biggest fear in the second term for Trump is that his liberal instincts would take a hold, all of it. But I never thought it would be to the point of taking equity in companies and promoting it as a great thing for America. I wonder what those conversations are like between Ted Cruz and the president.
2: Well,
1: because if he's been having the conversation, then the president comes out, you know, this week we're going to take a, you know, a third of the equity in a foreign country.
2: Yeah, and I think industry. There's also the why does Ted Cruz right now feel like it's important to speak out? Now, could be that, you know, he's teeing things up for 28. I don't know. Or that he's just feels compelled. Look, we've got to make sure.
1: It is the debate.
2: You know,
1: it's a debate that nobody wanted to talk, that nobody in the Republican Party wants to talk about.
2: And he's not up for re-election this cycle. But again, which also gives him a little more room to talk about it as a Republican, especially in a state like Texas. So there could be a number of reasons, but this was my concern going back to the first term, as you mentioned, the more liberal tendencies. And really, it wasn't so much the liberal tendencies as it was his willingness to listen to his daughter during that first term.
1: Yes.
2: Who has liberal tendencies, who brought up things like a daycare tax credits and things like that. And, you know, certain things that were on the liberal agenda that were mentioned by the president in the first term, never really taken on during the first term. And now she's not, you know, I'm sure she has conversations with her dad, but she's not officially an advisor. And so the question then becomes, all right, why go? And this goes much further. You know, when we talk about tax credits for child care and, you know, more tax credits for families with children and all of that, it's, you know, ownership in companies, you know, the ramped up tariff move, all of these things that the left has been wanting to do for the longest time. 2016, Bernie, I agree with Mr. Trump on tariffs. And, you know, these are things, I know there's some liberals in Canada that don't like Trump's tariffs, but liberals here in the U.S. haven't been too outspoken about it. It hasn't been a thing. And now it's because, I mean, it's very clear. Well, we get into office, we can ramp up tariffs the way we want to, or we can ramp up ownership in companies the way we want to. And that was always my concern. I'm kind of surprised, and maybe it's just hasn't happened yet, that we haven't talked single payer yet. You know, when the president the other day, a couple of days ago, announcing the addition to his health care initiative and things like that, and Trump RX and all of that, all good and well, that's great. You know, let's save people some money. But the question is, what's next? You know, because that his goal is to cut out the middlemen. You know, the insurance companies are getting rich, and, you know, we should cut out the middlemen and the money should go directly to healthcare providers. Well, all right. That's part of the plan of single payer. Is it going to go that far? I'm curious.
1: Well, especially since his first term, remember, he talked about Medicare.
2: Right. He did.
1: Medicare for all.
2: That's why I'm kind of surprised we haven't heard it yet.
1: We are Red Eye Radio.
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0: We are Red Eye Radio, and I don't know if we, but I'm hoping for some rain maybe later on today. It's been,
1: you know, they said we've got it, so we got a chance of rain today, and I think Thursday
0: from the tropical storm. Yeah,
1: from the tropical storm that came ashore yesterday, and my brother lives down there, and they're getting plenty of rain, but on the coast, but it's 40, it would be welcome.
0: 49 days since I've had rain.
1: Yeah.
0: I checked it out yesterday.
1: Yeah.
0: In my zip code, my neighborhood.
1: Right.
0: It's amazing. They got rain gauges everywhere. It's just a couple blocks from me, and that's what they used to determine it. I was checking that on the internet yesterday. I said, my location right where I am, not north of me, my location GPS. And it said 48 days yesterday.
1: Yeah.
0: And so 49 today. So
1: yeah.
0: I'd like a little bit, you know, just some help to, you know, take down the water bill a little bit this month.
1: I wouldn't mind. I've been watering a little heavy on my lawn, you know, because it's been so hot. But nothing waters like rain. I mean,
0: and man. Winter arrives tomorrow. I saw the high only 92.
1: Oh yeah, no, yeah. That's our fault. That's it. Yeah, we're getting jackets out.
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7: Prosecutors in the Lindsey Clancy murder trial now have to decide if they want to try the case again after a mistrial was declared. Senior legal correspondent Laura Jarrett reports on the options now for the district attorney.
6: Quite a bit of discretion here to change up the charges, change up the strategy. I think it was noteworthy he did not come out swinging, saying, I'm going to retry her for first-degree murder, which is what she was facing here. We could see reduced charges.
7: The jury was unable to come to a unanimous decision Friday in the Massachusetts trial of the woman who admitted to killing her three children, but pleaded not guilty due to postpartum psychosis. Notes given to the court say the jury was split 11 to 1. Lindsay Clancy will now head back to the psychiatric hospital while prosecutors decide if they want to try the case again. A status hearing is set for September 29th. Parts of the Midwest and Mid-Atlantic will be drenched by severe storms this Labor Day weekend. Intense thunderstorms are possible from Michigan to Delaware and will largely impact the same area that was soaked on Thursday and left over 500,000 customers without power. The severe weather threat is set to shift further south through the weekend. The mayor of Detroit is confirming that a large tornado tore through the lower east side of the city Thursday. The National Weather Service says the EF2 tornado was packing winds of 115 miles per hour as it created a three-mile path of destruction late Thursday afternoon. One man was reportedly injured during the storm when he protected his child from a falling tree. More than 350,000 customers lost power during the storm. It was Detroit's first tornado in nearly 30 years. Imprisoned hip-hop mogul Sean Diddy Combs will be spending less time behind bars. Combs was originally sentenced to 4 years after being convicted of prostitution-related charges and was originally set to be released in June of 2028. That has been shortened several times. He's now expected to be released in February of 2028, about 2 weeks earlier than the most recent estimate. He'll be 58 years old when he gets out. Over the long Labor Day weekend, Spider-Man Brand New Day is expected to take first place at the box office for a sixth straight weekend. I'm Lisa Taylor.
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9: K-A-B-C. In Hollywood, Sony Pictures Television has fired longtime Wheel of Fortune announcer Jim Thornton, effective immediately. Sharon Reardon solves the puzzle.
10: Friday's firing follows an incident on a flight from Charlotte, North Carolina to Los Angeles in May. A passenger told authorities she saw disturbing messages and images on Thornton's laptop, including sexual content she believed involved children. She alerted a flight attendant and provided photos of what she saw. KTLA reports officers were waiting for the 61-year-old when the plane landed at LAX. I'm Sharon Reardon.
9: PayPal is cutting over 250 jobs at its San Jose headquarters to reduce global costs. And word is Governor Newsom might endorse a candidate in the San Francisco race to replace Nancy Pelosi. In the past, he has said he hasn't decided who to endorse or whether he will. Those are your headlines. I'm Sean Dion.
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11: Traveling through South LA on the 110 South between 51st and Slauson. Three right lanes are blocked for a multiple vehicle crash. An overturned car and fire departments are on the scene and traffic's fully stopped from MLK Boulevard. Heading over to Sun Valley in the 170 North before Sheldon, left lane blocked for a car crash and traffic's bunching up from Roscoe. And in East LA on the 5 North, the connector to the 710 is blocked for a pickup for SUV accident and traffic stop and go from Eastern.
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2: It's news with a smile. 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Now, it's Red Eye Radio. Gary McNamara and Eric Hurley talk about everything from politics to social issues and news of the day. Whether you're up late or you're just starting your day, welcome to the show from the Relief Factor Studios. 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
0: And he is Eric Carly, and I'm Gary McNamara. Hi! Welcome. Were you pointing at me? You
1: just I was kind of just having a little point party here.
0: Okay.
1: Just pointing. I don't know.
0: Oh, by the way, we had played Ted Cruz last hour about socialism.
1: Yeah.
0: He also said no, he has no interest in being a Supreme Court justice.
1: Oh, yeah.
0: He said, not just no, but hell no.
1: Look, he would make a great Supreme Court justice, but I think he can be used elsewhere. I think that's... Here's my question. I don't think in terms of the law itself and the Constitution, it would ever be boring. But it would probably be boring sometimes. You know, the cases would be intriguing all day long, right? You go back and forth, you have the hearings and everything else. But I think probably coming from where he comes from, a Texas senator, former presidential candidate, possible future presidential candidate, it's a totally different pace.
0: Yeah, I would have no interest ever in being a Supreme Court justice. Because I just wouldn't want to write the opinion. I'd want to go out and promote the opinion. And well, you can't do that.
1: Well, you know, that's it. It's kind of limp. That's where I think the boring part comes in.
0: Yeah.
1: You know, I could sit and write the opinion. And mine would all start with, now listen, y'all. So it wouldn't be as smartly written as some others.
0: And I know Supreme Court justices go out and they do interviews and they'll say, well, this is how I think and whatever. But no, I'm used to doing it every day.
1: Mm-hmm.
0: And so I would have, number one, I don't have a legal degree.
1: And
0: so they'd never consider me, but, I look at that and I just like, nah, it just, I would have no interest in being a politician though.
1: I did buy the robe just in case.
0: Yeah,
1: I own a robe just in case they call me up. I have no college degree. Forget legal degree. I'm not licensed to practice law. I never passed the bar. I passed a couple of bars on the way to the house, but I don't pass the bar that you need to pass, and I don't know which one that is.
0: Yeah, but you have a Hugh Hefner robe.
1: Yeah.
0: Really not the same kind of thing.
1: It is. It is. It's a rope.
0: Wishing the women were around you.
1: Oh, they are. They just happen to all be related to me and they're the ones giving me the orders.
0: Yeah. So the whole thing, and I think this is such a great opportunity, you know, Ted Cruz talking about socialism and going after the president in the nicest way.
1: No, I think it's a very
0: but by the definition of what he's doing. And then you had that other GOP strategist come out and say he's the first socialist president, you know, because he's taking equity, and everybody on the Republican side is quiet. That's why we brought it up yesterday. We said that's the issue for the presidency in 2028. Might not have anything to do right now with the midterms, but that's going to be it. That's why Cruz wants to run. That's why probably if DeSantis runs, he would want to run. If Ramaswamy won, they don't agree. You know, and I really wonder whether it was J.D. Vance set it off.
1: Right.
0: I really wonder when he talked about, you know, the Milton Friedman thing and everything else. Well, you know, we've gone past the Milton Friedman thing. And we said all Milton Friedman ever talked about was, you know, that capitalism is actually the natural order of things. It's how people relate to each other on a voluntary basis in the transaction of bartering, which, you know, came around. Adam Smith said the same thing, which Milton Friedman was a student of. And we said it's where everything's done voluntarily. Socialism and communism is an ideology about how people should organize an economy, a government should organize an economy and force people to act in a certain way. Yeah. And that's the difference in it, and that isn't talked about enough. I found this. I've never listened to his podcast before, but this is a gentleman by the name of Kamel Foster. It's Kamel or Kamelli, whatever, Foster. And he was on with Jemele Hill. I mean, this is on CNN. And talking about the whole thing of, you know, the Tallarico coming out and saying that, you know, capitalism and white supremacy and all that crap. And it's interesting, just so you know, he's black. And he's talking about the fact that the white supremacy thing is pure garbage when it comes to what capitalism is about. Here we go.
1: All right.
3: It's one thing to not think capitalism isn't working ideally. It's another thing entirely to insist that it is oppressive, that it is bound up with white supremacy. I've always preferred Adam Smith's description of capitalism as the natural system of liberty, the idea that people can own property, that they can exchange it freely with one another for profit, that they can find ways to put their resources to good use, those private property, and profit in a way that is actually beneficial to everyone else, that there can be gains from trade that are mutually beneficial. These are foundational ideas that have created more wealth than any other system in human history. That is what
4: capitalism
3: is. That is not white supremacy.
4: Always worked that way.
3: I've just described the actual. I've actually just described the basic facts of economics.
4: That's the basic facts. That ain't how it always works.
3: Slavery is an institution that is older than writing. It predates capitalism.
4: Okay.
3: The notion that white supremacy and all these other things are bound up with capitalism in an intrinsic and fundamental way is so absurd and laughable.
4: How is it absurd?
3: That it barely needs to be defended.
4: What do you mean it barely needs to be defended?
3: It barely needs to be defended. You actually have to articulate what the connection is. How are these two things the same?
4: So here's
3: about private property, the right to exchange and sell it with whomever you like.
4: But you're talking about capitalism.
3: What does that have to do with white supremacy?
4: How it was intended to work versus how it's actually working.
3: How it's working right now today.
4: What is the white supremacist dynamic
3: of private property?
5: It's not working. I think that's the problem. I think the problem is it's not.
1: It's, you know,
0: because the protection of private property, you know, the protect and being able to have your property and acquire wealth. So you can, because the whole concept of capitalism, number one, is the voluntary transactions, and it's the ownership where you own property.
1: Yeah.
0: And if you, we've always said this before, and you and I think both agree on this. And I was having a conversation the other day with somebody I know, you know, about why, you know, most people acquire wealth.
1: Mm-hmm.
0: You know, you want to buy some things, but really you acquire wealth because then you can control where you go in life.
1: Yeah.
0: You can be prepared for emergencies. If there's an emergency that happens and you have wealth, you can take care of it yourself. Because if you're obligated to somebody else, you're obligated to somebody else's rules and regulations.
1: Right.
0: socialism creates. You know, we always hear the man. I don't want to be controlled by the man, the man, which we, by the way, we find very sexist.
1: Yeah, that's right. Yeah,
0: because did you ask the man whether that's his economic gender?
1: That's right.
0: I might as well throw that out. What's your economic gender?
1: What's your economic gender? What's your power gender?
0: What's your exactly? And you know, you want to be
1: how many economic genders are there? Oh my gosh.
0: Oh my gosh. Let's not confuse capitalism with trans capitalism, since we're going in this direction. That's a spot into my head. I had to say it. Trans capitalism.
1: Trans
0: capitalism is not capitalism.
1: Yeah.
0: And you know, and so it's really and I think it makes a great point that it, you know, that capitalism, you know, transcends. It's got nothing to do with you. Once you, because it was like, well, capitalism was about slavery. No.
1: No.
0: Because a human being in capitalism, in true capitalism, cannot be private property. I can't own you.
1: Right.
0: Capitalism has rules and regulations. That's why capitalism exists the best in a republic.
1: Right.
0: Like we have right now.
1: Right.
0: Because what is a republic set up? You have capitalism and you've got capitalism, you've got criminal law, you've got civil law, you've got contract law. Right. These are all the things that regulate capitalism. Contracts must be enforced in capitalism.
1: Right. And contracts are entered in the parties that enter into those contracts enter voluntarily.
0: Right. Everybody enters voluntarily into it and you own yourself.
1: Yes.
0: And you own your, you cannot have property rights if you don't own yourself.
1: Right.
0: There is no property right. Oh, no, you can acquire wealth, but somebody else can own you.
1: Right.
0: The concept doesn't work in capitalism. It never has. So this entire thing of, you know, of because this is about Tallarico in 2020.
1: Right.
0: That's
1: right.
0: What the discussion was.
1: Yeah. Yeah.
0: What it was about, you know, we need to redo capitalism because it's built on white supremacy, which it is not.
1: No.
0: And I'm just so glad he does what's called the fifth. Yeah, let me see what he the fifth column podcast. So it's Kamel Foster.
1: Okay.
0: And it, you know, it's true. It's the natural form of people bartering with each other that went way back to cavemen. Mm-hmm. I've got this. I've got that. Trade. Let's trade. Let's barter. We both benefit. And on the Republican side, you know, Trump said it the other day when he's talking about Canada. Canada's been ripping us off. Because they, you know, $68 billion a year, whatever it is, which is ridiculous because it's Trump that was telling Canada just, what, a year and a half ago, get this oil over here.
1: Mm-hmm.
0: Well, the reason we have a trade imbalance, the reason they have a trade surplus is strictly the oil, which Trump wants. So Trump wants the product from the country. But the biggest fallacy of how he views trade is he believes that you must have a goods surplus.
1: Yeah.
0: That goes out. That getting the currency is more important than getting the product.
1: Right.
0: Because when you trade, that's what you're trading.
1: Yeah.
0: You know, and when you talk about, for example, remember when we talked about Mexico, when they talked about trade back and forth, that a product will go back and forth, what was it, like seven times?
1: Right, six or seven times.
0: Or seven times to different manufacturing products before it comes back, you know, manufacturing processes before it comes back to the United States. But in the final, in the final sale point, if I buy a car from Japan, I get the car. They get electronic currency.
1: Mm-hmm. Yeah.
0: Why do they win?
1: Right. Right.
0: I would think that because you and I have talked about whether this president or Biden or Obama or Bush or whoever, no president ever has to explain economically what their beliefs are. They don't have to sit down and go, here's how I believe economics runs. Isn't that amazing? That there is no requirement or demand from the public to say, Well, how do you actually think an economy runs? What makes an economy run? What is economics? What's

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8: Mm-hmm. 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
7: You know, which is, again, incentive and or disincentive.
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7: Everything is about that. 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
9: it.
7: Yes, you know? 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
8: 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And it does the greatest job on steaks. I'm going to do some flat irons this week. It does a great job on chicken, including chicken breasts. I have a video on my social media at Randy Wang Radio on Instagram and Facebook. You can see me doing some sausages on there. I'm going to put up some videos of some chicken breasts later this week. Even does a great job on shrimp, on veggies. The grill heats up to 1,000 degrees in just 3 minutes, which, you know, what's the side effect of that? 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

0: We are Red Eye Radio. He is Eric Carlin. I'm Gary McNamara. All right, here's the audio cut everybody's referring to about Tallarico and what he said back in 2020in a Zoom meeting with the Austin Sierra Club activist, all right, on capitalism, white supremacy, and climate change. Here we go.
1: Yeah, and I am so thankful that you asked this question, and also thankful that young activists have really drawn the link between climate change and white supremacy and capitalism in our country. And I think only ending the ways that all three of those oppressive systems work together are we going to be able to begin the process of dismantling them.
0: By the way, Mark Cuban talking about how Tallarico would be. Mark Cuban's lost it. By the way, if there's any evidence that billionaires can be clueless on economics, I mean, it may have made them a lot of money, but clueless on economics, Cuban is the most perfect example.
2: Yeah,
0: it really is.

0: 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KABC.
1: The school bell for a new year has just rung, and there's already talk of a possible strike in the Cal State system. Tammy Trujillo with the Progress Report.
2: Workers rallied at Sacramento State as their union negotiates a new contract with the CSU. The California State University's Employees Union represents about 15,000 staff members and has been working without a contract since July 1st. The two sides are far apart on pay. The CSU is offering a 1% raise, the union seeking 9% a year for 3 years, and says members are prepared to strike if they can't reach a deal. I'm Tammy Trujillo.
1: On Monday, a Tesla wall battery discarded in a household trash can ignited inside a Republic Services garbage truck in Citrus Heights. And an SUV crashed into a popular bakery in Yuba City called the Cookie Tree. No serious injuries reported. Those are your headlines. I'm Sean Dion.
3: 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I'm Tiffany Meyer.
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7: 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I'm going to do some flat irons this week. It does a great job on chicken, including chicken breasts. I have a video on my social media at Randy Wang Radio on Instagram and Facebook. You can see me doing some sausages on there. I'm going to put up some videos of some chicken breasts later this week. Even does a great job on shrimp, on veggies. 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
1: And he is Eric Carly, and I'm Gary McNamara. 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Yes, audio is coming out as we knew it would from the radicals running on the Democrats. Well, excuse me, the Democrats, the Democrat radicals running.
2: Yeah, or we just can start calling them Democrats.
1: Democrats.
2: Assume that they're radical, yeah.
1: Abdul El-Sayed, this was an unearthed video that came out the other day on the American Dream. Are you ready?
2: Okay.
1: Okay, here we go.
2: All right.
3: See, contrary to what we're taught, that we are the land of opportunity, where anyone with a dollar and a dream can make it. In fact, too few people have that first dollar. Economic data shows us that if you want to achieve the American Dream, well, you should move to Canada.
1: There you go. By the way, don't read. He's reading that.
2: Yeah.
1: That's not, unless he sounds like that. But first off, a dollar and a dream, I believe that's a lottery advertisement.
2: Yeah, it sounds like it. You were saying that during the break, and I was like, no, I think you're right.
1: I think it's a lottery advertisement. A dollar and a dream.
2: Yeah.
1: And you, yeah. I mean, and if that's your American dream, because I love the polls that don't define, for example, what is the American dream? Because there's a poll that was taken here. I think we talked about it around 4th of July. It was a America 250 poll.
2: Yeah.
1: About, only, a third of the public feel the American dream.
2: Mm.
1: The belief that if you work hard, you'll get ahead will still holds true today. Half say that while the American dream once held true, it does not anymore. Few, only 15%, say the American dream has never been true. These findings are consistent with previous Wall Street Journal NORC polls, in which 31% of adults in 2025 and 34% in 24 said the American dream still holds true. If you work hard, you'll get ahead. Well, you will.
2: That actually is just a very basic principle on how it works.
1: Yeah. I mean, if you work hard.
2: Yeah.
1: Now, what's the definition of work hard? You know, because, you know, you see it all, you're seeing it even more frequently now, Democrats coming out and saying, well, our parents, all they had to do was work one job.
4: Dad was home at 5:05 every day.
1: Yeah.
2: Right.
1: And it's like my father, I'll never forget, he goes, what the hell are they talking about, the good old days?
2: Yeah.
1: He goes, please, I was living in the good old days. I was working three jobs to support a family.
2: Mm-hmm. Yeah, my dad always worked.
1: He was working
2: a second job at least.
1: And this is in the 1950s when things were booming. They got married. My parents got married in the early 50s, which was one of the biggest boom time ever. But they wanted a family, built a house. And the house, you know, while he was working at times, he was always almost working the first 10, 15 years, like two jobs. At times, he was working three jobs, one full-time and two part-time jobs.
2: Yeah.
1: And at the same time when he was doing that, at night, very late at night, helped build the foundation of our first house, which I don't think contractors would allow today. or probably the city inspections wouldn't allow that.
2: Right.
1: I'm going to build the basement and foundation and really help to do that, and then you guys can build the rest of it. Doesn't work the same way these days, does it?
2: No, it does not. My wife's stepfather, God rest his soul, Curtis, back in 1979, worked his 8-to-5 job as he was rebuilding his house after it was wiped out after from a tornado.
1: Yeah,
2: he said he needed help on a couple of things. I think it was electrical. I think he got some help with plumbing, and then he told me he got some help with lifting the materials up for the roofing. But he did the roofing himself, so he basically with his own hands. And his boss was telling him, you can take 6 months off. We'll find something, you know, a way to get you, you know, to help you. It takes some time off to start. He goes, no, I'll do it in the evening. The tornado happened on April 10th. This is 1979. And he worked throughout the summer to get this house built and did it mostly himself. And, you know, that you asked, that's the reason I chuckled when you asked, what's the definition of working hard? It really, for a lot of people, I don't know that it's even generational anymore, but for a lot of people, it's, oh, wait a minute. I can't work remotely. Well, that's hard. I have to get dressed and get in my car. I have to brush my hair. I can't work in my pajamas. What?
1: Yes. I have to go in to a place of employment. Yeah. I have to get there.
2: Right.
1: You know, so, I mean, now, number one, that's not my definition of an American dream. The belief if you work hard, you'll get ahead.
2: No.
1: You know, I mean, I believe that I would, but it's not just working hard. It's understanding where the opportunities are.
2: It's
1: but the
2: measuring all opportunities.
1: Right.
2: And then, and, you know, for what your skill set, desire, or your definition of success is. You know, when you talk about, you know, when we talk about American dream or success or anything else, success can be different levels. My brother, before he passed, had his house paid for. He retired at 62. Had his house paid for, had his vehicle paid for, had a lot of money in the bank, and that was his level of success.
1: But that's not my American dream. My American dream, nothing had to do with professional success.
2: No,
1: the American dream was to continue to be in a land where I'm free.
2: No, it's measuring all the opportunities.
1: Right.
2: That are out there, and also, it would be if you're going to have a dream, it would be maximizing those opportunities to whatever level of success
1: however you measure
2: success.
1: But I go to the level before. It's mm-hmm. simply freedom. Mm-hmm. And what I do with that freedom is up to me to do that.
2: Yeah,
1: but
2: we're making the same point.
1: Yeah, it's exactly. I'm just moving one step beyond before that.
2: Right.
1: Which is...
2: Yeah. I'm clearly going further in my American dream than you are.
1: If you don't have freedom, then it's tough to maximize all the opportunities that you have. But with the freedom also comes the property rights. But if you decide that you are going to try to get a job and you're going to work like crazy to work in DEI. Gender classification basket weaving, you can work as hard as you want. You're probably not going to succeed or make a lot of money in that.
2: What gender a basket?
1: So the point is, it's freedom and what you decide to do with it, but it's the freedom. And I know it's like the stupid ones, you know, let's find out who's happier. That's not how I judge. I don't judge happiness the same way you do. Well, the people that are happy are the people that get taken care of completely. Well, that's not my definition of happy. My definition of happy is freedom. And I know, because I know that freedom will give me long-term happiness, even though I understand there will be periods of unhappiness and challenges in between.
2: I have a question.
1: Yes.
2: If weaving were a sport, hear me out. The Women's Basket Weavers Association.
1: I should have said underwater.
2: Underwater Basket Weaving right. Association. Would they eventually have to allow men?
1: Well, weren't men better basket weavers because of the dexterity of their fingers? I'm making this crap up as I go along.
2: Yeah, I've never known any.
1: We're trying to argue like weavers. Democrats.
2: Dennis Weaver was a pretty good male weaver.
1: Yes. But I mean, but that's the whole point, too. And I go, what's the belief if you work hard? Because that's pretty subjective, isn't it? Is it my father's working hard?
2: Right.
1: I'll tell you this. As much as I have a good work ethic, it never approached my father's.
2: Well, I'll say this, same thing.
1: And I worked a lot, but I tried to find jobs that I liked, and thank goodness, not every job, but I tried to find jobs that I found tolerable. My father would do things that I just would not believe were tolerable, and he'd just work his butt off doing it, everywhere, not just in his profession,
2: yeah,
1: in his personal life, the things that he took care of, he could take care of at home, the car that he rebuilt engines. Yeah. I mean, he would, well, the plumbing's gone. I'm going to put a new line in. Mm-hmm. He did things that I would never think of doing. Mm-hmm. So his working hard was not just working at something. It was the ideas and the knowledge he had in his head that was so expansive. He no doubt was going to be a success. Because he could do almost anything he wanted to do.
2: The first house that they bought, my parents bought, was in San Antonio, for our friends in San Antonio, over in the Adams Hill area, Rainbow Hills area. And so he decided the porch, the back porch, was back patio, was too small. So he was going to add on to it. And it was like, I'm like, you're doing what? Why are you doing that? You know. And then the other day, here I am, my indoor tool closet, I decided to organize it a little bit. It took me all of probably 45 minutes, if maybe. And half of that was me standing there thinking. And then I came out of the closet, and I went down the hall, and I was wondering why my family didn't celebrate my achievement. All I did is move a few things around it, and for a couple hours, I'm going, well, it's got to be coming. They're throwing me a surprise party because I did a lot of work on this, you know, little closet where I've just moved a few things around. Oh, my gosh, it looks great. And I stood there looking at it. I went back and opened the door and looked at it again. And I'm wondering why my family isn't celebrating. And then I'm thinking of all my dad's accomplishments that I went and laid down.
1: Well, I talked about my dad. I'll always remember my dad being furious. My grandfather.
2: Yeah.
1: My grandfather. He was, he had to be in his 80s, early 80s.
2: Yeah.
1: And he had just gotten surgery.
2: Mm.
1: And we pull up into his driveway. It's January or February. It's a snowstorm. There's the hood of his car open. He just got out of the hospital the day before. My father gets out and goes, Dad, what the hell you doing? He goes, I got problems with the carburetor here. He goes, get in the house. Yeah. You just got out of the hospital yesterday.
2: Yeah.
1: He had, and my grandfather worked as a machinist and then realized he could compete. Remember, I told you my grandfather was a Democrat, but he looked at the union in the shop he was at and said, I can undersell these guys because of the inefficiencies of the union. He went and built his own machine shop in the garage in the backyard, and that became his business. And he actually took away a ton of business from those companies that were inefficient.
2: Right.
1: That was my grandfather.
2: Right, because he could get more done one person than the unions could as a group.
1: Exactly. In the small company that he was at. It wasn't a large manufacturer, but it was a small. But so he built his own company.
2: Mm-hmm.
1: But, I mean, that kind of work ethic. So what does working hard mean? That's a pretty relative phrase now compared to my grandfather or my father.
2: Yeah.
1: And the work ethic that they had.
2: Right.
1: That so many had. And they were so talented at so many different things, Eric.
2: Yeah.
1: They could do cars, plumbing, woodwork.
2: You know why?
1: Anything they could do.
2: Because they had to.
1: Because they had to.
2: They had to.
1: Yep.
2: You didn't have a guy you could call or an app you could just click the button, you know, and then have people calling you left and right that wanted to help you, you know, and bidding on the job.
1: For me, I feel helpless today. I've got the pool guy coming over because I got a small leak in a pipe. I don't want it to affect the vacuum. And it's like, you got to make sure you make it today. He's like, well, I got to make it today because I'm out of town. I go, I'm going to be out of town, too, and I can't go out of town unless this is fixed.
2: Right.
1: So I'm dependent on someone else. My father would simply go, let me go and get all this stuff. I'm like, I'm not going to touch this. I can't.
2: Right.
1: I can't do this with the valves and the ceiling of the whole pool system. I mean, it's the vacuum that makes the whole thing run. I'm like, I've never done this before, and they can do it in 45 minutes and be gone.
2: Mm-hmm.
1: I'd be out there for 3 weeks.
2: Mm. Yeah.
1: With still got a leak. Got a leak.
2: Yeah.
1: We are Red Eye Radio.
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0: We are Red Eye Radio. He's Eric Cronin. I'm Gary McNamara. Here's the thought.
1: Huh?
0: The House, all the Republicans in the House, and you got a couple of Democrats. I think, though, eight Democrats voted for the final bill.
1: Right.
0: To reject socialism in any form.
1: Any form.
0: Any form. In any form. Now, if we try to hold them to that, can they come back because it was non-binding and say, yeah, but it was a non-binding vote?
1: I'm sure they will. I'm sure.
0: I saw that and I went, is that their out?
1: When I see the word resolution, what you're trying to do is you're trying to get the other side to be on record.
0: Exactly.
1: But the problem is you're also putting yourself on record at a time when your party is taking ownership in companies.
0: Right, because you didn't
1: foreign entities.
0: You didn't say we're against socialism. You said
1: any
0: form of socialism.
1: Right.
0: Oh man, I mean
1: now that's a pretty big mountain that you've created.
0: And I like that they did it though.
1: That's great.
0: I'm happy they did it. Will they hold themselves to that in any form?
1: They were looking to put Democrats on record. We're putting them on record.

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10: Millions of Americans are hitting the roads this weekend to get to their Labor Day holiday destinations. Airports will also be busy this weekend, with the TSA expecting to screen over 17 million people by Wednesday. Tom Costello has the latest on fuel prices.
11: A gallon of regular now averaging $4.14 a gallon. A year ago, it was $3.20. 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
10: Average round-trip airfares are up 2% from last year. Hawaii is bracing for heavy rain as a Category 4 hurricane brushes past the Pacific Islands. At last check, Hurricane Lowell was about 600 miles southwest of Honolulu, with maximum sustained winds of about 155 miles per hour, and it's expected to move north past the islands this weekend. No hurricane warnings have been posted yet, but a coastal watch is expected to be issued for the island of Kauai sometime today. A mistrial has formally been declared in the Lindsay Clancy murder trial in Massachusetts. Defense attorney Kevin Reddington expressed confidence about winning the case should it head to a retrial.
12: If I was Tim Cruz, I would probably say I don't think I want to do a retrial because he's going to lose.
10: It comes after the defense appealed the mistrial decision to a higher court and was denied. Clancy admitted to killing her three children in 2023, but pleaded not guilty by reason of insanity. She claims she suffered from postpartum psychosis. A status hearing is now set for September 29th. U.S. envoys Steve Witkoff and Jared Kushner are traveling to Russia and Ukraine this weekend. In an effort to restart peace negotiations between the warring nations, multiple outlets are reporting that the trip will start with a meeting with Russian President Putin in Moscow, with the envoys then going to Kyiv to meet with Ukrainian President Zelensky. Details of the peace talks have not been disclosed. California is making September 25th Dolly Parton Day. Lawmakers passed an ordinance this week officially designating the date 9/25, chosen as a reference to Parton's classic hit 9/5. I'm Lisa Taylor.
13: 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KABC.
14: In a sudden reversal, California's community colleges now oppose a plan that would allow them to offer more bachelor's degrees. Daniel Martindale goes back to school.
15: It comes after lawmakers made last-minute changes to two bills that includes new limits on how much the colleges could grow their bachelor's programs. Both bills still passed this week by wide margins and are headed to Governor Gavin Newsom, who has the final say. California's community colleges have been seeking to offer more bachelor's degrees for several years now. In previous years, Newsom vetoed related bills. I'm Daniel Martindale.
14: Conservative YouTuber Nick Shirley is suing the state of California over the Stop Nick Shirley Act. It restricts the publication of certain personal information about people who provide immigration-related services. And six bear cubs were killed in hit-and-run incidents in Lake Tahoe's Camp Richardson area over 2 weeks. Those are your headlines. I'm Sean Dion.
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16: Traveling through South LA on the 110 South between 51st Street and Slauson. Three right lanes are blocked for a multiple vehicle crash and an overturned car, and traffic's fully stopped from MLK Boulevard. Over in East LA on the 5 North, the connector to the North 710 is blocked for a pickup versus SUV accident, and traffic stop and go from Eastern. Over in Linwood on the 710 North, the connector to the East 105 is blocked for an SUV spin out.
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0: Now, it's Red Eye Radio. Gary McNamara and Eric Harley talk about everything from politics to social issues and news of the day. Whether you're up late or you're just starting your day, welcome to the show. From the Relief Factor Studios, this is Red Eye Radio.
1: All across America, we are Red Eye Radio. He is Eric Harley, and I'm Gary McNamara. Good morning. Hi. Hello. Well, let me see. We're in 2026. The Kaepernick thing started 10 years ago. And as you know, I've been anticipating all throughout preseason. I don't care about football anymore. I care about the politics in football or whatever it's going to be in.
2: Right.
1: It's like the WNBA. Even though I did watch last week on Friday, it's the only sporting event I've watched in a long time. I watched the Indiana Fever.
2: Mm.
1: And it's entertaining. Caitlin Clark is extremely entertaining.
2: Right, yeah.
1: So is Kelsey Mitchell. I mean, it is very entertaining, especially with the three-pointers they're taking.
2: Yeah.
1: They're not shy at all about it. So.
2: Yeah.
1: You know, really it's the, as well, we'll call it the WDSA now.
2: Mm-hmm.
1: I love the politics in sports. A lot of people say, and I even said it way back then, you know, it sort of turned me off the politics in sports. I've learned to embrace it because it's so much fun.
2: Yeah.
1: Kaepernick speaking up again. And this is fantastic. Calls Roger Goodell, calls the NFL a bunch of hypocrites. It's all performative. They really don't care.
2: Well, isn't all sports performative?
1: No, they're
2: technically
1: not the sports portion of it.
2: Mm.
1: They're proclamations against, you know, because they're doing it again, you know, love, no hate, stop racism. And he says it's strictly performative. It's not what the NFL believes. That the NFL actually doesn't believe it, that the NFL is actually racist.
2: Mm-hmm.
1: And it was interesting because Fox News had an article where they talked about, and I remember this so well, they said, you know, they basically, the NFL puts out propaganda, and it's like, what does Kaepernick do? It's like, he goes, most notably, Kaepernick participated in a Netflix docuseries in which he compared the NFL, remember this, the NFL scouting combine, to a slave auction.
2: Mm-hmm.
1: Before they put you on the field, teams poke, prod, and examine you, searching for any defect that might affect your performance, Kaepernick narrated. No boundary respected, no dignity left intact. What they don't want you to understand is what's being established is a power dynamic. The scene then shifts to one in which players transform into enslaved black men in shackles while white slave masters bid on them and whip them. Meanwhile, Kaepernick, after believing that's what the NFL is about, has continued to try to return to the NFL for the last 10 years. Not this year, though. I haven't heard him say he wants to come back this year.
2: No.
1: And so it's like, you know.
2: No, I think he's vying to be the commissioner now.
1: But I just love how he just pounded on Goodell and everything else. You know, Goodell trying. It's like, when will these people understand? You cannot cater to the left. If you know, well, we're going to support these victims here. We're going to support these victims because we're against the oppressors. Now you're the oppressor, Roger Goodell. You're an oppressor. You're a slave master.
2: Well, the WNBA is about to enter that territory because you know it's like, you know what? I'll just wear a T-shirt. That'll end everything. If I just wear a T-shirt to the game, everything will be fine. It'll all be over. Everybody will have spoken their mind and minds, and we can move on now. There's no moving on.
1: No.
2: No. Until a transgender is on a team. I'm sorry. Every team. And you can't just have one. Because if other transgenders try out for the team, and they're clearly outperforming biological females, well, you're going to have to put them on the team.
1: What I love is social media the last couple of days because they keep trying to resurrect it. You know, Royce White and Cantor, well, and unless they take unless they take hormones, unless they take estrogen,
2: and unless they
1: cut off their body parts, well, then they can't play in the WNBA. And they got blasted going, hey, you're
2: That's
1: an idiot. Your own rules forbid that.
2: Yes. Not only do they forbid it in your sport, but you go back to the Obama administration. Barack Obama set the tone.
1: Yep. As we said,
2: for students, the joint edict between, and this is for public schools, between the Department of Education and the Department of Justice. The student does not need the parent's permission. The student does not need anything from a doctor. The student does not need to go through any kind of hormone therapy or anything. The student only needs to proclaim, this is who I am, and now this is my name.
1: Right.
2: And you, the administrators of the schools, have to abide by it. And you cannot make even special arrangements if they are traveling with sports teams.
1: Right.
2: No special arrangements in bathrooms.
1: Yep.
2: Which, and we remember this well.
1: Hotel rooms.
2: This edict came down during a back and forth at the Fort Worth ISD, just down the road, just west of our studios.
1: Mm-hmm.
2: And they were finding some middle ground. They were going to make arrangements, and it was only one transgender student, but they said this will be the case going forward. What we'll do is we'll have a bathroom, a single stall bathroom for that student. And it was only a few days later when the joint edict came down and said, nuh-uh, no. And the Department of Justice was on board this joint edict because if you do not abide by it, we consider that a violation of the students' rights. So, to the WNBA, as you point out, Gary, can't do that because you can't have the hormone thing. That the sport forbids that. Your own rules forbid that. But the rules of the left, the playbook, forbids that, and you can't have that.
1: Yeah.
2: Because the next liberal administration, I don't know if that will be a Republican liberal or a Democrat liberal, the way the GOP is going, but the next liberal administration that comes in and says, hey, we're gonna pick up this joint edict again, and that's going to be the rule in public schools. It's not over. It's going to happen. The next liberal administration will move toward this, then that will set the tone even for your organization. Now, while the government doesn't control your organization, there will be some pressure for you to abide by the DSA playbook.
1: And that's the thing that's so entertaining is the fact, especially with the WDSA, WNBA, is the fact that they won't follow their own rules. The left won't follow their own rules. And that's what's happening on social media. And it's funny because so many on the left, because they don't do any research at all. They hear a slogan and they go with it.
2: Mm-hmm.
1: But they actually don't know what their own rules are.
2: Mm-hmm.
1: So they come out and go, well, then you need to do that. And then they're reminded, no, you can't do that. Well, what do you mean? No, don't you even know your own rules? And then they disappear.
2: Yeah,
1: they disappear from social media and realize, oh, I don't even know what I'm talking about.
2: Of course.
1: And that's what's so entertaining. And with Kaepernick, and we called it early on he's just about making sure the police follow the rules. What a load of horse manure that was.
2: That's garbage.
1: And it's garbage. We had said it. Remember was it the Miami Herald reporter that pounded him when he started talking about Cuba and how great Cuba was and everything else? And we said, no, he's a socialist Marxist. That's what he is. And he's promoting a socialist Marxist ideology and wishes to do it in the NFL. And we went through, and thank goodness to, and we mentioned this yesterday, Heather McDonald, that went through how many people, because when you put the numbers to, when you actually put the numbers out, we live in a society, whether somebody throws out something, racism is systemic and the violence of police against the citizenry, especially minorities, is just risen to a level that is unacceptable. What's that level? The same thing that we've heard now you're not hearing as much panic on the whole data centers as people come out and say, well, no, here's what's actually happening. They provide their own power. They're recycling the water. They use less than, you know, golf courses use or almond farmers in California. This is, you know, necessary. But we live in a society that you throw out something, everybody panics. They scream like that one girl in the yellow raincoat when Trump was elected the first time. Mm. That's basically the nation that, you know, a significant portion of this nation. But when you actually look at it and the facts come out later on, you saw what Kaepernick was trying to do. You know, the whole NFL is racist. It's a bunch of masters and slave owners. Mm-hmm. And they, my favorite was when he said, they poke, prod, and examine you. They're looking for any defect that might affect your performance. No kidding.
2: Yeah. It's all about performance.
1: All it's about is your physical your mental preparation and your physical performance on the field.
2: Yes.
1: So, yes, whether you're sick, drawing blood, that would be poked and prodded, right?
2: Mm-hmm.
1: They're not just taking, it's not a cattle prod.
2: Jerry Jones may have used a couple.
1: Oh, okay. Maybe. Right. It's a needle to examine your blood work,
2: mm-hmm.
1: as they do each and every year for every single football player to make sure that they're healthy.
2: Yes.
1: And so, I mean, it's hilarious. And then trying to make it, you know, and then in the documentary, taking it from the NFL to then white masters of slave owners whipping them.
2: Mm-hmm.
1: That's not propaganda. Is that actually what the NFL is? Is that what professional sports actually is? Was Kaepernick actually, on point there in any way? No, he was BSing you.
2: Well, for years after he was no longer worthy of playing in the NFL, he tried to get back to that slavery, did he not?
1: Yeah.
2: What he calls slavery.
1: Yes. He wanted back, well, you know what it was? Stockholm Syndrome.
2: Oh, yeah. Right.
1: I made that up as
2: empathy
1: I went along.
2: For his, what he believes are his captors.
1: Right, exactly.
2: Why would you try so hard to get back in if that's what it was?
1: And that's where it falls apart. Everything that liberals do is so easy to tear apart and have so much fun with. And so, as you know, if you've been listening to the show the last 10 years, you know that when it gets to July, into July and August, you know, my antenna is up going, okay, where's Kaepernick? Where's Kaepernick? Where's Kaepernick? And I was so happy to see that he came out again. And so happy to see that he blasted Roger Goodell, because they came out the other day. Well, they're going to allow the NFL teams now to continue doing, you know, don't hate, love, all that. But as we said last year, we realize and we agree with the NFL doing that now. I've changed my mind because I realize that the NFL, if you're targeting the true racism in this country, you have to be targeting the Democrats. And it's about time that the NFL started attacking the Democrats. And we believe that's why Kaepernick is actually mad, is because they're targeting the hate of the left. That's what the NFL must be doing, because that's where it's coming from. And the NFL and Roger Goodell is a very intelligent human being. Mm-hmm. And it's so obvious to see where the racism and the misogyny is coming from today from the left. That has to be where Roger Goodell is going, right?
2: Mm-hmm. Sure. Yeah.
1: So much fun.
2: Good luck, Kaepernick. I don't know where the money is, but clearly this is a money thing.
1: He's got his memoirs coming out.
2: You know, yeah. And so it's, you know, you get paid by Nike to be a protester. Man, I wish I would have known. I used to protest going to work. If I could get paid for being a protester, and ironically, a protester who protests work,
1: well,
2: that would be a great job.
1: I read the other day Nike isn't doing too good.

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1: I went to one of your dealerships. I said, you know what? There's mud flaps on that car. I'm not paying for them. He looked at me, smiled, and said, okay. And I said, no, wait. He goes, if you'd like to haggle, go ahead. I'll take the price of the mud flaps off.
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3: 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And it does the greatest job on steaks. I'm going to do some flat irons this week. It does a great job on chicken, including chicken breasts. I have a video on my social media at Randy Wang Radio on Instagram and Facebook. You can see me doing some sausages on there. I'm going to put up some videos of some chicken breasts later this week. Even does a great job on shrimp, on veggies. 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

0: We are Red Eye Radio. He is Eric Cronin. I'm Gary McNamara. And before we get to the meat and potatoes portion of the show, the protein and high carb part, this little audio cut here from AOC yesterday that TMZ was following her.
1: Oh, yeah.
0: Oh my God.
1: Yeah.
0: TMZ must be desperate.
1: Right.
0: Here we go.
1: All right.
2: I ask, would you ever date a conservative? Is that anything you'd ever entertain?
3: I have to say it's probably not.
0: I'm the single guy, so I have no shot with her. And, you know, I was thinking with Jasmine Crockett being unemployed, maybe I'd have a shot, you know, being three blocks in her district still.
1: Yeah, right.
0: I don't even know if she married. I don't even know whether she's married or not.
1: Or you could just hang out with your cat.
0: Wow. Yeah. I didn't think about that. That third option
1: probably seems the best. If you want to hang out with something that's unpredictable and then just goes off for no reason. You already have a cat, dude.

0: 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KABC.
1: A drone and a weather balloon caused Friday delays at San Diego International Airport. It's not your captain speaking, it's Jack Cronin.
2: The two objects were seen around 2 p.m. and led the FAA to issue a ground stop for all departures and arrivals. The all-clear was finally given at 4:30, and TSA law enforcement is investigating the drone. The incident caused two-hour delays for the rest of the day at San Diego International. I'm Jack Cronin.
1: A new bill explains how schools should use California's $1 billion in arts education funding. Some schools were so confused by the previous rules that they returned their arts funding to the state. And Highway 1 in Big Sur has reopened in time for Labor Day weekend. It's expected to boost business for many restaurants, hotels, and other locations that shut down at the start of the timber fire nearly a month ago. Those are your headlines. I'm Sean Dion.
3: I love my Solaire infrared grill. I've had it for over a year now, and I use it every single week. And it does the greatest job on steaks. I'm going to do some flat irons this week. It does a great job on chicken, including chicken breasts. I have a video on my social media at Randy Wang Radio on Instagram and Facebook. You can see me doing some sausages on there. I'm going to put up some videos of some chicken breasts later this week. Even does a great job on shrimp, on veggies. 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
1: And he is Eric Crawley, and I'm Gary McNamara. Wow, well, the president said it yesterday. It took 6 months, but he said it. 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
1: Wow. Trump said it.
2: Yeah?
1: Yeah. I couldn't care less about forcing Iran to accept a deal.
2: Mm-hmm.
1: That's not why he's doing any of this.
2: Yeah.
1: It should have been from day one, unconditional surrender. It seems like that's where he is heading now. But he emphasized it. Donald Trump said Tuesday night that he was not interested in forcing Iran to agree to a deal to end the war, and questioned why the Iranian people were not rising up against their government after U.S. forces completed a fresh round of strikes.
2: Yeah. Well, it's, you know, I've always wondered. I've always had, I don't even know if I could call it a theory. I mean, I guess it could be a theory. I don't know how subscribed I am to the theory, but it would make sense that after the initial bombing that kills the Ayatollah, you go in, you wait to see what intel can bring you, what Mossad intel can bring you, what the U.S. intel can bring you, as to who's left, who's in charge, what the pecking order will be. And that is going to take a minute. And I'm wondering if they've learned something new, or I would be more inclined to subscribe to the next theory, and that would be what Politico wrote about the other day. And it's Politico. Yeah, I know, they're left. But they're talking about Republicans that basically are just not happy with the performance on Iran when it comes to the president, and that it is a domestic pressure coming from the president just a couple of months, 2 months now from the election. So, or maybe a combination of both. The intel is probably, you know, more and more every day you gather more, and you're going to have to at some point make a decision on what you're going to do. And it is about regime change. It is about taking down whoever is in charge, taking them out. And I don't know what happens next, but at some point you've got to get control of their uranium. And again, I think that's, you know, down the road a bit. But the fact that we started striking them again this past weekend, just days ago, the fact that he's talking a different game now, It stands to reason they've got new intel that tells them this could be, you know, this could be doable. Or there's a new strategy that says, you know what, we just need to keep pounding them until they do give.
1: Well,
2: I can't tell you.
1: Yeah. I think part of it's an acceptance of the fact that this cannot go away before the midterms.
2: Yeah.
1: So you might as well do what you wanted to do from the beginning.
2: Right.
1: You know, when you got the memorandum of understanding, I don't think there's a Republican out there that looked at that and said, my God, if you would have told me in February, this is what you were going to agree to, which would have refunded Iran.
2: Yeah.
1: that was pure panic from the administration just trying to get any deal so Trump could say, see, I'm a deal maker and I stopped it, when actually, as we called it earlier, it was a George Costanza negotiation. You had negotiated backwards stuff you already had before the war. You were negotiating less than what you had before the war.
3: Mm-hmm.
1: And it didn't cut it anywhere in the Republican Party. And it was done because they were trying to end it, you know, at least, you know, 3 or 4 months before before the midterms. Now knowing that it's not probably going to end, you can't come to a deal because, you know, one of the things out there right now, whether it's the trade deal with Canada, I mean, one of the things is, you know, Carney refused it because he realizes that he believes it could hurt not having a deal with Canada, could hurt the Republicans in the midterm and hurt Trump.
3: Mm-hmm.
1: And that's what his goal was, is. And the goal of the Iranians is to wait out Trump till after the midterms and, you know, and have, you know, Democrat leadership in, which they believe the Democrat leadership will do anything to appease the Iranian regime because they already have, as we know, with Biden and Obama, they did.
3: Mm-hmm.
1: They actually gave them, you know, cash. So the fact is, you might as well go for what you want to do without getting, you know, ground troops in there, which is the economic, economic sanctions on them, basically starving them of everything. And if they attack, then you can attack. He doesn't need, by the way, every time Iran, somebody wrote to me and said, well, he's not getting approval from Congress. He doesn't need to.
3: No.
1: And no. Especially now, he doesn't, you don't hear any of that talk. Somebody, they wrote to me, how come we're hearing this talk about him going to Congress? Because every time Iran attacks us, the president does not need permission from Congress
3: right.
1: to attack back.
3: Right. Look, you know, I don't want to go dark, Brandon, but I think especially if the Democrats take either the House or Senate, it's going to be a dark winter for Iran, because between November 4th and the time the new Congress is seated, there's probably going to be a nonstop effort to get as much done as they can. I don't know what that looks like. And I also don't know, again, there's still the question of what do we have in terms of inventory on the defensive side. I don't know how much of that is true. I don't know if there is going to be a re-upping of that. I don't know if John Ratcliffe's trip to Russia recently is, you know, again, part of, you know, telling Russia stay out of it because we're about to go full on. Don't get in our way. I have no idea, but certainly there was movement in the last 2 weeks. And I think really starting with Ratcliffe's trip to Russia, it stands to reason it had just as much to do with Iran as it did Ukraine. And I think right now you can see that because you can, mm-hmm. or at least there's this correlation. I have no idea, you know, if it's a direct correlation or not, but it's happening. The timing you can't deny. So we'll see what happens with Iran. But I think you're right. It was, you know what? We're not going to win back anybody. Let's not, at the very least, let's not lose our base, but let's focus on the mission. Domestically, wars are hard to win with the people, with your constituents. It doesn't matter what it is, an ongoing war, only because the question mark remains and hangs until you defeated your enemy and accomplish your goal, which we don't know how long that will take. So if you put that into play again and say, let's just keep doing what we have to do with Iran here to defeat them and, you know, and just stay consistent in that effort. So at the very least, we don't, our base is not disenchanted with what's going on national defense.
1: Well,
3: that's something you can't afford to lose.
1: And forget about the politics for a moment. The substance is if you can take down 99% mm-hmm. of the Iranian regime, if they're going to target now, because he came out, he said, look, quote, we're not trying to force Iran to the bargaining table, mm-hmm. end of quote, mm-hmm. dismissing reports about the same, because he'd seen it.
3: Yeah.
1: Well, Trump's really going after them heavy in order to get a deal. And he goes, no, I'm not looking for a deal this time. He said he couldn't care less if Iran signs signs a worthless deal or worthless to them agreement. He said he preferred the U.S. position now and once again claimed to have almost total control of the Strait of Hormuz while reiterating Iran's economy was collapsing. The substance of doing it could reverberate for generations of what happens to the Middle East. There's still the sub, because to me, the entire thing of what we originally thought in that, you know, first 8 minutes, was it the 8 minute speech that he gave?
4: Mm-hmm.
1: Was the fact of, okay, this is all part of Trump's plan to get rid of Iran, let, you know, the opposition in charge get nations signing Abraham Accords and actually get peace in the Middle East.
4: Yeah.
1: If you could do it, that would be huge. It would be monumental. And forget about the politics of today, whether the Republicans, you know, lose in November because of the war or not. I don't think the war itself, I think it's prices that will hurt the Republicans.
3: I think you're right on that. I think as we get closer and closer, and in recent weeks, I think that's been really has risen to the top as pricing. The war isn't so much, you know, the, I think the public sees that. And quite frankly, if you've priced in, I don't know, you know, in our neighborhood, whatever it is, $3.79 a gallon, whatever. If you priced in the current price of gasoline and it's not going to move much either way, then accomplish the mission. Move on with the mission.
1: Accomplish the mission. And if you want to go down in history as a president, what would be remembered if you brought, if you were the one that initiated the destruction of Iran that brought peace to the Middle East.
3: And,
1: so
3: you just mentioned something, the Abraham Accords and everything else, because all of those neighboring nations, and I said this months ago, but it bears repeating here, going with what you said on that, and that is, if they lose trust in you, if they lose trust in the Trump administration, then that starts to fall apart. That starts to erode. The path that I think he probably set in front of them when he made that trip to the Middle East before bombing Iran. He made the trip to the Middle East. He did not go to Israel on that trip. There was a very clear mission for that trip. And I would believe that if they believe you're not going to accomplish this, that you're just, for whatever reason, for domestic political reasons, you're not going to move forward with this mission, that you're just kind of going to give up, that you lose that chance to keep them at the table. And that's not something that, that's just one more part of it. And I think right now the balance is they're looking at it, and probably their internals are showing, you know, you're going to have to accomplish this mission one way or the other. So move forward, do that, be consistent in that effort.
1: Your goal to get the substance, and for this president, the legacy.
3: Yes.
1: In the history books.
3: Yes.
1: You get
3: both. And it's a legacy that belongs to all.
1: Right.
3: If you think about it, that would the benefit of that legacy spreads to all free nations across the world.
1: Right. No, I meant the legacy for the president.
3: No, that's what I was saying.
1: Right.
3: His legacy, the essence of that legacy, it benefits all free nations.
1: Yeah, personally, I don't care about the legacy. I care about the substance of what you get, which would be peace in the Middle East.
3: That's exactly what I was saying.
1: Yeah. Yeah. We are Red Eye Radio.
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0: We are Renner Radio, and he's Eric Harding. I'm Gary McNamara. Yeah, so I wasn't, in the last discussion, I was not responding to you or disagreeing with you. I was talking specifically about Trump wanting a legacy of peace in the Middle East that he gets the credit for.
1: Which he's all about.
0: Right.
1: He can get all the credit for it. And ultimately, and I think we were saying the same thing, right? But if he gets that and all free nations are not under the thumb or threat, I guess, of the Iranian regime, that's a win-win for everybody.
0: Well, he would deserve it.
1: I'm not criticizing. If you want to talk about the Nobel Peace Prize, I mean, you and I don't put credibility into Nobel.
0: But if they
1: had any credibility, then this would be it if he is to accomplish this goal.
0: You know who they would give it to?
1: Obama?
0: No, whoever became president of a free Iran.
1: Yeah. Oh, yeah,
0: that's
1: yeah,
0: who,
1: yeah.
0: No, you're right. That's
1: you're
0: who,
1: right.
0: That's
1: right.
0: Who would get it.
1: Yes.
0: Like,
1: yeah, no, that's it. I mean, it's just the way they operate. But if there is a true peace award, then he would qualify for that if this goal is accomplished.

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8: A federal judge is blocking another attempt by the Trump administration to restrict mail-in voting. More from Scott Carr.
9: On Friday, the judge in Boston ruled the administration's planned restrictions on mail-in voting are likely illegal and should not be implemented before the midterm elections. That ruling extends the temporary ruling that had already been put in place by the judge blocking the Postal Service from moving forward with the new rules. The Trump administration's appealed that block to the Supreme Court.
8: The U.S. Supreme Court is siding with the Republican Party in an argument over TV advertising rates ahead of the November elections. Federal law requires broadcast stations to offer political candidates their lowest available rate in the 60 days before a general election. A National Republican Congressional Committee and National Republican Senatorial Committee have been asking for the same discount but were blocked by an appeals court. On Friday, the Supreme Court blocked the lower court ruling. A new report says Democratic Senator John Fetterman shows little interest in his job. A report in the Wall Street Journal on Friday said the senator stood up three disabled veterans back in June and faked an illness to avoid the meeting, but later did an interview with Fox News on Israel and the war in Iran, appearing in good health. It said Fetterman went almost a year without participating in a public event in his state of Pennsylvania and tried to get out of a meeting with the Children's Hospital of Philadelphia last year. President Trump doesn't think the military conflict in Iran is a war. More from Jim Forbes.
10: President Trump was asked by reporters in the Oval Office Friday if he agrees with Vice President J.D. Vance, who said he doesn't believe it's a, quote, war because there is no active shooting right now.
11: And it was interesting because I think that there's a lot of truth that we're not fighting right now. There's no fighting.
10: Trump said it's, quote, a military conflict, adding that it's, quote, small potatoes because the U.S. has decimated Iran's military. Trump went on to say that it doesn't matter what you call it. It's been a success because Iran doesn't have a nuclear weapon.
8: I'm Lisa Taylor.
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13: KABC. Police are searching for a man they say beat a woman with a metal bat in her San Bernardino mountain home. 71-year-old Therese Garcia invited a man to stay with her in her Crestline home after he said all his camping gear had been stolen. After a couple of weeks, she asked him to leave, and that's when he beat her. Her daughter Abby says the beatings went on for hours.
14: She would lose consciousness and wake up a little bit. Every time she would wake up a little bit, he'd come back and beat her again.
13: Police identified the suspect as 26-year-old Eric Navarro of Orange County. A Los Angeles woman is accused of locking her two stepdaughters in a dog cage. Police say the woman was arrested earlier this week after the girls escaped. The girls say they were being punished and afraid to go home. Screws are the culprit in a series of flat tires that affected drivers near Sacramento earlier this week, according to police. It's unclear how the hundreds of screws ended up on Highway 99 in Elk Grove, but a local man picked up most of them with a magnet. That's the latest. I'm Rich Cassone.
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15: Coming through South LA on the 110 South, the off-ramp to 51st Street is closed for a singular. There is a multiple vehicle accident and traffic's fully stopped from MLK Boulevard. Over in Long Beach on the 710 South, the off-ramp to Willow is blocked. There's a SUV off the road. And in Mid-City LA on the 10 West before Fairfax, there's a stall. The two left lanes are blocked. And in Irwindale on the 605 North before the 210, a car overturned on the right shoulder.
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0: Tuned in to the best weekend talk show in America. Hey there, we're Armstrong and Getty.
2: As usual, there was no shortage of fascinating topics to take on. The troubling Lindsey Clancy trial. The question of flock cameras. What about the balance between safety and privacy?
0: Yeah, we do 20 hours of live radio every single week, and we're going to boil it down to the very best. But if you like what you hear, you should find our podcast, Armstrong and Getty, on demand. This is the best weekend talk show in America.
3: You need to explain to us about how golf's hottest company is kind of getting pushed out of the golf business now because they got on the wrong side of a media firestorm.
4: Yeah.
3: I thought it was an interesting story, so maybe later.
4: Yeah, I do too. It's just, it's the modern world, which tires my ass out in brief.
3: It is the modern world.
4: Welcome to a brand new feature, Stupidity Coast to Coast. Actually, it leans a tad heavily on the left coast today.
3: That's shocking.
4: I feel bad giving short shrift to the East Coast, which has plenty of stupidity.
3: Man, nothing like your California towns and Portland and Seattle. I mean, come on.
4: Yeah, you know, stupidity is a lot like wine when you look at the two coasts. The East Coast produces some pretty solid stupidity. It's enjoyable, but it's not quite as exquisite. It's not the highest grade of stupidity like you get on the West Coast. Anyway.
3: Too many tannins.
4: So I have what I believe to be the quintessential L.A. story, New York story, Portland and Seattle in that order. First of all, briefly, and L.A., I know, it could be a thousand different things. We're just going to pick on this one. As the fabulous Nellie Bowles pointed out, Karen Bass, the leftist union hack, career politician who's ruined L.A., is running for re-election against a communist, Nithya Raman. But anyway, as a campaign, this is so L.A., as a campaign video, Karen Bass posted this video about how she was going to fix a pothole. Except she got there and there was a car parked on it. So she said, I'll be back later and try again. And that was the campaign video. Nothing happened. She just talked about fixing it. Well,
3: dumb
4: Ms. Rum.
3: Dumb bass? Basshole?
4: What a
3: whoever
4: dumb
3: tried
4: bass. Wow. Wait, what? I think maybe dumb bass would be a better one.
3: Okay.
4: Just, well, certainly more arable. Anyway, so her communist opponent, city council member Nithya Raman, released her own video as a display of strength. The Los Feliz Neighborhood Council alerted our office in 2025 to the need for a crosswalk at Sunset Drive and Bates Street, which has just been completed. Thanks to our incredible CD4 field team for continuing to problem solve, push for solutions, and make our streets safer. And then there are images side by side, and the one is this cracked, decaying, pitted pavement without a crosswalk painted on it. And then the after picture is the cracked, decaying, pitted pavement painted over with yellow stripes. It's like, wow, that is running a city beautifully. Holy cow, how can you not look at that and laugh?
3: That's such a dumb stunt anyway, even if it wasn't what it is.
4: Oh, yeah. Just,
3: okay, you have one crosswalk. Whoop-de-doo.
4: Now I'm going to quote the fabulous Nellie. One year later, they painted yellow stripes over the cracked asphalt. This is what the politicians in California are celebrating. No wonder our great progressive leadership from L.A. to New York City universally hate business leaders. The efficiency of private industry must seem like dark magic to them. You mean to tell me that in a single year, entire movie sets are built and the movies are shot and edited? That whole companies are founded and sold? It's a lie. He's a witch! Right. But keep expanding the government, everybody. That'll work out great. Let's move all the way across the country to New York City. Jack, this is the perfect New York story. So right at the base of the Queensboro Bridge is this beautiful plaza with benches and plants and views of the river and stuff like that. It's quite pleasant. Well, there's a restaurant that does events that's like right there, and they have taken over the plaza and closed it over and over again for private events, up to $300,000 a pop. Woo. To rent the space. But it's public space. And they just block it off and put guards up and tell people in the neighborhood, you can't go there and sit there and look at the river or read a book or enjoy the flowers or anything. It's a private event. But they've never had any authorization, but the local cops are on the take. So if anybody tries to disrupt the public event or the private event, say, hey, this is a public garden, the cops arrest them. And finally, this activist went at it so many times and recruited more people to do it. Finally, the authorities had to admit, yeah, they have no authorization to clear this out. And the cops were just taking bribes, apparently.
3: Wow. In modern America, I wouldn't think that could happen.
4: Yes. No kidding. No kidding. I mean, 1960s New York, completely. But, yeah, surprising. The restaurant in question, Gustavino's, in court said, we acknowledge this is a public plaza and, we're working with the city to come up with a path forward. Okay. New York. Forget about it. I didn't see nothing. All right. Let's move across the country back to the West Coast in beautiful Portland, where Clip 94 is the official welcome back to school message from the Portland, Unified School District.
5: I'm here to wish you all a successful 2026-2027 school year and to thank all the amazing principals, teachers, and staff for your dedication to your students and their learning. While we can often get caught up in the hustle and bustle, it's so important to remember that together we rise with excellence and purpose.
4: That's drag queen Poison Waters in his full mocking women drag queen regalia.
3: I know I say this every time, but I don't get how drag queens got going. I don't understand.
4: Portland schools where you walk your little kid by the hand through the needles and the junkies and the crime and the lunatics in the streets and the rest of it. And the tests are plunging and the kids aren't learning and the achievement is non-existent and the school boards and principals want to eliminate any sort of tests so nobody knows how badly they're failing. The kids are greeted back to school by a drag queen because, of course.
6: Portlandia's crumbling.
3: Dang right.
4: That's a good point, Metal Guy. Thank you. And then finally, let's end in beautiful, and I mean that, mostly formerly beautiful Seattle, one of the great cities on Earth.
3: Mm-hmm.
4: There is a gal we're about to meet who left her corporate career behind and single-handedly started a movement of picking up trash, calling her group We Heart Seattle, lacking in originality perhaps, but a good name. See, Seattle allows addicts to take over parks and walkways and underbridges and roadways and everything and drop needles everywhere. Not to mention, you know, the poop and just garbage and whatever. So this wacky lady, Andrea Suarez, goes around and picks up the needles with other volunteers to highlight how decayed the parks are. Well, the Washington State Department of Labor and Industries has launched an investigation into the needles, into the crap, into the taking over the parks by the junkies. No, they're investigating her for cleaning them up. Start with 90, Michael.
7: This is a children's playground. You have men predominantly out here in a state of psychosis, high on methamphetamines, using the paraphernalia.
8: Put the money back!
9: Dude! An unexpected interruption to our interview with We Heart Seattle founder, Andrea Suarez. She says it's a snapshot of exactly why she's here. For 6 years, her nonprofit has been cleaning up what others leave behind.
3: So that was a drug-crazed lunatic that all of a sudden interrupted him?
4: Oh, yeah, and you don't have to go looking for him.
3: No, I know.
4: Seattle fairly recently, as have I, in Portland as well. No, they'll come to you. Next clip.
7: This is what people cook fentanyl on.
9: Suarez says some of that paraphernalia comes from Seattle and King County's harm reduction programs, which lets people who inject drugs exchange used needles for clean ones.
7: This is the bag that the public health department gives out that includes the foil and the glass pipes.
9: King County defends its approach, saying its programs directly prevents fatalities, reduces infectious disease transmission, and creates low barrier entry points that connect people to treatment, and that their efforts have cut overdose deaths by 30% from more than 1,300 in 2023 to just over 900 last year.
3: You're creating low barrier entry points to doing more meth or crack or whatever drug that is. I saw somebody doing that in Vancouver, where drug addicts are all over the place in Vancouver, depending on what part of town you're walking through. And we were in the hipster secondhand clothing vintage store area. And drug addicts were everywhere. And there was somebody there doing that whole tinfoil lighting the thing up. And I thought, it's just insane that we're all walking by this person out in the open doing this.
4: Last clip.
9: But now the volunteers cleaning up the mess are under investigation.
8: We're doing perhaps unsanctioned work, just like there's unsanctioned drug activity happening all day in our shared park.
9: The Washington Department of Labor and Industries is looking into whether WeHeart Seattle workers properly disposed of used hypodermic needles and fentanyl paraphernalia after receiving an outside complaint alleging harmful mishandling.
8: It feels like the government doesn't actually want organizations that are helping on. I mean, we are an emergency response to this crisis that you're seeing before your eyes.
4: So the state snaps into action. The laws must be followed, not by the homeless guy shooting up between his toes on the swing set. No, not him, by Andrea, by the volunteers, or we will bust their asses.
3: So getting a ticket for having your dog off leash in a lot of towns where there's, hey, over there in the park, they get pit bulls running around.
4: Yeah, well, they're not accountable, so we don't enforce the law with them. Yeah. How angering is that? And how reminiscent of the Stop Nick Shirley law that just passed and was signed by Gavin Newsom in California, where you're not allowed to investigate fraud among agencies that deal with illegal immigrants because you'll be considered to be harassing the people who work there, asking them, wait a minute, you're getting millions of dollars. I don't see any clients. I don't see any facilities here. You will be the one arrested, like Andrea there in Seattle. Sorry, East Coast. West Coast wins again. It's stupidity coast to coast.
10: Bull.
4: Bull.
3: Fantastic.
4: God dang it. I'm sorry. I didn't mean to make everybody angry. This is why I'm not invited to the better dinner parties.
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0: I'm glad you're on this story, Katie. I saw the California Post with repeated headlines about this story all weekend long. I never clicked on them. Tell us this tale from the beginning.
3: Okay. A man is accused of using the San Francisco 49ers brand to swindle money for more than two dozen women, and he also faked relationships with NFL stars Jordan Love and Tyreek Hill to scam his victims. A copy of the criminal complaint against Dejon Love stated that after posing as a Niners wide receiver, the 35-year-old pretended to be a relative of the Packers quarterback Love in order to get at least one of his victims to send cash his way.
4: I'm not sure if you'd given me 2 weeks to come up with a better name for this guy. I could have come up with something better than Dejon Love.
3: Yeah, right.
4: Oh, my.
3: Dejon repeated similar tactics with multiple others, and according to the complaint, he used a video where he touted friendships with Hill and former NFL wideouts Antonio Brown and John Brown to gain his victims' trust. In total, Dejon, with the help of his 18-year-old accomplice, Taylor Chan, who apparently was posing as his financial advisor, scammed $1.3 million out of 26 different women.
0: What? 26 women who fell for, hey, I'm a NFL player. I guess I won't do any background check to see if you actually are or not. I'll just run with it.
4: Well, your 18-year-old financial advisor says this is a good idea, so I guess I'll go ahead.
0: Do we have any idea what the ask was? At what point does a pro football player ask you for money?
3: So the way that I am
0: understanding
3: it,
0: you're the rich one in this relationship. Why are you asking me for money?
3: Well, the way that I'm understanding it is he would tell the women, hey, prove to me that you have money so I know you're not in the relationship with me for my NFL money.
0: Pretty clever, the old switcheroo.
3: And so he'd ask him like, hey, send me $300 if you're not in this for the cash. And so they'd send him money. I swear. Yes.
0: I can't imagine.
3: And these adults were like, okay.
0: You are right. You are adult.
3: Yeah.
4: You know, men often turn off their brain in favor of their thinking done down south. Apparently women do too. Let's be serious about
3: this. Yeah. And my favorite part of this
0: it was the allure of I might be dating an NFL player.
3: An NFL
0: my
3: player
0: God.
3: For the Niners.
0: That'd
3: man.
0: Be the and coolest thing ever.
3: So he went on one of those create my own jersey websites and made a number 7, so Kaepernick's number, and Love across the back. And of course, now Fanatics has picked it up and it's the number 1 selling jersey on their website.
0: But so he didn't even have the wherewithal to not pick one of the most famous numbers in 49er history.
3: That's
0: if you're a fan at all, you'd think that's Colin Kaepernick's number. Did they give that up?
4: It's not like they retired it.
0: No, but it would make me pause.
3: Yeah. So now he and his little 18-year-old financial advisor are in custody facing charges of wire fraud and conspiracy to commit wire fraud. But
0: the criminal is the bad person.
3: Right.
0: You're not bad for being unwise.
4: Being a horny half-wit, ladies.
0: I don't think you think it's horny. I think it's the allure of dating a football player.
3: I think so, too.
4: No, it's the female version of horny. Their ovaries are talking instead of their brain. A rich, successful, handsome beau. That's the female equivalent of horny.

0: horny.
1: But the ask, though, is just one of the dumbest things I've ever heard.
0: It worked.
2: It did.
0: Who are you to judge?
2: On 26
0: How many women have you defrauded, Mr. Big Talk? This guy's a freaking pro. He is in the NFL of defrauding women.
1: Let's not get into that conversation. So you'd say, yeah, I think you're only after me for my money. Prove that you're not after me for my money by sending me $300.
2: Yep.
0: But what was the grand total?
1: Okay, how do you want me to send it to you? Through Venmo or whatever?
2: Grand total was $1.3 million out of 26 different chicks.
1: Well, right. So obviously it was a lot more than $300. So would he start at $300 and say, okay, that's a good start, but I still don't think you're actually, I still think you're after my money. Maybe if you send me $5,000, I would believe you. I mean, how far does the stupidity go on this?
0: That's an average of $50,000 per woman.
1: Right. So, yeah, something's missing here because that first part you mentioned doesn't get you to $1 point whatever million.
2: Right. Yeah. I don't know.
0: I'm still suspicious. Send me another $5K.
1: You've almost got me convinced. Thanks for the $5,300 you've sent me so far. If you could send me $50,000, we're going out Friday night. You pick the restaurant.
0: Wow. What? Wow.
2: You know, looking at this guy's Instagram, though, I mean, there's AI images of his player card. He used it to put himself on the field. He's posing in front of all these expensive cars. It's like,
0: here's the deal. You got to parole this guy, and you know, Apple or Procter & Gamble or Microsoft or somebody's got to hire him because he could sell sand to the Arabs, as the old saying used to go, ice to the Eskimos.
1: Have him work for DARPA.
0: Yeah, whatever. Yeah, this guy's a go-getter. Dayshawn Love.
2: Dayshawn Love.
1: That is really one of the, you know, the thing with criminals is they often come up with dumb ideas, and then that thing you always say about the fact that you thought this would work is proof that you're too dumb to be a criminal or whatever. But, geez, there was a bunch of 26 victims that fell for this. Mm-hmm. I wouldn't have thought you could have gotten one person to fall for this.
3: Well,
1: I'm willing to go out with you, but I got to know that you're not just going out for me for my money.
0: I'm not. I'm really not.
1: So send me some money to prove you're not.
0: How
1: okay.
0: Much?
1: That makes sense, she says.
2: Oh, my God.
1: Wow.
2: Not a proud day for women.
1: No.
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6: A House subcommittee wants to talk to Mayor Karen Bass about alleged problems with the L.A. Homeless Services Authority. She's been called to testify in Washington, but Mayor Bass says they might not fully understand what they're investigating.
7: I don't know the nature of what they're really after. The letter that they sent is very, very confusing because they don't understand how it works here.
6: The Trump administration is investigating what it calls potential waste, fraud, and abuse of federal homelessness funding in Los Angeles. If you're headed in or out of LAX this Labor Day weekend, it could get crowded. Officials say passenger volume will stay high through the weekend and into Wednesday, with an average of 194,000 travelers a day. Residents of the upscale Brentwood neighborhood in Los Angeles want something done about a serial pooper. 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I'm Rich Cassone.
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4: Into the best weekend talk show in America. Hey there, we're Armstrong and Getty.
5: As usual, there was no shortage of fascinating topics to take on. The troubling Lindsey Clancy trial. The question of flock cameras. What about the balance between safety and privacy?
4: Yeah, we do 20 hours of live radio every single week, and we're going to boil it down to the very best. But if you like what you hear, you should find our podcast, Armstrong and Getty, on demand. This is the best weekend talk show in America.
6: Hate reading the hate text because it encourages trolls. And the trolls, I honestly feel sorry for you. What a horrible way to go through life. But this person tried to leave a voicemail and it showed up on the text line in print. I just wanted to leave a simple message. I don't know how in the hell you two idiots ever got a radio show, but then I found that you're from California, so you should take your liberal mentality back to liberal California where you belong. Somebody listens to us and takes us as being liberals.
5: We're too far left.
6: Okay.
5: Probably said something critical about Trump or something.
6: That's
5: and they went crazy.
6: Probably right.
5: Yeah. Okay. Always fun and enlightening to talk to one of our favorite crusaders for liberty and constitutional rights, Anastasia Boden, senior attorney for equality and opportunity at the Pacific Legal Foundation, hosted the very popular In Dissent podcast. Anastasia joins us now. How are you?
7: Doing great. It's always nice to be called delightful first thing in the morning.
6: Yep.
5: Oh, yes, yes.
6: Trust me, I don't have to deal with that.
5: So, yeah, he doesn't get that at all. Neither do I. So I've got to admit, following the mail-in voting back and forth in the courts lately, I haven't paid that much attention to it because I figured the courts would figure it out.
6: Jim Crow on steroids is what it is.
5: Oh, Lord. And the whole back and forth over election integrity and stolen elections and stuff. So could you please tell us what's going on and where it sits at this point?
7: Yeah, there is a lot of chatter about, is election integrity important? Is it really at risk? But, you know, for me, the real issue is, does the president have any control over this? Because in March, the president issued an executive order directing federal agencies to develop a citizenship verification system, and then also for the USPS to issue some new nationwide ballots. And this scared the states because the states thought, well, this is traditionally our prerogative. And what are we going to have to do to help implement this program? Are we going to have to establish our own voter rolls to make sure that the federal government's not getting it wrong? Is the federal government not going to send out mail-in ballots to us if our voter rolls differ from theirs? And so the states sued. And that's why the Supreme Court has been asked during its summer vacation to step in and put the program on hold. But the court said, this is all too early. We don't even know what the federal government's going to do. Sometimes you get these big proclamations from the president, but in practice, they're not really doing much. So it said, hey, states, we need to just wait and see what they actually do before you can challenge the constitutionality of it all.
6: So was the ruling the Supreme Court came out with last week or the week before, was that in Trump's favor or against Trump? Was that, I didn't even follow it.
7: Yeah, it was in Trump's favor for now. All of the headlines, you know, were the Supreme Court gives Trump another victory, you know, lets the administration move forward. But the thing is, it let the administration move forward for now. It explicitly said, we're not taking any position on the merits of any of this. We just don't want to consider it until we actually know what the administration is doing in practice versus what it's saying it's going to do.
6: Gotcha. So the media coverage was an attempt to make it seem like it's an out of control Trump court once again, which is one of their favorite themes.
7: Yeah, per usual.
5: And we're getting pretty close to election time, too. I mean, there are practical considerations here, right?
7: It's true. The administration really needs to move quickly now. And that's actually why Justice Jackson dissented. And she said, hey, I think you're creating chaos. You're creating a problem because courts have this doctrine where they don't want to step in once it gets too close to the election. So she's saying, hey, you're kicking the can, but there's not that much time left. And if we wait too long, you're going to say it's too late. So she thought the court was kind of putting the states in a catch-22 situation.
6: Well, just in general, my personal position, I wish we could go back to voting day, maybe make it 2 days. Well, we all go vote in person, showing that you care, and just eliminate practically everything else. I know that's never going to happen, but that's what I would like to have happen. But like MSNBC, after this ruling came out, their lead in I was watching on that night. He tied it to Civil War soldiers voting by mail, which I guess is the first voting by mail because we had soldiers in the field. So Donald Trump is against what allowed Union soldiers to hang on to their constitutional right to vote to defend this union. I thought, man, you are stretching to the dumbest level over this.
5: Oh, boy. So here's a question for you. It's kind of a hypothetical, Anastasia. If it became, because the states do have the prerogative to run voting in the way they see fit, but if some made up Sylvania decided, you know, we got all these illegals here and we know which way they'll vote, or you know, or you know, if we just like don't check off that somebody's voted once, we can let people vote a bunch of different times, and it becomes clear a state is really involved in malfeasance, then would it just be a civil rights issue and the feds could move in? What would happen?
7: Yeah, that's already illegal. That is illegal. And so again, a lot of this was bluster because in the executive order, Trump says, hey, I'm directing DOJ to prioritize prosecuting state officials who give out ballots to people who aren't eligible. And the states say, oh, that's upending the whole system. We're scared now of prosecution. But that was already illegal. Certainly the federal government has the power to come in and stop. And even though this is initially states' prerogative, Congress could always come in and pass some new laws and tighten election integrity. But, you know, yeah, they don't like to do work, so that, we'll see about that one. But this is again the failure of Congress to do anything, and that's what causes, you know, the other branches to sort of spiral out of control.
6: Yeah, well, my biggest concern is it's just the election is getting longer. People are starting to vote what next week in the November election in some places.
5: What?
6: I know it's incredibly early some places, and then you've got the weird thing like we just had in California where then some states, counties, whatever, came up with this idea that we don't open them and start counting until we get them all, and then it might be a month before you get the results, which obviously damages election integrity because then nobody believes the results, and it's all a
5: and
6: bunch
5: do
6: of
5: ballot
6: bad.
5: Harvesting, Paw. Do ballot harvesting,
6: yeah.
5: Too.
6: Yeah, you got that problem.
7: Yeah, I think whatever we can all debate about how much fraud is present each election, but no matter what, none of this is a good look for the integrity right. of the election. What happened with Spencer Pratt, you know, and a couple days later, all those ballots roll in and wildly change the trajectory of the election. That's just not a good look for anyone. It doesn't make us feel good about our elections, regardless of what you think happened.
6: And then you got the weird flipperoo on the politics of it, where for when I'm not going back to the Civil War era, but more recently mail-in voting becoming really popular with Republicans because they want all the oldsters to vote because they tend to vote Republican, and it was a big Republican push for mail-in voting. Then Trump, because of the stolen election, using my finger quotes, turned it around and made it a big mail-in balloting is horrible sort of thing. So the politics has changed.
7: Yeah. Everyone cares about election integrity when it suits them.
6: Is it true? Because I threw this out to somebody and they were flabbergasted. Isn't it true that a lot of, at least going back to when Joe Biden was using phrases like Jim Crow on steroids or Jim Eagle or whatever bullshit he said, a lot of the voting restrictions that got discussed a lot were just trying to go back to the pre-COVID era. We loosened up a lot for COVID, as we obviously had to. Then we tried to go back to what it was before, and then that was portrayed as restricting voter or turning back civil rights or that sort of thing.
7: You know, I'm not sure, but I do know that you know, even the slightest change does get blown out of proportion. And there's all that talk about IDs and requiring IDs are discriminatory. But then you see Mom Donnie in New York City saying for their socialized grocery stores, they're going to require IDs. So, yeah. You know, are IDs discriminatory or not? I think, you know, it just depends, again, yeah, what time, who's in charge, what administration is in charge and who you're asking.
5: We're talking to Anastasia Bowden of the Pacific Legal Foundation. Anastasia, how much do you hate the idea of government grocery stores?
7: Oh, it hurts me to the core. But although, you know, maybe what hurts me more is right before that, Mom Donnie had announced they want to do subsidized babysitting. Did you hear that?
6: No. Explain to me how that's supposed to work.
7: Babysitting. Yeah, we all pay into a fund to help parents have subsidized babysitting by the state so they can go have a little me time or whatever. I mean, how is this the state's biz? I don't. What's worse, that or the grocery stores? I don't know.
6: Well, wealth redistribution. Our friend Tim Sandifer, who we have on a lot, and when we first started having him on, he was with your organization, Pacific Legal Foundation. We asked him lots of questions about just general law stuff sometime. And I think we've asked you this. Do you have a current favorite Supreme Court justice?
7: Sitting Supreme Court justice?
6: Sure, or a favorite all time, or both.
7: Oh, I mean, I can name a justice for all occasions in what way they're my favorite. I think right now, none of them are perfect, right? And I appreciate things about each of the ones, even if I disagree with them. Like, I think Justice Kagan is a terrific writer. She asks amazing hypotheticals, even though I, you know, rarely actually agree with her. Same with Justice Gorsuch. Right now, I think he's a great writer. I think he has the right idea about federalism and individual rights. But, you know, he's not perfect either. He likes to focus on structure, the structure of government, whereas I like to focus on rights. I think structure is not enough. Like, yes, we can focus more on, let's say, states should do more rather than the federal government, but states mess up too. And at that point, we have to step in and actually look at the substance of what they're doing. And Justice Gorsuch doesn't want to do that. He just wants to focus on structure. But anyway, it's all to say in general, I think he's certainly one of the finest justices on the bench right now.
6: Isn't Tim's, I hate to put words in his mouth if I'm wrong, Tim's favorite is Clarence Thomas? Or was, back in the day, last time I asked him, I think.
7: He's my former boss. I should know. But maybe, you know, in recent years, Thomas has been wanting justices to do less and less and less. And I think on the whole, both Tim and I favor justices doing more to protect our rights. So I don't know where Justice Thomas stands right now in Tim's estimation.
6: Who's your favorite all time?
7: Oh, all time. That's a tough one. I do like Justice Kennedy. I know that's going to sound crazy, but I actually
5: think Good he Lord.
7: Had some. I know. I'm sorry. I think he had libertarian tendencies. He really did. If you look at it, the way that he spoke, even though it was kind of fluffy, he would always explain why provisions of the Constitution matter for liberty. Like, a lot of people just take, you know, some of the structural provisions or whatever, the requirements. They just think they exist to exist. And Justice Kennedy always made an effort to explain why those things are there to protect the individual from the government. And I appreciate that about him.
5: Who do you like in a fair fight, Marbury or Madison? That's a little constitutional law humor there for you, everybody. That's not very good. Anastasia Bowden of the Pacific Legal Foundation, it's always fun to talk. Thanks so much for the time.
7: Hey, thanks for having me.
5: Always, sure.
6: It's amazing that you can have teachers make law so boring and dry, and then talk to, like, Anastasia and Tim, and they make it super interesting.
5: Mm-hmm.
6: It's just all in the delivery.
5: Yeah, I've said this before. I'll say it again. Probably again after this. I'm an old guy. That's what we do. Making history boring is an achievement on par with developing penicillin or developing space travel. You've got to work so hard to make history boring. It's really amazing when people achieve that.
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6: So you and Katie both gym rats, so I need your advice. I haven't mentioned this because
7: term? Somebody said it to me the other day. Say I used to be a gym rat. And how did that get started?
6: Rat. I don't know. I confess to for most of my golfing life to being a range rat, as they call us, guys who just really like to hit balls.
7: That's a negative connotation. How did it become a positive connotation?
6: You may recall my daughter had a pair of fancy rats as pets there for a while. So rats much more neutral in my world. That's right, Katie. They were absolutely lovely. There are a number of different varieties of fancy rats. And
7: hardly ever gave you Hanta or the plague.
6: They're very intelligent and
8: I house sat for rats, so I get it.
6: Have you? Mm-hmm. Excellent. So, rats, not just for the plague anymore. I haven't mentioned this since Thursday and Friday. I could barely do the show. I was in so much pain. And I can still now barely walk as I was working out with my trainer fellow who I've been with quite a while and I like him very much. And we're doing kettlebell swings.
8: I won't do those, by the way. But
7: what is it?
6: It's very important you do this
7: right. I'm more familiar with the dinner bell. Dinner bell's my thing.
6: That's a ha-ha. You may be a redneck or something. Anyway, so before I get into that, I had some horrifying back problems and fixed them. This will not work for everybody with fitness, strengthening the core and stretching because it was putting pressure on my pelvis and bent my spine, blah, blah, blah. And then I kept going because, you know, for my two joint replacements and everything, my legs got really weak. So because I love to play golf and it's important to me, which is stupid. I've been working with a trainer who's a part of the Titleist Performance Institute, working on golfy stuff to make my legs stronger and generate more speed and blah, blah, blah, even at my advanced age. But anyway, so I'm doing these workouts primarily, not just for golf, but quality of life as well and growing old well. But golf is a big priority, right? I have missed cumulatively probably now 7 weeks of golf this year from getting hurt.
7: Oh.
6: Working out. And I'm like, what am I doing?
7: At some
6: I can't
7: point,
6: play
7: yeah.
6: at all.
7: At some point, you got to take a look at the advantages or disadvantages, the debt versus liability or whatever.
6: Yeah, my balance sheet is not good. Yeah. Yes, Katie.
8: Regularly in my gym classes, they want us to do kettlebell swings. I won't do them. It's too much of an out of control motion that I don't trust myself to not tweak something.
6: Right.
8: There's other ways to get those muscle groups worked rather than swinging a kettlebell out of control.
6: Right. Well, it's semi in control, but the way it stretches you and then you apply power and everything, if it's just too not good. Interestingly, I played golf over the weekend when I could. Well, I didn't play, actually. I just rode along with my buddies because I couldn't play.
8: That's a bummer.
6: But one of my good friends is a doctor and a good friend of his is an orthopedic doctor. And he was the he was the head doctor for both the Cincinnati Reds and the Bengals. And he says guys who tended to have tendon problems and muscle pulls, I'm speaking in his voice. I would beg them stop working out. If you want to do light workouts, fine, light workouts. Do your baseball skills stuff. Keep it very, very limited because you have the tendency, genetic or otherwise, that your tendons can't take it.
7: Interesting.
6: So just, yeah, he said, go really easy.
8: I'm not getting
6: because he said those guys, I'm sorry. He said right. It's like 3/4 of guys I see in the training room, they got hurt working out, not playing baseball.
8: Which, again, so I'm not getting paid for this, but have you ever used a TRX?
6: Yeah, I'm familiar.
8: Do you know what that is?
7: I don't know what it is.
8: A TRX, it's actually developed by Navy SEALs, and it's a, like a hanging structure that you can put over your door.
6: And who do you hang? The Taliban or what?
8: No, it's two.
6: Non-believers? What?
8: Right, exactly. but it's just two handles, and it relies completely on your judgment and your body weight.
6: Oh, there's plenty of that.
8: Yeah. But
7: What if my judgment's not very good, as has been proven right, over the years?
6: I got bad judgment, lots of body weight.
8: Yeah. All right. All right, you guys just shut it.
6: No, actually, that was speaking of the Cincinnati Reds guy. He was like, yeah, use your body weight and traditional exercise and stuff like that. You'll still be a great baseball player.
7: So. I am so glad this conversation came up. So my doctor has been telling me for a while, I go to the gym every single day, and I got no pains, thank God, and I have never gotten hurt early doing anything. But my doctor said, he said, do high reps, low weight. Don't get sucked into wanting to lift more weight once you're past like 40 or whatever.
6: Yes.
7: And I've done that pretty good, but it's an ego hit. It's definitely an ego hit to lift, you know, this minor amount of weight and just to make sure I don't get hurt. But I've known I've had tons of friends who got hurt working out, you know, lifting the heavy weight, and you pull this, and then you're out for like 6 months before you can get back in. And that amount of time, you get so much weak, and then you're more likely to blah, blah, blah. You can get into a cycle where you never really work out again.
6: Checking my notes here. Times injured, sitting on couch, zero. In gym, several.
7: Mm. At bar on stool, zero.
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19: Another survivor has been found in a tunnel that was buried in mud by the raging floodwaters in Nepal. This follows 2 workers rescued after 9 days. More from Danielle Hamamjan.
20: They were pulled out. Caked in mud, but alive. 2 workers trapped in a tunnel after those catastrophic floods had been buried deep beneath debris and layers of mud at a hydropower plant.
19: The New York Times says a Chinese worker was found alive inside the 740-foot tunnel. An estimated 1,200 people were killed in last week's flood when a glacier collapsed in the Himalayas north of the border, sending a wall of water racing through a mountain town. Gas prices are at record highs for this time of year as Labor Day travelers take to the roads. Tom Costello has the numbers.
21: A gallon of regular now averaging $4.14 a gallon. A year ago, it was $3.20. A typical driver now pays $270 more per month to drive.
19: Diesel's average price is at an all-time high. AAA reports a gallon of diesel is up to about $5.85 as of Friday morning. That's a nearly 9% increase from last month. Southern California could be in for a wet weekend due to the impacts of Hurricane Marie. The storm system off the coast of Mexico is not expected to make landfall. However, it could still bring increased humidity and possible rain and thunderstorms, especially in the mountains. The National Weather Service says there's a chance of rain today through Monday, with the greatest chance expected Sunday. Along the coast, forecasters are calling for a 6 to 8 foot south swell. Strong waves, rip currents, and coastal flooding are likely. Even high tides could reach just over 6 feet by Monday. Former Fox News host Maria Bartiromo is denying reports that she was fired. Fox announced Thursday Mornings with Maria will now be known as Mornings with Fox Business and did not give a reason. A report from Status claimed Fox ousted Bartiromo after she shared internal communications from Fox executives with the White House. I'm Lisa Taylor.
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11: Sony has fired longtime Wheel of Fortune announcer Jim Thornton. Sharon Reardon reports.
22: Friday's firing follows an incident on a flight from Charlotte, North Carolina to Los Angeles in May. A passenger told authorities she saw disturbing messages and images on Thornton's laptop, including sexual content she believed involved children. She alerted a flight attendant and provided photos of what she saw. KTLA reports officers were waiting for the 61-year-old when the plane landed at LAX.
11: Police questioned Thornton and then let him go. He hasn't been charged with a crime. Gas is up 2 cents in California, according to AAA. The average cost of a gallon of regular will cost you $5.83 today. San Francisco drivers are paying $5.97. LA's at $5.88. A rare gray wolf sighting in the Mendocino National Forest is giving conservationists hope. Wolves disappeared from the state in the 1920s, but started a comeback a decade ago. This is one of the closest sightings to the Bay Area in years. That's the latest. I'm Rich Cassone.
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23: South LA on the 110 Southie off-ramp to 51st Street is closed. There's a multiple vehicle accident and traffic's fully stopped from MLK. Staying in South LA on the 110 South at Vernon, there's a overturned vehicle left lane blocked and fire department's on the way. Over in Mid-City on the 10 East after Crenshaw, a disabled vehicle left lane blocked, and in North Hollywood on the 170 South, the off-ramp to Riverside is blocked for a car hitting a sign.
6: More and more companies are saying no to GLP-1s.
7: See, I could see myself going on this drug, but I only got like 10 pounds max I could lose. 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
7: Right. 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
6: Exactly. Exactly.
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4: You've tuned in to the best weekend talk show in America. Hey there, we're Armstrong and Getty.
5: As usual, there was no shortage of fascinating topics to take on. The troubling Lindsey Clancy trial. The question of flock cameras. What about the balance between safety and privacy?
4: Yeah, we do 20 hours of live radio every single week, and we're going to boil it down to the very best. But if you like what you hear, you should find our podcast, Armstrong and Getty, on demand. 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
6: Battle over the name of Lake Ontario after President Trump's executive order to rename it Lake America. That has set off a pitched social media battle with the White House celebrating the change on Google Maps, although other mapping services are still using the historic name.
7: That's actually what I was attempting to say before the break, and I wasn't able to get it out of my mouth. I think because of Zep Bound, my tongue has gotten too skinny, and it flaps around in there and doesn't work anymore. Yeah, Google Maps went ahead and changed Lake Ontario to Lake America. Apple Maps didn't, and some of your other whatever. This would be on my list of stories I don't care about, I'm not going to pay attention to in my life.
8: Right.
7: I pay attention to this group.
8: Yeah, Google Maps within the U.S. changed it. If you're across the border and you Google it, it has the traditional name, which is fine. I say change the Atlantic Ocean to the American Ocean. I mean, what's Atlantic mean anyway? Nobody knows. And the Pacific Ocean, Pacific implies peacefulness, right? The peaceful ocean. Have you ever seen the Pacific Ocean? It's not peaceful in the least. It's a violent, cold ocean. Call that the U.S. Ocean. So we got the American Ocean and the U.S. Ocean. Just change them all. Lake Winnebago. Well, Winnebago's are American.
7: Oh,
8: right?
7: Why aren't we selling sponsorships? It's got to be like sports stadiums. It's Lake Toyota until its contract runs out, and then it's a different lake.
8: Right. Yeah, I love that
7: idea.
8: And
7: it's Lake Verizon Wireless.
8: Trump's got a bizarre, unholy oil deal going in Venezuela that we can talk about at some point. But, yeah, why not sell naming rights to the lakes, and why not the states?
7: Huh?
8: I mean, Illinois, what is that, French or something? Come on. Name it, General Motors Illinois. I love that idea. So speaking of machinery and progress and that sort of thing, play us 21, would you, Michael?
9: 154, you are good to go.
10: NASA's Roman Space Telescope, barrel-shaped, about the size of a tour bus. Destination? Deep space. From an orbit 1 million miles from Earth, Roman will map the cosmos inside the Milky Way and far beyond with jaw-dropping sweep and detail.
8: So we are continuing to explore the cosmos, to press further out into the universe with increasingly sophisticated equipment. And I think that's incredibly important for human beings. And I'll get to why in a moment. But I was weirded out the whole weekend because I kept hearing, like, what's the audio equivalent of out of the corner of your eye? Out of the corner of my ear, I kept hearing about the Nancy Grace Roman Space Telescope. And I'm like, okay, what's a Roman Space Telescope? And why the hell did they name it after that cable news joke, Nancy Grace? What? And I kept not digging into it. And then I finally learned that, indeed, the full name of a prominent female astronomer of yore, I guess, I don't know much about her, is Nancy Grace Roman. But, yeah, keep calling it the Roman Space Telescope, because calling it the Nancy Grace Roman is just confusing. I'm sure that the husband did it. Anyone can see the husband did it. No, she has nothing to do.
11: O.J. Simpson's guilty, y'all.
8: She has nothing to do with the telescope.
7: A quick space note before we get into something I know you have is serious. I heard this yesterday, and it's kind of blown my mind. A scientist saying we can send a spaceship out into space to visit the far reaches, but 100 years from now, whatever we invent will go further, will pass that one. Like, so there's no point in it going out there. Because in 100 years, we'll invent one that goes significantly further past that one. I mean, it'll, like, see you later.
8: Well, the obvious problem that leaps to my mind is in 100 years, they'll say, Yeah, what's the point? 100 years from now, we'll have a far better one. Right. We'll never learn anything.
7: Because it's almost nothing in between. And even, at, you know, at the speed that they travel. So it's waiting to get somewhere to give us some new information. Chugging along out there. And then a century from now, we'll invent something that just goes right on by it. It's like,
8: yeah, maybe.
7: Nice that's try.
8: Funny. That's a funny notion. It's probably true. But it was a SpaceX rocket that took off a Falcon Heavy, I believe. And it went off flawlessly and was great fun to watch online, which I did. And, we wish them well. It's going to send back just those mind blowing pictures of, you know, various cosmic energies that I barely comprehend, including dark matter. So that'll be fun. I listened to an explanation of what dark matter was. And again, you might as well try to explain the Julian calendar to a dog. It's kind of like gravity, but not anyway. I love that though. Oh, here's why it's important we keep exploring. And it's all of a package, I think, with free markets and free people, as opposed to just looking inward, navel gazing, giving up, socialism. It's like of a package. A free market people, a free people who practice free markets, it's practically, we have to explore. We have to learn more and see more and know more. It's all part of, you know, the free market is in that, just liberty in general. But that inward, just failing, British, sad, waiting for the end thing. That's the people who say, don't spend money on the space program. Use it for housing for the unfortunate. We can do both.
7: Well, kind of fitting in with my, I've decided I'm going to have like 5 things I pay attention to because most of it is crap. The attention economy, which is a term I really like, just everybody battling for your attention and they're winning, taking all of our attention all the time. I hope it becomes really cool at some point. Like your sophisticated artist thinker types, I can't, you know, be distracted by every stupid story that comes along. I need to, you know, be able to focus on things deeper, bigger, think about them, whatever. I can't spend the day thinking about did vandals actually damage the reflecting pool or not and how it's being reported or whichever story it is that has no meaning to me whatsoever. And, and you know, think on a bigger, deeper level. I hope that becomes cool at some point.
8: I agree with you 100%. Just in terms of approaching the show, I'd rather, you know, just concentrate on big things and big ideas than just the rigmarole of daily life.
7: Like all your philosophers, would Immanuel Kant have not, like, thought of anything if he had been born now because he'd have just been constantly scrolling through crap?
8: Wow.
7: You know, because they had time to think. There was nothing else to do.
8: Yeah. Yeah. There's such a thing as too much time to think, but we're so far away from that.
7: Yeah, let's not worry about that. That's what it's like when people start working out and I'm worried about getting too big. That's
8: we'll circle back to that. Hey, this is a little grimish, but a word from our friends at Incogni when the monster in Minnesota killed a lawmaker and her husband in their own home and they searched his car. They found a notebook with a list of 11 websites that weren't like weapons and ammo. They were data brokers. He's trying to figure out where people lived so he could do terrible things. And just why not get your stuff off the internet to whatever extent is humanly possible?
7: First time I did this a couple of years ago, I went to a people search site and I was blown away by how much information you can get about any just regular person. 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
8: 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So moving along to other fare and not quite as awe-inspiring as exploring the galaxy. And once again, well done, Elon Musk. Oh, you know what? Now is the perfect time to do this. Talked about this months ago, but I re-came across it. And the fella, he's actually a French thinker, who retweeted it, mentioned that it's gotten something like 80 million likes. And I thought, this is straight out of the, you know, liberty's only a generation away from going away. However Reagan put it, that was five times more eloquent than what I just said. But this guy's tweeting about Elon Musk and something he said, that beyond a certain level of wealth, money is no longer about consumption. It's about capital allocation.
7: Hmm.
8: And he goes into a really good example of kids on a playground trading Pokemon cards and how the free market works out 100 different questions automatically without anybody thinking about it. Then the teacher looks in and sees kids, different kids with different numbers of cards, and says, that's unfair. So she confiscates, redistributes, enforces equality. So the good players stop playing, because what's the point? The bad ones have no reason to improve, so because they'll get their share anyway, so they don't bother. Trades collapse. The playground is equal and dead. She maximized equality or equity and destroyed happiness. And then he gets into the fact that the teacher's problem is that she can't have the information the playground has collectively. Goes into the Soviet Union with its shortages, lines, economic collapse because of central planning. Not because the Soviets were dumb, but because the problem is mathematically unsolvable in centralized mode. And here's the part that nobody gets, particularly on the young socialist end of things. When Elon Musk has $200 billion, he doesn't consume it, he allocates it. SpaceX, Starlink, Neuralink, XAI, and he's just one example, obviously, but every dollar is a bet on the future, and he has a track record. PayPal, Tesla, SpaceX, he's demonstrated he knows how to spot massive problems and allocate resources to them with spectacular returns. The state has a track record too. Hospitals collapsing, education declining, debt exploding, public services degrading despite constantly rising budgets. The market identifies good allocators. Politics identifies good communicators, or beggars or bribers. But just to take it a little further, profit isn't an end goal, it's a signal. It says you've allocated scarce resources to a use that people value enough to pay for. The bigger the profit, the greater the value created. When Starlink turns profitable, it means millions of people in rural areas finally have internet. When a ministry runs a deficit, it means it's consuming more than it produces. One creates, the other destroys, and we call that redistribution. And he gets into the two categories of actors, entrepreneurs and bureaucrats, and the difference between them. And entrepreneurs take risks. If they're right, they win. If they're wrong, they lose. But the bureaucrat takes no personal risk. His salary is guaranteed. At best, he maintains an existing rent. At worst, he destroys it through overregulation, forced bad allocation, perverse incentives that discourage those who produce. But in no case does he create.
7: And if it's a good sounding idea, you can make the argument at the end of your failure that it's because you didn't have enough money. Imagine if you could do that in the free market. My muffin shop isn't getting enough customers, so need to double down on it, make it bigger, spend more money on it with no customers for the next 2 years and see if that helps.
8: It's the ultimate foolproof argument. If you win, you win, and you get more money. If you lose, you get more money. Yeah.
7: Man, did you see the viral video that's going around about Berkeley, that woman who took her kid to Berkeley to drop him off at the University of Berkeley?
8: Oh, with the junkie camps.
7: With the homeless encampment. Yes, with the drug addict camp. Just incredible.
8: Yeah, horrific.
7: Absolutely incredible.
8: People talk about L.A. And the big cities with the junkies and bums, Portland, Seattle, Sacramento. It's practically all of them.
7: If you allow it.
8: Yeah, in particular, university towns, Davis, Berkeley, all of them. Yeah.
7: I live right next door to a town where they don't allow it, Vacaville, California. We've had the police chief on before. He doesn't put up with that. And he has spoken to the whole state. When they get together for cop stuff and everything like that. But, you got to live in a town where they want you to prosecute people or hold people to the law.
8: I believe there is an Armstrong and Getty T-shirt. Enforce the law.
1: Jack Armstrong and Joe Getty.
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0: This is a mom calling competition among kids.
3: Mom, mamacita, don't make me call grandma.
4: Mom, I cleaned up my room.
3: Mom, come here. My PlayStation's not working and the Fortnite update is in 2 minutes.
0: That gave me a reaction.
1: That put me on edge.
0: Yes, I think it's because sometimes if I get like five of those in a 10-minute period, at one point I'll have to say, there's going to be a day where you're really going to miss. There's nobody out there calling, Dad! But sometimes right. Like, what now? What could possibly have happened since the last minute you needed me?
5: That just made me really happy for some reason that my son Van is not talking yet.
0: Yeah.
1: Yeah. Give it a minute.
5: Yeah.
0: So, two things I want to mention. One, my arm is way sore than I thought it would be from getting my first shingle shot last night.
1: Oh, yeah.
0: I was at the CVS and it wasn't on my mind at all. I'm not an anti-vaxxer. I am an anti-tasker, as I've mentioned over the years. The reason I didn't get some of my COVID shots wasn't because I was strongly against it. I'd done the research or whatever. I got to drive over there and make an appointment. It seems like a lot of work. I'm busy. And that's why I've been with the shingles thing, even though everybody has warned me, oh, you do not want to get it. It's horrible. And my doctor, when I did my physical a couple weeks ago,
1: said, the disease, not the shot.
0: The disease of shingles. You do not want to get. It's horrible.
1: It's like being tortured for weeks.
0: Wow. Anyway, I was there and I actually had time to kill. I dropped my kid off at guitar lesson and I was kind of like dragging around the CVS, like the magazine rack. And there's nothing here I want to look at. I was just trying to kill time. And it was, you know, shingle shots.
1: So many different kinds of Band-Aids.
0: Different hues, sizes,
1: shapes.
0: Oh, those are waterproof. And then I saw the sign that said, walk-ins available, no appointment needed, shingle shots. There's nobody there. And I thought, I got to get that done now. So I walked up. So I said, what do you got to do to get, what's a guy got to do to get a shingle shot around here? And they said, nothing. And so I like signed a piece of paper and went in there and got jabbed. And they said, your arm might be sore. And it's quite sore. I'm interested in that.
1: I always get the, you know, some people react, blah, blah, blah, from flu shots and

0: whatever. And I almost never have much of a reaction. Shingles is different. It's a plan is, and the second one, plan on being down the next day.
1: Oh my God. You
0: might not be. And you know, Tylenol, whatever can help, but it's, it causes a significant immune reaction.
1: Wow. I usually ignore side effects stuff because I just don't get them. I just, my whole life, I just, whatever you say, this might happen, that might, yeah, it happens to other people. It ain't going to happen to me. And it usually doesn't, but this one did. And I'll keep that in mind for shot two, which comes like in 6 months or something.
0: It's a number of weeks, but yeah, it's significant, but it's well worth it. I'm telling you, I've had two friends who have had cases of shingles and it, you know, I don't want to compare it to anything horrific. It's horrible, horrible, horrible, horrible. It will ruin your life for a few to several weeks.
1: I was going to talk about this maybe later. I've joined the weighted vest crowd because those are very popular right now. You probably see those at the gym.
0: Katie says
1: all the cool people at the gym have the weighted vests on all the time, and I'd read about it and did a little research. And I walk every single day, so I thought I'll get the weighted vest. So comes in a couple of days, and I'll try it out.
2: The guy at my gym that does pull-ups wearing one of those.
1: I know. And it's not their fault. They're super strong, but they know what they're doing. It's like being the hot chick walking through the room and nobody's looking at you. You're over there with a 40-pound vest on cranking out pull-ups because your own body weight isn't enough for you. Those of us who can't, you can barely do one ever with our own body weight. He's got the 40-pound vest. Oh, yeah, I'm cranking. I had to put extra weight on because they're just a little too easy for me. Mm-hmm. Ah, shut up. But yes, the weighted vest thing is a big thing. Some people just wear them all the time. I bought this really slim fitting one that like is supposed to not get in your way much. And some people just wear them kind of all the time.
0: Yeah, I do too, except I didn't buy one. I just got fatter. So I'm in effect wearing a weighted vest and to help strengthen my legs.
1: That's a good positive. That's a good positive spin on a little extra weight is I'm getting more cardio by carrying around this weight.
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5: A Gilroy camp counselor is now being held without bail after being charged with molesting three 10-year-old girls. Anthony Joseph Ramone was originally released on bail for the three abuse charges, but that didn't sit well with some people. Assistant DA Terry Harmon says when there's fixation on giving deference to people charged with violent crimes,
6: then the pain, suffering, and trauma of the victims becomes background noise.
5: In response, the DA's office consolidated the cases, and yesterday the judge ordered Ramone held without bail. California community colleges now oppose two bills that would let them offer more bachelor degrees. The flip comes after lawmakers put limits into the bills on how much the colleges could grow their bachelor's programs. Both bills are now headed to Governor Newsom's desk. The Dodgers host the Nationals tonight for Game 2 in a three-game series. They go in up one. The Giants revisit the Mets for Game 2 of their three-game series this afternoon, having lost the first. That's the latest. I'm Rich Cassone.
7: Well, I had my make-ahead grilled chicken thigh barbecue chicken salad again for lunch yesterday, and it is so great. There's just, you know, if you're really being lazy, yeah, you could just throw them in the oven. 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
4: 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Hey there, we're Armstrong and Getty.
5: As usual, there was no shortage of fascinating topics to take on. The troubling Lindsey Clancy trial. The question of flock cameras. What about the balance between safety and privacy?
4: Yeah, we do 20 hours of live radio every single week, and we're going to boil it down to the very best. But if you like what you hear, you should find our podcast, Armstrong and Getty On Demand. This is the best weekend talk show in America.
6: So before we get into our use of Claude to point out our flaws, this about Anthropic, and that is the company that is behind Claude, the chatbot and AI, and Elon said Anthropic has got the best AI out there a couple of weeks ago. Had you heard this? Anthropic, which is going public, is about to tell investors that it expects to generate $30 trillion in revenue. That's what it expects. Anthropic expects to generate $30 trillion in revenue. To give you context to that number, the Wall Street Journal points out, the 191 technology companies in the S&P 1500 brought in $2.4 trillion in revenue last year, added together.
5: Good God.
6: So almost 200 tech companies in the market last year generated 2.4. Anthropic says it's going to generate $30 trillion. If that happens, obviously, all the rules of investing and economics and everything are up in the air, and you got to refigure them all out, right?
5: Right.
6: I mean, if you had money in that company and that happened, would you need to, I don't even know what it would do to your investment.
5: I'm taking all of that with a shaker of salt, obviously, but
6: well, it would seem if they're exaggerating by 30 times, it's still an amazing deal.
5: Invest in my hot dog stand. We could make $40 billion. I mean, I don't even know how to. And the person said, oh, no. My hot dogs are so amazing. I would think, I don't know how to process this. I don't know what to say. I don't want to.
6: Well, right. As the Free Press wrote,
5: you've blown my mind.
6: Right. As the Free Press wrote, okay. Well, $30 trillion, what kind of one world government is Claude planning? Tune in next week for episode one of my 75-part series on the Claude-occupied government. But no kidding, what kind of power would a company that generates $30 trillion have?
5: Well, if they had power because they'd made hot dogs that delicious, that they sold that many of them, that would be enormous power. But if it was the power of information and computing and communication and... It's a dystopian nightmare. Somebody's got to put the paddles to George Orwell, wake him up and say, hey, we need you again.
6: How about old fashioned lobbying? They could give each congressperson $1 million and it wouldn't be a drop in the bucket.
5: No, a billion. They could give them $10 billion.
6: True. Good point.
5: Gee, many Christmas.
6: Do you have a point to make before I move on?
5: I don't. I have 0 points.
6: Okay. So, I wish I had more confidence in how many of you are using chatbots at all. I bring it up with some people, and they're like, oh, yeah, I've been using them forever. They're fantastic. And then I mention it to some other people, and they not only don't use them, but some of you have such a negative reaction to anything that is a chatbot. Just, like, makes you angry that anybody would ask a chatbot a question and then listen to it, which I don't quite get. I mean, it doesn't have to be like therapy stuff, marriage advice stuff. If you ask it, like, if you ask Claude, like I said the other day, I'm hating how much money I'm spending on rent. Would it be a better idea to buy a house at this point? It did all kinds of research instantly on California, the housing market, all kinds of different stuff, and came back to me with actually an article from the Wall Street Journal from the other day that I'd missed where they said, it may not be a good idea to buy a house again in California for many, many years, and explained why. But anyway, there's all kinds of stuff like that these chatbots are brilliant at. Trust us. Mm-hmm. They're incredible. Anyway, if you use Claude or ChatGPT or whatever for lots of different things, question about your health, question about your relationships, question about your job, dealing with your boss, you know, financial planning, whatever the hell it is, it is compiling a whole bunch of information about you. I can't even imagine over a decade or longer what this will be like when, you know, one of these chatbots has all this information about me. But somebody told me the other day, hey, here's something fun, but buckle up.
5: Oh, boy, fun. That's one word.
6: Ask Claude, what are my character flaws? And be honest. And then it goes through all your different stuff and hits you with that information. And I found it pretty darned interesting. Some of it was revealing. Some of it was a little painful, but true. Katie, I know you did the same thing. Before I get to mine, you want to lay out something?
2: Yeah, I don't know what I was expecting. But, you know, if you were to ask a human that, they'd probably take a moment to tell you. ChatGPT was like, oh, no, I got it.
5: Sure. Here you go. You're sitting down.
6: Even if you told your parent or friend, I really want you to be honest with you, they still would like kind of slowly couch it something. Well, sometimes you have a tendency, and don't take this wrong because you have lots of good, you know, that sort of thing. And you're right. You ask Claude and it's like, okay, here's 5,000 words on your problems instantly.
2: I'll put the main issue in bold and then I'll tell you all the details about it right underneath. It's like, okay.
5: Right. How do you want this organized? In order of what a douche you are or alphabetically?
6: Right. Okay. So, I did that and just a couple, like the first one it hit me with, which was pretty damn good. I probably do this. You mistake insight for change. It said to me, it said, you're unusually good at naming your own patterns. And to you, the naming feels like progress. It isn't. Unless you do something, you haven't done anything.
5: That's some straight talk.
6: Yeah. You can describe the ambivalence with real precision and from all different views, but you don't ever do anything is basically what it said.
5: Wow.
6: Which I thought was really, really interesting. Wow. You mistake insight for change. Couple more. I'm not going to hit you with this. Some of these would be confusing to you. Some of them are really actually just too personal. I thought this was kind of interesting. One of the problems with the whole chatbot thing is, it said you ask questions you already know their answer, and it gave me some example, and it was stuff that I do for the show, where I will go in and say, why do some people think that Clancy woman didn't kill her kid? You know, whatever. I'm gathering information for a segment on the radio show. So I had to tell Claude, hey, I do a radio talk show and all of those questions are about. I said, oh, okay. I get it completely. So I will leave all those out when you're doing that. You're just gathering. It actually said show prep. It used the term, which was, weird.
5: Yeah.
6: This one was really good. This one was good. Your attention goes where it goes. And I won't use the particular, but it hit me with a couple of, crisis points in my life, and it said, you've asked me many questions about this one and not one about this one. Just pointing out that clearly this one is a priority to you. And I was like, have I asked so many questions about this one and not this, which is clearly more important? Why have I done that? That's really weird.
5: Wow. This is almost a little disturbing. Useful, certainly, but how does it know that?
6: Well, it was right about that. It was right about a lot of them. And it did say at the end, two honest caveats. I only see what you bring here, which skews toward the hard stuff. You know, you're not bringing your whole life to me on a daily basis, which I would say as you use it more and more over many, many, many years, it is going to have more of your life and more ability to lay out what's wrong with you. Yes, Katie?
2: That's just... You only bring me part of your life, so I only know how screwed up you are for part of it.
6: Yeah.
2: Mine said the same thing, but it's if you choose to do this, it is humbling.
6: Yeah, it's not a nothing.
5: Yeah. So I'll tell you, I hesitated to do this partly because I didn't think I would get a very satisfying answer.
6: And you're perfect in every way, and it's really quite exemplary. Is that what it said?
2: And please teach me how to be more like you.
5: No, I was expecting kind of a complete answer, and it was just three words. You're a dick. I kid. And I've
6: and actually did it
5: been...
6: in the classic, you know, modern snarky style. Right. Three words, you, period, next line, R, yes. period, you know, all
5: dick,
6: capital letters.
5: Right. Yeah. Actually, I'm a little disappointed and slightly confused. I said, in our conversations, have you perceived any character flaws in me? And it, of course, said, I appreciate the honesty in this question, but I want to be straight with you. I don't think I'm well positioned to answer it in the ways it sounds like you're asking. Few reasons why. I only see what comes up in our chats. Character judgments about real people aren't something I do well or should be doing casually. I don't have the standing to diagnose flaws in someone from scattered conversation topics. And if I reached for something anyway, I'd likely be pattern matching on thin evidence and dressing it up as insight, which isn't actually useful to you. But then I thought, well, wait a minute. I did have one, like, actually using it as counseling for an issue at one point, but now I can't find that chat.
6: How often do you use it? Like, how much do you use it for?
5: Like,
6: personal stuff.
5: At all?
6: Personal stuff.
5: At all? Personal stuff as opposed to comparing two guitars for me?
6: Yeah.
5: Once a quarter.
6: Okay, see.
5: Once a month.
6: I'm doing it, like, daily. So yeah, there's just a lot more information to work from. And it's funny, I did the same thing on ChatGPT because I do multiple chat bots to see if the answers are different. And sometimes they're quite different. Sometimes they're very much the same. But ChatGPT had basically the same summary of my character flaws about my I have a lot of insight into my flaws and problems. The problem may sometimes be that you examine yourself relentlessly and gather all this data and then don't do anything. So both of them basically said the same thing. Really good at observing problems from all different angles and bringing all the information and saying, okay, now we know that, and moving on to something else without ever doing anything, which kind of fits.
5: I wish these were dated, because I know precisely when I had the conversation. And now I can't find it, and I could retype it. Well, no, I couldn't, because I'm not.
6: Have you done the search? There's a search.
2: Yeah, there's a search option.
5: Yeah,
2: okay.
5: Yeah, and I can't remember exactly how I phrased it, and I haven't found it yet. But I'm going back as far as I can on Claude, and because it was like Christmas time last year that I was asking the question, and well, it ought to be in here somewhere, because the farthest back it goes is, what's a good turkey size for 11 people?
2: Maybe ask Claude, hey, we had a conversation at Christmas last year, and I asked you a...
6: And so when you asked for your character flaws, it said, your love of fried birds dominates your life.
2: Uncanny.
6: Perhaps find something else to focus on.
5: Why don't you Google that? I'm really sophisticated, and you're asking me a question that's stupid?
6: Man, for stuff like that, it is so good. No wonder Google... How is Google handling this in terms of the drop in revenue? I've read the numbers. They're catastrophic. Why would I ever Google anything again in my life when I can get such good information from Claude or ChatGPT and just keep asking follow-up questions and not a bunch of ads yet, but not a bunch of ads that are, you know, not even what I wanted? It's really interesting.
5: Oh, I finally found a chat. It's funny, but it still said, I don't have enough info to go on. Mm. Which is interesting. And I have a child's understanding of how these large language models work, but it is somewhat astonishing to the point of being disturbing that it said to you, sure, we can get into this. And it said to me, you know, he asked me about guitars and what radius of table is best for a four-person card game. Mm. I don't freaking know you like turkey and cards. But it perceived that, quote unquote. And I know, Paolo, don't lecture me. It doesn't perceive anything. It's a series of circuits. I know. But it seems as though it does. It's like if, you know, I met a guy on the golf course the other day. We hit it off like crazy. Really like the guy. Respect him. Can't wait to. I hope we can be friends going forward. But if he were to ask me, Joe, what do you think my flaws are? I'd be like, dude, I don't know.
6: right, exactly.
5: And it perceived that we have a similar, not super deep relationship.
6: Well, it's so good sometimes, and y'all should try it if you're not. I mean, I know some people are hostile to the chatbots for whatever reason, but like, I've gotten acquaintances really struggling right now in life, and I'm concerned about them. But I laid out a lot of the specifics of that person, and it pointed out what was the most significant part of their crisis that I would have never guessed.
5: Hmm.
6: And it was completely right. It's just, I find it quite amazing.
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5: Here's your freedom-loving quote of the day. From C.S. Lewis. Have a great one from Churchill, but it's too long. We'll do it tomorrow. Maybe we'll have a little more time. C.S. Lewis, I love this. I'm going to get this tattooed on my chest. Progress means getting nearer to the place you want to be. And if you have taken a wrong turn, then to go forward does not get you any nearer. If you are on the wrong road, progress means doing an about turn and walking back to the right road. And in that case, the man who turns back soonest is the most progressive man.
7: Wow, that's really good.
5: Absolutely love that, especially for those of you who are sleepy-headed or not paying attention using the term progressive at the end. Yeah, so-called progressives are taking us away from where we want to go.
7: Well,
5: turn around.
7: From where they want to go often, that's what I don't get.
5: Yeah, well, that's the nature of cults. They don't serve your best interest. You've lost your capacity to think rationally. Mailbag. Drop us a note. 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Here's a nice note from Jan with some advice about your constipation, Jack. What have we become?
7: Is that what the show is now?
5: What have we become?
7: If you
5: we
7: do,
5: were once so young and handsome.
7: It's probably more common now, because GLP-1s cause that problem, and lots and lots of people are on that drug.
5: Oh, yeah. Yep, indeed. Mike, the lawyer from Chicago, writes on the topic of the cell phone ban in schools. A middle schooler I met with told the adults at the party that the students don't care. They're bringing dummy phones to school to hand in first period, so the school thinks all the students are handing in their phones.
7: That's one of the things the Wall Street Journal mentioned.
5: And then he says, as a law school lecturer, I deal with students on their phones. I simply tell them, hey, law school's a choice. It's an investment. You're ruining your own investment.
7: I like that.
5: He mentions,
7: that.
5: We are scroomed.
7: At that level, I love that. Hey, you're paying for this class, and you're going to go out in the world and try to make a living. If you want to screw that up, go ahead.
5: We are screwed. Screwed and doomed. Let's see. We'll save that one for later. How about this from Al Anonymous? After becoming a jilted member of the terrible breakup club, I took Jack's advice as an experiment and went to the chatbots for advice and therapy. I found that ChatGPT constantly regurgitated what I told it and came back with the same self-affirming snowflakey message every time, followed up by questions about whether or not I was planning on hurting myself.
7: Ooh.
5: So I told Grok that ChatGPT sucked at therapy and could it do better. Grok was much more clinical and less emotional. You know, it's funny. I don't use Grok anymore because it keeps paywalling me.
7: I find Claude to be the best of those for that sort of thing.
5: Yeah, yeah. But they do vary a great deal. Keep up the fight against snowflakery and the BS that happens when people use AI to affirm their emotions instead of reality.
7: Grok paywalls you.
5: Well, I like ask it something very simple. Then I try to follow up and it says you've reached the limit.
7: Oh,
5: it happens.
7: I think I'm
5: a fair amount.
7: Paying for the advanced something or other, which is probably stupid.
5: How much time do we have, Michael? I love
8: a minute 30.
5: All right. Brian writes, he mentions Ted Cruz wrote a book about Clarence Thomas and did a 2-hour, 2-part podcast.
7: It's getting
5: Clarence
7: a lot Thomas, of attention.
5: Yeah, good. And it should. Clarence Thomas finally getting the attention and plaudits he deserves. Near the end part, Justice Thomas tells a story about Justice Breyer in a fond way. He was a liberal. When gathered among a group of colleagues, Breyer was telling a story about how he had been robbed while at his vacation home. It went something like this. Clarence, imagine you're on your porch with your wife and another couple playing bridge, and a man walks up to you and demands your wallet. What would you do? Thomas responds, well, I wouldn't be playing bridge. Breyer says, okay. What if you're on your porch with your buddies playing poker, and a man walks up and demands your wallet? What would you do? Thomas replies, well, I wouldn't be playing poker. Breyer replies, okay, if you were on your porch, what would you be doing? Thomas replies, I'd probably be cleaning my guns. I'm looking forward to hearing that. I think I will. Although, oh wait, I'm informed there are no other podcasts. This is the only one. The Armstrong and
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13: Parts of the Midwest and Mid-Atlantic will be drenched by severe storms over the Labor Day weekend. Intense thunderstorms are possible from Michigan to Delaware and will largely impact the same area that was soaked on Thursday and left about 500,000 customers without power. The severe weather threat is set to shift further south on Sunday. Southern California could be in for a wet weekend due to the impacts of Hurricane Marie. The storm system off the coast of Mexico is not expected to make landfall. However, it could still bring increased humidity and possible rain and thunderstorms, especially in the mountains. The National Weather Service says there's a chance of rain today through Monday, with the greatest chance expected Sunday. Along the coast, forecasters are calling for a 6 to 8 foot south swell. Strong waves, rip currents, and coastal flooding are likely. Evening high tides could reach just over 6 feet by Monday. The mayor of Detroit is confirming that a large tornado tore through the Lower East Side of the city on Thursday. The National Weather Service says the EF2 tornado was packing winds of 115 miles per hour as it created a 3-mile path of destruction late Thursday afternoon. One man was reportedly injured during the storm when he protected his child from a falling tree. More than 350,000 customers lost power during the storm. It was Detroit's first tornado in nearly 30 years.
14: Now, sun will be up in an hour or so and we can all get out of here together. You, me, Linda, Shelley. We'll all be going home together. Wouldn't you like to be...
13: Movie star Bruce Campbell says he has 5 years to live. The 68-year-old actor made the claim Friday while talking about his cancer treatments, which he first revealed back in March when he said it was treatable but not curable. On Friday, Campbell said he has a life expectancy of 5 more years, give or take. Campbell, who's best known for his starring role in the Evil Dead series, wouldn't say what type of cancer it was, but says he feels perfect right now and that he refuses to let his cancer battle stop him from living his life. I'm Lisa Taylor.
15: 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KABC.
16: It could be a wet weekend in Southern California. While Hurricane Marie, now off the coast of Mexico, isn't expected to make landfall, it could still bring some rain and thunderstorms. Mountain areas are especially vulnerable. The National Weather Service says rain is possible starting today through the Labor Day holiday on Monday. A scam in Los Angeles County is targeting seniors and property owners.
17: The scam, which officials say is circulating through social media, online videos, and telephone solicitations, promotes a purported IRS Form 1098-SR. No such federal form exists, and property taxes in California are governed by state law and administered locally. County officials say the federal government does not determine, cap, or freeze local property tax assessments. I'm Jennifer Kuiper.
16: PayPal is cutting more than 250 jobs in San Jose. The cuts come as the company is trying to reduce its global workforce and invest in AI and automation. That's the latest. I'm Rich Kasama.
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18: Mid-City LA on the 10 West before Fairfax, a stall. Two left lanes are blocked. Over in South LA on the 110 South at Vernon, an accident. Left lane blocked Fire department's on the way over in Long Beach on the 710 North at the 405. A car crash on the right shoulder. Griffith Park on the 5 South before Colorado. A solo crash outside of the lanes. And in Irvine on the 5 South before Sand Canyon. A semi versus a car accident on the right shoulder.
12: Meanwhile, in California.
19: I hope teachers can get all the abortion vacations they want. On those national holidays, is Planned Parenthood even open?
20: Rock says, California has some of the most expansive abortion access in the United States. You can pretty much get one anywhere but the airport.
19: Unless they want to convert one of those lactation lounges.
12: Shining a spotlight on the insane asylum that is modern day California. John and Randy, noon to 3 on KABC.
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0: Why does God tolerate wickedness and injustice, and how long will he tolerate it? These questions, which were asked in the Old Testament days, are still frequently asked today. How do we reconcile what we know about God's goodness with the moral and social chaos we see around us and among us? We'll think about these questions on Truth for Life Weekend as Alistair Begg begins a study in Habakkuk.
1: Father, what we do not know, please teach us. What we are not, please make us. What we have not, please give us. For your Son's sake, amen. I think it is time for us as a congregation to be in the Old Testament, and so we are. I decided that it would be good for us to go to the minor prophets because they are so routinely neglected. I have somewhat arbitrarily decided to dip into the minor prophets here in Habakkuk. Perhaps because I think in all the minor prophets, I may have done one or two studies in my life from this particular prophecy. Neither of them were any good. One of them was while I was still a student, and it is a great investigation for me and a journey on which we will go together. It is important to recognize that when we reference this as one of the 12 minor prophets, as they're referred to, the reason that they're regarded as being minor prophets in contrast to the five big ones is not in relationship to their content, but is simply in relationship to their length. And in contrast with, for example, Isaiah, Jeremiah, Ezekiel, the minor prophets are all far smaller than those larger books. And when we study in this way, in this little book of three chapters, I don't think that we will have reason to regret the time that we spend. It is important for us to turn to it and to read it, and I want to encourage you to read it at home so that you can immerse yourself in it and become familiar with it. I don't plan to stay in these three chapters for a long time, but over some of these Sunday evenings together. The temptation for us, especially going into the Old Testament, is to immediately assume that we are so far removed from the circumstances that are described in these chapters that they may well have nothing at all really to say to us. But in actual fact, as we're going to discover, although we're a long way away both chronologically and geographically, we are far closer than we may be prepared to admit when it comes to thinking in terms of the moral and the spiritual condition of the people of God as described here in these three chapters. And as in all of our study of the Bible, we dare not jump too quickly to application, lest we do not understand what it is we're studying. So before, if you like, we bring Habakkuk to Cleveland, we have to go and meet him first in his own setting, because it is only as we understand who and where Habakkuk was that we can then make any kind of sensible application to who we are and to where we are. In the time that is afforded to us, we will notice just two things. Let's pay attention, first of all, to the prophet, and then just say a word concerning the problem that he surfaces. First of all, the prophet, the oracle that Habakkuk, the prophet, received. If you're taking notes and you look for subpoints, the first subpoint that I wrote down is simply biographical content. Biographical content. What is the biographical content? Actually, it is totally non-existent. It just isn't there. You can't find Habakkuk anywhere else in the Old Testament. At least I've been unable to find him. And all that we know of him, we may derive from our study of these three chapters. Now that tells us something, not simply about this individual, but it actually tells us something about the role of the prophet. The role of the one who is raised up by God to speak to the circumstances of the times in which he lives, to bring the burden of God's insights and designs to bear upon those who are his listeners. And if you like, we may say, as with true preaching, that the significance of the prophet is to be found in what he says. Or if you like, that his biography, non-existent as it is subservient to the burden that he brings. You say, well, I don't understand burden. Well, depending on your translation of the Bible, you may have oracle as the second word in the first verse, or you may have burden as the second word in the first verse. I prefer the word burden. It's in the King James, I think. The burden that Habakkuk the prophet received. Was it an oracle? Yes, but it was a burden. What was the burden? The burden of seeing things as per the insight that God had given him. The burden of looking out at circumstances that others had seen but didn't see the significance of what they were seeing. It's very similar to what you have in Nehemiah. Although he was not a prophet, he was called to something of a prophetic role when he arrives in Jerusalem and he sees that the walls are broken down, the people are living in disunity and in chaos, and he says to them, "Do you see the trouble we are in?" And the fact was, they did, but they didn't. And it was the burden that had been given to Nehemiah, a burden of leadership, a burden of responsibility. And so for Habakkuk, his credentials are all in his call. His credentials are all in his call. His significance is all in his sermon. No time at all is taken up with personal introductions. Why? Because the message is greater than the man. And the message is always greater than the man. Despite our preoccupations in 21st century America with personalities, the message is always more significant than the man. All of my sermons preached are eventually grass. Their only significance is to be found insofar as they represent any dimension whereby the unerring truth and reliability of God's word itself finds an anchor in our souls. And hence, we began with John the Baptist. Perhaps took you off guard. Strange reading with which to begin our evening worship. No, not so strange. And they asked John, "Who are you?" And remember his answers. "No, I'm not him." "Well, are you him?" "No, I'm not him." "Are you him?" "No, I'm not." And in their frustration, they said, "Oh, come along now, John. We're going to have something to put up on the screen. We need something for our bulletin. We need something to tell everybody how significant you are." And remember, he eventually says, "I'm a voice crying in the wilderness. I'm a light that is shining for a little while, but he is the light of the world. I am a finger that is pointing in the direction of him, and he must increase and I must decrease." I think that's part of the significance of the absolute total absence of biographical emphasis here. It runs through the prophetic words, actually. We know more about some than others, but even the things we know about them are not that profound or compelling. You go to Amos, for example, and what does he have for his credentials? He's a keeper of fig trees and a tender of sheep. And now here we have at our conference this week, Amos. Now, we were going to put something in the bulletin about Amos, but really there's nothing much to put in. I mean, he had a few fig trees and he was looking after sheep, but it was rather embarrassing, so we just left it out. But I'll tell you what, when he stood to his feet and began to preach, it was all forgotten then. There is an important lesson here, then. I want to point it out, especially for young men who are here who feel that God may be calling them to the preaching role. Let me tell you what the key is in one verse, and it's Isaiah 66:2, where God says, "This is the one I esteem. He who is humble and contrite in spirit and trembles at my word." That in the very core of the individual called to the task, there is a genuine self-effacement which understands the compelling nature of the call. It says something not only concerning the individual, but it says something concerning the reality of that which he's called to do, to speak prophetically and to preach. And I've been reading the most recent book by David Wells for these last few days and boring all my colleagues with quotes from it. But I have three more for you right now as the book draws to a close. And I've slowed down to just about a page a day because I've been enjoying it so much and I only have a few pages left. This is what Wells is saying to the 21st century. He says, preaching is not a conversation, a chat about some interesting ideas. It is not the moment in which postmoderns hear their own private message in the biblical words, one unique to each one who hears, and then go their own way. No. This is God speaking. He speaks through the stammering lips of the preacher. Where that preacher's mind is on the text of Scripture, and his heart is in the presence of God. God, as Luther put it, lives in the preacher's mouth. This is the kind of preaching that issues a summons which nourishes the soul, which draws the congregation into the very presence of God, so that no matter what aspect of his character, his truth, his working in this world is in focus, we leave with awe, gratitude, encouragement, and sometimes a rebuke. We have been in the very presence of God. That is what great preaching always does. Preaching lives between two worlds, the world of God's truth and the world we inhabit in our minds and daily life. If preaching does not bridge these two worlds effectively, the church inevitably stumbles. Where preaching negotiates these worlds, there one is likely to find spiritual authenticity. The biographical content, almost totally lacking. Secondly, the historical context in which he speaks, we have more to say. I could take you to various chapters, but I'm not going to for want of time. I simply want to say to you that if you keep the picture of Daniel in mind and all that happened to Daniel when he was dragged away into Babylon, you have in that time frame and in that incident the fulfillment of that which Habakkuk is called upon to speak to his generation. And what God burdens him with, both to see and then to say, finds the greater part of its fulfillment in those events concerning the invasion of Babylon and the captivity of God's people. And if you want to delve into it, then you will find that the king at this time was Jehoiakim. And if you look up Jehoiakim, that will help you. It will take you into 2 Kings. And if you look in the prophecy of Jeremiah, you will discover that the same king, Jehoiakim, is mentioned there in Jeremiah and gives to us the understanding that Habakkuk was a younger contemporary of the prophet Jeremiah. They didn't live at all of the same time, but they lived during the same era. And it is out of that historical framework that this prophecy emerges. So, the prophet, his biographical content is absent. The historical context may be discovered if you search out the scriptures. The problem that he surfaces is there for us in verse 2 and following. How long, O Lord, must I call for help, but you do not listen? What he is really describing here in surfacing is essentially the discrepancy between revelation and experience. How can he reconcile what he knows of the character and purpose of a good and powerful God with all that he sees around him? That's what he's asking. How can it possibly be that you, O God, are good and powerful, and yet violence and moral ineptitude and chaos confronts us at every point? A collapsing economy, diminishing productivity, food shortage, violence, social injustice, and a wholesale disregard for God's law. Just to run through that little list, immediately says to somebody, well, maybe this just isn't as far removed from where we live as I thought. Collapsing economy, diminishing productivity, food shortage, violence, social injustice, and a wholesale disregard for what God has said in his word. That's a problem, isn't it? And you will notice in verses 2 to 4 that the problem was internal. This wasn't a problem of the people who were outside the framework of God's family. It was those who were within God's family. What he is describing here is that God's people are very far from what God had designed for them. When God put them together and called them out and established them, he explained to them very clearly all the plans he had for them. And he says to them in Exodus 19, "You yourselves have seen what I did to Egypt, and how I carried you on eagle's wings and brought you to myself. Now, if you obey me fully and keep my covenant, then out of all the nations you will be my treasured possession. Although the whole earth is mine, you will be for me a kingdom of priests and a holy nation." And these are the words you're to speak to the Israelites. And are they there? No, they're far from there. And the problem is an internal problem, and the problem is a continual problem, because there was no end in sight, because there was no apparent intervention or action on the part of God. And when you look at those verses, you realize that the problem is essentially twofold. God's time scale, verse 2, how long is this going to go on? And God's tolerance, verse 3, why do you make me look at injustice, and why do you tolerate wrong? It's a very contemporary question, isn't it? It's a question on the lips of every thoughtful believer. How long will this go on? And why is it that this good God whom we serve, this moral God that we serve, this all-powerful God that we serve, tolerates declension and spiritual and moral dry rot amongst those who profess to be the followers of his Son? Well, we'll have to wait until next time to begin to consider God's action. But let me just give you a couple of observations in conclusion. First of all, it would be helpful for us to follow the prophet's example in learning to call on the Lord for help. Notice what he's doing here. He's taking his complaint to the only place we ought to take it. Take it to the Lord. How long, O Lord, must I call for help? This is something that's been going on for a while, and he's calling at the right place. He recognizes what the psalmist says. My help comes from the Lord who made heaven and earth. Secondly, we ought to be thankful that God is not so unkind

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3: One of the things I love most about Southern California is discovering communities that are doing things the right way. And Montebello is one of those places. This is a city with incredible momentum. New businesses are opening, restaurants are thriving, development is happening, and Montebello has even been recognized as one of the most business-friendly cities in all of LA County, a reflection of the city's commitment to growth, investment, and opportunity. So when you're looking for a great place to live, start a business, or simply visit and explore, Montebello is a city worth getting to know.
4: And finally, we need to make clear to ourselves that the history of Habakkuk's era was under God's control, and that that is true in every age. Learning to see that the events of our world, whether in Habakkuk's day or in our own day, are all tied in their significance to God's eternal purpose in relationship to his kingdom. And if we will keep our gaze there, focused on the gospel, focused on this great good news, focused on King Jesus, focused on the fact that his perspectives on the unfolding story of world history are far more comprehensive than we could ever imagine, and yet remain absolutely focused on the person of his son Jesus and of the triumph of his resurrection and the glory of his ascension, and the absolute certainty of his return, then all of our cares and all of our cancers, all of our disappointments and all of our failures, all of our heartaches and heartbreaks and confusions may be brought under the all-embracing security of God's sovereign purpose. He understands when, like Habakkuk, we cry out, how long and why? And the answer of his word is finally given to us expressly in Jesus and in the triumph of revelation, allowing Christians in an earlier era to use words like these to help them as they went off to their work on a Monday morning. God is still on the throne, and he will remember his own. Though trials may press us and burdens distress us, he never will leave us alone. God is still on the throne, and he will remember his own. And his promise is true. He will not forget you. God is still on the throne. Now, what that meant for the people of God was absolutely devastating. And to that, if God spares us, we will come next time.
5: 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Alistair will return in just a moment. Does it surprise you that Habakkuk was describing the moral and social decay of God's own people? It underlines the importance of routinely checking our own hearts, studying our Bibles, and staying connected to God so we don't drift. That's why we're excited to tell you about a brand new book Alistair has written titled We Will Be Changed. If you've ever wondered if or how God is at work in you, this book will help you understand the fruit of the Spirit and how it is produced in your life. In this short book, Alistair examines the 9 aspects of growing Christian character that are the evidence of the Spirit's active presence. What are these attributes? How are they cultivated? And what's your role in the process? You can investigate the answers to these questions and more as you read We Will Be Changed. To find out more, visit our website, truthforlife.org. Now here's Alistair with a closing prayer.
4: Father, we thank you that your word shines light into the confusion and darkness of our days. And we thank you that when we turn all these

0: years back into the prophecy of Habakkuk. And as we delve into it and try to make sense of it, we find that it pushes us out and on until we turn our eyes upon Jesus. We look full in his wonderful face, and the things of earth grow strangely dim in the light of his glory and his grace. We pray, gracious God, that as we bring our questions and our concerns to you, that we might find in you the answer that we so desperately require. And in Jesus' name we pray. Amen.
1: 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It is easy to trust God's sovereign reign when we can see his hand at work and we're enjoying his blessings. 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Or worse, when it seems like his hand is against us? That's our focus next weekend. The Bible teaching of Alistair Begg is furnished by Truth for Life, where the learning is for living.
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6: A Menlo Park man is dead after an assault in East Palo Alto. The incident happened Thursday. Police were called to the scene and found the 52-year-old male victim bleeding. He later died at a hospital but was able to identify a suspect who was then arrested. The potential homicide is rare in a city SF Gate says was known as the murder capital in the 1990s. A drone and weather balloon caused delays at San Diego International Airport yesterday.
7: The two objects were seen around 2 p.m. and led the FAA to issue a ground stop for all departures and arrivals. The all-clear was finally given at 4:30, and TSA law enforcement is investigating the drone. The incident caused two-hour delays for the rest of the day. I'm Jack Cronin.
6: Conservative YouTuber Nick Shirley is suing California. He's challenging a state law which restricts publishing personal info about immigration-related service providers. Republicans have called it the Stop Nick Shirley Act. Shirley's represented in the federal suit by the America First Legal Foundation. That's the latest. I'm Rich Cassone.
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19: They have seen it as observers, and they want to see it as observers, and they want to look into it so that they might join in the redemption song and give God glory. And a beautiful thought. What a salvation.
20: Welcome to Grace to You Weekend with the Bible teaching of John MacArthur. I'm your host, Phil Johnson. Today we are continuing John's study called Our Great Salvation. It's a series designed to reinvigorate your joy that comes from God's amazing redemption. In the course of this study, John has encouraged you to focus your attention on the many blessings of being saved by Christ. So some questions to ask yourself at this point might be, how does your salvation affect the way you're running the race of faith, the way you're living your daily life? In light of God's grace to you, is worship a high priority or an afterthought? And how should being eternally rescued from sin and death affect the way you pray, the way you talk to others, the way you raise your family, even the way you spend your time and money? Consider those questions as John begins today's message.
19: Salvation was so marvelous a reality that even the Old Testament prophets spent their time trying to understand its wonders. That's how great it is. That's how wonderful it is. Of all the things they might have searched out, this was what they chose to search out. Peter's heart is revealed here. To see the greatness of salvation, just note how the prophets wanted to understand it. The reality of salvation history in Christ consumed their hearts. They made careful search. That's a very intense word, ekzeteo. A preposition always intensifies a verb. They sought it out diligently. They made inquiry, another compound term, ex erunao, to search out diligently, intensely, because they didn't fully understand. They couldn't understand. How could they understand? Christ hadn't come. He hadn't lived. He hadn't taught. He hadn't died. He hadn't risen. The prophets didn't understand. They didn't understand a lot of things. In Isaiah 6, verse 11, Isaiah says, "Then I said, Lord, how long?" And in a sense, he's admitting, I wish I understood this. Habakkuk in chapter 1 says, "Lord, how long are you going to allow this abuse of your people to go on?" There were a lot of things they didn't understand, a lot of things they could have studied, a lot of things they could have looked into, a lot of things that must have been of tremendous interest to them. Daniel chapter 7, verse 15, "As for me, Daniel, my spirit was distressed within me, and the visions in my mind kept alarming me. And so I approached one of those who was standing by, an angel, and asked him the exact meaning of all this." He didn't understand it. The angel unfolded some of it to him. So you see, those prophets had an interesting dilemma. They were living so far on the other side of the cross and the work of Christ, there was no way they could understand it all. There was no way they could absorb it all. No way they could see it clearly. Listen to Matthew 13, 17, the words of Jesus. "For truly I say to you," he said this to his disciples, "that many prophets and righteous men desired to see what you see and did not see it, and to hear what you hear and did not hear it." They were limited. They were limited. And so they studied their own writings. And what did they study? The Messiah and the salvation that he would bring. It was not just scholarly investigation. It was a passionate, driving compulsion to understand the greatness of salvation. Second point. The second one is that the great salvation of which Peter writes is the theme of the Holy Spirit's inspiration. Not only were the prophets committed to this, but so is the Holy Spirit. And Peter gives us a crucial insight into the fact that all revelation was divinely revealed by the Holy Spirit, and the greatness of our salvation is seen in the fact that it was the theme of the Holy Spirit's revelation. Listen, everything the prophets received, they received from whom? The Holy Spirit. Everything the New Testament writers received, they received from the Holy Spirit. Everything we read what the Spirit said. Back to verse 11. "They sought to know what person or time," here's the key, "the Spirit of Christ within them was indicating as he predicted the suffering of Christ and the glories to follow." Peter introduces to us then the idea that these prophets were really wanting to understand the person and the time that the Spirit of Christ within them was indicating as he predicted through them the sufferings of Christ and the glories to follow. Now, the prophecies that they wrote had those two elements, the sufferings of Christ and the glory to follow. You go into the Old Testament, read Psalm 22. It's all about the suffering of Christ. Read Psalm 69, verses 1 to 21. It's about the suffering of Christ. Read Isaiah 52:13 to 53:10 or so. All about the sufferings of Christ. Read Daniel 9:24 to 26. The sufferings of Christ. The Messiah will be cut off. Read Zechariah 12:10. He'll be pierced. Zechariah 13:7. More about the sufferings of Christ. They wrote about the sufferings of Christ under the inspiration of the Holy Spirit. They wouldn't have known that apart from the Spirit, would they? They couldn't read the future. They couldn't even understand what they did write, let alone try to figure out to write something on their own. And then he says they wrote about the glories to follow. What does that mean? The resurrection of Christ. The ascension of Christ. The enthronement of Christ. They wrote about the child who would become the king and the government would be upon his shoulder, Isaiah 9. They wrote in Daniel 2 about the one who would be the ultimate king, in Daniel 7, in Zechariah 2, in Zechariah 14. The prophets wrote about the glory and they wrote about the suffering. But all of it was inspired by the Holy Spirit. By the way, the sufferings of Christ and the glories of Christ are the major themes of Old Testament prophecy. Revelation 19:10 says, the testimony of Jesus is the spirit of prophecy. So all prophecy is really geared to testify to Christ. And in testifying to Christ, it focused primarily on his suffering and his glory, which allowed him to become the Savior. In Luke 24, Jesus said on the road to Emmaus to those disciples, O foolish men and slow of heart to believe all that the prophets have spoken. And what did the prophets speak? Was it not necessary for the Christ to suffer these things and to enter into his glory? Suffering, glory, always the theme. Always the theme. That theme was the theme of the prophet's study because it was the theme of the Spirit's inspiration. And so he says, the Spirit of Christ. By the way, that shows that Christ pre-existed before his incarnation in a spirit form. Notice the little phrase, in them or within them. The Spirit took up residence within the writers of the Old Testament. That's why 2 Peter 1:21 says, no prophecy was ever made by an act of human will. Listen to this. But men moved by the Holy Spirit spoke from God. The word moved, carried along by the Holy Spirit. 2 Peter 1:21, one of the most important verses in the New Testament. The resident Spirit in them inspired them to write about the glorious salvation that was to come. The word indicating, do you see it there? Spirit of Christ was in them indicating, or some Bibles may say witnessing. Pro marturamenon means to witness beforehand, to forewitness. So here was the Spirit inspiring them, testifying to a future salvation, so that what they wrote, as 2 Timothy 3:16 puts it, was God-breathed. God-breathed. Verse 12, by the way, notice it also affirms this. Down toward the end of the verse, it says that the New Testament apostles preached the gospel to you by the Holy Spirit sent from heaven. So the Holy Spirit inspired not only the Old Testament writers, but the New Testament apostles as well. So both Old Testament and New Testament are the breath of the Spirit of God. Divine origin. So the Holy Spirit revealed this great salvation to that generation. Verse 12 says, it was revealed to them. It was revealed to them. That is to the Old Testament prophets. Follow this, that they were not serving themselves, that this whole message was not for their generation, not for their time. That's so important. Can I just take a moment and remind you of a verse you probably never read? Or thought about it. You may have read by it, but not thought about it. Numbers 24:17. Listen, just listen to it. I see him, but not now. I behold him, but not near. A star shall come forth from Jacob, and a scepter shall rise from Israel, but not now and not near. Way back in the Pentateuch, already the Spirit of God beginning to testify about the coming Messiah. And they weren't speaking about their age and their time. In Hebrews 11, we get a little more insight. Hebrews 11:13 says, all these died in faith, all the patriarchs, without receiving the promises, but having seen them and having welcomed them from a distance. That's right. They could only see it from a distance. And then at the end of that 11th chapter, those final two marvelous verses, 39 and 40, and all these Old Testament heroes that have been named in this chapter, having gained approval through their faith, listen, did not receive what was promised. They didn't. It wasn't for their age, because God had provided something better for us, so that apart from us, they should not be made perfect. It wasn't for their time. It was for us. Now, the point here is not that the prophecies had no value. They had immense value, but only that the fulfillment of the prophecies was not for that generation, but a future generation, which would come to pass, and that ultimately there would come a time and a generation where salvation would be accomplished and Gentiles would be involved in covenant blessing from the work of Messiah. So the prophets saw the Messiah, they saw the grace to come, they saw the salvation, but they didn't know who, and they didn't know when, but it was revealed to them. It wasn't in their generation. And Peter tells us that all of this was the testimony of the Holy Spirit. How great is salvation, that it is not only the theme of prophet study, but the theme of Spirit inspiration. Third point, brief one. It is the theme of the apostles' proclamation. Verse 12 again. It says, in these things which now have been announced to you through those who preached the gospel to you by the Holy Spirit sent from heaven. And that statement simply brings in the New Testament apostles. These things, that is the salvation grace which is to come, the suffering and glory of Messiah, everything the Spirit inspired in the Old Testament writers, now have been announced to you through those who preach the gospel to you. Those are the New Testament preachers. In these things refers directly to the who and the when. In these things, the who, what person, and the when, what time, are now preached to you. And isn't that what the New Testament preachers did? Didn't they come along and say, the Messiah is Jesus Christ, and the time is what? Now. Doesn't Paul say, behold, now is the acceptable time. Today is the what? Day of salvation. It has come. It is here. It is here. In these things, who and when, the details of the Old Testament prophecies of Christ are fulfilled. They have been announced to you through those who preached the gospel. Who's that? Luke, Paul, Barnabas, Philip, John, the apostles. They preached it. In fact, Paul said, I am determined to know nothing among you except Christ and him what? Crucified. And why did he preach only that? Only Christ and Christ crucified and salvation in Christ. Why was he ready to preach the gospel at every turn? Why was he not ashamed of the gospel of Christ? Why? Because it was the preaching of the cross that was to them that perish foolishness, but unto us that believe eternal life. That was their message. The apostolic preaching of the cross was the message. Paul says in 1 Corinthians 2, I didn't come to you with human wisdom. I didn't come to you with philosophy. I came to you with a cross, determined to know nothing except Christ and Him crucified. So that which occupied the constant study of the prophets, that which occupied the constant inspiration of the Spirit, also became the constant theme of the New Testament preachers. And how much were they devoted to it? Listen, beloved, they died for it, didn't they? They died for it. They gave their life for it. That's how great salvation is. The theme of prophet study, the theme of Spirit inspiration, the theme of apostolic testimony. And finally, the theme of the angel's interest. I love this. He just throws this in verse 12. Things into which angels long to look. You ever wished you were an angel? When I was a little kid, I used to think, boy, would it be neat to be an angel? Just fly, you know, and be good all the time. Be an angel. Sneak up on people and do good things. Be in the presence of God. Oh, have you ever wondered what it would be like to be an angel? Have you ever wondered what it would be like to see what angels see in that dimension that we can't perceive, that spiritual dimension that is not visible to us? Have you ever wondered what it's like for angels to battle demons in that sphere that's mystery to us, that invisible world that's just as real as ours, only not able to be seen with the physical eye? If you ever wondered what it would be like to be a part of that angelic world and to experience that eternal holiness that holy angels have, I got news for you. The angels are saying the same thing. I wonder what it's like to be saved. I wonder what it's like to receive grace. I wonder what it's like to be forgiven. Fascinating. Back to verse 12 at the end, things. What do you mean, things? Matters of salvation, into which angels long to look. Those two words, long to look, loaded with meaning. You know what the word long is? Get this one. Epithumeo. You know what that word means? To lust, in a negative sense. It's describing a strong desire, an overpowering impulse. This isn't whimsical. The angels aren't saying, oh, by the way, wouldn't it be interesting to see what salvation is like? This is a passion with them. This is a strong impulse. The term, in the form epithumousin here, the term basically means an impulse that's not satisfied, a desire that's not fulfilled. And the angels have this unsatisfied desire to look into the things of salvation. To look. Wonderful word. You know what it literally means? To stretch forward your head. Or to bend down. It's used to describe what Peter and John did at the tomb. You remember? When they ran and stooped down and looked in, same verb. The angels want to stoop down, get down here, and look into this thing. They have a driving passion to understand it. Why? Because they'll never experience it. The holy angels never need to be saved. The fallen angels can't be saved. The holy angels are stooping down to peer into the reality of salvation in the human world. And I might add to you that maybe, too, that there are some fallen angels who are wanting to look into salvation in the hope that they might receive it, but they never will. They never will. Angels have been involved. The holy angels have been involved in salvation. The holy angels announced Christ's birth. The holy angels ministered Him in His temptation. They served there at the resurrection. They attended to His ascension. They are now doing His bidding on behalf of the saints. The fallen angels were around. They were attacking Him in His temptation. They were besieging Him in His life. They were trying to kill Him and keep Him dead on the cross. They were trying to keep Him in the grave. They have assaulted His work and His church. The angels, holy and fallen, have been around the work of salvation. None of them will ever experience it. The holy angels don't need it. The fallen angels can't have it. But they have a powerful desire to look more deeply into the immense, miraculous, gracious salvation which they will never experience. I think the holy angels are most in mind here. I just offer that other option as a possible thought. And I think the holy angels want to look into it for the reason that they might understand it better, for the reason that they might glorify God more, because that's what they exist to do. It's not just sheer curiosity. It is to enable them to give God greater glory. God has displayed His church to them. You remember in Luke 15, when the sinner comes back, it says that the angels of heaven do what? Rejoice. The angels rejoice and praise God for saving a sinner. In 1 Corinthians, I think it's in chapter 4, verse 9, Paul says, God has exhibited us apostles, last of all, as men condemned to death, because we have become a spectacle to the world, both to angels and to men. The angels are watching Paul. They're watching the apostle Paul. They're seeing the power of God in his life. In Ephesians chapter 3, verse 10, It says that the manifold wisdom of God might now be made known through the church to the rulers and authorities in the heavenlies. God is putting His grace in the church on display before the angels. They're watching His ministries. They're watching His church. They're taking it all in. They'll never participate. But there's an interesting, interesting thing. In Revelation chapter 5, listen to this. It says, the Lamb took the book. That's the title deed to the earth, the Lord Christ, the Lamb. And the four living creatures, those are angels. And the 24 elders representing the saints fell down before the Lamb. Everybody has a harp, golden bowls of incense, the prayers of the saints, and they sang a new song. Now watch this. Here's the song. Worthy art thou to take the book and break its seals, for thou wast slain and did purchase for God with thy blood men from every tribe and tongue and people and nation. Isn't that a wonderful song? Can you sing that song? Can you sing the song of redemption? Sure, you've been redeemed. But look at this. Verse 11. I looked, I heard the voice of many angels around the throne and the living creatures and the elders and myriads and thousands. And they all said, worthy is the Lamb that was slain to receive power. The angels are chiming in on a redemption song even though they haven't experienced it. We're the ones that really know what we're singing. They have seen it as observers. And they want to see it as observers, and they want to look into it so that they might join in the redemption song and give God glory. Isn't that a beautiful thought? What a salvation. Can I ask you a question? Is your salvation that precious to you? Or have you left your first love? It's a fair question. It was precious to you at first, wasn't it? Your first love? When you first were saved, oh, it was great. How is it now? Have you lost sight of it? Let that be rekindled in your heart. You say, how? Well, the church at Ephesus that left its first love was instructed to do this. Go back and do the first works. Go back and start to live the way you lived right after you were saved, with that hot heart, that zealous testimony, that exhilarating love for God, that sense of hunger for the Word, that desire for Christian fellowship, that love of prayer, the first works. If you've left the first love, go back and do the first works. That's what it says in Revelation 2. And remember again the greatness of your salvation.
20: 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There's so much to learn about our salvation and so much blessing in the discovery process. Here's what John had to say about that.
19: 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That's the reason He chose us, regenerated us, justified us, is sanctifying us, and will one day glorify us. Our great salvation is to make us true worshipers. 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
20: 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And then be here next week as we kick off John MacArthur's practical study titled Wisdom for the Workplace. It's another 30 minutes of unleashing God's truth one verse at a time on Grace to You Weekend.
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11: Millions of Americans are hitting the roads this weekend to get to their Labor Day destinations. Airports will also be busy this weekend, with a TSA expecting to screen over 17 million people by Wednesday. Tom Costello notes the latest fuel prices for the holiday weekend.
21: A gallon of regular now averaging $4.14 a gallon. A year ago, it was $3.20. Today, diesel hit an all-time high. A typical driver now pays $270 more per month to drive.
11: AAA says the most popular destinations this year include Seattle, Orlando, Boston, Denver, and New York City. Average round-trip airfares are up 2% from last year. Another survivor has been found in a tunnel that was buried in mud by the raging floodwaters in Nepal. This follows two workers rescued after 9 days. More from Danielle Hamamjan.
22: Against all odds, they were pulled out. Caked in mud, but alive. Two workers trapped in a tunnel after those catastrophic floods had been buried deep beneath debris and layers of mud at a hydropower plant.
11: The New York Times says a Chinese worker was found alive inside the 740-foot tunnel. An estimated 1,200 people were killed in last week's flood when a glacier collapsed in the Himalayas north of the border, sending a wall of water racing through a mountain town. About 5,000 people are still missing. Prosecutors in the Lindsay Clancy murder trial now have to decide if they want to try the case again after a mistrial was declared. Chief legal correspondent Laura Jarrett on the options for the prosecution.
23: Quite a bit of discretion here to change up the charges, change up the strategy. I think it was noteworthy he did not come out swinging, saying, I'm going to retry her for first-degree murder, which is what she was facing here. We could see reduced charges.
11: The jury was unable to come to a unanimous decision on Friday in the Massachusetts trial of the woman who admitted to killing her three children, but pleaded not guilty due to postpartum psychosis. A status hearing is set for September 29th. I'm Lisa Taylor.
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26: Residents of the upscale Brentwood neighborhood in L.A. want something done about a serial pooper. The woman's been defecating on public sidewalks for years without action by the city. Resident Wendy Cush.
27: We live in such a great city, and this is how we're taking care of people who are in real need of mental health help.
26: Residents say they want mental health professionals to intervene, but therapist and resident Kate Miskovis says it's not that easy.
27: Unfortunately, a lot of the time our programs and our outreach programs are voluntary.
26: The mayor's office says it has alerted LAPD. Snoop Dogg is hiring an ice cream taster. The gig is just for 3 months, but pays one lucky applicant $30,000 to travel the world tasting ice cream for Snoop's Dr. Bombay ice cream brand. The job is listed on LinkedIn if you want to apply. The Dodgers host the Nationals tonight for Game 2 in a three-game series. They go in up one. The Dodgers revisit the Mets for Game 2 of their three-game series this afternoon, having lost the first. That's the latest. I'm Rich Cassone.
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1: Sherman Oaks on the 101 North before Van Nuys. A car crash, left lane blocked, and traffic slowing down from Coldwater Canyon over in Irwindale on the 605 North at Los Angeles Street. A three-vehicle crash, right shoulder. Driving through Calabasas on the 101 North after Parkway Calabasas, a disabled vehicle out of lanes. And in Culver City on the 405 South, the connector to the West 90 is partially blocked for a disabled vehicle.
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12: 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One of my favorite guests is on the line. We've got Chris Killam, also known as the Medicine Hunter, standing by now. CNN calls Chris the Indiana Jones of natural medicine because he's, well, constantly scouring the globe searching for natural remedies. You may have seen Chris on the Dr. Oz show or maybe on PBS or CBS and also on Fox News where he does a health segment. He's been featured in the New York Times and also on ABC's 2020. Anyway, Chris is joining us today to discuss not one, but three of the hottest nutritional ingredients out there on the market today. Even better, he's teamed up with Purity today to give away a complimentary bottle to everyone out there in the listening audience. So do not, I repeat, do not change that dial. But first, a quick introduction. Chris Killam is an author and an educator. He's written 14 books. He's conducted research in over 30 countries. Again, he's been on with Oprah and Friends and Dr. Oz. Chris, welcome back to the show.
28: Thank you so much. It's always a pleasure to have a great conversation with you.
12: Now, most of us are super busy these days. We want to stay healthy, but quite frankly, it can be daunting. You know, with all the different supplements out there. Now, Chris, you've traveled all over the world learning about different natural remedies. So you really know which ingredients to look for. So tell me this, besides a good multivitamin and some fish oil, maybe a few other things, go into the three super hot nutrients you've been so jazzed about lately.
28: Well, I'm happy to do that. The three super nutrients, as we like to say, are a green tea extract, a turmeric extract called curcumin, and an extract from red wine called resveratrol. And apropos of what you said about my traveling around the world, I've extensively investigated these in their host countries. So I've been in the green tea plantations of China and India and worked with top researchers of this ingredient in those countries. With turmeric, I've been deeply involved with turmeric researchers in India and seen all of that. And with resveratrol, I've worked with scientists in Europe and also in California and Chile and South Africa, all of which are major red wine producing areas. So I've had the opportunity to investigate these things in the field, meet with the top scientists, and my conclusion is that green tea, curcumin from turmeric root, and resveratrol from red wine are remarkable health-enhancing agents that everybody can benefit from in a very, very substantial way.
12: Now, Chris, let's talk about these big three. And it's interesting that they're all found in our diet and all are considered superfoods. The green tea, the curcumin, the resveratrol. Why did you want to combine the three? There's always a method to your your madness, if I can say it that way, because you combine these things together. You call it a real game changer.
28: Well, you know, when I look at these, there actually isn't a reason to put them all in separate products. They do go very well together. As you said, they're all food derived. So it's kind of like you can make a salad if you choose out of many vegetables. You don't just have to have a bowl of lettuce or a bowl of cucumbers. And while that's a little bit simplistic, the fact is that all of these are very, very rich in groups of protective compounds that are both antioxidant, so they actually protect our organ systems, so they maintain a healthy inflammatory status in the body. And this is really a big breakthrough. I also like the idea that people can get a concentrated supplement of green tea extract, curcumin extract, and resveratrol in one product with truly meaningful amounts of each one, and not have to go out and basically buy a shopping cart full of stuff.
12: Now, let's dive into the headlines and the research, especially on this green tea, because it's absolutely amazing. I know in Asia they've been using it for thousands of years for healthy aging, but what are you seeing recently in the press? I know you told me the Nutrition Research Journal in its July 2012 issue revealed that green tea significantly increased plasma antioxidant activity and whole blood glutathione. Can you recap some of these headlines and tell me why you're such a green tea advocate?
28: Okay, what you just said about increasing plasma antioxidant activity is really critical. There are many antioxidants that people consume that don't actually wind up in the body, or they don't wind up in the body in any significant amounts. The green tea antioxidants, which we know are among the most highly beneficial antioxidants in the entire world, are very well absorbed. They improve plasma antioxidant activity. That is the blood concentration of antioxidants. So what happens is you get this great concentration of antioxidant substances, which are protective compounds, floating around in the body and protecting the cells of your body, your organs, every part of your body, from premature destruction due to exposure to environmental pollutants and things in the diet.
12: All right, let's switch gears and talk about this curcumin, which is number two on your list. And by the way, these three ingredients are all found in the new green tea combo formula. We're going to be offering a free bottle in a few minutes, but talk to me about the curcumin, which is spelled C-U-R-C-U-M-I-N. Now, most people haven't heard of it, but scientists and researchers know it's one of the most powerful superfoods on the planet. It can positively influence our DNA, maintain joint comfort, healthy inflammation, and more. Can you share some of the incredible headlines on curcumin and tell us why you use this? And we talked about this off air a few minutes ago, this patented curcumin with greater absorption.
28: Okay. Well, first of all, I think while people might not know the term curcumin, they may well know turmeric root, which is a yellow spice, and it shows up in curries, and it's part of the 5,000-year-old Indian Ayurvedic system of medicine. I've been studying turmeric and its derivative curcumin since the 1970s, and I'll say this right off the bat, that there are almost no plant materials in the world as extensively studied as this. A couple of thousand studies can be found in the scientific and medical literature. We know that curcumin is powerfully antioxidant. We know that it has a remarkable capacity to protect the liver, and the liver is our primary detoxifying organ. It greatly enhances joint health. So if people are experiencing joint discomfort due to overuse, this really helps to relieve that. And it's also what we call cardioprotective. It helps to protect the heart. It helps to maintain normal, healthy cholesterol. And one last thing that is really kind of astounding is that curcumin actually causes your body to produce what are called neuroprotective factors in the brain. So it causes your body to produce these agents in the brain that protect the actual tissue of the nerves and the brain itself. There's almost nothing else that we know of that does this. Specifically, the curcumin that you mentioned offers about 7 times times the absorption of other curcumin. So when you take 250 milligrams of this stuff, you get about seven times the activity that you would if you took, say, a comparable amount of another curcumin extract. So this, in my opinion, is one of the most life-enhancing, protective, totally beneficial substances on Earth, and it has just decades of scientific and medical studies to back it up.
12: Now, Chris, I know that we talked already about the green tea and the curcumin in your new green tea formula, which Purity is giving away for free today. But first, tell me about the third nutrient on the list, the resveratrol.
28: Well, resveratrol is one of those remarkable compounds that I just sort of shake my head at how many different things it does. It is found in grapes, in wine grapes. It also shows up in cranberries. What we know about resveratrol is that, like green tea and also like curcumin extract, it's profoundly antioxidant. But more than that, it shows significant properties. When you look at some of the things in the body that happen during aging as a result of fat accumulation in tissue and insulin sensitivity, resveratrol helps to protect against those things. It's a powerful immune regulator. And you know, our immune system is responsible for keeping us healthy. It is remarkably beneficial for the heart. And this is why it's considered one of the keys to the so-called French paradox. You know, the French drink a lot of red wine, they eat a lot of cheese, they smoke cigarettes, and they stay slim and they have good cardiovascular health, which just seems completely unfair. But resveratrol appears to be key in that. And additionally, there is a brain benefit like there is with the curcumin with blood flow to the brain. So when you take resveratrol, you get brain blood flow. This means you get more oxygen to the tissues of the brain. So this is on my short list for all those reasons and for about a dozen more that would just plain take too long to explain.
12: All right, again, we're talking with Chris Killam, also known as the Indiana Jones of natural medicine, sometimes called the medicine hunter as well. Chris, let's laser in on how this wonderful formula that you created in conjunction with Purity Products. I know that Purity's been in business now for, what is it, over 20 years. They've got a top rating from the Better Business Bureau, and people can get a complimentary bottle of this green tea CR today. We'll give that number out in a few minutes. But first, Chris, before we tell our listeners how they can get their very own complimentary bottle of green tea CR, tell me this. If you wanted to buy this green tea plus the patented curcumin plus the resveratrol, I mean, you'd spend close to probably at least $75 for all three bottles in the store. And yet today, Purity Products is giving away a free bottle. How are they able to do this?
28: Well, you can consider it kind of a smart bet. And what I mean by that, first of all, Purity's big, but they're also very strategic. They know that if a person who's listening will pick up the phone, call in and get their free bottle, and it really is free, as in free, as in it doesn't cost you money, if that person will try the product, take it as recommended, they're going to feel it. 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
12: Chris, hold that thought. 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One last time for those writing it down. Here we go. 1-800-311-9292. Okay, Chris, talk about some of the headlines just on the green tea that we didn't get to yet. I understand that dieters just love green tea because it supports healthy fat metabolism. Is that right? And what does the research say about green tea when it comes to weight management?
28: Well, this is one of the especially wonderful things about green tea. We know that green tea has thermogenic properties. That is, it has heat-generating properties in the body, so it actually causes your body to burn more calories. So when you eat a meal, you're going to burn more calories from that meal as a result of taking a good, well-made, concentrated green tea extract. In addition, it has specific fat oxidation properties. It actually burns fat. I'm not suggesting that you're going to lose 20 pounds in a week, but I am saying that this is going to help your body to metabolize fat more efficiently. Over time, taking a green tea extract can help you to have a better fat to lean muscle ratio. So from a weight control standpoint, this is very good news. Additionally, green tea helps to stabilize blood glucose or blood sugar. And unstable blood sugar is one of the contributing factors to increased weight. So by stabilizing blood sugar, you have an effect on weight control and weight management. So it's really quite remarkable stuff. You need enough of it. We've got enough of it in green tea CR. It has to be the right extract. We've got the right extract. But the science is there for healthy weight management.
12: All right. Now, Chris, you say that with Purity's formula, it provides you with about 3 cups worth of green tea in each 2-capsule serving. So you get all of the green tea's concentrated benefits for energy, for heart health, for alertness in just 2 caps. Plus, you get the curcumin and the resveratrol, too. So it's easy. You call it your daily shortcut to better health. Explain this idea of a healthy shortcut and explain some of the top benefits as well.
28: Well, I mean, you could, for example, drink 3 cups of good concentrated green tea each day, eat at least 1 really rich curry made with a lot of turmeric root, and drink a couple of glasses of red wine. You could do that every day. Most people will not do that every day, but they still might want the benefits of 3 of the biggest superstar protective health-enhancing nutrients on the entire planet.
12: Again, we're talking with Chris Killam, the medicine hunter. Now, in this new green tea CR formula from Purity, it's really about the research. Share with us some of your favorite studies and the headlines on the curcumin that we didn't get to yet. I know this is one of your favorite ingredients for joint comfort and even for brain health.
28: Well, I especially like the liver protective, heart protective, and joint modifying properties of this stuff. The liver is our greatest detoxifying organ, and we know that we're constantly bombarded by toxins in the environment. In fact, blood studies show that newborn babies contain 200 industrial pollutants in their blood at the time of birth. So we need a functioning, super healthy, very strong liver. We might not think about our livers that much, but we need that. Mm-hmm. And we know that curcumin protects the liver. It keeps it strong. From a cardiac standpoint, it's highly beneficial for the heart. It's very good for maintaining healthy cholesterol and healthy platelet levels. And from a joint standpoint, we have innumerable studies showing overall improvement in joint health and relief and stable inflammatory activity, better joint mobility as a result of taking curcumin. I like the brain protective studies as well. You know, curcumin delivers all this, so I regard it as one of the single most important things that you can put in your body, and I'm very well aware that most people are not going to eat enough raw turmeric root to get the benefits that they should and that they can get from a concentrated curcumin extract.
12: Chris, I don't want to get too technical here, but these antioxidants in green tea are classified as polyphenols. And they really are super powerful and well-respected by scientists. But in this green tea CR formula, there's more. It's got the green tea, it's got the curcumin, the resveratrol that we talked about, plus grape seed extract, bioflavonoids, vitamin C. Can you talk to me about this array of really super antioxidants and polyphenols that you've put in the formula?
28: Well, yeah, I won't say that we kind of went overkill, but I will say that we really, really developed an efficient, comprehensive program here. Grape seed extract contain a group of highly specialized antioxidant compounds that not only do much of what I've already described, but also enhance the physical integrity of tissue in the blood vessels and the skin. So we put those in there for extra boost in antioxidant activity, but also for specific

0: One of the things I love most about Southern California is discovering communities that are doing things the right way. And Montebello is one of those places. This is a city with incredible momentum. New businesses are opening, restaurants are thriving, development is happening, and Montebello has even been recognized as one of the most business-friendly cities in all of LA County, a reflection of the city's commitment to growth, investment, and opportunity. So when you're looking for a great place to live, start a business, or simply visit and explore, Montebello is a city worth getting to know.
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5: Function benefits of the curcumin. I mean, wow, all in one formula. 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
6: Okay. 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

0: One of the things I love most about Southern California is discovering communities that are doing things the right way. And Montebello is one of those places. 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
2: The San Francisco Board of Supervisors wants Kaiser Permanente to limit the use of AI for mental health. The board adopted a resolution this week calling on Kaiser to revise contracts that give them the ability to replace therapists with AI and lay off clinicians. Police are searching for a man they say beat a woman with a metal bat in her San Bernardino Mountain home. 71-year-old Therese Garcia invited a man to stay with her in her home after he told her that all his camping gear had been stolen. After a couple of weeks, she asked him to leave, and that's when he beat her. Her daughter Abby says the beatings went on for hours.
3: She would lose consciousness and wake up a little bit. Every time she would wake up a little bit, he would come back and beat her again.
2: The suspect is described as 26-year-old Eric Navarro of Orange County. Screws are the culprit in a series of flat tires that affected drivers near Sacramento earlier this week, according to police. It's unclear how the hundreds of screws ended up on Highway 99 in Elk Grove, but a local man picked up most of them with a magnet. That's the latest. I'm Rich Cassone.
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0: One of the things I love most about Southern California is discovering communities that are doing things the right way. And Montebello is one of those places. So when you're looking for a great place to live, raise a family, start a business, or simply visit and explore, Montebello is a city worth getting to know.
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12: Why would they be resentful? We're going to elevate the game. We're going to put more eyeballs on these young women's hard work, their lifelong hard work. And ultimately, like I said, I'm a black woman and I want to be respected as a black woman by the WNBA and everybody else. It's time that we put this cis normative culture, this toxic cis normative culture behind us, and we allow men, biological or assigned male at birth, people like myself, to come out and be their true authentic self. I am, again, for everybody in the audience, sometimes identifying as a black transgender lesbian, and I'm proud.
13: Okay, what happens if no WNBA team picks you?
12: Well, I think based on my body of work in the game of basketball, what I bring to a team, what I bring to the league in terms of athleticism and skill, it would be a clear case of discrimination, and we plan to pursue every legal route possible to hold the WNBA to their standards.
6: Get ready. Now here is Jack Hibbs.
14: Well, Frank, what's the word on that? I mean, that is the new world reality that we're living with. What say you, Frank Turek?
15: Well, Jack, what does the W in WNBA stand for? That's the question.
14: Wonderful.
15: No, I mean, come on. How can you be the WNBA and be unable to say that a female woman is someone that is the only kind of person that can be in our league, a biological female? And they don't want to say that, Jack, because they're going to get so much heat from the woke left that says, oh, no, biological men who claim they're women are really women. This is a war on reality, Jack. It's a war on reality that people are saying that they're men biologically, but they can be women. You know, not only does that hurt women in women's sports and takes away scholarships from them as it does at the high school and college level, but it also puts everyday women at risk, because if I can go into, say, some sort of gym and say I'm a biological or I'm a woman because I identify as a woman, I can go into a woman's changing facility.
14: Exactly.
15: I can go into a locker room. I can go into a bathroom and they can't say no unless they define women as a biological female.
14: Frank, you and I are old enough to know that way, way, way back when, say, for example, the feminist movement, at first, nobody took it seriously. It was like, what are these, a couple of lunatic women? You know, I am woman, hear me roar. What are they doing over there? But at the same time, for the feminist movement to advance, they had to, no pun intended, but they had to neuter the narrative of what men are. They had to feminize men more. So what's funny to me, because this is how the loss of reality works, we want men to be more like women. So here's a guy who says, okay, I'll be one. And now they're freaking out because he's doing what they actually set up to do in the first place. But now we are decades in to what is no longer a laughing matter, and that is the war on reality, which you, and we're going to be talking about the book that you've written, The War on Reality, that very thing, put out by Harvest House. And I cannot encourage people enough to get this book. I had the joy of going through this book before it went to print. Everybody needs this book. Frank, I prayed for you earlier, and I prayed that this book would not be a bestseller. I prayed that it would be a bestseller and a phenomenon, because the truth that is articulated in this book, Frank Turek style, which is remarkable, has got to be heard today. It's got to be heard today. And let's roll back the hands of time, if you don't mind. This is sensitive, for a moment. And that is the war on reality when it came home directly in front of your eyes regarding our good friend Charlie Kirk. I mean, that was the personification of the war on reality. What can you share about that? What do you feel comfortable with sharing with our audience regarding the level of reality that war when you saw what took place with Charlie as you stood there?
15: Well, Jack, we were there because Charlie and I were working together. I was trying to help him answer questions on a college campus related to Christianity. And he considered me a mentor, but you know, it can be difficult mentoring somebody smarter than you. You know, Charlie was smarter than me.
14: Yeah.
15: Although it wasn't hard with Charlie because the only thing that exceeded his intellect was his humility. Like, I mean, you were a mentor to him as well, right?
14: So amazing.
15: The few things that both of us knew that he didn't know, he wanted to know. And that's what made him so effective, was because he had so many people around him who were further down the road than he was, and he could learn from them and then apply it immediately. He was so bright. But a couple of things that have come from that since then, Jack. One is, evil is real. When you see it happen in front of you, you see a good friend of yours murdered in front of you, you realize how real evil is. And it's so many times here in America, we are kind of sheltered from that. But there are 50 Charlie Kirks who are murdered every day in Nigeria, and we don't even hear about it. Martyrdom happens quite a bit around the world. We don't hear about it. So the first thing that has become much more prominent since last 9/10 was evil is real. The second thing that has become real important and prominent in my mind is the importance of the gospel and eternity. Because, Jack, unless God exists, and there is a resurrection, at the end of the day, it does not ultimately matter if you live like a murderer or a missionary. If you live like the alleged killer, Tyler Robinson, or you live like Charlie Kirk. Why? Because if there is no God and there is no resurrection, then we're all ultimately going to wind up in the same place, nowhere. We're just going to go out of existence. So there's no ultimate meaning, which means it doesn't matter really how you live here. But you and I both know, and our listeners and viewers both know, there is true meaning to life. There is a reason we're here. We're here to know God through Jesus and to make him known. That's what Charlie was doing. That's what we're trying to do when we go to college campuses. That's what you do every Sunday and every Wednesday there at Calvary Chapel, Chino Hills. You're trying to show people that Christ is real and you can know God through him and be saved and sanctified. And ultimately, we're going to be with him just like Charlie is now. He's absent from the body and present with the Lord. So there can't be a more important message than that, that there is an eternity and you're either going to be on one side or the other. You're going to be with Jesus, which means you're going to get grace, or you're going to be without Jesus, which means you're going to get justice. And Jack, I don't want justice from an infinitely just being. If I got justice, I would be toast.
14: I would be the toast right alongside you. I'd be the other slice. Mm. Completely agree. Frank, just help me walk through this, what I'm going to try to articulate. What you just said is so true. People can deny it, but they're going to be denying truth. That said, isn't it amazing where, yes, we had a chance to pour into Charlie's life. Charlie became, people could watch this, Charlie became more of a truth teller in the realm of, he's always a truth teller.
15: Right.
14: But people who followed him from early on, he was very savvy and very much a truth teller in the realm of society and politics and issues and policy. And more, he began to get confident in his faith. Mm. And he grew stronger in his theology. And that theology began to come out. Charlie became more winsome. You and I saw him literally under the control of the Holy Spirit in hostile environments. And he maintained a witness and became more winsome to those who are willing to accept truth. I put this forth to you. The more biblical Charlie got, the more beautiful Charlie became.
15: Yes.
14: And yet the more hated he became among those who hate truth. In other words, and I try to say this respectfully, knowing that we know Erica and love her. It wasn't just Charlie that took a bullet that day. There was something that was bigger that took a bullet that day, but thank God it cannot die. And that is truth itself. That guy mm-hmm. shot at truth. It was what Charlie was saying that was yes. biblical truth. Love your neighbor. When he said, give that person, listen, don't laugh at this person. Let them speak. Let them ask their question. He was being just like Jesus to them. And then he would come back with a biblically rooted answer. I would say to you, Frank Turek, because truth is so important and so on the line, that in a way, it was biblical truth that finally tipped the scale, that this person that was evil couldn't take it anymore. Mm. They just had to respond, grinding teeth, whatever it might be. They are going to silence the messenger of truth. And none of us, right, Frank? None of us as Christians should be surprised that the world would come against truth?
15: No, we are called to suffer for him. And Jesus famously said, count it all joy, essentially, when you experience insults and persecution on account of my name, because great is your reward in heaven.
14: Yep.
15: You know, really, Tyler Robinson, the alleged killer, if the evidence is what it seems to be, was someone that claimed Charlie was a fascist.
14: Yeah.
15: We all know, Jack, that a typical fascist tactic is to hand the microphone to your opponent and say, please, let me hear your case. Why don't you make it? And we'll have a dialogue. No, the fascist, ironically, was Tyler Robinson, not Charlie Kirk. And the reason, as you just mentioned, that he had to kill Charlie was because, as Paul describes in Romans chapter 1, he was suppressing the truth so much that it ultimately led to a depraved mind where he knew he couldn't kill God, so he tried to kill God's representative.
14: There you go.
15: And he's killing God's representative, not realizing, of course, The truth doesn't change even if you kill the truth teller. Mm-hmm. Reality doesn't change just because you kill the truth teller. It's still wrong to do what he was doing and to live the lifestyle he was living. And out of love, Charlie was trying to reach out to people who were struggling in that trans relationship in which Tyler Robinson found himself. Mm-hmm. And Charlie was trying to help people, and instead they killed him for it, or at least Tyler Robinson did. But it's a little bit bigger than that, Jack, as you know. Right after Charlie was murdered, there was a survey done, and we may have this in the War on Reality. I'm trying to remember if we included the survey, but I'll say it now anyway, that about 3% of very conservative people, Jack, believe that it's okay to use violence sometimes to advance a political point of view. 25% of very liberal people think that. Translation: very liberal people are more than 8 times more likely to commit violence to advance a political idea than are conservatives. Why is all of this violence coming from the left? I think the answer is, Jack, they can't win on the merits. They can't actually argue for their position because their position doesn't comport with reality. Quite often it's self-contradictory as well, Jack. I mean, they'll say things like there is no truth, and you ask them, is that true? Is it true that exactly. There is no truth? You know, I mean, they're claiming there is no objective morality, but they think you're objectively wrong if you disagree with them, right? They claim math is racist, Jack. Yeah. And that just doesn't add up with me. They claim that reason is a tool of oppression as they try and use reason to advance their points. I mean, it's a self-contradictory worldview. And when people realize that, instead of trying to argue it, they resort to violence. It's tragic.
14: It's gotten to a point where culturally we better wake up, because it's very frightening. And I mean it this way, that why is it that there is a overwhelming propensity from violent crimes that are most often used by firearms against conservatives being done by transgender LGBTQ community members? Is there some sort of a link to this? Is there, you mentioned Romans 1. This is going to sound just absolutely absurd to people, and it's going to infuriate people. But Romans 1, God says, because they did not like to retain God in their thoughts, mm-hmm. he gave them over to a reprobate mind. And one of the manifestations of the reprobate mind, God says, is that they begin to have unbridled passions, men for men and women for women, doing that which is unnatural, unscientific. Mm. How about that? Unscientific. Mm. And we see that today, but nobody wants to talk about it. But this is just one. You and I have just spent several minutes just talking about this particular sliver of the war on reality regarding this violence or this hatred of truth or genderism. But this applies to everything everywhere, because we know that the Bible says in the book of Isaiah that in the last days, people are going to call good evil and evil good.
11: Mm-hmm. 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
14: 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It's time to live out what you say you believe. Are you ready for that kind of challenge? Go to jackkibbs.com/CATV right now to find out where to watch. Let's get real. Let's get bold. Let's get going. Frank, it's really the genre of your entire life. All as long as I've known you, is that you are a truth teller. And I so much appreciate that about you. So Frank, with that, I want to ask you this question. You claim in this book, War and Reality, that on several fronts, I'll say various fronts, that there's a war in reality regarding the topic of God himself, Yeah. The war on reality of human rights or Christian nationalism or immigration. I mean, you name it. If truth is there, there's a war on it. Can you elaborate on that?
15: Yeah, sure. There's so many topics the book covers because there's so many wars out there that people are fighting against reality. So is there a war on God? Of course there is. They want to keep God out of any mention in public life, Jack. And you and I both know that belief in God, particularly belief in the Christian God, is what established this country to begin with. And it was John Adams who said that our country or our Constitution is made for only a holy, religious, and moral people. It is inadequate to govern any other. He wrote to Thomas Jefferson in 1813 and said to Jefferson, the only way that we were ever able to start this country was because it was founded on Christian principles. And yet you've got people trying to keep God out of society completely. Jack, J.D. Unwin, back almost 100 years ago at Oxford, did a study in 1934 of 86 civilizations. And he discovered that 100% of the time, 100% of the time of these 86 civilizations, when they relaxed their standards of sexuality,
14: yep,
15: and then actually advocated for sexual immorality, 100, in other words, when they abandoned God completely, when they went totally pagan, 100% of the time within 100 years, every one of those civilizations had collapsed, either from within or without. Now, I think, Jack, if you look back, that countdown clock began in this country in 1973. Why? Because that's the year we legalized, the Supreme Court did, abortion. That's the year that the APA, the American Psychological Association, I think it was, or the, I can't remember what organization it was. Anyway, they said that homosexual behavior was no longer a disorder.
14: Oh, correct.
15: It's also the year that the Endangered Species Act came out. You go, well, what does that have to do with it? Because endangered species became more important and protected than human beings.
14: Yeah, yeah. An eagle egg, $1,500. Yes. $1,500 fine, 3 years imprisonment if you break an eagle egg.
15: Right, but you could kill a baby, a human baby.
14: Yeah.
15: And so we're like 54 plus years, 53 plus years into this 100-year countdown, Jack. If we don't somehow turn around by pointing out that God does exist, you are not him, I am not him, there's a standard out there that we've all fallen from, and Jesus is the one who came to live that standard for us, and by trusting in him, we're not only forgiven, but given his righteousness. If we can get that word out and transform our society, maybe we will not collapse in the next 50 years. And by the way, if I could summarize this in three short sentences, I think this is the story of the Bible in three short sentences. God created it. We broke it. Jesus fixed it.
14: 100%.
15: God created it. We broke it. Jesus fixed it. And the war on reality right now, when it comes to God, is people are trying to deny God exists. Meanwhile, Jack, they're claiming they have certain rights. But there are no rights unless God exists.
14: Exactly.
15: Right?
14: None.
15: Everything's a matter of opinion if there is no God.
14: Exactly.
15: So on one hand, they're trying to have the benefits of God, while they, on the other hand, deny he exists. This is a war on reality, Jack.
14: Frank, as we wrap this up, just shotgun, tell me why I should get your book. Just let Frank Turek riff now on this. Why do I need to get the book, The War on Reality?
15: Well, Jack, because there are so many people out there who are warring against reality, whether it's people saying that there are an infinite number of genders or men can have babies or math is racist or the fact that they think reason is a tool of oppression or marriage doesn't require a man or a woman and medically transitioning children is somehow compassionate and abortion is healthcare. And in order to solve racism, we just need a little bit more racism. I mean, there are so many problems that we have to deal with, and we deal with them in the book. Let me give, by the way, there are sections in the book like where we have real practical things. Like, what if your kid comes to you and says, Mom, Dad, I'm trans. What do you do? We tell you. Here are some questions you ought to ask, right? What happens if people say, well, you know, you can't get involved in politics because politics is going to get in the way of the gospel. And so we have a whole chapter on that. In fact, let me just give you two reasons out of 10 we have in the chapter on can you legislate reality, okay? pastors will say, you know, I don't get involved in politics, Pastor Jack. I just preach the gospel, right? And to which I'll respond to them, I guess you don't think the gospel is very important then. And they'll say, well, what do you mean?
14: Exactly.
15: I'll say, because politics affects your ability to preach and live the gospel. If you don't think so, go to some of the countries I've been to. I've been to Iran. There's no First Baptist Church of Tehran. I checked. I've been to Saudi Arabia. There's no Calvary Chapel of Mecca. It's not there. Yeah. So if for no other reason you have to be engaged politically is to protect your ability to preach and live the gospel. Second reason, we're called to love people. And you're not loving people if you have an opportunity to put laws in place that protect them from evil and you don't take it. In fact, here's probably the litmus test, the litmus question you can ask anybody, Jack, on this. And that is this. For people who say, I don't get involved politically, I ask them, are you telling me that Christians 160 years ago should not have gotten involved in politics to outlaw slavery? Is that what you're saying?
14: Exactly.
15: And see what they say. Oh, they're going to go, well, of course. Okay. Welcome to politics, ladies and gentlemen.
14: That's right.
15: Look, if you don't think Christians ought to be involved in politics, are you saying only atheists are qualified to run the country? Because
14: wow.
15: I can tell you this. I can tell you who is involved in politics, and that's Satan.
14: Yep.
15: All right? So we're salt and light. Jesus told us to be salt and light. Let's be salt and light so we can protect our ability to preach and live the gospel, number one. And number two, so we can love people by putting laws in place and policies in place that protect innocent people from evil.
14: It won't happen if Christians get engaged. But this is where we're going to end, Frank. You inspired me to turn to 1 Timothy chapter 6, verse 20. Old King James says, O Timothy, guard what has been committed to your trust. Avoid the profane and idle babblings and contradictions of what is falsely called science. Mm. What a statement.
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28: U.S. forces struck three Iranian oil tankers today after Iran launched missiles toward two U.S. Navy warships. U.S. Central Command said no American personnel were injured after a U.S. aircraft carrier and a guided missile destroyer evaded multiple attacks by Iran's Revolutionary Guard. According to CENTCOM, U.S. forces retaliated by disabling two crude oil carriers near the Strait of Hormuz and destroying a third vessel near the Gulf of Oman. U.S. envoys Steve Witkoff and Jared Kushner arrived in Moscow today to begin a push to restart stalled peace negotiations. After meeting with Russian President Putin, the envoys are expected to travel to Kyiv to meet with Ukrainian President Zelensky. Details of the weekend peace talks have not yet been disclosed, but a Kremlin spokesman said today that Putin has ordered a 72-hour pause in attacks on Ukraine's capital during the talks. An American Airlines flight from Dallas to Newark was diverted to Baltimore last night after a passenger became violent. Larry Kofsky has the story.
29: Images from Flight 618 show the passenger duct-taped to his seat after he allegedly became verbally and physically aggressive toward his seatmate as well as flight attendants.
30: Thrashing around, and I think he hurt himself and was bleeding on the plane and in the seat and apparently was assaulting the man that was sitting next to him.
29: Michelle Ang Reyes was on the flight and described the chaos.
30: The man that he was attacking was, like, he looked Middle Eastern and he was wearing a really nice business suit. I had heard that he had started saying racist things towards this man before he attacked him.
29: The man had to be dragged from the plane after it landed in Baltimore. It then continued on to Newark, arriving several hours late.
28: Parts of the Midwest and Mid-Atlantic will be drenched by severe storms over the Labor Day weekend. More from Lisa Taylor.
31: Intense thunderstorms are possible from Michigan to Delaware and will largely impact the same area that was soaked on Thursday and left about 500,000 customers without power.
28: The severe weather threat is set to shift further south on Sunday. I'm Lisa Carton.
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33: KABC. It could be a wet weekend in Southern California. While Hurricane Marie, now off the coast of Mexico, isn't expected to make landfall, the National Weather Service says it could bring rain and thunderstorms starting today through the Labor Day holiday on Monday. A Gilroy camp counselor charged with molesting three 10-year-old girls is no longer out on bail. When Anthony Joseph Ramon was originally released on bail for the charges, it didn't sit well with some people, so the DA's office consolidated the cases. Assistant DA Terry Harmon said when we defer to suspects,
34: then the pain, suffering, and trauma of the victims becomes background noise.
33: The judge has now ordered Ramon held without bail. A new program launched just in time for Labor Day will let you say goodbye to loved ones at the gate at LAX. Called Gateside, the program allows people with known traveler numbers to go through airport security even if they're not traveling. As of now, there's no discount for overpriced airport terminal coffee and snacks. That's the latest. I'm Rich Cassone.
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35: Somebody lost their bumper, and it's in Mid-City on the eastbound 10 right before La Cienega, and it came to rest in that left-hand lane. We do have a stall in Industry on the westbound 60 just past Azusa, blocking the right-hand lane. You have a crash in Long Beach, 91 eastbound just before Long Beach Boulevard. It looks like we have one lane blocking that right-hand lane. The other one made it to the right-hand shoulder. And a rock on the connector through Pomona on the 71 northbound connector to the westbound 10. So you have a large rock partially blocking your connector road.
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4: 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But first, Greg, how are you?
5: I'm doing good, Jackie. I'm very good. I'm actually glad to be back. You know, we took a month off. 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And I'm glad to be back here, folks. So I want to say I feel welcome back. And I hope that you're going to enjoy our show and get to hear what we, you know, what we always talk about, some good topics. 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
4: 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All right, Greg, let's dive in and talk about some last paycheck levers, things that we need to attend to in our final years of work. Mm-hmm. What would you start with?
5: Well, my final paycheck lever would be first getting a financial checkup, or what we call a portfolio x-ray, because before I make my last check in terms of working, I want to make sure that before I check out, I have a portfolio x-ray to make sure that I have all the different types of investment vehicles and asset classes that I need so that I'm set up for retirement. One of the biggest things that I see, and I do, we get a lot of calls, we get a lot of people asking for portfolio x-rays, is they want to know is, am I going to be okay for retirement? What do I do? In some cases, we get a lot of state employees or government employees that call, and they're fortunate enough to have a pension. But there are people that don't have access to a pension, and they want to know, how do I get other streams of income? There's many ways that you can get other streams of income, but what you have to do is you have to diversify your retirement plan. All right. So if you have a 401k or 457 plan and you want to get some income for life, we can do that for you. And the way we're going to do that is I tell people this. If you're over 59 and a half or 55 and a half, a lot of plans that you have, your employer-sponsored plans, can do an in-service rollover. Why? By doing an in-service rollover, this allows you to take your assets and move that over, and we can give you a better strategy than what you currently have. Currently in your plans right now, 401s, 457s, all you have are mutual funds. In some cases, you can buy company stock, but that's it. You don't have any other options. There's no death benefits. There's no income for life. Now, some of you that are blessed to have access to pensions, you're lucky. But for a majority of us, we don't have that. So we have to create our own streams of income. And the way we do that is we do an in-service rollover. We roll over those assets and we put that into a vehicle that will pay us income for life. Those are the things that we do. So when we talk about the last paycheck levers, the levers that we pull before we get our last paycheck, we want to make sure that we are set up from a financial standpoint that we don't have to worry about income. We don't have to worry about outliving our assets. We don't want to have to worry about if we get sick. We want to make sure that we have long-term care covered. We want to make sure that we have our estate plan. Do we have a trust? Mm-hmm. Do we have our power of attorney for healthcare? Do we have our power of attorney for financials? If we leave, are we going to take care of our loved one, our spouse or significant other? Are our kids taken care of? All these things are ducks in a row that we have to get in place before we hit retirement. And that's what that paycheck lever is.
4: Oh, very good. Now, call Greg if you would like to start getting this plan in place. He calls it a portfolio X-ray. So this is no cost to you. Call Greg Ramirez, 562-269-1007. 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Mm-hmm. We get a lot of texters from KABC, so please feel free, 562-269-1007. 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
4: Mm-hmm. So the encouraging part about this is even in your late career, this plan can improve the first decade of your retirement with each dollar, right, giving it a defined job.
5: That's correct. So looking at different ages of when you retire, you know, one thing I want people to know, sometimes in life, we have issues that we go through, maybe a divorce, maybe a death, life changes. We lose a really good job and then we get another job. It didn't pay as good as the last job did. But one of the things that we can do is as we get older, we're allowed catch-up contributions. We're allowed ways that if we have to make up for what we lost in the last 10 years, we can do that. And remember, folks, when we're in our late 50s and early 60s, we're in our highest earning years, typically. That's normally what we, you know, obviously some people that get blessed that are professional athletes are in their highest earning years in their 20s, but a lot of us aren't professional athletes. We're people. We're just normal people that we work a job, we own a business. So we want to make sure that we can maximize our contributions in case we maybe had a mishap or we had a divorce. Maybe we sold the company. Maybe the company was divested. We lost a job. We got another job. We want to be able to catch up. So having catch-ups is very important because making sure that you take advantage of that. The most important thing that I'm going to tell you people is that sometimes I get calls when people say, well, you know, Greg, do you work with someone who has a smaller amount? I don't mind. I work with whomever. Because remember, folks, the power of compounding. If you're able to be dedicated and if you can save, you know, the maximum IRA contribution, which I'm going to assume you're over 50 years old, $8,500, okay? If you can keep putting that amount in and be consistent, you know, in 10 or 15 years, it could be close to $1 million, depending on how you invest, what you do. But it's the consistency of investing. Again, that's why when you want to look at a last paycheck lever, you want to look at, what am I doing to maximize my return and my performance? Mm-hmm. The last thing you want to do, folks, is that when you have a job change, you do not want to take money out of your IRA when you're rolling it over. Because everyone that does that, it puts you back, folks. Now, I understand if you've gone through a divorce and you have what's called a quadro and that goes to your spouse, that's different. You have to pay that out because once you've been married for over 10 years, you really don't have much to, you don't have much to fight over. You got to accept it. You're going to have to pay that person 50% of what you have. Okay. Less than 10 years, it doesn't work that way. Okay. If you're married 2-3 years, you're going to be okay. But 10 years, you're done. So if you're in that situation, you got to restart and you got to look at ways. How can I maximize my contributions? Well, if you're over, you know, 55 in your 60s, you can do catch-ups. Because again, if you're at your highest income potential, work hard. We can still get you to where you'll be. And remember, folks, people are working longer. People are not retiring at 65 or 67. I have a number of people I talk to that actually still want to work until 70 because they like what they do. And they're working not because they want to, because they like to. And we're all living a lot longer. I mean, I can tell you this, folks. I don't see myself retiring at 70 because I'd be bored at home. There's only so many games, so many golf, so many walks I can take with the dogs. There's only so many things I can do. But I like talking to people. I like being on the radio. I like helping people. That, to me, is what keeps me going.
4: I like and that, so, Greg. Yeah, it just depends. All people are different, aren't they? Some people want to go and spoil the grandkids and become you know, a big part of their lives and stuff like that. But other people want to stay working because it gives them purpose, whatever that purpose is.
5: That's correct. Yeah, and we all need purpose. That's the thing. You know, I can tell you stories about people that have worked for 50 or 60 years. Well, actually about 40 or 50 years. Like, they worked at this plant. I used to have a very good relationship with Boeing. And I worked with the people at the C-17 plant. And there was also the Huntington Beach and at the time the Sioux Beach. There was people that worked there 40 or 50 years. And as soon as they retired, a lot of them passed away, like, within a year. Because they lost that camaraderie. They lost that family, that friendship, that kinship that they had by working. Mm-hmm. Now, obviously, if you have other hobbies, or you maybe you turn around and you put that same ethic with, you know, with friends, but some of these people weren't married. And I think that makes a big difference, you know, because then what happens is that their family basically became their people at work. Now, does that happen today? I don't think it's as prevalent, because a lot of us are not in one job for 30 or 40 years. You know,
4: that's
5: you're maybe
4: true.
5: At a job for maybe 5 or 10. Right. I think the average person by the time they're 60 is going to have like 10 or 12 jobs, because you have to job hop all the time. So times have changed, but still, you know. Yeah. Again, when you're thinking about those levers and where you want to be when you retire, you want to make sure you have all your ducks in a row. You want to have everything covered. And that's why you need to give us a call so that we can give you a portfolio x-ray and let you know where you stand.
4: Very good. Here's the phone number so you can get your portfolio x-ray with Greg Ramirez. Don't be shy about using the text or call. It's the same phone number, 562-269-1007. 562-269-1007. 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And please mention that you heard us on the radio. We would appreciate that. So Greg knows that our radio program is effective. And so I get credit. Just kidding. I don't get any credit. It doesn't matter.
5: That's so funny. That is hilarious. I like that.
4: I want to be loved. I want to be loved. All right. Yes. 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
9: One of the things I love most about Southern California is discovering communities that are doing things the right way. And Montebello is one of those places. This is a city with incredible momentum. New businesses are opening, restaurants are thriving, development is happening, and Montebello has even been recognized as one of the most business-friendly cities in all of LA County, a reflection of the city's commitment to growth, investment, and opportunity. So when you're looking for a great place to live, start a business, or simply visit and explore, Montebello is a city worth getting to know.
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4: Another part, very important part of your retirement plan, if you will, or your next part of your life plan. Retirement sounds so old. You know, people don't want to feel like they're a bunch of old people, do they, Greg?
5: No, none of us do. I mean, I'll give you an example. I have someone very close to me that's turning 875, and they don't want to have a party because they don't want to feel old. I mean,
4: well, they can lie and just say they're going to be 65.
5: No, but you know, I think when it comes to a party, I think we have, you know, there's different, we have milestones in life. Like, I look, age 50 is a milestone, 75, there's different milestones. I think 75 is a good milestone. That's 3/4 of a century.
4: I think so, too.
5: I think you should celebrate it. Because
4: if you make it to 75, right, you're probably going to make it farther because
5: exactly.
4: You made it there.
5: And we don't know how long we're going to be here, but I think it's a good milestone. You're in good health. You got a good mind. You want to have good memories. And we don't know how long friends and family are going to be around. So I think it's something that we should celebrate.
4: I think so, too. You know, you could tell that person that they could have this party to celebrate their RMDs. Oh, that's at 73, isn't it?
5: 73. RMD. So she's over her RMD. She's got her RMDs coming to her, yes.
4: Well, and just the same, it's good to celebrate. part of your plan in general needs to be, especially long before you're 75.
5: Yes.
4: Is getting your estate planning stuff in place. And estate planning could just sound like a bunch of legal documents, but in retirement and in this part of our lives, it's more than just documents. It's a paper trail, for heaven's sakes. We got to leave a paper trail.
5: That is correct. And part of those documents is making sure that our trust is updated, making sure we have the right people to be our trustees, making sure that we have our alternate trustees, and making sure that we have our beneficiaries set as to who we want to get the money in case something happens to us, or who needs to make the decisions for financial or for health. They're very important.
4: Right. Sure. Trusts and wills, what's the difference? Let's talk about that. And some statistics. It's over half of people in the U.S. have no estate planning documents. How is that possible?
5: You know why? Because most people work and don't think about it. Unfortunately, we don't like to think about getting old and dying. And it's very true. So many times, I mean, I'll give you an example. My own parents, I had to get the plots for them to be buried. I had to tell them about getting a trust. And and it's kind of embarrassing because they're like, wait a minute, Greg, you're a financial advisor. Did your own parents didn't. Folks, my parents don't see me as a financial advisor. They see me as their son, as their child. So it's a little bit different. Even though I'm on the radio and they're very proud of me and I do a good job, they still see me as, well, that's my son. No, that's my child I raised. But, you know, let's go to other people. You know, I know what I'm talking about. I've been doing this for 29 years. It's very important. Now, you know, long story short, did we end up and did the planning go correctly? Yeah, I did it. I did it at the 11th hour because they finally listened to me. I had to get, you know, I had to get their plots for burial. I had to get the trust going and stuff like that. All that's now all that's in place. So now we're good. But, you know, before that, they really didn't like to talk about it.
4: Ah, and there you have it.
5: Yeah.
4: That's
5: so,
4: it.
5: You know, so see, you have someone like myself. And so how do you expect other families where they don't have someone like myself in the family? Of course, people don't talk about it because it's important that we have to push these issues. Now, me being a financial advisor and me being a fiduciary, I have a fiduciary duty to talk about that to all of my clients. So when I give you a portfolio x-ray, you better believe I'm going to ask you, do you have a trust? Have you updated your beneficiaries? If you were married and you were divorced, have you updated those things? Those are all very important things that we have to look at. And that is a part of the portfolio x-ray that we give to you as a client. It's free. It's complimentary. Give us a call. We will look at what you have. And if there's anything that you're missing, we can add it to your portfolio. Because most of the time when I meet with people, most of the people end up saying, you know, Greg, you know, I manage this on my own. I need some help. Can you help me out? Can you manage this for me? Or in some cases, I have an advisor, but he's not bringing these things up and I don't know why. And then we go in and we start managing and we make the difference for you. Because a lot of times you don't see. One of the things I want you to understand is that here at Advisors on Call, we actively manage the portfolios. We're going to ask you, you know, what if you have any tax mitigation strategies that need to put in place, if you want to do some Roth conversions, you know, things that we need to do to help your beneficiaries. For example, I come across people that have a lot of qualified dollars. They may have a net worth of $2 or $3 million, but guess what? $1 million is in a house, and maybe $1.5 million is in a qualified plan. Great job. But guess what? Now that money comes out taxable. And if you pass away and it goes to someone other than your spouse, that person's going to pay income tax. Now, they could do a stretch IRA for 10 years, but you're still paying income tax. 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Number two, getting life insurance to cover the cost of the insurance. 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So someone doesn't have to wait 10 years or take it out 1/10 at a time. There's different strategies that we can do, but unless you give us a call and ask for that portfolio x-ray or shoot us an email at info@advisorsoncall.com, we can't help you. What's that number, Jackie?
4: Sure, 562-269-1007. 562-269-1007. And you can call or text that number, 562-269-1007. Greg, there's a whole bunch of stuff that needs to be rounded up before people pass.

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4: You want to make sure that they're well plugged in to know what's going on with each other's affairs. And it works, you know, it helps out.
5: It does help out. To bring the whole family or whatever.
4: Because, you know, in some cases, you know, if there's a big family, let's say two or three siblings, not all the siblings want to be involved in everything. And I've seen, you know, being around for 29 years, I've seen a lot in my career. And I'll tell you what. Mm-hmm. Normally, when you have a family of, let's say, four or five siblings, brothers and sisters, there's usually one that's always going to be close to dad and mom.
5: That's true.
4: I can honestly say I've never seen all five involved. I've seen maybe two, maybe one or two, but never more than that. And usually out of the two, there's one that's, you know, if I had to do 100%, one that's like 70% involved, and then one's 30% mm-hmm. involved. But you're mm-hmm. never going to see more than that. Mm-hmm. And I think that's unfortunate, but, you know, that happens. So those people that are most involved, they are the ones, you know, caregiving, making sure dad and mom are taken care of, making sure the taxes are paid. You know, if they need caregivers, they're the ones making those major decisions. They're the ones for that.
5: Mm-hmm. I agree. They're the ones that should maybe attend the meeting, or yes, at least the second meeting, maybe, once you guys decide what to do with all of these accounts and, you know, so on and so forth. Because then there are not fights. What am I trying to say? Then you don't lose a sibling just because you're fighting over mom and dad's money.
4: Well, unfortunately, when it comes to money, especially if some family members are not around, there's going to be fights. I mean, I've can tell you about that one story I had with the two brothers, and this is a substantial estate. This is about 15 years ago. The estate was about $6 million. So 15 years ago, $6 million is a lot.
5: Mm-hmm.
4: And there was fighting because one was considered the favorite and the other one wasn't. And then when I think about it now, I think the one that was a favorite was the one that was a bad one. I hate to say it, but now looking back and seeing things forward, I think the favorite one was the bad, because you know we don't really know all the family dynamics. Now, I had a pretty good relationship with the mom and dad, but the mom and dad never talked bad about their kids. You know, they love their kids equally, and they had them split. But then at the end, when the father died, the mom basically was. I guess I say closer to one than the other. And so she left the car. She did TODs where she had things outside of the trust where she left the other son more money. Then the other son found out and got pissed and sued. And then in the end, I found out that the nice one was actually, I think, the bad one. So that's my story of the day, folks. That is my story. Yeah.
5: Well, that's the importance of getting in there and talking to Greg. And get your beneficiary forms in order and talk to him whether you need insurances. Mm-hmm. And let's talk about that next and what purpose maybe life insurance could play in a retirement plan. So, again, Greg's number, 562-269-1007, 562-269-1007. 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
7: Sony has fired Wheel of Fortune announcer Jim Thornton. Sharon Reardon reports.
8: Friday's firing follows an incident on a flight from Charlotte, North Carolina to Los Angeles in May. A passenger told authorities she saw disturbing messages and images on Thornton's laptop, including sexual content she believed involved children. She alerted a flight attendant and provided photos of what she saw. KTLA reports officers were waiting for the 61-year-old when the plane landed.
7: Thornton has not been charged with a crime. The Super Scoopers have a

0: For the past 33 years, Quebec has loaned a pair of firefighting planes to L.A. County along with their crews. The so-called super scoopers can skim lakes and oceans for water to battle fires without returning to base. The loaned aircraft will join the firefight in late summer and fall. Gas is up 2 cents in California, according to AAA. The average cost of a gallon of regular will cost you $5.83 today. San Francisco drivers are paying $5.97. L.A.'s at $5.88. That's the latest. I'm Rich Cassone.
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11: 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All right, who needs life insurance in retirement? What purpose could it serve for the pre-retiree? And what kinds are there?
12: Well, there's many different types of life insurance.
11: Okay.
12: What I like to do is when people are older, I like to get permanent life insurance.
11: Permanent.
12: The reason why is that when it's permanent, if something was to happen to them where they're uninsurable, the insurance is going to be payable for as long as they live. And it builds up cash value. So, for example, one of the things that we talked about in an earlier segment was if people have a large 401k plan or IRA or 457 plan, and once they reach age 73, you have what's called a required minimum distribution. Now, if someone decides that they don't want to do a Roth conversion, we can take the premium of whatever they're going to pay on their RMD. And unfortunately, when you take that RMD, let's say your RMD is $35,000. Okay. What are you going to do with that? You're going to end up putting that into a checking account or a savings account or another investment, and you're going to create taxes. Now, what if I can tell you, we can take that same $35,000 premium, and let's say you're 73, let's get you a life insurance policy for $750,000, because every year you're going to be funding it from your RMD, and your RMD grows, because as you get older, it goes from 35 to 40 to 45, you know, 50, because your money is growing, and as you get older, it's based on life expectancy. More money has to come out because Uncle Sam wants to get paid, because that money was pre-tax dollars that had been taxed before. So you're going to have a way to put that money, put it into a plan that's life insurance. And guess what, folks? You're going to be creating yourself your own bank. So what that means is that that money inside your life insurance policy is building up cash value, because every year you're funding it. So if in the future you needed to take money out, you can borrow against that, or One of the things I'd like to do is that in today's life insurance policies, a lot of them have what's called critical and chronic illness riders. Okay, so I'll give you an example. I have a client right now. He's 90. The man, bless his heart, he's 92 years old. Or 94. Uh-huh. He's 94 years old.
11: Okay.
12: Long time ago, we got him a life insurance policy with John Hancock. Now, when I got this life insurance policy, it was $250,000. Today, it's worth, I think, about $360,000, $375,000. Well, the man has Alzheimer's.
11: Oh.
12: So he needs care. When I did this policy with John Hancock, it was a life insurance / long-term care policy, which has an accelerated benefit for critical and chronic illness. So now that he's, I recently actually gave the paperwork to the wife and I said, look, you know, we can do it as a long-term care, which will pay out, I think, about $10,000 a month. Or if we can have the doctor and show that it's a critical illness, because, you know, unfortunately, when you look at Alzheimer's, eventually you're going to pass away. And if you have a certain life expectancy of a year or less, you can get what's called the critical illness, not the chronic. The critical pays a higher benefit. It pays 80% of the death benefit. So the individual's going to get $325. They get that up front. The rest goes when they pass away. That's why you get life insurance, folks, because this person was paying their premiums. And when they paid their premiums, now they can take it out for their care. And when it comes out income tax free. There's no taxes. Now, obviously, if the person doesn't use it and they pass away, that life insurance benefit goes to the beneficiary.
11: Mm-hmm.
12: That's why it's important to have life insurance inside of a retirement. You know, when you're thinking of retirement and you ought to think, you know, where your ass is going to go, like when you sit, when you have RMDs, life insurance is a great way to do it. I have another client. She was 77, and her biggest deal was, well, you know, Greg, I'm concerned about long-term care. And she had a substantial RMD. Her RMD is about $80,000, okay?
11: Woohoo!
12: We did the same thing. We take her RMD, we put it into a life insurance policy, and immediately, she got long-term care benefits of $600,000 up front. So the day she cannot do two of the six activities of daily living. And think of this, folks. She's leveraging her dollars because she's putting away about $70,000. Now she's 80. So 20, she has $210,000. God forbid if she needed long-term care right now, she's going to get a $650,000 death benefit. And all she's paid is $210,000 in premium.
11: Oh,
12: it's the power of leverage, folks.
11: Leverage.
12: And when it comes out income tax free, because if she was to take that RMD and put it somewhere else, which, you know, let's just, you know, at 70, that's $210,000. Yeah, we could have gotten a great investment, or we could put it in the stock market. You're going to pay taxes or income. But we put it in the life insurance policy. It does two things. It gives her more money than what she has. It grows her pool of investable dollars, mm-hmm. of investments. And it's in something that's not taxable. So that's why you have life insurance, folks. And it also it covers you for long-term care. God forbid if she can't do the 2-6 activities.
11: Right.
12: Now, obviously, we can use her portfolio to pay for that, but she can also use that life insurance policy. So that's why we do these things, folks. It's very important that when you're looking at stuff,
11: yeah,
12: why you have insurance. You know, I have another client. She's got a bunch of rental properties, and she didn't realize that when she passes away, there are no step up in cost basis when you have 10 or 12 different rental properties. They're maybe for your primary residence, but the other ones aren't going to step up. So there's taxes that have to be paid. So she realized the value of getting a life insurance policy. And basically, we take premiums from the rents that she makes to pay for a life insurance policy that will cover the taxes on what the cost basis are going to be when her heirs inherit that. People don't think about that stuff because she doesn't want to do a 1031 exchange, which would be a DST 1031 exchange to a security, where if she passes away, it's a security, so it steps up. There's no taxes. She wants to keep her properties. I think she's a little angry at her beneficiaries too, so there's a reason why she's kind of sticking it to them. But she does want to, you know, she got a life insurance policy, so that helps. But that's another situation we won't talk about. But
11: all right, this sounds like a beautiful world. I'm going to give your number, and then I have a follow-up question. 562-269-1007. Call Greg Ramirez. Or you can text him on that number and say, now, wait, what? Explain this whole life insurance and how I can use my RMD. 562-269-1007. Call or text that number. So you're saying when you're 73 and you have to take this RMD, which could be substantial and really bump you maybe into another tax bracket, you can just move it over to a life insurance policy and pay a premium there? Will it ever be taxed then?
12: You're talking about the RMD?
11: Yeah, the RMD.
12: No, the RMD will never be taxed because it goes into a vehicle that's tax-free.
11: Oh.
12: Because
11: holy cow.
12: Most people take that RMD, they put it into a CD, they put it into an annuity, they put it somewhere, and you're going to
11: pay
12: taxed.
11: Tax on it.
12: Exactly. So you're like double taxed. You got taxed when it came out, and you got taxed. So putting it into a life insurance vehicle, it's income tax-free because you're going to use the benefit. Unfortunately, you're going to use the benefit one way or the other. Either it's accelerated benefit for long-term care, or it's a death benefit that goes to your beneficiary. So where else can you leave assets to somebody income tax-free? Unless you do a Roth IRA, but again, that's also taxable. So there's different ways, but I think insurance is the best way to go.
11: That is fantastic. Now, do you have to wait for RMD money to get that sort of an arrangement?
12: No, because once you turn 59 and a half, it weighs a 10% tax penalty on your IRA. You can take money out. You're not forced to. It's just that Uncle Sam has a rule that when you reach 73, the money must come out. And that's the difference.
11: So, right, if you have Alzheimer's or something like that in your family, you know, it runs in your family, this is a great way to start building up what's going to be some amazing coverage for you if you need long-term care.
12: Exactly.
11: Holy cow, Greg. I mean, I don't think you've ever told me that. I think that is the highlight of the day.
12: No, and a lot of people don't talk about that because, you know, one of the things I want you to know, folks, is that we are a fiduciary. So we just don't give you equity portfolios. We don't just give you alternative investments or income for life. We give you solutions for estate planning. You know, we have tax mitigation strategies that we work with our clients. So if you're selling a business, you know, as you get to your end stages of life, how are you going to pass those assets on most efficiently where you pay the least amount of taxes or your beneficiaries will? These are things that we're going to work with you. And this is why it's important.
11: 562-269-1007 for Greg. 562-269-1007. Don't be shy about this. Call or text him and say, hey, I need to start planning for this. Because leveraging the life insurance company seems like a really good idea, as opposed to just planning on paying for your long-term care out of your assets. Why would it? Nobody would do that. Rich people wouldn't do that.
12: You shouldn't. It's always about leverage. That's how you get rich in life. You know, when you buy real estate, do you pay cash for a building? Of course not. You put 10 or 20% down.
11: Other people's money.
12: Exactly. Same thing. That's why I always tell people never pay cash for a car. Because when you drive that car, it's a depreciating asset. Finance it or lease it.
11: Wow. Are you in favor of leasing, P.S.?
12: Yeah, I am. Unfortunately, because of today's technology, these cars, even though they depreciate, the cost of replacing a camera or something is still expensive. So you might as well lease and get a new car. Then I don't have to worry about all the maintenance involved. Maintenance is expensive.
11: That's what I do. I lease my car because I don't have a man to come pick me up off of the, you know, off of I-5 or anything. If I get stuck on the 405.
12: Any man out there that wants to pick up Jackie off the 5, let us know.
11: For serious. Oh, my gosh. 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
12: Yes, that's no, I agree with you. It's all covered. Exactly.
11: All
12: and
11: covered.
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11: Let's do the quiet risk mailbag. What? Wait a second. For one or two more weeks, we have to count on Tinkerbell coming to rescue me on the 405 and to deliver the mailbag. Where are you, Tinker? There she is. Wait a minute. There she comes. All right. Here's our mailbag segment on Advisors on Call with Greg Ramirez. My spouse and I file jointly now. If one of us passes, could the survivor's taxes go up? Oh, dear.
12: Ooh. Well, actually, they could. Unfortunately, they could.
11: Oh, darn it.
12: Because now you're not married filing jointly. You're filing separately. I mean, you're filing as a single person.
11: Oh, why? I mean, why do we get more tax?
12: It depends on your income that you make.
11: All right.
12: See, this question is kind of vague because it doesn't go into how much income. So, you know, on the tax bracket, if you're making $250,000 a year or $300,000, and then your spouse dies and the income stays the same, you're going to be taxed more because now you're single. Mm. You're not married. Mm-hmm. Now, unfortunately. But I don't think that – I haven't seen very often where the survivor pays more than when – the other person was living, because usually what happens is you're going to lose a pension, you're going to lose a Social Security, you right. actually have less income than when you were two people. So I have not, very rarely have I seen that.
11: Okay. So the worry is valid though, right?
12: Yes, the worry is valid, but I haven't seen it.
11: Okay. Phew. All right. Hail to all the survivors. Okay.
12: Yes.
11: My dad got a call, it says, that sounded like his bank, and he almost moved the money. What should we do before the next call?
12: You know, unfortunately, these are very prevalent, and you need to be very careful. Folks, your bank's never going to call you to move money for you. You know, you're in charge of your bank account, and if you ever get something like that, you'd want to call your bank directly or go to the branch in person. I have a story, actually. I have a client, and what they did is they called her, basically the same thing I hear, and she's 79. And she's obviously she's retired. She's at home, and she used to have her law degree, so she was a smart lady, sitting at home, and she got a call. And they said that her account was compromised, and that in order for them to help her, they needed her to. And they identified themselves as Chase Bank, and even when on her ID it said Chase Bank. That's what's scary, is that these people can actually mimic. Because most people like to use your what is it called? The ID on your phone? What is it called?
11: Caller ID.
12: Yeah. You want to know who that person is. Mm-hmm. So you kind of had to, you know, your guard gets down a little bit. Go, oh, it's Chase Bank. But it wasn't Chase Bank. And so Chase Bank, they identified themselves. And then the scary part is they had information, like pieces of her account. They knew, they knew who her mother's maiden name was. They asked her to identify it. And then they said, we don't have all of your social. We have 4 digits, but can you give us the rest to identify yourself? So they turn around and ask you the question. Well, she gave it because she thought it was them. And then next thing you know, they had her wire money. And that's the red flag right there, folks. Because remember, if account is compromised, a bank is never going to have you wire money from one account to another, because if it was compromised, they would freeze it and then they would have you come in. They're not going to have you move. Now, the other thing that they also tried with her too is they told, now there was another one where it was a Zelle. They had her Zelle money.
11: Oh, yeah.
12: They said that the FBI was involved and they needed money Zelle. You got to be careful with these things, folks. The FBI is never going to have you Zelle money to them. I mean, come on, really? It's not going to happen. And a bank is never going to have you wire assets to somewhere else. They're going to freeze your account. They're going to probably send you paperwork or tell you to come into the nearby office. So if you ever get a call like that, please don't take that person's advice. Call your branch, local branch. Go in there directly and don't do anything. Or don't even give them information. I mean, I've had some situations where they call me. I'm like, who are you? I go, if you're my bank, why are you calling me? You have my information. I'm not going to give you any information because you have it all. And then some cases they hang up because then they know, this is a smarty. We're not going to help him.
11: Uh-huh. Yeah.
12: But I'll tell you, my mom gets that. You know what she does? She blows a whistle in their ear.
11: I love it. She has a whistle by her chair, huh?
12: And then she tells them to F off.
11: Good.
12: She says, what do you think of some old lady that's going to give you my information? Because my mom worked for a bank for about 35 years. She was an executive. So she's like, you're never going to call and ask. You're not going to. You guys are. Oh, yeah. She gives them a. I laugh. I think it's funny.
11: Go get them, Mom. Go get them.
12: Oh, yeah. Go get them.
11: Mm-hmm. That's cute. I like it. Oh, well, thank you for the question. Yes. We find that helpful. If you want to talk to Greg, 562-269-1007 about any other intrusive calls or attempts at scamming you out of your money. He knows them all. He's up to date. 562-269-1007. How about this? My drug plan. Do you want to talk about drug plans? You want to talk about Medicare? You do have a Medicare person in your office, right?
12: Yes, but I don't do that. They handle that because I'm not a master of everything else.
11: Okay, so just so you know,
12: talk to Gonzalo. He will help you with your drug plans.
11: Yeah, call Gonzo at this number, 562-269-1007. And what's your nickname for him?
12: I just call him Gonzalo, but Gonzo's a good one.
11: Gonzo
12: with Medicare.
11: But he's a professional and he can help you.
12: Yeah, he is. Yeah, he's been doing it for about 15 years and he'll help you with your plans and stuff. So if you have any questions, please, ask for him and I'll have to make sure that he gives you a call.
11: That number is 562-269-1007, by the way. Just call that very same phone number or text and say, I want to talk about Medicare, because the Medicare planning period is coming up. You can start getting information on your Medicare plan October the 1st, and I think you can start changing things on October 15th. Here we go with another question for you, okay?
12: Okay.
11: Our daughter is listed on one account. Our trust is listed on another. And I'm not sure what the old life insurance says. Is that normal?
12: Well, you better check. But yeah, that is normal because sometimes people have what's called a TOD, which as long as you have, it's called transfer on death. So in the event you pass away, your daughter would inherit the assets. You don't need to have a trust. And then if you have a trust, obviously those assets go to the trust and that trust pays to whoever you have as the beneficiaries. Now, remember this, folks, never put an IRA or a retirement plan in a trust. The reason why is that because when you pass away, an IRA, a trust is considered an entity, not a person. So that means that the IRA is going to have to pay out immediately. You can't do a 10-year stretch IRA because it's an entity, not a person. So my recommendation to you is to always make people a beneficiary on an IRA or a 401k plan, never your trust. Unless you don't trust those people and you want that money to be controlled from the grave, then that's different. But you want to give the people the opportunity to have a stretch IRA so they pay less taxes over time.
11: Mm-hmm.
12: That's my recommendation.
11: Very good, very good. The number to talk to Greg more about this, so you can really get a good portfolio x-ray on what's happening with your old insurance, your trust, all these things that we've talked about on today's show, 562-269-1007, 562-269-1007. All right, we want to stay in our house forever, Greg, but the repair list keeps growing and updating too. How much should we set aside?
12: I had to replace all the pipes in my house, and it was expensive.
11: I know you had a water issue, didn't you?
12: Yeah, I had a slab leak, and it was expensive.
11: A slab leak. Oh dear.
12: So yeah, because my house is older, so all the pipes are underneath the ground. So they had to break the slab to stop the leak. And then what I did is I redid all the pipes. And so I put in what's called it's called PVC piping, where they go through the walls instead of the bottom, along with the copper piping. And the person that I used was very good. If anybody wants a good person that actually does an excellent job in terms of doing that plumbing work, you let me know, because this individual was very good at what he does. It's called IQ Plumbing, and they are very good. And they're very fair in pricing, and they do a very good job. But here, when you're older, you'd probably want to have about $50,000 or $60,000 ready for any types of repairs in the house. Because let's be realistic, pipes cost about $25,000 to $30,000, depending on the size of your house. Okay.
11: Yeah.
12: If you have a 2,000 square foot house, or 2,500 square foot house, or 3,000 square foot house, you can look anywhere between $12,000 to about $24,000 to redo your pipes.
11: Oh, wow.
12: In addition to that, now the other thing too is that if you lived in a house for a long time, you might have to replace your roof. A roof could be anywhere between, depending on, again, on the square footage of your house, anywhere between, let's say, a 1,500 square foot house to a 3,000 square foot house, anywhere between $14,000 to $35,000. So I think having $50,000 or $60,000 ready to go as you get older for repairs on the house is necessary. Because you could finance it, of course. I mean, there's ways you can finance it. I mean, a lot of times when you're retired, everybody has credit at about 780 or above.
11: Right.
12: But having that cash around, I think, is helpful, too. I can give you an example. You know, I always talk about the little sisters that I take care of. Now there's only one of them. But we had to replace her patio because the patio was literally full of termites, because it was one of the old ones built with the wood. So I had it replaced with the metal. Mm-hmm. That cost about $25,000 to do. But then we had to change the barbecue. We added a water fountain for her in the back. So it looks really pretty. So she is, you know, in addition to that, I have to go and we're going to be redoing the pipes because her pipes are old. So we've got to have that done. Then we have to have the house repainted. Then we have to have the carpets redone. So all that's going to cost probably about $60,000 or $70,000, but it's going to make the house look better because, you know, that house, they're the original owners. So they've been in that house for over 45 years.
11: Oh, wow.
12: So of course, you're going to have to replace things.
11: Mm-hmm.
12: So, like I said, you have about $60,000 in savings for that. I think that's what you're going to need, because the more repairs, average repair is going to be about $25,000, $30,000. You always want to make sure you have more. And then, of course, you want to make sure the people that you're working with, you're going to get a good deal. You know, they'll go with the first person you see, unless you get a referral from somebody like, you know, myself, like that person I told you. Very good, very fair. And that's what I would do. Have that little savings for you.
11: Very good. Here's the number to talk to Greg about that and so much more. Get your portfolio x-ray with Greg Ramirez, 562-269-1007, 562-269-1007, or info@advisorsoncall.com. See you next week, Greg.
12: All right, see you next week. Thank you, Jackie. Thank you for listening, people. We'll see you next week.
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0: The U.S. military carried out strikes on several Iranian crude oil tankers after Iran launched missiles on two U.S. Navy warships. U.S. Central Command said no American service members were injured in what it called multiple unprovoked attacks today. According to CENTCOM, U.S. forces retaliated by disabling two crude oil carriers near the Strait of Hormuz and destroying a third vessel near the Gulf of Oman. U.S. envoys arrived in Moscow earlier today to begin a weekend effort to revive stalled peace negotiations. After meeting with Russian President Putin, Steve Witkoff and Jared Kushner will travel to Kyiv to meet with Ukrainian President Zelensky. A Kremlin spokesman said today that Putin has ordered a 72-hour pause in attacks on Ukraine's capital during the talks. Prosecutors in the Lindsey Clancy murder trial now have to decide if they want to try the case again after a mistrial was declared. The jury was unable to reach a unanimous decision on Friday in the Massachusetts trial of a woman who admitted to killing her three children but pleaded not guilty due to postpartum psychosis. On Friday, Plymouth County District Attorney Timothy Cruz said no decision has been made yet about retrying the case.
1: There'll be no decisions made today regarding that. I'm going to be meeting with our team, and we will address this case further at the appropriate time in the context of an official court proceeding.
0: Lindsey Clancy will be held at a psychiatric hospital while prosecutors weigh their options. One person has died after suffering a medical emergency at the Burning Man Festival in Nevada. Festival officials say the attendee was a man in his mid-50s, but his identity has not been released. The death comes as the event dealt with another year of challenging weather, including rain that temporarily closed a main entrance to the festival grounds on Friday. Burning Man is scheduled to continue through September 7th.
2: I'm not just Peter Parker. I'm Spider-Man.
0: Spider-Man Brand New Day is expected to remain on top at the box office for the sixth straight week. I'm Lisa Carton.
23: And now local news.
24: California girls sports advocates say they're not giving up after a federal judge dismissed their trans athlete case. KFBK's Matt Pacini has more.
25: A federal judge dismissed a Department of Justice lawsuit challenging California's policies that allow transgender athletes to compete on girls' school sports teams. The dismissal was based on a procedural technicality, not the core issue of fairness.
24: The court didn't rule on the central Title IX question of whether allowing biological males in girls' sports is lawful or fair. Snoop Dogg is hiring an ice cream taster. The gig is just for 3 months, but pays one lucky applicant $30,000 to travel the world tasting ice cream for Snoop's Dr. Bombay ice cream brand. The job is listed on LinkedIn if you want to apply. The Dodgers host the Nationals tonight for game two in a 3-game series. They go in up one. The Giants revisit the Mets for game two of their 3-game series this afternoon, having lost the first. That's the latest. I'm Rich Cazone.
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26: Well, if you're heading through Long Beach, there's a crash on the 91 eastbound just before Long Beach Boulevard. Looks like one vehicle made it to that right-hand shoulder. The other one is blocking that right-hand lane. We also have a crash in Carson on the 110. It's on the southbound side connector to the southbound 405, so it looks like they made it to the shoulder of your connector road. Got some plywood got dropped in West LA on that southbound 405 just before sunset, and that came to rest in the two right-hand lanes. And some other metal debris in Buena Park on the 5 southbound before Magnolia. That one is sitting in the left-hand lane.
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31: Happy Labor Day weekend to you. I hope you're having a great time. Hope you're getting to enjoy some family or friends or whatever makes you happy. It is a great time to get yourself a new set of wheels on any holiday weekend. The dealers really gear up. They're thinking volume and they're not thinking profit. And when that happens, that's when the bargains come out. The incentives are really good through Monday night. After that, who knows? We'll just have to wait and see. But at least for the next few days, they're really, really good. So take advantage of those. Take advantage of the great trade-in values right now that are still going on. The auction prices actually went up this week.
10: Now, that's surprising.
31: That was a shocker to me. I just kept watching and going, wow, holy cow. And I think maybe part of the issue is used cars are short in supply and dealers are really clamoring for them. So that's another reason to at least look at numbers with one of the dealers that are at carpro.com and see what they can do for you. They won't waste your time. It's a rare opportunity that dealers get just a couple of times a year to have a big sale early in the month instead of the end of the month, which it normally happens. So dealers love it when they can get a month started off right and started off with a sale and then get a bunch of cars out and on the street. So they're thinking volume right now, at least through Monday night, and then we'll see what happens after that. Tell me what you're thinking about doing, and let me tell you if I think that's a good idea or not a good idea, or maybe I got a better idea. All you have to do is call this number, 800-926-7777, 800-926-7777, and we'll figure out together what's going to save you the most money and what's going to make you happiest. Because when you make a mistake buying a car, it's an expensive one, and I don't want to see you do that. We had a caller in the Dallas-Fort Worth show this morning. He had traded cars four times in 4 years.
10: Oh, man.
31: Was $20,000 underwater.
10: Mm.
31: And, you know, I got the impression that if he could, he'd trade again right now.
0: Thinking he's going to make it better, it just gets worse every time.
31: Oh, it's, and it always will.
0: Yeah.
31: So don't make a mistake. 800-926-7777. Todd Chambliss.
0: Yes, sir. And just every single time that you start talking about this, I'm reminded that not every time do you say, hey, go get a brand new car, blah, blah, blah, because I guess that's conventional wisdom. You know, like you're certainly wanting to make sure that folks go to the right dealers, but not everybody is ready for a brand new vehicle, and you might actually steer somebody a different direction. Maybe they're thinking, we're going to buy this car, it might be an EV or something, and you may see something like, you know, you may want to lease that instead. You're a good candidate for it, and some folks have never thought about that. So it's good to go, and like you said before, you may have more questions for them than they actually brought to the table.
31: Well, and I see people who lease that shouldn't. I see people who buy that should lease. So that's why we got to talk.
0: Yeah.
31: I've got probably more questions for you than you have for me, but that's the only way I can give you the right advice.
0: Mm-hmm.
31: 800-926-7777. Also today, we want to hear from people who have a Toyota RAV4.
0: Ah.
31: We pick a car every week, and we're running down the top 10 best sellers in America through the first half of this year. Number eight, this is week eight, is the Toyota RAV4. If you've got a RAV4, I want to know, how do you like your RAV4?
0: Mm-hmm.
31: I want to know what you would change about it, if you could change anything. And lastly, the big thing that everybody was going to want to know that's even considering a RAV4 is, would you buy another one? And if you can honestly say you'd buy another one, that is a really, really good recommendation.
0: Yeah.
31: So RAV4 owners, 800-926-7777. Steve in Conroe, thank you for holding, my friend. What can I help you with?
1: Much. Hey, I'm looking at I bought a 2018 Dodge Ram with the Pentastar.
31: Yeah.
1: I bought one brand new. I loved it. I ended up selling it because I live about 10 months out of the year in Aruba, and I come back to Conroe one or two months out of the year. So I really didn't need it. But I'm looking at another one. It's a used one at the used section of a dealership.
31: Yeah.
1: And it's pristine. It's got the Pentastar. The miles are, and it's got a good service history. Never been wrecked. But how important is the idle hours? It's strange because it's got 106,000 miles on it, and it's the idle hours are 786, and the drive hours are 416. That doesn't seem right. Do I need to be concerned about that?
31: Is it a diesel?
1: No, sir.
31: I didn't know they put hour meters on the gas engines.
1: It's the Pentastar.
31: Yeah, the V6. Great engine. It's been a workhorse since day one. But no, I mean, for me, I'm not. It sounds like somebody did a lot of idling for one reason or another, and that's, you know, that sometimes that. With work applications, you'll get that. But really, the only thing I'm concerned about is the miles. That's the thing that wears a car out. And hours, you know, that doesn't bother me in the least.
1: Okay.
31: So, okay. And, you know.
1: And these Pentastars will go. They're maintained 300,000 miles, I believe.
31: Oh, yeah. There's no question if they're maintained. I've seen plenty of them go over 300,000 miles, and you're getting pretty decent gas mileage while you're doing that. But, you know, that truck's actually low mileage. It's 8 years old, and it's got 100,000 miles on it. That's way, way under the average. So that's the only thing. I'd be concerned about miles and a clean history report. Those are the two things that we can verify. And other than that, if it drives and runs good, I wouldn't give it a second thought. I hope it works out for you, my friend.
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0: And welcome back to the Car Pro Show, where sometimes some things that are on the Car Pro Show are powered by AI. I would say certainly the songs that Jerry has a chance to write and put together are being helped by AI. And I bring that up only because it was the central part of a story that came out in the newsletter earlier this week concerning AI and shopping around for insurance. J.D. Power did the research on this, and the headline, more people are using AI to shop for insurance. I got to say, I did that too. And one thing that you kind of turned me on to consider when you're shopping for insurance, the obvious first thing that you want to do is get the lowest price, which makes sense.
3: Sure.
0: One thing to consider, and you brought this up to me, and it helped kind of shape my decision. Also, how good are they paying off on their claims?
3: Yeah.
0: If they're not paying on claims, but it's the cheapest price, is that the best way to go?
31: No, it's not. I mean, you pay and you pay and you pay, and so you save $50 a month on the premiums, but then when you need them, they're not there.
0: Yeah. So that's a big thing to consider. But as far as you can pick the actual types of claims that they are paying on in this AI example that they're using here, obviously you can go and you can fine-tune it to a age group and everything else. So they say that a lot of people, like a third of folks who were asked this question, are using AI to help kind of figure out where they go with insurance because it's competitive. It's crazy out there.
31: Yeah, it is. And boy, I tell you what, you can't turn your TV on without somebody telling you how much cheaper they are.
0: Yeah.
31: Well, tell me how you're going to pay.
0: Exactly.
31: I want to hear how you pay your claims. How satisfied are your customers? And that's why once a year in the newsletter, when J.D. Powers does an insurance survey, it's not about premiums. It's about claims.
0: Mm-hmm.
31: And I give you that information. And because to me, that's a much bigger consideration.
0: Oh, yeah, I agree 100%.
31: Let's talk to Don in Houston. Don, welcome. How can I help you, sir? Don, are you there?
0: No, Don?
31: Not so far.
0: Oh, okay.
31: We'll put Don back on hold, and we'll come back to him here in just a minute, and we'll talk to Sam in Pasadena. Sam, what can I help you with?
4: Yes, sir, Jerry. I've been listening for a few years, but I'm just now in the market to buy a new vehicle and pretty much know what I want.
31: Sam, whoa. Sam, what's going on in the background?
4: I'm thinking it's a rainstorm, Jerry. I'm in the middle of a one-block rainstorm.
31: Oh, my goodness. Sounds like a hailstorm.
0: Is that a tin roof?
4: It's big raindrops, but it's about a block long.
31: How about that? Okay.
0: Holy cow.
4: All right. Crazy. We need the rain, but
0: yeah,
4: not that big a drop.
31: I hear you. All right. Now, let's start over.
4: Okay. I have a 2020 Ford Ranger, and I am looking to replace it by the end of the month, and I'm hoping you could steer me in the right direction. Basically, it's a 4x4, 20 Lariat,
31: yeah.
4: Ranger edition.
31: Is it big enough for you?
4: It is. I do consulting work around the Houston area, and that's what I normally use it for, my daily drive. 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
31: I gotcha. So have you given any thought to the Maverick?
4: I have, but it's a little too small for me.
31: Okay. 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
4: And that's kind of what I'm thinking, and I'm in the market around the end of the month. I'm just wondering, should I trade in my existing Ranger and just buy one outright?
31: How many miles are on your 2020?
4: It's 121,000.
31: Okay. 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And it's a couple of reasons. One, it's going to be hard to sell because of the miles if you try to sell it yourself. if you wholesale it out, going to my website, even at GiveMeTheVIN.com, it's not going to be a huge amount, again, because of the miles. 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
3: One of the things I love most about Southern California is discovering communities that are doing things the right way. And Montebello is one of those places. So when you're looking for a great place to live, raise a family, start a business, or simply visit and explore, Montebello is a city worth getting to know.
4: All right, let's go to Ken in California. Ken, welcome to the show. How can I help you?
5: Hey, Jerry, good afternoon. How you doing? And thanks for taking my call.
4: You bet, pal.
5: I've been a truck driver. I drive a truck for many years, and I'm currently driving a small Chevy Colorado ZR2. I have two very large dogs, so I'm considering segueing over to a minivan, and I've been looking at the Chrysler Pacifica because of its fold-down seats capacity. But the more I read into the Chrysler Pacifica, the more sort of bad news I hear about reliability issues with their electrical system, some with the mechanical issues. So I wanted to get your feedback on what your thoughts were on this.
4: I just reviewed it. I just had the 2027 Pacifica. It was in yesterday's newsletter, as a matter of fact. Actually, it came out.
5: I'll have to check it out.
4: Yeah, it came out Wednesday. If you're not a subscriber and you subscribe today, you'll get it immediately. But the van was nice. They made some changes for 2027. I have heard some of the reliability issues, but they've all involved the hybrid, not the regular, regular gas. So, you know, to me, I think everything. I don't get as much feedback on vans as I do on trucks and SUVs, just because the population of vans is a small percentage of total cars. But other than the hybrids, everything else I've heard, people have had good luck with them up to about 150,000 miles. Now, the other and you're right about the seats. That's something that they do absolutely a fantastic job with. So you can put more stuff back there. I will tell you the other one that you might consider that I've really enjoyed every time I've had it, and I'm not a minivan guy, but the Kia Carnival, and that third row will fold into the floor. And you get a pretty good amount of area there. So give that some thought, but I wouldn't be afraid of the Pacifica.
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0: 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Coming to the Canyon and Agora Hills, Thelma Houston, Canned Heat, Queendrive, Jeff Tate, Orianthe, Bullet Boy, Sister Hazel, Samantha Fish, Oingo Boingo, former members, Too Short, and more. 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
1: Man, what a story there as far as if you've got an expensive car like that and you've got it trusted with people who are shipping it across the country.
0: Yeah.
1: That's, I mean, credentials there are great.
0: There are some real crooks in this business. I'll tell you what.
1: I could just imagine.
0: Oh, there is.
1: This week's newsletter, by the way, there's another example of one of your many true stories from a former car dealer. And this one has to do with sports, all the famous sports teams, the owners and players that you cross paths with. It's a great trip down memory lane. I guess the one story at the very end that I loved is the time that you had a chance to be in the presence, his very home, of Dallas Cowboys owner Jerry Jones.
0: Yes.
1: And a little, souvenir that you were able to procure.
0: A couple of them.
1: That are, you know, that made your wife nearly faint when she heard the story when you got home.
0: It's so funny, the things that you, the things that seem important at the time.
1: Yeah. You look back and go, what was I thinking? Why?
0: Yeah, why'd I do that?
1: Do you still have them?
0: No, I can't find them.
1: Oh, that's a shame, really.
0: I know. They were in a drawer forever, and I don't know. Maybe I need to look again.
1: Yeah, maybe so.
0: I would get tickled if I actually could find them.
1: Maybe you should give that away in the Todd naming contest. That'd be kind of cool, actually.
0: You know, that might work.
1: Why not?
0: That might work. Charlie in Friendswood, Texas, welcome to the Car Pro Show. Hello, Charlie.
2: Hello, Jerry. How are you doing today?
0: Doing good, man. What's up?
2: I bought a F-350 Platinum Ford in 2025, December.
0: Yeah.
2: 25 miles on when I bought it. It has 147. Sitting in my garage. I have a 2018 Ford F-350 Platinum, 2018, and that's got 66,000 miles on. My vehicle's still doing good. I don't know how to, if I want to get rid of the new one or the older one. How do you do that best way?
0: Well, I mean, if you're choosing between the two, I'd certainly keep the 2025. They made some nice changes in between that 2018 that you got and the 2025. So I would certainly keep it. And then either sell the 2018 or let my consignment people sell it for you to get your top dollar for it. That is a great piece of merchandise. Is it a dually?
2: No, it's single, 8-foot bed, though.
0: Okay, so yeah. long bed, single rear wheel.
2: Four-wheel drive.
0: And it's a platinum.
2: Yes, sir.
0: Yeah, that's a really good piece of merchandise. Why don't you go to my website, carpro.com, at the top, click on sell a car, get a bid on it from Give Me the VIN, and see what they'll pay, and just write you a check and come get it. And then if you think you can, if that doesn't seem like enough for you, then put it on consignment with Retail My Ride and let them market it and sell it, and you can go pick up a check as soon as they get the deal finalized.
2: Okay, I do have my wife. We have a 2020 Escalade Platinum. Well, it's top of the line back then.
0: Yeah.
2: And it's a 2020. It has 1,780 miles on it. And I'm thinking about getting her a new vehicle. She has a Jeep already that we tow behind her motorhome. Should I just keep it, let it sit in the garage, and let her drive her Jeep? And she's not driving a Cadillac, as you know, an Escalade, so do consignment on it too.
0: Yeah, oh yeah. You got a 2020 Escalade with 1,000 miles on it.
2: 1,720, I think it is.
0: Holy cow.
1: What kind of money could that fetch?
2: I know. Well, she had two. She had a little Cadillac. I bought her a brand new $103,000 vehicle. I bought it, and so I got upset, let's say, and sold her little Cadillac. 2 weeks later, she buys this customized Jeep.
0: Oh, oh, God.
2: I know.
0: I love it. I do love it. That makes me laugh. I don't mind telling you. It makes me smile to even think about it. Both of those would be great consignment vehicles. I mean, givemeintovan.com will give you a good wholesale offer on it. But, those two, you should maximize your offer. And the way to do that is to put them on consignment. So let's get them. Okay. They'll help you with it. They'll give you an estimate of what they think it'll bring after they do their market research, and you know what you would net after they take a little bit off the top, and you'll come out thousands of dollars ahead. And obviously, you're not going to have to be in any hurry to sell these things. So.
2: No, I've got other vehicles.
0: Yeah, I could tell. with no miles on.
2: Okay. No miles on. Yeah. All right, Jerry,
0: When all this unwinds, I want you to call me back and tell me how it all ended up. I got to know the rest of this story.
2: Well, yes, sir. I will do that.
0: All right, Charlie. You take care. Happy Labor Day to you. Holy cow.
1: Wow.
0: He's got a 2025 truck with 100 miles on it and a 2000 Escalade with 1700 miles on it.
1: Talk about having too much on your hands.
0: I thought he was pulling my leg for a minute.
1: Yeah, he made it really clear that it was not the 173,000 miles, and that's what you would have thought with a 5-year-old vehicle. That could be possible, but 100 or 1700 miles.
0: Oh, 1700.
1: Oh, okay. My gosh.
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13: Every single week, the newsletter comes out. This week, it was a little bit early, came out middle of the week just because of the holiday weekend that we had this weekend. And every single week before we get to the show, we get information from our executive producer, Amy Plemons,
3: yes,
13: about what the most clicked items in the newsletter were. Of course, number one, Jerry's video of the week, which is a hilarious comedian talking about the funny and ridiculous names and sometimes unfortunate names for vehicles out there. Because you've been talking about the Ford Probe for the past couple of weeks.
3: That guy was hysterical.
13: It was really great. I was rewatching it again and just marveling all the numbers. You know, all the numbers for the different cars. And, of course, you get to infinity, and they pretty much win that race. But mine happened to actually be second on the list.
3: I was proud of you for that.
13: I was very happy. Mine was a guy that flew through a car wash, and until he hit the vacuum area, he was going I think he hit a wrong pedal, and he was hitting the gas instead of the brake. And he was, instead of just a slow drive through a car wash, literally flying through. And they said, as a disclaimer, no part of this video was sped up, and it's really true. But there's always all kinds of fun things on there. Next week's going to be real important, as Jerry's already mentioned, with the anniversary, 25th anniversary of 9/11. So it's going to be 9/11 centric. It's going to be obviously the new song he referenced just a few minutes ago. A lot of things, the Kevin tribute that was done for many, many years will be on there to 9/11. And Kevin's, heartwarming and sometimes devastating reading of the events that happened.
3: Did a great job.
13: Absolutely did. So it's worth it just for those things and all the other information. If you do not get the newsletter, it's free. You aren't going to have your address sold to anybody. There are no ads in there. There's a few things about some things that Jerry recommends, but you're not going to have the usual stuff you have to worry about. So I would recommend you go to carpro.com, the very top of the page. There is a link that lets you sign up, and you can get the latest one, which, of course, came out this week, immediately in your inbox, and you'll be ready for next week.
3: Bruce in Houston, welcome to the CarPro Show.
14: Hi, Jerry.
3: Hi, buddy. What's up?
14: Yeah, I've got a question about a trade-in. I've got a 2022 Tacoma TRD 4x4 off-road.
3: Yeah.
14: And I'm trying to trade it in on a Maverick hybrid, which I really like, and you'd think there'd be no problem. I can't really get anybody to take it in because it's got one unique feature.
3: What?
14: It's a manual transmission.
3: Oh.
13: Wow.
3: Yeah, that's a little unusual.
14: It's been called a unicorn. I've never seen one like this. 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But I just can't get anybody to give me any real money for it.
3: Yeah, I tell you, it's amazing to me how we've changed as a country to just no manuals. Nobody can drive them anymore. They're right. But when you've got a manual transmission and you find somebody that is looking for a manual transmission, they're still worth good money.
14: That's what I thought.
3: Get a bid at my website. 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
13: It's another happy listener story. 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
21: From crowded airports to heavy traffic on the roads, it's shaping up to be one of the busiest Labor Day weekends on record. Lisa Taylor has more.
22: The TSA expecting to screen over 17 million people by Wednesday. Tom Costello notes the latest fuel prices for the holiday weekend.
23: A gallon of regular now averaging $4.14 a gallon. A year ago, it was $3.20. Today, diesel hit an all-time high. A typical driver now pays $270 more per month to drive.
22: AAA says the most popular destinations this year include Seattle, Orlando, Boston, Denver, and New York City. Average round-trip airfares are up 2% from last year.
21: U.S. forces disabled three Iranian oil tankers today after Iran launched missiles toward two U.S. Navy warships. U.S. Central Command said no American personnel were injured after a U.S. aircraft carrier and a guided missile destroyer evaded multiple attacks by Iran's Revolutionary Guard. According to CENTCOM, U.S. forces retaliated by disabling two crude oil carriers near the Strait of Hormuz and destroying a third vessel near the Gulf of Oman. A federal judge is blocking another attempt by the Trump administration to restrict mail-in voting. Scott Carr has details.
0: On Friday, the judge in Boston ruled the administration's planned restrictions on mail-in voting are likely illegal and should not be implemented before the midterm elections. That ruling extends the temporary ruling that had already been put in place by the judge blocking the Postal Service from moving forward with the new rules. The Trump administration's appealed that block to the Supreme Court.
21: Southern California could be in for a wet weekend due to Hurricane Marie. In Los Angeles, Daniel Martindale.
1: The storm is well off the coast of Mexico and not expected to make landfall. However, it could still bring increased humidity and possible rain and thunderstorms, especially in the mountains. The National Weather Service says there is a chance of rain Saturday through Monday, with the greatest chance expected Sunday.
21: Strong waves, rip currents, and coastal flooding are likely. I'm Lisa Carton.
2: 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KABC.
4: First it was heat, now it's rain for Southern California. Hurricane Marie isn't expected to make landfall, but the National Weather Service says the storm could still bring rain and thunderstorms to the region for the holiday weekend. The California Republican Party is accusing an ex-finance director of stealing donor data. KFBK's Matt Bassini has more.
24: A lawsuit is being filed against Tiffany Qualls, accusing her of stealing sensitive donor and fundraising data to use in a planned legal retaliation suit against the party. Qualls, who was fired in June, allegedly forwarded at least 49 emails containing donor lists and finance plans to personal accounts, which the GOP claims violates her confidentiality agreement and constitutes trade secret theft.
4: The party is seeking a court order for the data's return. The Bear League, a community-based nonprofit in Lake Tahoe, says six bear cubs were killed in hit and runs in the Camp Richardson area over 2 weeks. The cubs were 6 months old, and some of them their mother's only offspring. That's the latest. I'm Rich Cassone.
19: KABC Dependable Traffic. Now.
25: You got a two-car crash in downtown on the southbound side of the 101 at Mission. The two right-hand lanes are blocked right now, and you're seeing brake lights. Once you hit about Alameda, a tractor-trailer overturn in Carson. This is just affecting the 405 southbound on-ramp from Wilmington, so that is blocked. If you're heading through South El Monte, a stall on the 60 eastbound before Santa Anita is taking away the carpool lane, and somebody lost their bike, and it's sitting in Sunland on the 210 westbound at Sunland in the two middle lanes.
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27: See, I could see myself going on this drug, but I only got like 10 pounds max I could lose. 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
6: Yep, but let me help you. 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Sign up for the newsletter at the top of the page. That way you'll get our 25th anniversary newsletter next Friday. The 25th anniversary is big. The fact that it comes out, our newsletter comes out on Friday and that falls on a Friday. I put a lot of time and effort into, the opening of the newsletter and my thoughts on 25 years ago, what we were doing. And one of the things I try to stress in this newsletter coming up next Friday is we have to pass on information about what happened that day. If you're in your late 20s today, you're not going to have a great recollection of 9/11.
11: No.
6: But for those of us who were there and lived it that day, you'll never forget that feeling. And it went from a realization of, well, a plane hit one of the World Trade Towers, and how, what a horrible thought that was, but you had different thoughts as soon as you saw that second plane go into the tower.
11: That's right.
6: And that's when it hit us all. And we promised at that moment that we would never forget. This country was more unified after the day after September the 12th. We were more unified on that day than I think we've been since. Flags everywhere. If you remember, flags flying in Dallas-Fort Worth, I can't tell you how many pickups I saw with flags flying from the bed of the truck.
11: Mm-hmm.
6: Bridges and overpasses, buildings, whole buildings, flags everywhere. And now 25 years later, it's barely talked about.
11: Yeah.
6: as if it didn't happen. It did happen. That was the basis of my song that you'll get in next week's newsletter titled "We Promised We'd Never Forget." And I talk about how, you know, right down to all the people who left their house that morning and had no idea they would never come back. Mm. Don't miss this newsletter. This is going to be one that's very special. And I'm real proud of the way it's turning out.
11: I can bet you've poured your heart out into it. I know just from your own account that you've worked weeks on it and probably even longer than that, just forming the ideas of what you wanted. If you love this country, just like Jerry does and just like I do, you definitely don't want to miss this particular edition of the newsletter next week.
6: No, you don't. If you subscribe today, you'll get yesterday's, and you can get all kinds of good stuff in that one, too, although it was abbreviated. But if you're a diesel owner, the EPA is targeting the diesel emission fluid-related power losses. And that's a big deal if you're a diesel owner. Don't miss that either. Mm-hmm. Let's talk to Jay in Happy Valley, Oregon. Jay, welcome. How can I help you?
0: Thank you, gentlemen, Jerry, Todd, both of you. You know, now after listening to all the work you've done on the 9/11 piece, I don't know if I want to ask the car question. I'm telling you, I did morning radio, and we were opening up the show doing, you know, getting ready to play a game when it happened.
6: Oh, boy.
0: So I understand everything. I agree. I know what it took for you. And even though we haven't seen it or heard it or anything yet, I know what it takes to do it. And thank you. I'm excited to check it out.
6: Well, you're very kind, Jay. Thank you very much. And you do understand.
0: And you're also right. It was the second day. Oh, my gosh. Everywhere. You're in Texas. At that time, I was in Arizona. And you couldn't buy a flag.
6: No, you could not.
0: I got so many good stories there. But anyway, hey, I really want to, I owned an Impreza, a Subaru Impreza, a number of years ago. And I loved absolutely everything about it. There was nothing, the only thing I didn't like was the seats, which were okay, but whatever.
6: Yeah.
0: The other day I saw this Subaru Ascent.
6: Yes.
0: Never heard of the Ascent before.
6: Oh.
0: And it had a badge on the back where it says Ascent, you know, the badge that they put on the car.
6: Yeah.
0: It also said Onyx. What is that? The guy says it's a special touring package or something?
6: It is. It's their top of the line in the Ascent. Ascent's been out probably 5 years now, maybe six. But I'm not surprised that you haven't seen many of them because it hasn't been a very good seller. And that was a surprise to me because I'm a big Subaru fan. I love Subarus. I used to be a Subaru dealer.
0: Yeah.
6: And I always said if they come out with a real, true three-row SUV, they're going to kill it. They had one years ago. It was called the Tribeca, and it was awful. The rear seat, you couldn't even put little kids back there. But the Ascent came out much bigger, much roomier. But, you know, I think if there were any mistakes made, it was that they didn't make it quite big enough. Third row seat's okay. The third row
0: that's
6: is...
0: what I need.
6: Yeah, but the cargo area behind the third row is lacking when you look at other three-row SUVs. So it just hasn't been a very good seller, but it is a great SUV. If you drive one, you'll absolutely fall in love with it. It's got the symmetrical all-wheel drive. It's got the EyeSight system, which is my favorite safety system out there. And there's unusually big incentives on them. Jay, I appreciate you, sir.
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13: One of the things I love most about Southern California is discovering communities that are doing things the right way. And Montebello is one of those places. This is a city with incredible momentum. New businesses are opening, restaurants are thriving, development is happening, and Montebello has even been recognized as one of the most business-friendly cities in all of LA County, a reflection of the city's commitment to growth, investment, and opportunity. So when you're looking for a great place to live, start a business, or simply visit and explore, Montebello is a city worth getting to know.

0: Well, coming up next week, besides the Friday newsletter on 9/11, there's also at the Barrett Jackson Las Vegas auction a couple of interesting Ram trucks that will be auctioned off for charity. These are the first retail production 2027 Ram 1500 Rumble B SRT, which is a pretty intimidating looking vehicle, to be honest with you.
1: It's fast, too.
0: I'll bet it is. And apparently that's going to be auctioned off as well as a 2005 Ram SRT 10, apparently with an 8.3-liter Viper V10 under the hood, 500 horsepower. Guinness says the SRT10 here is the world's fastest production pickup of its era. So some interesting vehicles there. And again, for charity, should make that Las Vegas auction pretty interesting.
1: Yeah, I'm going to be watching that one. That one's going to be a lot of fun.
0: Mm-hmm.
1: Let's talk to Bill in Houston. Bill, welcome to the Car Pro Show. How can I help you? Bill, are you there?
2: I'm here.
0: There he is.
1: Hey, good to have you, man. What can I do for you?
2: So, I'm on the list to buy a new GX. I'm two buyers away. I've got two cars, one of which I want to trade in. I've got a 2019 GX 460 with roughly 80,000 miles.
1: Okay.
2: And I got a 21 Jeep Grand Cherokee Summit with a little over 12. Which one should I keep? And the caveat is one of them will be up in the mountains.
1: Oh, okay. You know, as good as the GX was, it's probably got as much life left in it as the Jeep does. Believe it or not.
2: That's what I've heard, yeah.
1: But the Jeep will be probably better in the mountains than the GX is. So this is a tough call. How often are you in the mountainous terrain?
2: Well, normally about half the year. I go up there for the summers.
1: Okay, so but you do run into some winter weather up there.
2: We do. I mean, you get winter in October sometimes.
1: Yeah, and in the spring if you're there.
2: Yep.
1: You know, as good as the Lexus is, I think I'd keep the Jeep up there. I just think it's going to do a better job by far. And when you do have those times when you run into weather, but doggone, I hate to see you get rid of that Lexus because those things were just bulletproof.
2: Well, and that's what the dealer tells me too. I mean, I've got an acquaintance in the maintenance department, and he goes, "It's just getting broke in at 80,000 miles."
1: It's so true. It's so true. But the plus side of this is it's worth good money even with 80,000 miles. So you'll get a nice tax credit if you trade it, and that'll save you some additional money. Have you got an extended warranty on that Jeep?
2: I do.
1: Okay.
2: But it's probably closing in on the years right now. I think I only got a 5-year deal, so.
1: Well, next time where do you go in the mountains? You go to Colorado?
2: I do.
1: Okay.
2: You know where Crested Butte is?
1: Oh, yeah.
2: So I go up there.
1: Next time you're up there, stop by your local Jeep dealer, whichever one's closest, and talk to them about getting another extended warranty once this one runs out. 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
6: One of the things I love most about Southern California is discovering communities that are doing things the right way. And Montebello is one of those places. 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
12: 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And it does the greatest job on steaks. I'm going to do some flat irons this week. It does a great job on chicken, including chicken breasts. I have a video on my social media at Randy Wang Radio on Instagram and Facebook. You can see me doing some sausages on there. I'm going to put up some videos of some chicken breasts later this week. Even does a great job on shrimp, on veggies. The grill heats up to 1,000 degrees in just 3 minutes, which, you know, what's the side effect of that? The grill heats up so quickly, and I'm not taking 25 minutes before I actually put something on there. 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
1: Absolutely. Well, this is apparently a good time to buy a car, according to one of your latest Jerry Q&As that play all over the country. 300 different radio stations do it, and one of the most clicked items in this week's newsletter. As a matter of fact, the audio that these stations run is included there if you'd like to listen to it as well. Going into early September, of course, if you're thinking you want a new car, you can get some smoking deals on 26s pretty soon as they're getting ready for the 27s in many cases. So, of course, this timing would be a great time to get a car. And you're getting a brand new car. It just happens to be the last model year because the changeover happens right here as we enter the fall. So, obviously, you want to read up on that, find out more, and hear the actual Jerry Q&A. You can go check it out in the newsletter. Of course, that's carpro.com. You can sign up at the very top, that green box, and you can get it to your inbox immediately.
0: Yeah, and if you're driving a Ford, check the recall section, guys. There was three recalls this week, and it amounted to a lot of cars.
1: Oh, really?
0: Yeah, so be careful. Check the recall section. That came out just before the newsletter came out on Wednesday. In fact, we had to slow it down to get that information in there for you. Next Friday's newsletter is the 25th anniversary of our 9/11 edition, and I want you to be sure and not miss that. We will have some car news as well. I've got the August national sales numbers for you next week from those automakers who actually do report sales on a monthly basis anymore. Now, we're going to get all the numbers sometime in the early part of October because that's the start of the fourth quarter. That means we'll get the third quarter sales. They'll trickle in the first week of October. And as soon as everybody's reported, I'll get those in the newsletter for you next week. Also next week, reviews of the Infiniti QX65 Autograph and the 2026 Lincoln Aviator Black Label, which I've been driving all week long.
1: Good-looking car.
0: Yeah, boy, this thing is really pretty. What a spectacular interior. And next week, my advice column, it was really spurred by the 9/11 newsletter, but it got me thinking about, I get calls fairly regularly here on the show from people who have a car that was left by someone that they love. They inherited it, typically is the scenario, and they don't know what to do. So I did a lot of research, and I wrote an article titled "When Someone You Love Leaves a Car Behind." The 9/11 got me thinking. 2,977 people died 25 years ago this coming Friday. say the majority of them had cars, and the majority of the people that were their survivors had to do something with their cars. That can be devastating.
1: Oh yeah.
0: It's very difficult. Sometimes there's a lot of memories attached, a lot of emotion, you know. So I wrote an article that'll be out next Friday as well. We've got Kim Commando's tech tips next week, the quick shifts, the suits and settlements, the legal roundup for all the things in the newsletter, and the Federal Trade Commission is warning against fake dealership websites.
1: Really?
0: Yes.
1: Okay.
0: Where they're setting it up to look like a real dealership. They're getting deposits.
1: Oh my gosh.
0: On cars that don't exist, that are way too cheap. It's a mess.
1: Mm.
0: All right, let's go to Dallas. Talk to Jesse. Jesse, welcome. What can I do for you?
2: Hey, Jerry. Thanks for including me in your show today.
0: Good to have you, pal.
2: My little brother was in a car accident. A company vehicle hit him. He drives a 2011 Hyundai Sonata, fully loaded, and that used to be my car. Anyway, long story short, the front end is totaled. So the insurance company said,
1: "Oh no."
2: I was just going to say, you know, that car probably is not worth $3,000, but, you know, he really doesn't have the money to go out and get anything else. So, I mean, would we just, like, take the money and go off? Or, I mean, do they give us a chance to buy it back? Or how does that work? I've never had this happen.
0: Yeah, they will offer, they'll give you two numbers. One of them is going to be the total number that they figure out what it's worth and offer you that. Then they'll offer you a lesser amount if you want to keep the car. But I really don't recommend that, especially a front-wheel drive car with front-end damage. That's a disaster just waiting to happen. So,
2: okay.
0: You know, how many miles were on the car, do you know, Jesse?
2: 120.
0: 120. Okay, that's not bad for 2013 at all. And the used car market is good.
2: 2011, actually.
0: Oh, okay. Either way, I mean, that makes it even lower miles.
2: Go to
0: my website, carpro.com. 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

0: And every single week, Jerry has a closing message in his newsletter and, by his own admission, spends quite a bit of time coming up with the thought process and putting that together. A lot of himself being poured into the closing message. This past week, it had to do, of course, after the on the heels of the Dolly Parton AI song that he put together that was well received, called "And God Said, Well, Hello, Dolly." What Dolly taught us. The fact that she came from humble beginnings and she never became so successful that she was embarrassed by the person she was before anybody knew who she happened to be.
1: Boy, and, I tell you, she was just such a great human being.
0: Just gave and gave and gave and didn't want any sort of big acclaim for it, and was a real authentic person and so talented.
1: And funny.
0: She was.
1: She was hysterical. I've seen more clips of her saying funny things since she passed away than I did, I think, through her whole life.
0: Absolutely.
1: And
0: can make fun of herself a little bit. Thick skin. She's just great.
1: Yeah.
0: Yeah, I love that.
1: I heard one this morning. As a matter of fact, somebody asked her, "What do people not know about you?"
0: Mm-hmm.
1: And she goes, "I've got a great ass, too."
0: Yeah, that's Dolly right there.
1: Nobody noticed it.
0: No, they couldn't.
1: No. There's a couple of reasons.
0: I think so.
1: Michael, San Antonio, Texas, welcome.
2: Yes, hello, Jerry.
1: Hi, Michael. Good to have you, pal.
2: All right. I'm looking at basically a mid-size SUV. Somewhere along the size, like a Sportage. And, in my searching, I also notice the Nissan Rogue.
1: Yep.
2: Or possibly even a Buick Encore. And so I want your thoughts and what's your opinion.
1: What you're calling a midsize and what I call a midsize are a little different. You're describing what's actually in the compact SUV segment. And that's a darn good segment. If you saw a Rogue and it looked big enough, and you saw a Sportage and it looked big enough, then that's great, because that is a super good segment. Because you also have got to look at the RAV4, which has been for 15 years the number one selling SUV in America. You got the Honda CR-V, which is great, especially with the hybrid now. Fantastic fuel economy. The Rogue is probably, well, let me ask you this. How long do you think you're going to keep the next vehicle?
2: Well, I usually drive them till the duct tape and the bail wire falls off.
1: I got it. So what are you driving? What are you driving right now?
2: Well, I've got a 2011 Ranger with a little over 250,000 miles.
1: Yep.
2: And I've got an 04 Taurus with about 168,000 on it.
1: Okay. So Ford screwed you around and got rid of the Escape. That would have been a good one. I like the Rogue. I like the Sportage. I'm not quite sure which Buick you're looking at. I would guess the Encore is probably correct, what you're looking at. It falls in that category. But I'm going to tell you that I don't know that any of those three will get you 250,000 miles if that's your goal. If that's your goal, then go to the RAV4. And get one of those. And I would get the hybrid in that, too. It'll easily do 250,000 miles. And without any problems with the battery, all the while you're getting great gas mileage. 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
1: Hi, how are you?
0: I'm good, Sharon.
1: I'm glad to be here.
0: Thank you. This segment's kind of short, so let's jump right into it.
1: Okay, I have a 2015 QX60 with over 22,000 miles. I'm starting to have a little bit of problem with it, so I'm trying to decide whether to get another QX60 or go with the Genesis 70 or 80.
0: Okay, do you need a third row seat?
1: Not really. It's just for, not really.
0: Okay, then I want you to look at the new QX65. I'm driving it right now. It is fantastic. Okay. They took the QX60, took out the third row seat. They put more room in the second row seat, and it's got a lot of cargo area in the back. And it drives like a dream. It's got it looks different. This thing is really, really nice, Sharon. The GV70 coming out of a QX60 is going to be really small. The GV80 will be about the size of this Infiniti that I'm driving, but the GV80's got the third row seat, and really there's no reason to pay for that if you don't actually need it or think you're going to use it. So if I were you, I would get over to Sewell Infiniti and look at this new QX65. I've got good connections there. Next Friday in my newsletter, I'll have my complete review, and you can read all about it if you don't go this weekend. But I think that's a better choice than the Genesis is.
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4: Millions of Americans are hitting the roads this weekend to get to their Labor Day destinations. Airports are also busy, with the TSA expecting to screen over 17 million people over the holiday period. AAA says the most popular destinations this year include Seattle, Orlando, Boston, Denver, and New York City. But getting there won't be cheap. More from Tom Costello.
5: AAA says the average airfare this weekend, $750, up 2% from last year, but even higher for more popular destinations.
4: Meanwhile, gas prices are the highest they've ever been for the Labor Day weekend. The national average for regular unleaded is unchanged from Friday at $4.14 a gallon. U.S. forces disabled three Iranian oil tankers today after Iran launched missiles toward two U.S. Navy warships. U.S. Central Command said no American personnel were injured after a U.S. aircraft carrier and a guided missile destroyer evaded multiple attacks by Iran's Revolutionary Guard. CENTCOM says U.S. forces retaliated by disabling two crude oil carriers near the Strait of Hormuz and destroying a third vessel near the Gulf of Oman. President Trump is calling the war in Iran salt potatoes. Trump was asked by reporters in the Oval Office Friday if he agreed with the vice president when fans said he didn't believe the U.S. military action in Iran was a war because it had no active shooting.
6: And it was interesting because I think that there's a lot of truth that we're not fighting right now. There's no fighting.
4: Trump agreed and said it's a military conflict and claimed the U.S. had decimated Iran's military. Hawaii is bracing for heavy rain as a Category 4 hurricane brushes past the Pacific Islands. At last check, Hurricane Lowell was about 625 miles southwest of Honolulu, with top winds of about 150 miles per hour, and is expected to move north past the islands this weekend. No hurricane warnings have been posted just yet, but a coastal watch is expected to be issued for the island of Kauai sometime today. I'm Lisa Carton.
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8: A Woodland couple on a retirement trip to Nepal are missing after the devastating flood. KFBK's Matt Piscini has the details.
9: Hanumantha Rao Unava and Vasundhara Unava are among dozens of U.S. citizens missing following severe flash floods in Nepal. The couple was staying at a hotel near the Tibet border during their retirement trip. Their daughter realized something was wrong when a WhatsApp message she sent to check on them was never delivered.
8: Hanamatha's previous employer, UC Davis, is actively coordinating with international authorities to find them. The Super Scoopers have arrived. For the past 33 years, Quebec has loaned a pair of firefighting planes to LA County. The so-called Super Scoopers can skim lakes and oceans for water to battle fires without returning to base. The loaned aircraft will join the firefight in late summer and fall. Gas is up 2 cents in California, according to AAA. The average cost of a gallon of regular will be $5.83 today. San Francisco drivers are paying $5.97. LA is at $5.88. That's the latest. I'm Rich Cassone.
3: 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Now.
10: We have a crash in Santa Clarita on the 5 northbound at Calgrove. It's taking away that center lane. That's why you're seeing those brake lights once you get to the 210. Somebody lost their tire, and it's in Calabasas, 101 southbound, just past Lost Hills, and it came to rest in the left-hand lane. Also, a crash in West L.A., 405 southbound before Santa Monica Boulevard. Your right-hand lane is blocked there. And an overturned tractor-trailer looks like on Carson. Your on-ramp from Wilmington over to the 405 southbound.
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18: 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I am your host, Steve Summers. Before we jump in today, let me take a step back because I remember this conversation like it was yesterday. I was talking to Dr. Neil Levin just a few years ago, and I asked him, I said, Dr. Levin, if you were stuck on a desert island, what key nutrients would you take? Because, you know, it's confusing for us. There are so many vitamins out there. What is the most important one? If you're like me, I don't want to take 10 to 20 pills a day. I just don't. So anyway, Dr. Levin said, Steve, we're working on this. A few years went by, and folks, here we are today. And on the show to talk with us about that, Dr. Neil Levin is here. He's a chiropractor, nutritionist, and high-level advisor to Purity Products. Dr. Levin, I remember that conversation. I do. Welcome back to the show.
19: You know, that's funny. I remember that conversation as well, and you weren't the only one who had asked me that. I've had so many patients over the years ask me just about that. Doc, you know, if you were stuck on a desert island and you could only have one thing, what would it be? Or, Doc, I don't want to take... I'm giving them five or six formulas. Doc, I just want one thing. And this super pill is the answer to that question. I brought that question back to Purity Products and I said, look, this is getting unruly. I mean, I'm giving my patients a multi. I'm giving them fish oil and krill oil. If they're over 45, they need the CoQ10. Mm-hmm. All the multis are underpowered in terms of vitamin D. So I'm giving them vitamin D. The B12s and all these multis are wrong. Folks over 50, 60 can't absorb it. I'm giving them a B12.
18: Right.
19: And it was getting, they're walking out of here with a bag of pills and they're rolling their eyes at me. So I said to Purity, I'm like, guys, we got to come up with one super formula is what I called it. And they came back. It took them about a year to do it.
18: Wow.
19: And they came back with the super pill. And this is the answer. This is your krill oil. It's your fish oil. It's your CoQ10. This has got as much lutein, Steve, as an eye formula, a full 10 milligrams of a very high-end lutein. It's got the astaxanthin for the eyes. Wow. See, there's 2,000 international units of vitamin D. This has got the right B12 for folks in their 50s, 60s, 70s to give them that energy that they want. this is the answer. If you're only going to take one thing, hands down, the super pill is it.
18: Well, I remember the conversation very well. And to be fair, it had to have been one of those ding light bulb moments, right? I mean, this is actually huge because there is no other multivitamin on the market, at least I know of, that does this.
19: Yeah, there is none. And, you know, it's like, what do you need to take? Let's check the boxes. What do people sure. have to take? You have to take an omega-3, whether it's fish oil or krill oil.
18: Check.
19: I like both because yep. that's just critical for brain health and heart health, visual health. It makes your skin look great. It makes all the cells of the body work effectively. According to a recent study, 98% of us are low in omega-3s, you wow. must take an omega-3. That's right. in here. You have to take vitamin D. Where sure. If you're above Atlanta, let's say, you have to take vitamin D because for the whole winter, you're not making any. And then if you slather on the sunscreen in the summer, you're still not making any. And vitamin D is critical for everything. It signals to a tenth of the human genome. It's important for muscle health, eye health, immune health, brain health, happy mood. You want to feel good. It's your vitamin D. You got to get that in there. The average Multi-Steve is going to give you 400 international units. That's wow. a joke. The Super Pill has a full 2,000 international units.
18: That's huge.
19: Of vitamin D.
18: That's huge.
19: A meaningful dose.
18: Yeah.
19: And the list goes on and on. It's 100 milligrams of CoQ10. It's the right B12. So what I hear from my patients, that let's say they come in on a Monday and they're, you know, have some neck pain or back pain. I want to see them again later in the week. They come in and they're like, wow, doc, this makes a difference. This isn't like a regular multi where you take it and you hope it's going to work.
18: Right.
19: This is like, wow, I feel better. Once people start on the super pill, this is just something they get over and over and over.
18: Well, the way I view this, this is kind of a next generation new frontier of supplementation. It's where one simple pill that you have in your elite multi that you're talking about, an elite omega-3, you said, with krill oil and fish oil, and then you augment that with the cellular energizers like coenzyme Q10, talked about astaxanthin and lutein for the eyes and skin, and even ginkgo, which I don't think you mentioned, for brain health. Now, that is a great idea right there, because we get a little bit older, things slow down. Ginkgo is great for brain health. I mean, does this all surprise you that it's never been done before?
19: You know, I've always been surprised that it hasn't been done before, but, you know, I don't get involved in the intrinsics, but mm-hmm. when I talk to Jan over there at Purity, Jason over there, you know, this took them over a year to put together, because to get everything stabilized, because with the fish oil and the krill oil and then the multi, to make everything work just right wasn't easy. But then the benefits are so great. Let's go to this recent study. This is a recent large randomized study. This is on multivitamins.
18: This would be interesting.
19: Let me tell you something. The multivitamin they used isn't half the multi we're talking about right now. So this is a randomized, double-blind, placebo-controlled study performed by researchers, Steve, from Wake Forest University School of Medicine in collaboration with Brigham and Women's Hospital in Boston. That's an affiliate of Harvard. So very high-end study. 2,262 older men and women, average age 72. This was published in September 2022, so very recent.
18: Yeah.
19: What the researchers found was nothing less than shocking. They did this study over 3 years. They gave them cognitive tests at baseline. So that's thinking tests. How is this person thinking? Okay. Everybody was normal cognitively when the test began.
18: Mm-hmm.
19: Now, 3 years later, they redid the cognitive test. Some were on placebo, of course. Some were on the multi. The multivitamin slowed cognitive decline, Steve, by 60%.
18: No way.
19: You would have thought this would have been trumpeted from the hilltops, but you know what? The media, they love to come out and pan vitamins. So when God forbid a study comes out that doesn't show the vitamin did an amazing job, that's big headlines. Yeah. But this,
18: 60.
19: This is major, and it's from Harvard. It's from Wake Forest, Brigham Young Hospital. It cut down cognitive decline by 60%. So that's just outstanding.
18: That's
19: Let me
18: amazing.
19: Tell you something. The multi we're talking about here, the super pill, is order of magnitudes better. You know, just the nutrients are better. So you asked me about ginkgo before.
18: Yes.
19: So when you combine a multi with ginkgo biloba, which has wonderful support for the brain, along with krill oil and fish oil, incredible support for the brain, B vitamins, so important for the brain. And then you add our elite lutein, which has tons of brain benefits, along with skin benefits and eye benefits. This becomes just an outstanding brain formula, on top of it being great for the heart and energy. The first thing people are going to notice is energy. But this is going to work. This is protecting your brain. We all want to age gracefully. The Super Pill is going to help you do just that.
20: You mentioned something a while ago, why it took a year to develop this. Purity Products has been around for 25 plus years now, so they don't do anything halfway. I mean, no. You put the components together, and you want to make sure that it works. And when it does, you want to tell people about it. Just like the Super Pill, it can deliver a multiple mode of action that goes way beyond just a basic multivitamin. And it boils down to what you like to call a difference maker in nutritional technologies. If you can, explain the savings here and why this is so advanced. Because I know savings is so important for so many people out there.
19: Wow, that is like such a great point. Because, you know, people used to complain about the sheer amount of stuff I would give them, right? Mm-hmm. But they were also rolling their eyes at my receptionist when she gives them the number for the cost of it. Because if you're talking about, if you go out and buy a very top quality multivitamin, and then you're going to get some krill oil and some fish oil, and you're going to get CoQ10, and the top selling CoQ10 brand is 100 milligrams. We have 100 milligrams right here. Mm-hmm. You're going to get an eye formula with 10 milligrams of a very good lutein, and you're going to get a vitamin D formula and maybe a high-end B12.
20: Yeah.
19: I don't see you doing it for less than $200. And you know the fact that since you're bringing up money, the fact that Purity is letting folks try a full 1 month supply of this for $9.95, I mean, that is really, you know why they do it, Steve?
20: Why?
19: Because they want people to try it. They know this is a superior product. Once people see, wow, this is really a lot better than what I was taking, they're going to want to continue.
20: You know, I think this is a good time to clarify how Purity can claim things like better joint comfort in just 7 days with a Purity Super Pill. Because, hey, let's be honest here. I mean, you can't get this benefit from a regular multi out there. It just doesn't exist. Characterize why adding the omega-3s to Purity Super Pill really leverages the science of these omega-3s from krill to reduce joint pain from exercise and activity in just 7 days.
19: This is a great study. This is double-blind, placebo-controlled out of the Journal of the American College of Nutrition. And Steve, this was done on only 300 milligrams of krill oil. It was a high-end krill oil, but it's 300 milligrams. Mm-hmm. We use 500 milligrams of krill oil, and we use something called Phospho Boost krill oil. So what have they done here? They've taken out more of the sea salts, mm-hmm. and by doing that, they concentrate up the omega-3s and the phospholipids. And this is a really, really good krill oil. So you're going to get this benefit and then some. So in this study, in just 7 days, the folks that had knee discomfort, and I think these folks, if I remember correctly, were in their 50s. In just 7 days, Steve, they were 28% more comfortable.
20: Wow.
19: They didn't do anything different. They weren't exercising or using PT or taking NSAIDs. They added krill oil.
20: Right.
19: In 30 days, they were 38% more comfortable. Now, researchers didn't stop there. They checked their joint flexibility, their joint functionality, all improved. On top of that, they measured something called C-reactive protein, which is a marker of inflammation, and we want to see that go down. And in this study, the folks on krill oil, C-reactive protein moved nicely in the right direction, showing that not only were people more comfortable, more functional, but their blood levels of this substance, C-reactive protein, were improved. So all around, tremendous benefit. This happened in 7 days. So I can say unequivocally that if you have joint discomfort, especially knee joint discomfort, because mm-hmm. that's what this study was on, this krill oil tea seems to work just wonderful for making people more comfortable. So if you get this Purity Super Pill and you have the common aches and pains that come along with aging or overuse or being a weekend warrior, once you start to use this for about 7 days, you should feel more comfortable.
20: Well, this is a win-win because if you take something that's going to make you feel better, going to make your joints feel better, you're going to want to exercise and have more activity on top of that. So
19: that's universal. Yeah. When I'm a chiropractor, so I see that all the time. They come in here, they're complaining, I can't exercise. I can't play golf. I can't play tennis. Hiking's not comfortable anymore. I can't play with the grandkids. Everything hurts. And I start adjusting them. And once they feel better, they get back to doing the things they want to do. So yes, any therapy, any intervention that's going to help folks feel more comfortable tends to make them happier. And when you're happier and you're more comfortable, what do? You want to get back to your life, whether it's tennis or golf or hiking or playing with the grandkids or shopping or just doing more things.
18: 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I'll give out that number here in just a couple of minutes. Let's bring Dr. Neil Levin back online here with us. And as you're talking, I'm sitting here hearing this cash register going off. If I was to go out and swallow all 15 to 20 vitamin pills a day with somewhere between $200 and $300 a month, you've gone through this whole litany of things. But one of the things that you haven't mentioned just yet, you've checked off literally all of the boxes here, but you insisted that Purity include 100 milligrams of coenzyme Q10 in this formula. Now, that's for energy, right?
19: Yeah. Now, if you go to the average, I don't know, big box store, club store, the best-selling CoQ10 has 100 milligrams of CoQ10. That's a good amount of CoQ10. Mm-hmm. So we have 100 milligrams of CoQ10. Now, why is CoQ10 important anyway? 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
18: Okay.
19: When you eat some food, whether it's fat, carbohydrates, protein, the body takes those, it absorbs them, it brings them to the cells. Once in the cells, it gets into the mitochondria, and those are your little blast furnaces. That's where you turn food into cellular energy. Well, one of the linchpins to turn food into cellular energy is CoQ10. Mm-hmm. You need lots of CoQ10 to effectively make your food into cellular energy. Now, when you were 20, Steve, you made oodles of CoQ10. By the time you're 70, that number is cut in half. So when you look at a 70-year-old, they're not really moving like a 20-year-old, right? So but the question becomes, can you, by orally ingesting CoQ10 in supplement form, bump your levels back up? And the answer is yes. But CoQ10, it's absorbable, but when you take it with krill oil, it goes up. So maybe 4 or 5 times better absorbed.
18: Nice.
19: And that's what we have it. We have in this krill oil, fish oil matrix. Now, one other point in CoQ10, for those out there listening that take a statin drug. And, you know, a ton of folks over 50 are on statins. They're one of the best-selling drugs out there. And we're not going to pass judgment on statins here. But the point is, if you're using a statin to lower your cholesterol because your doctor told you to, one of the side effects of statins is myalgias, is muscle pain, is discomfort. I see this all the time as a chiropractor. Mm-hmm. Folks come in and they tell me about that. It's widely held belief is that one of the reasons people get these myalgias, these muscle aches and pains from statins, is because it lowers your CoQ10 even more. So if you're taking a statin, it's going to lower your CoQ10. So if you're on statins, you absolutely want a multi that has CoQ10. You want to get that CoQ10 in here, in there. The point is, isn't it nice to know when you're taking the super pill, this also becomes your CoQ10 formula in a very absorbable omega-3 matrix.
20: Exactly. And I'm so glad you addressed that, because the energy factor in this is so vitally important. If you just join us, we're talking to Dr. Neil Levin with Purity Products. You know, one of the many ingredients in here that is a clinically validated nutrient is called lutein. So, I mean, when you consider how much is in the Purity Super Pill multivitamin, Dr. Levin, Purity Super Pill, I would say, what, 40 times more here? Is that right? That's a big deal.
19: It's funny that you say that, because I was just looking at the supplement facts panel on the leading multi just now when you started asking me this question, and they have a quarter of 1 milligram. Wow. We have 10 milligrams. 10. So yes, that's 40 times. That's the difference.
20: Huge.
19: So we have 40 times more lutein, and it's a very special lutein. It's called LuteMax 2020. Lots and lots of studies. Yes, it comes from marigold flowers. Mm-hmm. Yes, it's clinically tested. It's a top lutein in terms of research. And the research is plain. The benefits are for vision are amazing. So LuteMax 2020 improves contrast sensitivity. It improves glare threshold. So if you're driving at night and you know that glare that they can hit you in the eyes, that bothersome glare, this protects the eyes. It protects the eyes from blue light. Blue light is a very big problem. Like if you're looking at your computer, like I am right now, it's shining blue light in your eyes. Your cell phone, when you're outside, you get a lot of blue. You've heard of blue blockers.
20: Yes.
19: Those sunglasses, one of the things they do is block blue light. Too much blue light puts the kibosh on your sleep. So you're watching some TV, or you're playing on your computer, or your worst case scenario, you're bringing your cell phone to bed with you and looking at that. That's going to trash your melatonin and make it hard to sleep.
20: Yep.
19: Well, if you have enough lutein, it's almost like an internal blue blocker. It's protecting you from blue light. You take lutein and it helps makes your skin look beautiful. So yeah, this formula is just amazing. It's just three pills. They're soft gels, so they slide right down, easy to swallow, and you're getting a month supply from Purity for $9.95.
20: Dr. Neil Levin, let's have some fun here. I want to go to the mailbag. 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Is the super pill easy to take?
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19: In 7 days, Steve, we went over it a little while ago, American College of Clinical Nutrition. 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In 30 days, they were 38% more comfortable. So yeah, knees, I found in my practice, this is the kind of formula that just pretty much is very joint friendly.
20: All right, considering what we know about Purity Super Pill here, do you have any testimonials that you can share?
19: Oh yeah, this guy's got a fun name, Bebop from Lehigh Valley, Pennsylvania. He's in the age 55 to 64 bracket, rates at 5 stars. He says, best multi. I'm so happy switching to the Purity Super Pill.
20: Wow.
19: Good mix of vitamins, krill and fish oil and CoQ10. Easy to take. I feel better after just a couple of weeks.
20: Give me another one.
19: One nickname, April from Mesa, Arizona. She says, amazing. I'm 65 years old. I feel like I'm in my 30s. People say I look like I'm in my 40s. The Super Pill makes me feel amazing. I love all the Purity products.
20: All right, one more.
19: Here. Sean T. He says, so much in one.

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1: 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I mean, it was just a horrible story. 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
7: KABC. Southern California could be in for a wet weekend due to the impacts of Hurricane Marie. The storm system off the coast of Mexico is not expected to make landfall. However, it could still bring increased humidity and possible rain and thunderstorms, especially in the mountains. The National Weather Service says there is a chance of rain today through Monday, with the greatest chance expected tomorrow. Along the coast, strong waves, rip currents, and coastal flooding are likely. Evening high tides could reach just over 6 feet by Monday. A pair of Canadian Super Scooper firefighting planes have arrived in Los Angeles County. The large yellow planes are joining the county's firefighting fleet for the late summer and fall. Quebec has loaned the amphibious planes to L.A. County every year for the past 33 years, along with pilots and mechanics. That's the latest. I'm Steve Cumming.
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3: 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Also on the calendar, Jesse Cook and his Forever Live Tour. Coming to the Canyon and Agora Hills, Thelma Houston, Canned Heat, Queensrÿche, Jeff Tate, Orianthe, Bullet Boy, Sister Hazel, Samantha Fish, Oingo Boingo, Firmer Members, Too Short, and more. And coming soon to the Oxnard Performing Arts Center, Warren Pancho Sanchez, Beth Hart with Rome, Todd Rundgren, Psychedelic Furs, John B. and Kenny Lattimore, Louis the Singer, and more. 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
4: Hello and welcome to the show. I'm your host, Pat Campbell. We've got a fascinating program for you today. Our guest today says that there is a youth molecule in the human body, and he says this molecule of youth happens to be concentrated in our skin, hair, eyes, and joints. He says this substance not only dramatically influences our appearance, in other words, how young or how healthy we look, but more importantly, our physical strength, our flexibility, and mobility. This is our ability to do things, lift things, get around, be physical. Today, we're going to learn more about this once mysterious substance and how new breakthroughs are allowing us to get it back and keep it as we get older. All right, Bill Sardi is here. Bill is an author. He's traveled around the world in search of information about hyaluronic acid, or HA, as it's sometimes referred to. He's back from his recent trip to a small village in Japan, where people maintain high levels of HA and are famous for their ability to defy the aging process. Bill, welcome to the program.
5: Great to be with you, Pat, and all your statements to introduce the show today are certainly not overstatements. After years of people using oral hyaluronic acid supplements, well, of course, we're going to give your audience a report today, an update, and an improvement, how things are going, as thousands of people have discovered how this supports, in particular, their joints, but also their skin and their eyes and, of course, their hair and so on. These are the areas where the body actually is highly concentrated in HA. But I want to tell all your listeners to please stay tuned, because there's going to be an offer today from Purity Products, no strings attached. This is an offer from a reputable company that's been in business for years. Just for $5, there's no strings attached. You get to try a bottle of this wonderful new product and make your life simple, make your supplement regimen simple, and save a little money along the way.
4: Now, you say there's a youth molecule in the human body, and that it holds the key to the visible signs of aging. Now, you've written about this. You've traveled to Japan to do the research. So tell me about it. What exactly is this molecule you're talking about?
5: Pat, it's amazing that most people don't know this word, hyaluronic acid. And, of course, it's made. It's all over our body. It's in our skin. It's an all-natural molecule. We can get it orally, replace it in our body. But more so, we've learned that the little bit that we can get as a dietary supplement can trigger your body to make more. And of course, why do we need more? Well, when we're young, we're loaded with this stuff. When we're babies, we have what we call baby fat. It's really baby HA. It makes, as babies fall down and get cuts and scrapes, you notice they never really get any lifelong scars from that because they have lots of HA on board, hyaluronic acid. And to make this easy to understand for the audience, I think we can all appreciate that women have smoother skin and thicker hair and so on. All of that is because estrogen sends a signal to make more HA, and that's why the girls have more limber, flexible joints. They can get in a kind of a lotus posture kind of that men can't get into. They certainly have all of those advantages, and it's because the estrogen sends a signal to make more HA. Now, women have more HA to lose than men do, and you see the skin shriveling up, the joints and so on, as women age. But there's a way to get it back. And, of course, Purity Products for years now has been talking about HA, and they have a new formula just for the joints, HA joint formula. And it's so important today because I think everyone's confused. An article in the New York Times says consumers are confused what to do to support their joints, so people are looking for alternatives. We need cushioning in between the joints, the bones in our joints. When a doctor looks at an x-ray, all he's doing is measuring the space between the two bones there in the knee. So it's about a quarter of an inch space. Without that cushioning, you've got bone rubbing on bone. That's what HA is. It's the jello or the cushioning agent in between our bones. We lose it either due to wear and tear or age, and so we start getting problems. The more that we find pain relief, the more pain relievers we use, the more we're going to use these joints, and then we're going to wear out more bone. And they've noticed this. People who chronically use pain relievers are going to have more bone wear. So what you need is the actual cushioning back there to lubricate the joint, and that's what HA does. That's what HA is. The doctors call it synovial fluid. They actually inject this into joints. Orthopedists do. Dermatologists inject it into the skin. Eye doctors use it as a lubricant during eye surgery. So it's nothing foreign to modern medicine, but it may be new to you as a listener there, and you have never heard about HA before. Well, you need to learn about it. It's a wonderful molecule. It's all natural, and you can get it as a dietary supplement. Purity Products was the first to introduce it. Now, it's a great big long molecule, Pat, that's 6 million Daltons in molecular weight. Think of 6 million paper clips put together. It's big. You can't absorb it, and Purity found a way to knock it down so that it's only about 1,500 to 3,000. That means that you can absorb this orally. We actually proved that in studies conducted at a laboratory right there in Florida, and we're going to tell you more about that, but we proved that it's orally absorbed. Most doctors are told that oral HA cannot be absorbed. That's true if it's the regular HA. It's got to be knocked down in molecular weight. And more important, it needs some other antioxidants to be added with it. We're going to talk about one here in just a moment. But Purity Products is introducing this all-new joint formula for people that are searching for alternatives for their joint health. And, of course, this isn't a drug. It's a dietary supplement meant to, of course, support healthy joint health as we think of it.
4: If you're just tuning in, we're talking with Bill Sardi about hyaluronic acid, or HA. Now, Bill, you said recently that the HA revolution is underway. More and more people are using it. Tell us why HA is such a breakthrough, and what exactly can it do for people?
5: I think the brick and the mortar analogy is probably the best for everybody to understand it. There are bricks in our body, the cells. There's mortar in between, and the mortar is the collagen. Now, within the collagen, not the collagen itself, vitamin C makes collagen, but within that collagen, there's a moisturizing agent that looks like Jell-O. Now, everyone knows you put some Jell-O in the refrigerator and the water separates out after a time. And that's what's happening in our body. We're losing the water-holding molecule, HA. The body is 72% water. And as we lose this, the connective tissue that connects all of our cells, that connects all of everything that we have, begins to lose its water. It separates out, and then we begin to lose the substance, the scaffolding, the support structure that holds our body together. And, of course, we begin to wrinkle. We shrivel up. We lose an inch in our height. We see the brain shrivels up in the eye and so on. All of these things occur with age. And, you know, Ponce de Leon was looking for a youth molecule, and he wanted to find it in, of course, the fountain of youth, the water. He was looking for a water fountain. The body needs water, but it has to hold it. And, of course, I want everyone to think of having something like a Jell-O type of a water balloon filled with Jell-O, or one filled with water. Which one do you want? You want the one filled with Jell-O because it's still firm but soft and cushiony. And that's the way our bodies are when we're young babies. Or even a pregnant woman is loaded with this, which is an example of the how the HA is made more so at certain times of our life. But as age goes on, we're going to lose it. We're going to see the wrinkles, the thinning hair. We're going to see our joints lose their flexibility. We're just telling people that after thousands of people have tried this, if you're taking glucosamine supplements, it took 13 years for doctors to adopt glucosamine sulfate. It's a regular dietary supplement now in drugstores, health food stores. People ask me, well, why hasn't my doctor told me about hyaluronic acid? Well, it took 13 years for glucosamine. It'll be on the front page of Time magazine. It's just going to take time. And it'll get there because patients are going to take this to their doctors and point it out, as they did glucosamine. The revolution starts with patients and people that have issues and want to have healthy joints and skin and hair and eyes and want to see some of these useful levels of HA restored in their body.
4: Now, Bill, you've written a great deal about the role of hyaluronic acid in the body's connective tissues. How does HA work in the joints and the connective tissues?
5: It's a natural cushioning agent. And, Pat, we're talking to you about between the bones. It also surrounds the nerves. There's a sciatic nerve. There's an ulnar nerve. There's a carpal tunnel nerve. All of these are going to need the special cushioning that HA can give them. There are people that tell us this stuff works. Here's Ernie writing to me, who actually teaches and plays golf in Dover, Delaware. He found this Purity joint formula, and we're telling you it worked miracles for him. Why? Because Purity has not only taken the HA, but they've taken a brand new substance called Hydrox that's taken from olives. Now, Pat, you notice you can put a bowl of olives on your table and a year later come back, and except for a little bit of shrinkage due to just a loss of moisture, they're very stable. They're still there. They didn't shrivel up and waste away due to fungal contamination. So there's something very strong in olives. We've known it for a long time. Dr. Roberto Crea, an Italian researcher who's now here in this country, doing some research on hydroxytyrosol extracted from olives and found out that it does some of the same things that the molecules do that trigger, like estrogen does, the production of HA. So we began to think, why don't we combine this wonderful, strong antioxidant from olives into Purity's new HA joint formula? You know, we're getting results like we've never seen before. This is why Bill writes to us this year saying, I'm taking HA for my knees. It's done wonders for my joints. So we get these letters from people. They're unsolicited. You see, this is the kind of thing we hear. And, of course, they're astounded with this. They just can't believe it. Here's someone writing to me. This is Dr. Cal Lee saying, he looks like a man that's 30 years younger, and he says people can't even believe his level of fitness and youthful appearance. And he says, I tell you to tell him, it's just the HA formula. And, of course, he sent us pictures on the Internet how fit he looks for his age. 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
4: Now, Bill, you visited this village in Japan, Yuzuri-hari, or as they call it, the Village of Long Life. Now, I understand that the people had unusually high HA levels in this village. What did you find when you met the people? Is it genetic? Is it dietary? What did you see?
5: Well, I went there again for the second time with translators, photographers, and it was easy to understand without studies, even though the town doctor there, Dr. Komori, has identified hyaluronic acid as the very reason why these people in Yuzurihara exhibit such youthfulness. And by the way, they have a lady there in her 90s without any aging spots in her skin, perfect skin, no wrinkles whatsoever. People living into their 80s and 90s look a lot younger, and it all became clear when we were there. Now, they grow a lot of their own vegetables and foods right there near their homes, and they have a lot of fresh foods, and sometimes they have a little extra, so they come down to the vegetable market and bring their goods there to be sold. So we were there taking pictures and interviewing people when 83-year-old Mr. Ishii came driving in on his motorcycle to deliver his vegetables to the fruit market. Pat, where do we have in the United States 83-year-olds driving their motorcycle down to the vegetable market? We don't have it. We followed him to his home where he was up on a 30-foot ladder trimming a tree. He works in the fields about 4 to 6 hours a day. And he introduced us to his neighbor who was 90 years old without a wrinkle on his face. Neither of them use reading glasses. And, of course, he works about 6 to 8 hours out in the fields every day. This was remarkable. I almost felt that I was in some sort of a place where the dinosaurs are still living or something. It was so remarkable. These people just exhibit a youthfulness, a flexibility in their joints, certainly a healthfulness that we just don't see everywhere else. In fact, it was so remarkable that the Emperor of Japan actually has visited this village. Pictures were taken there. You could see them all over the village there as they had posted them. So these are the kinds of reports that we hear.
4: Let me ask you a question here. You mentioned glucosamine, and there's another one out there that's pretty popular, MSM. How does this HA stack up against those other ones? The other ones, you have to take them for a while before you even see any results.
5: You do. And most of these are very positive dietary supplements. They certainly have lots of benefits. Glucosamine takes quite a while to kick in. MSM is a wonderful sulfur compound. And again, it's an anti-inflammatory, as are many things like fish oil. And so these are all wonderful, but they're not dealing with the origin of the problem. The origin of the problem is the loss of cushioning in the joint. And if we can just replace this, if we can find a way to get that cushioning back, that's what we call youthfulness. That's what we had when we were young. Here's David writing to me from New York, 25 years, looking for something that would help support his lower back. And, of course, he said, I can't believe it now. He says, I can't thank you enough for this product. People have tried all the alternatives. They've searched everywhere else, Pat, and they haven't heard of hyaluronic acid.
4: Now, the reorder rates on HA sort of tell me that things are phenomenal. The product works. The study shows how. But what are the customers saying? What are they telling you, candidly? What are they saying to Bill Sardi?
5: If the horses come back to the trough, there must be good water there. It's amazing to me how people say, just keep sending this. It's wonderful. It changed my life. Here's Lorraine saying, I can't believe it, but I'm able to run. I love it. These are online. You can go see some of these comments. 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What am I taking? 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
5: Well, certainly when we look in the mirror, when we see, well, let's say we're twin brothers, if we're looking, one of us ages faster than the other, how do we know that? 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
15: Millions of Americans are hitting the roads this weekend to get to their Labor Day destinations. Lisa Taylor has more.
16: Airports will also be busy this weekend, with the TSA expecting to screen over 17 million people by Wednesday. Tom Costello notes the latest fuel prices for the holiday weekend.
17: A gallon of regular now averaging $4.14 a gallon. A year ago, it was $3.20. Today, diesel hit an all-time high. A typical driver now pays $270 more per month to drive.
16: AAA says the most popular destinations this year include Seattle, Orlando, Boston, Denver, and New York City. Average round-trip airfares are up 2% from last year.
15: U.S. forces disabled three Iranian oil tankers Saturday after Iran launched missiles toward two U.S. Navy warships. U.S. Central Command said no American personnel were injured after a U.S. aircraft carrier and a guided missile destroyer evaded multiple attacks by Iran's Revolutionary Guard. According to CENTCOM, U.S. forces retaliated by disabling two crude oil carriers near the Strait of Hormuz and destroying a third vessel near the Gulf of Oman. President Trump is calling the war in Iran small potatoes. Trump was asked by reporters in the Oval Office Friday if he agreed with the vice president when Vance said he didn't believe the U.S. military action in Iran was a war because it had no active shooting.
18: And it was interesting because I think that there's a lot of truth that we're not fighting right now. There's no fighting.
15: Trump agreed and said it's a military conflict and claimed the U.S. had decimated Iran's military. Hawaii is bracing for heavy rain as a Category 4 hurricane brushes past the Pacific Islands. At last check, Hurricane Lowell was about 625 miles southwest of Honolulu, with top winds of about 150 miles per hour, and is expected to move north past the islands this weekend. No hurricane warnings have been posted yet, but a coastal watch is expected to be issued for the island of Kauai sometime today. I'm Lisa Carton.
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20: The San Francisco Board of Supervisors is demanding the Kaiser Permanente revise contracts that give the ability for the medical center to replace therapists with AI. The union says the proposed contract language does not clarify that therapists could not be replaced with AI, potentially allowing Kaiser to lay off doctors at will. The center already uses AI to record therapy sessions and to screen patients. A San Francisco high school has lost its entire varsity baseball coaching staff following a racial incident. According to the San Francisco Chronicle, the incident involved alleged race-based taunting by Lowell High School varsity players during a game in May against Lincoln High School. Following an investigation by the school district, the coaching staff at Lowell has been removed. The school will also forfeit regular season games against three schools, including Lincoln. That's the latest. I'm Steve Cumming.
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0: In Glendale on the 5 southbound at Western, got an accident that has the right lane blocked. Four vehicles involved here. Traffic backed up from Burbank. In West LA on the 405 southbound before Santa Monica, one vehicle blocking the right lane, the second vehicle over to the right shoulder. That's causing some slowing. And in Diamond Bar on the 60 westbound at Grand, two vehicles collided. They're over to the right shoulder.
14: Meanwhile, in California,
1: I hope teachers can get all the abortion vacations they want. On those national holidays, is Planned Parenthood even open?
21: Rock says California has some of the most expansive abortion access in the United States. You can pretty much get one anywhere but the airport.
1: Unless they want to convert one of those lactation lounges.
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25: 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I am your host, Steve Summers, and I've got to tell you, we have got a fascinating show for you today. Now, if you're like most people, you may have noticed that when you hit 50, you kind of hit the wall. You know, between your joints, the heart, the brain, your eyes, your energy, you name it. Now, when you hit 50, you have to pay attention to your health. We all know that. So whether you're 40 or 50, or say in your 60s or 70s, or even older for that matter, our guest today says he's discovered something that you can unlock the key to feeling better at any age. This is exciting. What is it? What are we talking about? Why do you need to know about this? Well, stay tuned. Dr. Neil Levin is on the line here. Dr. Neil Levin is a chiropractor. He's a nutritionist. He's a longtime advisor for Purity Products. Welcome, Dr. Levin. So great to have you back on the show today. This is a big story, isn't it?
26: Oh, absolutely, Steve. And let's cut right to the chase here. That discovery you talked about at the top there, it's krill oil, because krill oil is simply amazing for us. It's great for the heart, great for the joints, fantastic for the brain, for the eyes. I mean, I have people coming into my clinic every single day, and they want to feel better. I mean, they want to feel physically better, stronger. They want their joints to feel comfortable, but they want to stay mentally sharp. They want to keep that brain thinking like it did when they were younger. They want to protect themselves from coronary heart disease and maintain those flexible, healthy, youthful arteries for wonderful circulation. Hey, Steve, they want to boost their energy. And you know, why not? I mean, we deserve it. And that's what we're going to be talking about here today with this Krill Omega 50 Plus, which is the cutting edge combination, Steve, of krill oil, which is so fabulous for us. But we've infused the krill oil. Now, this is so important. We've infused the krill oil with the high omega-3 concentrated fish oil. You need to do that when you're dealing with krill, because krill just isn't high enough in omega-3s. So many other important parameters and virtues, but you got to get that high omega-3 fish oil in there, and we've done that. So this is now the best of both worlds, but we didn't stop there. For the 50-plussers, we've added some vitamin D. We doubled the antioxidant power, and Steve, we actually increased the amount of krill by 67%. So this now becomes the finest omega-3 nutrient in the world, as far as I'm concerned.
2: This is very, very exciting. This krill oil sensation, I mean, it is all over the news, Dr. Neil Levin. Great studies are out there. Many experts are declaring that krill oil is better than fish oil. So give us this lowdown on this krill omega 50 plus formula.
26: Right, Steve. You know, if I told you that there's this one tiny pill that benefits the joints and the brain and memory, mood, coronary heart disease, wonderful for the arteries, makes your hair shine, great for the skin. I mean, what would you say to that?
2: Hey, where can I get this stuff?
26: Right, and we have it. It's Krill Omega 50 Plus, and we're going to give it to everybody for free today. And that's really cool, because Purity wants everybody to try this, because they know they're going to see a huge difference. But get this, on top of that, for the first 1,000 people that call today, we're giving away a second gift, because I just demanded this. You know, when we're dealing with the 50-plussers, and hey, you know, if you're 40 and you feel like your energy is low, this is for you also. But for people 50 and over, we're also giving away free B12 energy melts. I demanded this because, hey, as we're getting a little older, we don't absorb that B12 as well, and I want you to feel the benefits from this Krill Omega 50 Plus. I'm going to jack up those B12 levels for you today as well. You know, what a value proposition.
2: You know, when it comes to your health, it really is a win-win. This is amazing. I heard you say that this can actually reduce the risk of coronary heart disease. When you hear that, whose ears don't perk up after that? How exactly does that work anyway?
26: Right. Well, Krill Omega 50 Plus, remember, this is the combination of krill oil with the high omega-3, highly concentrated fish oil. So it's much higher in omega-3s than most krill oil formulas would be. So when we're dealing with the high omega-3 fish oil, we're talking about support for the HDL cholesterol, healthy, youthful, flexible arteries. That's so great for the circulation, heart muscle strength, platelet activity, red blood cells that stay nice and soft and flexible so they can work their way through those little capillaries. Oh, what about triglycerides? That becomes so important. So this Krill Omega 50 Plus supports the heart in so many ways. And you know, the bottom line is we need to think about this, because as we're getting a little older, 50 plus, maybe mid 40s, certainly 60s and 70s, it's decision time. I mean, you know your body's not working the way it did when you were in your 30s.
2: Exactly.
26: The energy might not be there. You need to make a decision. Are you going to take it laying down and just let yourself get old? Or are you going to do something about it? Are you going to stay physically active? Are you going to do the things you need to stay healthy? And getting these omega-3s, the krill oil, the vitamin D, the antioxidants make such a difference. This is a game changer for anybody in that 50-plus age group.
2: Doc, this is absolutely great information. I know that omega-3s are best known for their cardiovascular benefits, and they're certainly also known as brain food. Now, we've discussed this in some of the past shows. If you would, touch on the brain benefits for our listeners listening out there today, and tell us why you say that supplementing with omega-3s isn't just a good idea for the brain, but an absolute necessity.
26: Oh, this is such an important point that you're bringing up. Absolutely. For brain health, we must get these omega-3s back in there. You know, when you think about omega-3s and you think about brain health and memory and mood and feeling sharp, you really want to single out the DHA component. That's the docosahexaenoic acid. You know what, Steve? Your brain is 60% fat by weight. And of that, 25% needs to be DHA. You know what I use an analogy in my practice? People understand calcium and bone health, right? If you don't have calcium in your diet and you don't supplement with calcium, your bones are going to get brittle and weak. That's right. What happens to bones. Bones need calcium for their normal strength and structure. Now, with the brain, it's the same. DHA for normal structure. We use this for one brain neuron to communicate with another, to build out the brain, the serotonin, the dopamine, all the feel-good neurotransmitters. So must have it, must get it back in there. So important. And with this Krill Omega 50 Plus, we've increased the level of DHA because we've put the concentrated omega-3s in there. Now, with Krill Omega 50 Plus, you're going to get 130 milligrams of DHA per serving, Steve.
2: Wow.
26: The leading brand of krill oil, you're going to get 24.
2: Excellent.
26: 24 in the leading brand, you're going to get 130 with Krill Omega 50 Plus. That's why this is so incredible for the brain.
2: This is absolutely exciting. I got to tell you, though, during the last Krill show that we did together, you totally shocked me, Doc. I remember this specifically. You said that.
26: Tell me, I'm on the edge of my seat. What did I say?
2: You said, and I remember, that the studies show that krill oil improves joint comfort in just 7 days. Now, if the benefits for the brain and the heart didn't perk my ears up, that certainly would. If you would, touch on the study and tell us how this works.
26: Right, right. That was a great study. In fact, that's the reason I started taking krill oil about 5-6 years ago. Mm-hmm. A pilot study, double-blind, placebo-controlled, exactly what you want to see out of the Journal of the American College of Nutrition. Now, participants got 300 milligrams of krill oil or placebo. Now, remember, in Krill Omega 50 Plus, we're giving you even more. We're giving you 500 milligrams of krill oil, so even more mm-hmm. potent. But the participants in the study that got the krill oil got some amazing joint benefits, Steve. Get this. In just 7 days, and you remember this from the last show, but yeah. In just 7 days, they were 28% more comfortable. That's a jaw-dropper. When I read that, I immediately went out and bought my first bottle of krill oil. But after 30 days, they were 38% more comfortable. The researchers didn't stop there. They looked at flexibility of the joints. They looked at function of the joints. All improved. And I call this the krill oil advantage. So if you're out there and you're taking fish oil, well, fish oil is great. I mean, fish oil is in here. It's so important, but you're not going to get the same joint advantages just on krill. You're not going to experience this joint comfort benefit that we get specifically from the krill. And remember, in Krill Omega 50 Plus, we've jacked up the levels of the krill 67% more. So in terms of dosage, fantastic.
2: That's big. That is absolutely big. Hey, I was on the website, and the testimonials on the Krill Omega 50 Plus, they're incredible. I mean, people obviously love this product. I'd like to share a couple of my favorites here.
26: Sure, sure.
2: Believer writes in. She's a female, age 45 to 54, from Georgia. She rates it 5 out of 5 stars. She writes, "This has helped. Less grind on my knees when climbing up the steps. Beneficial to my overall health, both physically and mentally. I just feel better," is what she said. Also, Safety Susan, age 55 to 64, from Sacramento, California. She writes to 5 out of 5 stars, "I was a little worried about fishy aftertaste. However, I have not burped it even once. She goes, I like it better than regular fish oil. The capsule size is smaller, and it's easy to swallow." This is big, the capsule size being smaller.
26: You know, and I'm really glad you picked that one out, because Safety Suzanne picks out a very important point there. I don't think we've really harped on this enough, because people have trouble swallowing those huge horse pills, you know, those huge omega-3 pills. These are tiny. So this is why this is such a breakthrough. These capsules are so small and easy to swallow. Anybody can easily swallow them. But at the same time, we've increased the dosage of krill by 67%. We've boosted the antioxidant power. The vitamin D is in there. We supercharged the whole thing with the high omega-3, highly concentrated fish oil, so important for the heart. So yeah, Safety Suzanne, she really nailed it there. I want to read one more. This one in front of me, Blessed. She's in the 55 to 64 age bracket, Fort Worth, Texas, 5 out of 5 stars. She writes, "I was experiencing brain fog. I couldn't remember things at work. Felt I was slowing down mentally. Purity was offering a free bottle. I've been taking it for a year, and I swear by it. I have experienced a difference in my brain and body." Good for you, Blessed. You know
2: what?
26: I'm not surprised at these testimonials at all, because, again, I take this product myself. Mm-hmm. It's fabulous. My patients love the Krill Omega 50 Plus. They feel it in their joints. They feel it in their brain. They feel it in their energy, their circulation. They just feel better. That's what everybody tells me when they get in this Krill Omega 50 Plus.
2: Now, Dr. Neil Levin, talk for a minute, if you would, about the B12 energy melts, too. This is really
26: right.
2: An exciting addition.
26: So important.
2: You gave these away in our last Krill show as well, and the feedback has been absolutely overwhelming. People simply love the energy, the pep, the vigor they feel when they have their B12 levels restored with these. And now Purity's going to do it again. So 2 free bottles here today for the listeners. Tell us about this.
26: Yeah, remember, first of all the listeners today that pick up the phone and call are going to get a free bottle of this Krill Omega 50 Plus. Amazing. But now the B12 energy melts. Why are they here? I said to Purity, I said, guys, we're dealing with the 50-plussers here. Even people of 40, 55, 50, 60, 70, they're having more trouble absorbing the B12, and B12 is critical. You think B12, think energy. If your energy is low and you're in your 50s or 60s, I mean, it may be a B12 issue. 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
2: 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Now, Doc, I've seen these ads where they say that krill oil is 48 times stronger than fish oil. Is that true? Does that make any sense?
26: Well, you know, obviously these are the krill guys talking, right?
2: Right, right, right.
26: But you could look at it both ways. Let's get into krill in just a moment. But first, let's pat the fish oil guys on the shoulder because, you know, you could say that the fish oil is better and stronger, but we're talking about the concentrated high omega-3 fish oil here because it's higher in the omega-3s, the EPA and DHA that are so important for the heart, the brain, the memory, mood, your eyes, your skin, your hair, your nails. So in one sense, you could say, well, the fish oil is better. But in another sense, I have to hand it to the krill guys because in terms of antioxidant power, krill oil is extraordinary. And it's because there's a molecule in krill oil that's naturally occurring called astaxanthin. And this astaxanthin, Steve, this is one of the most powerful antioxidants we've ever discovered. Steve, by one measure of antioxidant activity, it's 6,000 times stronger than vitamin C.
2: Wow.
26: So amazing antioxidant power in the krill. And now, as we're getting older, 50-plusers, like myself, I'm 52, and we don't make as many antioxidants naturally. Our antioxidant systems are kind of slowing down, and at the same time, we're producing more free radicals naturally. This is why we call it Krill Omega 50 Plus, extra antioxidant power and extra krill. Remember, 500 milligrams of krill instead of 300, that's 67% more, plus the vitamin D, so important for us, and this is just an incredible value. I have folks, they were going out and they were getting the krill separately and the fish oil separately, the antioxidant. You could spend $75 doing that.
2: No kidding.
26: You're getting it all for free today. This is the best of both worlds, this combination product with the krill and the fish oil. It's not one being better than the other. They're both great, and this is the best of both worlds.
2: You know, thank God for Purity products. I'm serious. Seriously, because when you think about where our food supply has gone and where we are today, we have to have something that allows us to feel better as we age, to age gracefully. It's amazing to me as we talk
26: about
2: this.
26: And that's why I love the way that Purity gives away the free bottles. Because, you know, people can be skeptical.
2: Sure.
26: They should be skeptical. But now they can be skeptical and they say, okay, you know what? This sounds pretty important. I'm going to give this a go. It's only going to cost me $6.95. And they get it and they try it out. And what they start to see, because it doesn't take long, remember that joint study, 7 days, 28% more comfortable. What they start to see is, hey, I'm more comfortable. I feel better. They notice their energy is better. And they realize, hey, you know what? This is important. And they tell their friends and they tell their relatives and they tell their loved ones. And Purity's been doing business this way for, I don't know, 20 years now. And, you know, this is a great testimonial by Gracie. 5 out of 5 stars, she writes, it works. I feel a difference in my joints after only 1 week. Also, you have the nicest staff. That's what Gracie writes. You have the nicest staff. People are going to appreciate working with Purity. They're a fantastic company. They put their money where their mouth is. They give out free bottles, and you try it, and you're like, wow, this is great stuff. Thank God for Purity.
2: Let's talk about the heart health for a moment. It's probably the single greatest concern that people face as they age. So anything that we can do to boost heart health becomes really a top priority. You know this, I know this, and those folks out there know this as well. And I know you mentioned earlier that omega-3s literally lower our risk of coronary heart disease. Do I have that correct? Because that's a big statement.
26: You know, absolutely. I mean, protecting the heart, this is what put omega-3s on the map back in the 70s. Dr. Dierberg discovered, you know, how protective they were for the Eskimos.
2: Right.
26: But bottom line is, omega-3s protect our heart in so many ways. They promote a smooth, rhythmical heartbeat, important for the body's normal inflammatory response in the heart muscle, inside the arteries and veins. They promote those youthful, flexible arteries, so important for circulation. They promote healthy blood platelet activity, healthy red blood cell activity. They support a healthy blood pressure. That's very important. Triglycerides. So they do so much for the heart. So simply amazing cardiovascular protection with these omega-3s.
2: Doc, this study you sent me on this omega-3s and the memory is amazing. It seems that the participants taking omega-3s had some pretty incredible benefits here. When you talk about memory, that is something that kind of slips as we get older. Tell us more about this, would you?
26: Right. This was a great study because what they did here was very interesting. This out of the journal Neurology. And what they did is they checked the omega-3 level in the red blood cells of women, 1,000 women, older women. So this is a big study, 1,000 women.
2: Mm-hmm.
26: But then again, 8 years later, and the women were on average 78 years old at this point, they did MRI scans of the women's brains. And what they found, Steve, this is so amazing. They found that the brain volume for the women that had more omega-3s in their red blood cells, the women that had more omega-3s in their red blood cells, they had higher brain volume. They were actually maintaining more of the youthful size of the brain. Their brains were bigger. You could see it plainly in the MRI measurements. That's really
2: great.
26: Cool. But not only that, there's a very important part of the brain known as the hippocampus, a very important part of the brain that facilitates learning, facilitates memory. And there was greater brain volume in the hippocampus for people that had more omega-3s in their red blood cells. That's how you can really measure how much omega-3 someone's taking in. So if you take omega-3s, you will raise your omega-3 index. We know this. It's a fact. You take omega-3s, you raise that. So you want to have more omega-3s in your bloodstream. Very important. That's how it infuses into all the cell membranes, into the joints, into the brain, etc. So take the krill omega 50 plus. You get the krill oil, 67% more krill oil, so fantastic for the joints. You get the high omega 3 fish oil, vitamin D in there as well, astaxanthin for extra antioxidant power, and protect that brain, protect your memory, facilitate that quick, that youthful thinking that's so fun to have. When you feel sharp, when you feel like your brain is working great, you have that brain energy, it's more fun. It's more fun to be a conversation. You feel better. You wake out of bed. You have that energy. You feel mentally alert. You feel alive. That's the way I want to feel. That's the way young people feel. That's why we put this in this krill omega 50 plus. We want people to feel younger. We want people to maintain their youthful vigor and attitude. And that's what this krill omega 50 plus is all about.
2: All right, I got to tell you, Dr. Levin, I take the Krill Omega 50 Plus, and one of the things that I absolutely love about the pill is that it's so small. I mean, it's so easy to take, and so much better than trying to swallow one of those omega-3 horse pills, you know, the bigger ones. Anyone can take these with ease, and that's what's great about it. Tell us, how did you supercharge this formula while at the same time shrinking the capsule size? How do you do that?
26: Right. It's so amazing. This is really a breakthrough, Stephen. I mean, for those of you that are picturing this huge omega-3 pill, it's not like that. These are tiny. Anybody can swallow these. And now with our lemon lock flavor system, which I didn't even talk about before, you open the bottle up, Steve, it smells like lemon. 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
2: Right,
26: so
2: right.
26: 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Everybody's getting that. Don't worry. You're definitely going to get that. But if you're one of the first 1,000 callers, then you get the free B12 Energy Melt. So, no, we need to talk about that one more time. But I want you to get that, too, and I demand this, because this is Krill Omega 50 Plus. Hey, if you're in your 40s and you feel run down, it's great for you, too. But 50s, 60s, 70s, folks in that age bracket, they're not absorbing the B12 as well because they're losing some of the intrinsic factors in the GI tract that are responsible for absorbing the B12. So now you put the B12 Energy Melt on your tongue, tastes delicious, and it just gets in there and boosts up those levels of B12. What do you feel when you boost your level of B12? If you had been

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6: One of the things I love most about Southern California is discovering communities that are doing things the right way. And Montebello is one of those places. This is a city with incredible momentum. New businesses are opening, restaurants are thriving, development is happening, and Montebello has even been recognized as one of the most business-friendly cities in all of LA County, a reflection of the city's commitment to growth, investment, and opportunity. So when you're looking for a great place to live, start a business, or simply visit and explore, Montebello is a city worth getting to know.
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1: KABC. West Nile virus detections in the San Gabriel Valley have surpassed the five-year average. The San Gabriel Valley Mosquito and Vector Control District says it's found 105 mosquito samples positive for West Nile virus so far this year. Los Angeles County has confirmed 15 cases of the virus, also outpacing the five-year average. One person has died from it. Los Angeles Mayor Karen Bass's re-election campaign is returning donations from the leaders of an anti-gang nonprofit. The Los Angeles Times reports that the $9,700 in contributions came from entrepreneur Danny Bakewell Sr. and other leaders of a nonprofit group that received millions of dollars in gang prevention contracts from the mayor's office. LA's ethics law restricts certain types of campaign fundraising by businesses, nonprofits, and their leaders once they bid on a city contract. That's the latest. I'm Steve Cumming.
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12: 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Thank you for tuning in. A great

0: show ahead for you, so stay tuned. But before we begin, I'd like you to put on your thinking cap, all right? Can you name this nutrient? Now, nutritionists love it because clinical research shows it fights fatigue while promoting muscle strength and endurance. By one antioxidant measurement, it's 6,000 times more powerful than vitamin C. It's 800 times stronger than CoQ10. It can improve your depth perception. And millions of people in Japan use it every day to fight wrinkles and fine lines from the inside out. So what is it? What nutrient are we talking about? Well, Sherry Torkos is here to reveal the secret. She's a practicing pharmacist and author. She's written more than a dozen books on health, including the Canadian Encyclopedia of Natural Medicine. Welcome to the program, Sherry Torkos. Good to have you here.
1: Hey there, Mark. Thanks so much for having me. This secret nutrient that we're going to be talking about is called astaxanthin. Mm-hmm. And Reader's Digest, they featured it brilliantly in an article called The Latest It Antioxidant. Astaxanthin is a fountain of youth. As you mentioned, very popular in Japan, used mainstream for promoting beauty from within as a capsule. But here in North America, people just aren't as familiar with it. But listen to this. It has 60 human studies validating its efficacy. And as a pharmacist, this really caught my attention. And this nutrient is not something that you can get enough of in diet. It's found in salmon, mm-hmm. but you'd really have to eat a lot of salmon, like 5 pounds, just to get a good daily dose.
0: Well, so as much as I do that. Yeah, I love salmon, but I'm not going that far. Sherry, I didn't know that there were 60 plus human clinical studies in this specific natural form of astaxanthin that happens to be in Purity's AstaFX formula. Talked about Japan. Now, this is a capsule. This particular astaxanthin is all the rage for skin health, as they've been finding in Japan. Very, very interesting on so many fronts here, right?
1: Yeah, for sure. I mean, astaxanthin at just a 4 milligram dose, and that's the clinical dose that is in Purity's AstaFX formula, mm-hmm. it's clinically tested and shown to fight fine lines and wrinkles from the inside. And millions in Asia take it daily just for that. And I don't want to get too technical here, but just one human study that I'd like to mention to back up these benefits. They used the exact same dose and the type of astaxanthin that's in Purity's product, and they discovered significant benefits for skin hydration, skin texture, smoothness, mm-hmm. elasticity, reduction of skin spots. And there was even a reduction of redness and an improvement in the evenness of skin tone. So we're talking about big beauty benefits, and it works from the inside out, which is fabulous. Men love it, women love it, and it's really catching on here in North America.
0: It sure is. It's a really impressive list of clinical benefits for beautifying skin from the inside out. No wonder they love it there in Japan, and now we're learning about it here. But Sherry, I know you like to say the wrinkle-reducing benefits and the skin tone benefits are just part of this. That's just kind of the cherry on the top. What do you mean by this?
1: Well, you know, I talk to a lot of people in the pharmacy every week. So I work as a pharmacist, and I also get a lot of friends and family and colleagues asking me about their health. And many people are, you know, in their 50s, 60s, 70s, and they really like the idea of a supplement mm-hmm. that can help to improve the appearance of their skin. I mean, we all want beautiful, youthful skin. But for most people, this really isn't the key benefit. What's at the top of the list when you ask people, like, what do they most want to achieve in their health and their wellness? They want something that will help to promote muscle strength, and they want stamina. They want to be able to do the activities they enjoy: mm-hmm. golf, tennis, hiking, playing with their kids and grandkids. And this is actually patented for muscle strength. You know, people want energy to fight fatigue. They want to feel sharp. They're also concerned about their vision. They want to keep their eyes healthy. People are concerned about heart health, circulation, mm-hmm. immunity. Right. All of these areas, really, we're talking about staying healthy from the inside out. So, you know, when you think of it, the skin benefits are compelling, but to me, it's really just the cherry on the top.
0: Yeah, well, Sherry, you were saying that astaxanthin helps with endurance and performance against salmon loaded with astaxanthin. They perform these amazing feats of endurance. Astaxanthin is also found in high levels in the eyes of seagulls. Now, that's interesting. Humans bike faster when they supplement with a specific form of astaxanthin. So is there a common denominator in all of this, these kinds of bits of information?
1: Well, the research here is really clear. Astaxanthin is a molecule that fuels healthy performance, energy, stamina, strength. That's what we see in nature, and that's what we see in humans, too. It's like if you're getting older and you want an edge for strength, for energy, for youthful skin, to fight wrinkles from the inside out, but also to promote endurance and healthy vision, this is what you take. you take this AstaFX formula with the clinical dose of the right type of astaxanthin, and you really feel it. By one measure of antioxidant activity called singlet oxygen quenching activity, astaxanthin is 800 times stronger than CoQ10. And this was published in 2007 in a journal called Carotenoid Science. Another study found that astaxanthin is 6,000 times stronger than vitamin C as an antioxidant, again, in its singlet oxygen scavenging capacity. So it's incredible.
0: Well, I know Purity has a free bottle of AstaFX, just two little liquid capsules a day. That's all you need. And we're going to give out a special 800 number in just a moment for our listeners to take advantage of the free bottle offer. But before we do that, Sherry, Purity uses this natural form of astaxanthin, not that synthetic, cheaper form like you find out there in the market. This is really important as well, correct?
1: Yeah, you definitely need to do your homework when choosing supplements. And that's what I did. AstaFX uses 4 milligrams of the world's most clinically researched natural form of astaxanthin called Astareal.
0: Sherry Tarkos, pharmacist and author, is with us here on the program. Sherry, we learned today that astaxanthin is 6,000 times more powerful by this one measurement of antioxidant activity when compared to vitamin C. This AstaFX has so much power. Purity has something like 100 plus unsolicited testimonials on their website, and I found a couple that I especially enjoy. If I could read a couple of those, I think this is very interesting, if it's okay with you.
1: Sure, I think it's great to share feedback from people that are really taking the product.
0: Yeah, here's one from Ava in Texas. She gives AstaFX 5 stars, and she writes, quote, "After taking AstaFX, my son was visiting us and said, 'Mom, you look youthful. I'm a Purity Products customer for the last 3 years and will never go back.'" That's from Ava. Here's one from Nina in Ottawa, Ontario. She's in the age group 45 to 54, gives it another 5-star review. She says this, quote, "Since taking AstaFX, I've felt so much better. My energy level, I would say, has gone from a 3 to a 10. How about that? She says, "So I feel energized whenever taking. My husband even noticed I no longer complain about housework. Well, I've talked about this amazing product to all my family and friends. I'm sure they see how well I look because I feel great from the inside out. I've even noticed my skin appears healthier, too. I feel like a fountain of youth." Now, that's pretty good stuff from actual customers who've been trying AstaFX. And, Sherry, you mentioned before we started the show, you've been taking this product for yourself. And I know, knowing you for some time, it's worked very well for you, hasn't it?
1: It has. You know, I've been taking it for about 2 years now, mm-hmm. and people are often surprised to hear that I'm 50. They tell me that I look more like I'm 35, which is nice to hear.
0: Yep.
1: I do eat healthy, and I exercise regularly, but I'm also a strong believer in the benefits of taking research-based supplements. And I take AstaFX every day to stay strong, healthy, to keep my energy levels up, and for my skin. I mean, I want to do everything I can to stay youthful and to keep my body sharp and also to prevent some of those issues that can arise as we age.
0: Great information with Sherry Tarkos. 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We'll give you the number and the special offer again at the end of the show in a few minutes, but lots to cover today. We'll get back to it here with Sherry Tarkos. Can you share with us a quick study or two to sort of back this up, highlight the science behind the elite astaxanthin that's found in AstaFX? Because I know there are, what, dozens and dozens of studies. Maybe you can pull out and highlight a couple of your favorites.
1: Yeah, for sure. So Dr. Mark Miller, he's a PhD, a biomedical researcher, he explains it well. And he's talking here about how free radicals compromise and undermine function and cellular performance in the body. He says astaxanthin is simply superb at negating this, as evidenced by clinical trials showing improved performance and accelerated recovery. In fact, research published in the Journal of Medicine and Science in Sports and Exercise found that those who took 4 milligrams of astaxanthin daily over 28 days scored better cycling times with greater output than those who did not take it. So they biked faster. Mm-hmm. I mean, remember this, astaxanthin is one of the few fat-soluble antioxidants that can actually neutralize free radicals even at the site of the mitochondrial membrane. It's like cellular body armor protecting your cells, your joints, blood vessels, brain, heart, and organs on many levels.
0: That is impressive on so many levels. So much great information there. And I know this astaxanthin has about a dozen patents, too. I'm looking here. I see there's a patent for promoting eye health and reducing eye fatigue. There's a patent for inhibiting the expression of cytokines in cells, and a patent, get this, on composition for body fat reduction. There's one for improving muscle atrophy in older adults. Sherry, I'd like to be a little bit of a skeptic here. How can this one simple nutrient magically do all of this? How can this AstaFX give us so many benefits? I mean, really?
1: Yeah, I know. It sounds amazing, too good to be true, but it really is true. Many of the studies that I'm referencing here, they're available on PubMed. These are reputable clinical studies conducted by leading researchers around the world that really back the benefits of astaxanthin. By the way, muscle output is better with astaxanthin, too. And this comes from astaxanthin research published in the International Journal of Sports Nutrition, November 2011. This was another study done with cyclists. They took 4 milligrams of astaxanthin. It was a small study, but very positive, showing that cyclists improved their trial time by 2 minutes in a 20-kilometer bike race. I mean, that's a meaningful improvement in a race like this. And the researchers said that they also burned fat more efficiently, which makes sense. Based on this research, Purity can actually make the claim that AstaFX will promote and improve power output in your muscles. I mean, I tell people, AstaFX in, strength and power out. It's transformative if you like energy. And this was found in other studies too, like one that looked at hand grip strength.
0: Oh, so much great information. Now, Sherry, I want to share a couple more testimonials that caught my attention out of so many right there on the Purity website. Again, these are unsolicited. These are from real people. Here's one from Rick. He's a male, aged 55 to 64, lives in Naples, Florida. He writes this: "What a great product AstaFX has been for me. After starting taking AstaFX, my workout and strength has increased as if I were in my 20s again. And I've only been on AstaFX for 2 months now. Can't wait to see the long-term effect. I look forward to taking AstaFX every morning for my afternoon workouts. I'll be taking this product for a long time." Here's Dee Dee. She's a female, age 45 to 54. She lives in Laurel Park, North Carolina. She writes this, quote, "I've been using AstaFX for a month now. I can see the difference in my energy level. I now have more energy, feel better since taking this product. I can actually see a difference in my skin as well. I'm a smoker who has smoking lines around my mouth, but the lines have diminished about 50%. Overall, I am so thrilled with my energy level. I love this product." Just a couple of samples from the real people who have responded on Purity's website. And Sherry, I'm looking at the list of patents again on this astaxanthin compound. This is where the science, the research backs up what we're talking about. This is just flat out amazing. And now, Sherry, a lot of people out there are going to think what I'm going to say here sounds a little bit odd. But you said before the show, this supplement may even help people drive a car better or use the computer more comfortably. I mean, come on, how does this happen?
1: It does sound funny, but AstaFX may actually help in these areas too. And here's why. One of the interesting things about astaxanthin is that it's a relative of vitamin A. And we know that vitamin A is good for our eyes, good for vision. Astaxanthin is too. Astaxanthin has actually been shown to fight oxidation in eye tissue. Scientists did a study where they found a 46% improvement in a measurement called depth perception. Now, depth perception, that's our ability to determine distances between objects, or basically to see in three dimensions. And researchers, they studied a handball team, specifically looking at how quickly they could change focus. And guess what? The handball team that was supplementing with astaxanthin, they were able to improve their accuracy and improve their performance in the depth perception test. Other research has also shown that astaxanthin helps reduce eye fatigue. And, you know, when you're on a computer, that's a big deal. Everyone's on computers these days and for long periods of time, and it's hard on our eyes. And we know that if you're driving a car and it's late at night and your reaction time is slow, that's not good. Astaxanthin actually helps the eyes focus and refocus. Dr. Hecht, PhD, one of the leading researchers at AstaReal, says that the product actually helps your eyes be more resilient. You see better with it. Your eyes are healthier. I mean, who doesn't love those benefits?
0: Again, we're talking with pharmacist and health author Sherry Tarkos about our free bottle offer from Purity Products, talking about AstaFX. So much ground to cover. Sherry, I want to get back to the skin benefits and this issue of wrinkle reduction. Not as a cream or as a lotion, but as a capsule. You take it orally. This patent also covers this. You say this ingredient is proven to reduce wrinkles, and not just by a little. We're talking a dramatic amount. What's going on with this?
1: Yeah, I know. It's fascinating. A huge benefit. People want to look younger. I know I do. And I've noticed significant benefits since I've started taking it. But it's the science here that really shines. The whole concept of taking oral supplements to improve skin health. Relatively new concept here in North America, but in Japan, this is mainstream. Astaxanthin is already one of, if not the most successful ingredients in a new class of products called cosmeceuticals, or supplements that you take orally to enhance the cosmetic appearance of your skin. So listen to this. In one study, they gave 4 milligrams of astaxanthin, which, by the way, is the actual amount you get in Purity's AstaFX, and the skin benefits were dramatic. Within 6 weeks, every single person in the treatment group, 100% of participants in the study, reported that their skin had improved significantly. Everybody got results. Fine lines, hydration, elasticity, all improved. Listen to this. The participants experienced about 50% improvement in dryness, moisture, roughness, elasticity, fine lines, wrinkles, even age spots were significantly diminished. And this is literally in line with the best, the highest quality, and the most expensive topical products, the lotions and potions that we put on our skin. And again, AstaFX, it's exclusive to Purity Products.
0: 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Now, Sherry, for people who are just tuning in, one of the many highlights we covered earlier on today's program is just how revolutionary this special Purity Astaxanthin is for redefining aging skin. And astaxanthin works its magic inside the body in areas like endurance, stamina, energy. These are so many of the inside-out benefits that people will feel. And in fact, what will they feel when they start taking AstaFX?
1: Need to give this a try is because the benefits are real. The science is very compelling. Over 60 clinical studies and patents. I mean, the product is impressive and it really works. This is a product where you will actually see and feel the benefits after taking it a month or so. The cosmetic benefits for your skin, we just mentioned a minute ago, really incredible. I've been taking it myself and I see a huge difference. Others have noticed too. People are always saying to me, you know, what do you use on your skin? What are you taking? And, you know, I tell people what you put into your body is just as important, if not more so, than what you apply to your skin. And think about the vision benefits, really unmatched by any other nutrient or supplement out there. It targets tired eyes, eye strain, and it helps improve eye focus and depth perception. It's great for circulation, energy, muscle strength, and endurance. You can literally boost your strength. As we age, this is crucial. It helps you enjoy life and stay in the game. Mm-hmm. And it can even help with recovery after exercise. Next, astaxanthin has the ability to fight fatigue and support mitochondrial function. So that means cellular energy and ATP support.
0: Now, Sherry, just a few moments left before we wrap up the program. I want to take a quick step back for a moment. I know we have this great free bottle offer today. We're talking Asta FX from Purity Products, and we'll get to that offer as we wrap up the program. Free bottle of Asta FX for all of our listeners. Again, it promotes healthy vision, skin, muscle, fights wrinkles like no other. And most of us have just never heard about all of this until today. So tell our listeners again how astaxanthin compares to other antioxidants or phytonutrients that are out there on the market right now, because this is truly unique, isn't it?
1: Well, you know, from an antioxidant perspective, the healthy aging perspective, astaxanthin is up to 6,000 times more potent than vitamin C in its singlet oxygen-quenching capacity. That should be enough to get everybody excited. There's really, you know, something in this for everybody. With AstaFX from Purity here, you get to see the amazing power of astaxanthin for yourself. It's the king of the carotenoids, and very few people are aware of its benefits. And I think millions are missing out on it because they just aren't aware of this incredible evidence-based nutraceutical.
0: And I know it may sound too good to be true for some people, Sherry. What do you say to any skeptics saying, come on, does it really do all of this?
1: Well, I'm a pharmacist, and in my training as a pharmacist, I'm trained to look at the science and to see what the science says. And the science on astaxanthin is very clear, backed by over 60 clinical studies, and many of these studies are accessible on PubMed, so you can check them out yourself. But the key takeaway is this. The benefits are real, the cosmetic benefits, the endurance benefits, the strength benefits, the vision benefits, circulation, cardio, the product really works. I mean, the science is so strong. I see the difference in how it makes my skin look and how I feel. I feel stronger, healthier, and I encourage folks to give this a try. With this free bottle offer from Purity, there's nothing to lose and so much to gain.
0: Such great information, wonderful show, and always good to talk with you, Sherry. Thank you so much for joining us today.
1: Thank you.
0: Sherry Tarkos, who's an author, she's a practicing pharmacist, she's written more than a dozen books on health, including the Canadian Encyclopedia of Natural Medicine. 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
11: U.S. Envoy Steve Witkoff and Jared Kushner met with Russian President Putin at the Kremlin today for talks aimed at reviving efforts to end the Russia-Ukraine war. The visit comes as both sides agreed to pause strikes on each other's capitals during the negotiations. The two envoys will also visit Kyiv to meet with Ukrainian President Zelensky. The U.S. military carried out strikes on several Iranian crude oil tankers after Iran launched missiles at two U.S. Navy warships. U.S. Central Command said no American service members were injured in what it called multiple unprovoked attacks on Saturday. According to CENTCOM, U.S. forces retaliated by disabling two crude oil carriers near the Strait of Hormuz and destroying a third vessel near the Gulf of Oman. Prosecutors in the Lindsey Clancy murder trial now have to decide if they want to try the case again after a mistrial was declared. The jury was unable to reach a unanimous decision on Friday in the Massachusetts trial of a woman who admitted to killing her three children but pleaded not guilty due to postpartum psychosis. Plymouth County District Attorney Timothy Cruz on Friday said no decision has been made yet about retrying the case.
12: There'll be no decisions made today regarding that. I'm going to be meeting with our team, and we will address this case further at the appropriate time in the context of an official court proceeding.
11: Lindsey Clancy will be held at a psychiatric hospital while prosecutors weigh their options. A status hearing is set for September 29th. Parts of the Midwest and Mid-Atlantic will be drenched by severe storms over the Labor Day weekend. Intense thunderstorms are possible from Michigan to Delaware. Lionel Richie is recovering at home after being hospitalized earlier in the week. According to People magazine, Richie was released from a St. Louis hospital on Wednesday after he checked himself in following a performance Saturday night. The 77-year-old singer reportedly underwent cardiac tests while in the intensive care unit. People say Richie's back home in Los Angeles and doing great. I'm Lisa Carton.
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14: KABC. Southern California could be in for a wet weekend due to the impacts of Hurricane Marie. The storm is not expected to make landfall, as Jim Forbes reports.
15: Hurricane Marie remains well offshore from Mexico, while Hurricane Carina continues across the central Pacific.
14: Along the California coast, forecasters are calling for a 6 to 8 foot south swell. Strong waves, rip currents, and coastal flooding are likely. PayPal is cutting over 250 jobs at its San Jose headquarters, effective October 30th, to reduce global costs. The Los Angeles Dodgers are set to play the second of their three-game series against the Washington Nationals. The Dodgers won yesterday's game 5-3. First pitch is set for 6:10 p.m. at Dodger Stadium. Those are the headlines. I'm Jennifer Kuiper.
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16: Start things off with some good news in Arcadia on the 210 westbound before Santa Anita Avenue. A porta potty that was blocking the center lane has been cleared. Traffic recovering now from Myrtle. On the 105 westbound before Crenshaw Boulevard, it got an accident involving two pickup trucks and a car. The right lane is blocked and traffic is stop and go from Vermont. Also in Costa Mesa, on the 55 southbound at the 405, two vehicle pileup there. That's over to the right shoulder, but causing some slowing from Dyer.
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27: Hello again and welcome to Healthline. 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We've got a fascinating show lined up for you today. But first, a quick few questions. Number one, is there a pill you can take that can actually help make you stronger? Number two, let's say you could get stronger. Would the extra strength make your life better? Thirdly, think about this. Are you weaker today than you were, say, 20 years ago? Well, listen, if you answered yes to any of these questions, then stay tuned. Dr. Neil Levin is joining us today to discuss a miraculous compound with hundreds of clinical studies that just may unlock the key to helping you get stronger and healthier at any age. Now, Dr. Neil Levin is a chiropractor, a nutritionist, spokesperson, and a longtime advisor for Purity Products. Dr. Levin, welcome back to the show.
28: Oh, it's great to be here with you today. And we have a very exciting topic to cover today. Today, we're talking about strength and power and how to get it back, even if you're in your 50s, 60s, 70s, 80s. So if you want to feel better, if you want to feel stronger, this is some very important information we're going to cover today.
27: Yeah, this is an exciting topic. Talk to me about this important message today. What molecule are we talking about and how it's impacting the lives of people who follow the science?
28: Right. Well, we're talking about a new supplement. It's called Everstrong, and it features an exciting molecule called creatine. Now, a lot of our listeners may have heard of creatine. I know you've used creatine.
27: Right.
28: But for those that don't know about creatine, it's mainly used in the Olympic circles, professional athletes, bodybuilders, college, high school athletes, because it does something extraordinary. And what I'm about to tell you is proven by hundreds and hundreds of human studies. So here's what creatine does for us. It helps us to get stronger, more powerful. It helps put muscle mass on the body, and it helps protect us from losing muscle tissue as we get older. We know that's a big part of aging. Not only that, great for the brain, great for memory, and it helps promote bone strength as well. So an amazing molecule that everybody needs to know about.
27: It's an amazing story. Can you share some of the science and tell us why you're calling creatine one of the best kept secrets to healthy aging?
28: Sure. What we need to understand with creatine is that it's a natural molecule to the body. It's in every single cell, tissue, organ in your system, and its job in the body is to generate and maintain strength and power. That's its reason for being, to maintain strength and power. It's in every single cell in the body. 95% of it, however, is in your muscle tissue because that's where we tend to use it the most. It powers up the muscles. It's good for strong muscle contraction, and it's important to help maintain strength and muscle contractions when you're using them over and over again. For instance, if you're working out at the gym, if you're playing sports, golf, tennis, anything like that, it keeps your muscles powered up in their high energy state so they're strong and ready for action. Now, here's the key. This is so important for those of us, say, in our 50s, 60s, 70s. You see, we had lots and lots of creatine when we were young. We had oodles of this stuff. It was coming out of our ears. We had lots of creatine. Our bodies made a lot of it. But as we get older, like everything else, we don't do that as well, so we have less creatine in our muscles. Now, the good news is that hundreds and hundreds of human studies show that when you supplement with creatine, it goes to work, it goes straight to your muscles, it's absorbed easily, it pumps up the creatine in your muscle tissue, and you get stronger, you get more powerful. Not only that, it helps support memory and brain health, and it helps support the strength of your bones.
27: You know, we were talking before the show, and you were talking about how Olympic athletes have been using creatine for years to enhance their strength and performance. Tell me more.
28: Well, this creatine is the premier sports nutrition supplement. There's no question about that. You've used it. Bodybuilders know about it. Athletes know about it. Creatine is the premier sports nutrient. Mm-hmm. So you know, back 20, 25 years ago, the Olympic athletes and their coaches, of course, they knew about it. They knew it made you bigger and stronger and faster. They knew it was natural to the body. It was supposed to be there. But they were a little bit afraid to supplement with it because they were afraid it might be considered cheating, that it might be considered too much of an edge. But back in 1998, the International Olympic Committee, they came out, they officially confirmed that, I'm quoting here, creatine can be used by athletes to enhance their performance. And now it's not just for athletes anymore,
27: right?
28: Because the studies are plainly showing that for adults, for people in their 50s, 60s, 70s, this stuff is amazing. And Purity has this incredible new formulation. We call it EverStrong because that's exactly what it does. It helps you get stronger and stay stronger with hundreds of human studies to help you. And it's the purest form of creatine money can buy. The stuff from Europe, this stuff is fantastic.
27: All right, so obviously this works with athletes, but you say creatine is going mainstream. There's a lot of studies are showing that folks in their 50s, 60s, 70s, and beyond, that creatine can be a cornerstone compound to help people stay strong, stay healthy, stay sharp, stay vital, right?
28: Oh, exactly. I mean, this is the ideal muscle-enhancing, strengthening, muscle-protecting nutrient for folks as we get older, 50-plusers like you and me. But let's go to a couple of studies on seniors just to show this. We'll do one on the guys and one on the gals, okay?
27: Right.
28: First on the guys. Love the title of this one. Creatine supplementation improves muscular performance in older men. Study done at several American universities. A group of men, get this, age 59 to 72. Hey, you know, we know that's not when people are known for getting stronger, right?
27: Right.
28: So this was just a one-week study. People need to understand that. That's how effective and rapidly this stuff works. It's just a one-week study. Get this. The guys on creatine, they put on 4 pounds of lean mass. That's muscle tissue for those that don't know that. It shows they built the muscles and they hydrated the muscles nicely. They increased the strength of their bench press. That's a chest press for people that don't know, by 7%. They increased the strength of the leg exercises they were doing by 15%. They could get in and out of a chair more times faster without using their arms. On top of that, they could generate more power on a stationary bike. This happened in 1 week. When I think about that, yeah, it's really quite incredible.
27: All right, but what about the women out there? Did they get those kind of benefits too as well? Will it actually help women in their 50s, 60s, and 70s get stronger too?
28: Absolutely. Let's go straight to another study. Love the title on this one as well. Creatine supplementation improves muscular performance in older women, published in the European Journal of Applied Physiology. 30 women aged 58 to 71. Of course, they got either creatine or placebo. That's the way they do these things. Again, a one-week study. The women on creatine increased their bench press by almost 4 pounds. They increased their leg press by over 11 pounds, and they had better balance and agility. So 58 to 71 year old women, not only getting stronger, not only getting more powerful, getting faster with improved balance. Study after study shows that older folks that use creatine get amazing results. They get great results if they exercise. They get great results even if they don't exercise. They can lift more weight. They get faster. They get stronger. They get more powerful. Their muscles don't fatigue as fast. And get this. This is very important, especially for the ladies. You know that when women do resistance training, their bones get stronger as well, right?
27: Yeah.
28: You know, now, get this. When you resistance train with creatine, your bones tend to get stronger even faster. So an all-around win-win. EverStrong is going to help the seniors to feel better, feel stronger, more energized, more powerful, faster, and it helps protect your bones.
27: Talk more about how unique this exclusive EverStrong formula is from Purity Products. It even has a finished product clinically studied, which showed an increase in upper body strength and power. But tell me what's in it and why you like it so much. I mean, this is more than just creatine, right?
28: Oh, absolutely. I mean, EverStrong, this is a very comprehensive formula. I didn't want people to just feel stronger when they use creatine. You know, we're dealing with people in their 50s, 60s, 70s. I wanted people to feel more comfortable as well. So not only did I use the finest creatine money can buy, the stuff from Europe, the Creapure creatine, I also added something called coffee berry extract. And coffee berry extract, a powerful antioxidant, stronger than blueberries and strawberries, helping to protect the muscles, helping to protect the brain, because we know our antioxidant systems aren't as strong as they used to be in our 20s and 30s. But I also added some vitamin D, because vitamin D, incredibly good for the muscles as well as the immune system and the bones. So this is an all-around win-win. This is a wonderful product. When you try it, you're going to love it. You're going to feel the difference, and it's fast. A week or two, you're going to feel more powerful. Purity wants you to have a free bottle. I know later in the show you're going to give out that phone number.
27: Sure will. You know, we mentioned how great creatine works for women. Take a moment and share that story you told me before the show about the award-winning 70-year-old senior swimmer who uses EverStrong.
28: Right, right. Emma Karen, I'm looking at her picture right now. I printed it out for the show. 70 years old. This picture, she's got six medals around her neck. It's the 2015 National Senior Olympic Games. You know, she writes to us that she was getting a little tired during our workouts at age 70. Of course, she didn't have that same stamina, but she fortunately heard about our EverStrong formula. She started using it and almost right away was invigorated in her workouts and had more energy throughout the day. I'm quoting from her. She says, "I feel my investment in EverStrong was one of the best choices I ever made. It's always a morale booster when people think I'm 50. She looks fantastic.
27: Wow.
28: And I hear this stuff all the time. This isn't one of those vitamins, like a multivitamin, you take it, you don't really notice the difference. This is a substance that you can use to help get some of that youthful vim and vigor back, get some of that strength back. It's wonderful.
27: You know, Purity's given away a free bottle of EverStrong, but Purity Products didn't stop there. In fact, you insisted that they also give away a free bottle of their B12 energy melts, which are great for instant energy. Now, I know that you love this combination. Tell us about the incredible double free offer.
28: Yeah, you know, when I think about creatine, when I think about EverStrong, I think about muscular energy. I think about muscular power, but it's all about energy and feeling great, feeling energized. And the next thing I think about when I think about energy is B12. When you think about energy, think B12. And the problem is for 50-plusers like you and me, we're not absorbing the B12 as well as we used to in our 60s, 70s, 80s. So when you supplement with B12, you tend to bump back up those B12 levels. And that's what Purity's B12 energy melts are all about. They're fantastic. They melt in your mouth. 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And you bump up those B12 levels. 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Also, there's biotin in there for the hair, skin, and nails. So people love the B12 energy melts. 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
27: 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All right, so we were so busy at the top of the show. This Everstrong formula does so much for us. We haven't even touched on the incredible brain benefits. I mean, some of these studies you sent me are absolutely incredible. As you know, I'm very into nootropics. The anti-aging community has taken a keen interest in creatine, specifically the cognitive benefits of creatine.
28: Oh, absolutely. This is one of those areas where creatine really shines. You see, what we need to understand is that your brain, even though it's only 2% of your body's weight, it utilizes 20% of your body's energy. This is a very thirsty organ for energy. And just like your muscles soak up the creatine like a sponge, because this is a naturally occurring molecule in the body, it passes right through the blood-brain barrier. Your brain neurons soak it up like a sponge, and it increases your creatine phosphate reserves in your brain. So now, in your brain, you have more readily available resources to do what? To recharge those neuronal batteries to make more energy inside the brain. So basically, what do you notice? Well, your memory is supported. And scientists have done some amazing research here. They found that people that take creatine, it supports their memory. It actually helps the brain to utilize oxygen better. It supports memory in people that are sleep deprived. It's been shown to help people add numbers quicker and for longer periods of time without mental fatigue. Get this study. Just 5 days, 5 days of 8 grams of creatine supported mental tasks in subjects that were getting rapid fire questions. Scientists were asking them math questions and science questions over and over and over, and they found the folks on creatine didn't fatigue as quickly mentally. So this is amazing stuff. It's like a turbo booster for your brain. It's like a supercharger for your muscles. It recharges all your cellular batteries, so all of your cells, tissues, and organs have more readily available energy.
27: All right, Doc, I love that Everstrong appeals to athletes and people who want to get more reps in the gym, maybe get some extra power in their workouts. But you're also saying there's a big push in the nutritional community to encourage people in their 40s, 50s, 60s, 70s, and even 80s to leverage the power of creatine to stay fit, strong, and healthy. In fact, you say creatine is going mainstream. You know, I shared the story with you before. My mom, who's in her late 70s now, she's taking creatine. She works out a couple of days a week, 3 days a week. She goes to Nautilus, does the free weights because she's got osteoporosis. She wants to maintain her muscle mass and she wants to make her bones stronger. And as you pointed out, creatine helps to do that. And then the other 3 days during the week, she'll go and she'll swim. Now, she's not trying to get big or strong or anything like that. But even at her age, creatine has benefits.
28: Oh, yeah. 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It's called Everstrong, and it supports the muscles. It supports your power, your strength, your speed. If you're an athlete, you're certainly going to love it. But even if you're not an athlete, you notice the difference. 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You're going to love the benefits you get with this Everstrong formula.
27: That's incredible. 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We'll give that number out again later in the show. But first, Dr. Levin, now listeners can only get Everstrong, this clinically tested creatine blend, from Purity Products, right?
28: Oh, absolutely. Yeah.
27: I know it combines the creatine with the vitamin D, the coffee berry, the fruit XB boron. And for those who don't know, talk about how these work so well together. There's a synergy, and it's also a great value, too. I know we have a free bottle today, but if you wanted to buy all of these things separately, it would cost a small fortune, wouldn't it?
28: Oh, absolutely. I mean, if you went out and bought the CreaPure creatine, that's the purest, finest creatine from Europe. If you bought that, and then you went out and bought a separate antioxidant formula and a separate joint formula and the vitamin D, yeah, that's going to cost you $80, $90, $100 a month. But you're not going to spend that today, not with Purity products. And you're not even going to spend half that. You're not spending $45, $50 because today it's free. Your job is to be one of the first 1,000 callers and take it seriously. This stuff flies out the door on the big radio stations. Don't take my word for it. Try it, look in the mirror, go to the gym, lift some weights, play, do whatever you do, see if you don't feel better.
0: All right, let's talk about how you take this. You have these easy-to-swallow tablets, which are super easy to swallow. It also comes in a very refreshing cherry berry powder. So how do you like to take it? And can people just choose the tablets or the powder when they call in for the free bottle today?
28: Yeah, you can choose tablets or powder. I personally use both. You know, on my workout days or days I'm making a protein shake, on days I'm juicing, let's face it, juicing is becoming very big these days. So if you're doing something like that, the cherry berry powder is fantastic. You just take a scoop, dump it right into your juice, dump it into your protein shake, and that's a great way to take it. But if you don't do that stuff, I mean, the tablets are super convenient. They're small, they're coated, they're easy to swallow. It's wonderful stuff.
0: Now, I know you're chomping at the bit to tell us a little more about the study that Purity did on the Ever Strong powder. They tested golfers, and right. Purity found out that not only were these golfers getting stronger and more explosive, but they were driving the golf ball, get this, 14 yards further. That's amazing.
28: I have such a big smile on my face right now. I'm remembering when the researchers came back and gave us this information. I mean, we were bouncing off the walls. This is so exciting. The researchers called this a seminal study in sports nutrition, and this is on our EverStrong formula, the product we're talking about right now, the EverStrong powder. So double-blind, placebo-controlled study, 30 golfers took the EverStrong powder for 1 month. No exercise, nothing different. Just took our EverStrong powder for 1 month. In 1 month, they were banging the golf ball 14 yards further. Not
0: wow.
28: only that, 6% more power on the bench press, more explosive. They could lift the weight faster.
0: Hold on. Guys spend hundreds of dollars on new clubs to drive the ball further.
28: So, Trevor, you can spend $500 on a driver and pick up 5 yards, right? This is 14 yards. People shouldn't just ho-hum about this or yawn about this. This is amazing because, let's face it, this was a golf study, but more explosiveness, more speed, more power. This should help all sports. So if you're a tennis player, if you're a jogger, if you're any kind of an athlete, this has ramifications across the board. But again, these golfers, 1 month on this EverStrong powder we're talking about today, banging the golf ball 14 yards further. Can you imagine? You get your bottle of EverStrong, you don't tell your buddies, take it for a month, and you go out and you're banging the ball 14 yards past them. They don't know what hit them.
0: Wow. All right, we just got a few minutes left here. I want you to recap this amazing story today about creatine, what you like to call the molecule of strength. Who needs it? And what about this double free bottle offer today with the EverStrong plus the B12 energy melts?
28: You know what? My one concern with this show is that literally it sounds too good to be true, right?
0: Right.
28: Like when I tell folks about EverStrong,
0: right.
28: I'm afraid they're going to think I'm making this up. It's not possible, right? You know, I know how you feel because 6, 7, 8 years ago when I started to read about creatine, I almost couldn't believe it. I said to myself, if it's really this good with an excellent safety profile, how come everybody's not using it? But I started to use it and I noticed some incredible benefits. It's just phenomenal. And it's as simple as this. You're going to get on the EverStrong, you're going to try it, you're going to get stronger, you're going to get more powerful. You can look in the mirror and see the difference. There's hundreds and hundreds of human studies backing this up. These aren't studies with a hamster in a lab somewhere. We're talking human studies. I call this stuff muscle fertilizer. It's that great. And of course, we didn't just add the CreaPure creatine. We've discussed that. We added the Fruit XP. Remember that? Joint health. We added the coffee berry extract, that phenomenal antioxidant that's more potent than blueberries and strawberries for powerful antioxidant protection. I added the vitamin D because it's so important across the board, great for bone health, but also for seniors, vitamin D so important for muscles, especially as we get older, for strength and coordination. Just make sure you're one of the first 1,000 callers. That's the only catch on this whole show. Don't be caller number 1,500. You're not going to get it. Be one of the first 1,000 callers. 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It never happens. 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

0: Good evening, and thank you for joining us tonight. 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
0: Good evening, and thank you for joining us tonight. I'm Tiffany Meyer.
1: Hey, what are you watching?
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1: What?
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15: 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I'm Jason Cam, and we have a very important show on a very sensitive health topic planned for you today. But let me begin by asking you three very key questions. First, are you or someone you love dealing with a weak or leaky bladder? Does the urge to go to the bathroom sometimes wake you at night? And lastly, does a leaky bladder keep you from doing the things that you love to do? Well, if you or maybe a family member answered yes to any of these questions, then you will want to hear about Purity Products' patented, clinically tested, evidence-based nutritional supplement for helping to strengthen your bladder and reduce the urge to frequently rush to the bathroom. It is a huge breakthrough. Here to tell us all about it is Sherry Torkos. Sherry is a pharmacist and longtime nutritional advisor to Purity Products. She's also written 18 books, including books on natural medicine, women's health, men's health, and a whole variety of nutritional issues. Sherry, welcome to Purity Health Radio.
16: Hey there, Jason. Yeah, so thanks so much for having me on the program. And this is

0: such an important issue. Bladder leakage, bladder weakness, this is a very common issue.
1: Yeah.
0: In fact, according to the statistics, over 33 million Americans suffer with a weak or leaky bladder. People get frustrated with the lack of control, that urgency to run to the bathroom, the sleepless nights, and then also the embarrassment that can come with bladder leakage. You know, if you have an accident or you're out and you can't get to the bathroom in time. And you know, I'll say as a pharmacist and one who has talked to many, many patients about this, I know it's a sensitive topic because people will approach me in the aisles of the pharmacy and, you know, they're discreetly trying to ask for advice and guidance and some options. And men and women both deal with bladder issues. I think that people often assume that if a woman has urinary issues, it's because of her bladder. But if a man has urinary issues, you know, the assumption is it's prostate related. Both men and women can have bladder leakage issues, especially as they get older. People will often turn to the adult undergarments, the pads. I mean, in some pharmacies, there's a whole aisle devoted to these products. There's big money in this area. And if you have a leakage issue, then the pads and the adult undergarments, they do help to absorb, you know, the moisture, maybe a bit of the odor. But it's not a solution, right? It's not a solution for a weak and leaky bladder. It's just a tool for dealing with it when it happens. And there's also Kegel exercises. You know, women will be familiar with what these are because when you're trying to tighten up your pelvic muscles after childbirth, it's a specific type of exercise you do, and it strengthens the pelvic muscles, the bladder wall. But these types of exercises, they can be hard to do, especially if you're older or if you have arthritis, mobility issues. Getting up and down off the floor can be a little tricky trying to do some of these exercises.
1: Yep.
0: And there's also medications that can be prescribed, medications to help with controlling the urgency and the frequency and all of that. You know, if you're dealing with a bladder leakage issue, then you know what it's like when you miss out on social events, even simple things like going to the grocery store, getting together with friends or going to a concert or an event. It can cause worry. You know, you're worried about going out, worried about having an accident. And, you know, there's other issues too, and we'll talk about it a little bit more later on in the show. But the fact is that when you have that sporadic bladder leakage, it can cause disturbances in your sleep to the point where some people that have a weak bladder or an overactive urge to urinate during the night, sometimes they're being woken up at night. Maybe lucky if they get a couple hours sleep at a time. And this can be really distressing. The medical term for this, nighttime waking to go to the bathroom, it's called nocturia. And it can honestly just wear people right out, make you really exhausted.
1: Yeah, I can imagine sleep disruption really one of the biggest issues people are going to have when they are dealing with these occasional bladder issues. So many implications here in our quality of life, like you say. But I want to get into the product here that Purity Products has. It's called My Bladder. The ingredient in this is an absolute game changer for anyone dealing with these bladder control issues. Sherry, this has been 20 years in the making, 24 patents, 14 clinical trials, 7 international awards. So why don't I let you introduce our audience to this new product we have here?
0: Yeah, sure. You know, I was really excited when I found out about this product as well, because I know so many people that struggle with bladder control issues, weak bladder, and they're desperate for something that is going to make a difference. And My Bladder really is a breakthrough for bladder health because, as you mentioned, it's clinically studied. It's not a drug. It's a plant-based formula. And it does 3 very important things for your bladder. First, it can strengthen and tone the bladder. It can reduce the urge to go to the bathroom, especially at the night.
1: Wow.
0: And then the third thing is that it also helps your brain and your bladder talk to each other more efficiently, more effectively, so that they don't get their wires crossed and send you to the bathroom when you actually don't need to go.
1: And that's so fascinating, that third point you just brought up about how the bladder and brain, you know, talk to each other. From what I understand, sometimes the brain and bladder sort of send each other false signals. But what this product can do is help improve this communication, right?
0: Yeah, it's fascinating. It really is. It's extraordinary. As a pharmacist, I'll tell you, Jason, I'm always looking to see what's new. what's innovative when it comes to dietary supplements and in health. And when I came across the clinical studies, I reviewed the research on my bladder, I was really impressed because not only is this, you know, provide meaningful results, significant improvements in the issues that people with bladder leakage face, but listen to this. The studies show as well that the satisfaction rate for people that are taking my bladder is 84%. So 84% of people are satisfied. I mean, we don't see that very often in clinical trials for supplements or anything for that matter. So, you know, what we're hearing, the feedback from people saying that this product has really transformed their lives, allowing them to go out and do things they couldn't do before when their bladder leakage issue was controlling their lives. So listen to these results. And this comes from a peer-reviewed study that was published in the journal Biomed Central Complementary Medicine and Therapy. Okay, so people who took my bladder in this study enjoyed a 60% reduction in urinary urgency. 60% reduction. So that's the need to go to the bathroom. So we have a 60% reduction in this urinary urgency. Right. And that can happen. This urgency can happen either because the bladder walls are weak or because the bladder and brain, again, are sending the wrong signals. So 60% reduction there is huge. And then there were other studies on the My Bladder formula that showed a 75% of users were able to reduce the number of undergarment pads, underwear pads that they were using, some down to just one a day. Yeah. So that's huge cost savings. And it also makes life a little easier, right? Cuts down on the inconvenience that comes with constantly having to change pads and the undergarments. And another really exciting result that has come from the research is that there was an average 50% reduction in nighttime waking to go to the bathroom. So my bladder users were finally able to get the rest they needed. There's two things that are happening here. So the primary issue is that the bladder just gets weaker over time. And this is true for both men and women. But what happens is that just like any muscle in our body, the bladder muscle does deteriorate and weaken with age. And also if a man has, say, prostate issues, that can press down on the bladder, which weakens the bladder muscles even further. And for women who've been blessed to have children, being pregnant and giving birth, that can weaken the bladder, sometimes a little, sometimes a lot. So women, I hear this a lot from women that have had children and it's you know, they're excited about the baby. But of course, the downside is sometimes it's hard on the bladder. But the good news is that my bladder can help to strengthen and tone the bladder, and it works for both men and women. The other issue has to do with the nervous system. So we touched on this a little bit earlier when we're talking about signaling. So there's a nerve called the pudendal nerve, and it runs from your pelvic region to your spine, and your brain and bladder communicate along these connections. And they tell each other how your bladder feels, whether it feels empty or full. It also sends a signal conveying how much pressure you feel on the bladder as well. So when you need to empty your bladder. So what happens is that the weakened bladder, it sends the wrong signals up and down this nerve, and it kind of fools your brain into thinking you need to go to the bathroom, even though you don't. So this is why some people, they feel or they sense that they have the urge to go to the bathroom, and then they sit down, or if you're a guy, stand up and you're trying to pee, but you really don't have to. And there's only a little bit that comes out.
1: Yeah.
0: So the good news is that my bladder does help with this. It can help the brain and the bladder get on the same page.
1: That's right. Very well said. So basically, the underlying issues here are, one, a physical weakness in the walls of the bladder. And secondly, this communication issue you've described between the brain and the bladder. My bladder, this new formula from Purity Products, shown to address both. It strengthens the bladder and it sort of gets your brain and bladder communicating better, sending the right signal. And remember, at the top of the show, we started with those three important questions. One, are you or someone you love dealing with a weak or leaky bladder? Two, does the occasional uncontrollable urge to go to the bathroom wake you up at night and, you know, mess up your sleep? And thirdly, does a leaky bladder sometimes keep you from doing the things that you love to do? And if you have answered yes to any of these questions, then I am telling you that my bladder is the ultimate solution for you. There is no other dietary supplement on on the market that's even close to this. Over 8 out of 10 people who use this report that they get the benefits. We are going to prove this to you. If you are dealing with these bladder issues, you simply must try a bottle of My Bladder. If you're one of the first 1,000 callers from this weekend's radio show, we're going to send you out a full 1 month supply of My Bladder for just $9.95. It's less than 10 bucks. 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I'm going to give that number out again a little bit later on in the show, but we've got a lot of ground to cover. We are talking with Sherry Torkos, pharmacist and longtime advisor to Purity Products. And Sherry, as we move along here in this important discussion about our new and innovative way to help people deal with that occasional bladder weakness with urine leaking and with an overactive urge to urinate, why don't I hand it back to you? And maybe, you know, for people just tuning in, could you give us a quick recap here?
0: Yeah, sure. So we know from the statistics that about 33 million Americans deal with bladder leakage. And I can tell you as a pharmacist, and I've been practicing over 30 years, I've talked to so many men and women who are trying to manage this issue. So if you're listening or you have a family member that you think of that is dealing with this issue, know that they're not alone. There is help available. Occasional bladder leakage, I know that this is a distressing and embarrassing issue. It affects your quality of life. And sometimes people feel isolated. They're afraid to leave their home because they don't want to be away from the bathroom or have an embarrassing accident. So, you know, I completely empathize. It's a tough issue. But the good news here is that Purity Products, with this product, this My Bladder, it can offer dramatic benefits to help strengthen the bladder, cut down the urgency to urinate, and help people reclaim their lives. There are 14 clinical studies backing the benefits of this product. With impressive results, we're talking about a 60% reduction in urinary urgency. That's the need to rush to the bathroom. Then there's the fact that 75% of people using My Bladder were able to reduce the number of underwear pads and undergarments they use. Some people down to just one per day.
1: A lot of people are going to be skeptical about this, and I totally understand it. So many people trying to manage this issue. This is a great solution, a plant-based option that has been shown to deliver really meaningful results. It's going to help people save a lot of time, a lot of money, and a lot of hassles. And again, what I love is 50% reduction in nighttime waking to use the bathroom. So less nighttime waking, better quality of sleep. Now, this isn't a sleep aid, but wow.
0: Yeah, exactly. Yeah, definitely. My Bladder is not going to knock people out. This is not a sleep aid. But the reality is that people actually should be able to get more sleep, better quality sleep, because they're not being interrupted by their bladder to go to the bathroom. I mean, I know how hard it is myself. If I wake up to go to the bathroom in the night, it's sometimes hard to get back to sleep. And if you're waking up 2, 3, 4 times a night, that can really do a number on your sleep.
1: Yeah, even if you could reduce it by just a little bit, it could be a dramatic improvement overall.
0: We are getting incredible feedback from real customers. These are real people that are taking the product, they're taking My Bladder, and they're getting incredible results. In fact, I was talking with a friend recently about his mother's bladder issues, and he gave me the okay to share this story here with you today. Mm-hmm. So his mother's name is Helen, and Helen had been dealing with bladder leakage issues for a long time, so her bladder was really getting in the way of her life. She wasn't going out playing bingo and doing the things that she loved because she was afraid of having an accident.
1: Right.
0: She was, you know, afraid of wetting herself. So she was, you know, really struggling with this situation.
1: Well, let's hear about the happy ending part of the story with
0: yes,
1: my bladder.
0: Yes, we can't leave it there. We're not going to leave it there. So there is a happy ending because her son bought her a bottle of my bladder. And after just 2 weeks using my bladder, Helen found that she was sleeping for 4 hours at a time before having to get up to use the bathroom. So that was a dramatic improvement. Now, again, this isn't going to make people drowsy or it doesn't put you to sleep. It just makes your bladder stronger and improves the communication so that she didn't have that sudden urgency and the need to urinate that was waking her up at night. So the other big plus is that it significantly cut down on the number of pads and the undergarments that she was using.
1: No, this is great. Less urgency, less leakage, less nighttime waking, which is so huge. And as an extra perk, you're saving a lot of money too.
0: Yeah, yeah, exactly. And Helen also shared that she was so excited because she was able to return to the activities that she enjoyed before her weak bladder was getting in the way of her life. So she was able to go out with confidence, to go shopping, to be out with family and friends at events and do activities. And she said she's even playing bingo again. And that was one of her favorite things to do. But before she was taking my bladder, she had stopped going to bingo because with the bladder urgency, she would just have to get up and run to the bathroom all the time. And it was just really frustrating. So she's just an incredibly happy and satisfied customer, one of many that we have.
1: Now we have this evidence-based solution, something that really works, something that has all the patents and the technologies, 7 international awards over the last 20 years or so since they developed this. We are bringing it to the market here in America under the My Bladder brand. We're very excited about it. We certainly did the homework here. We know My Bladder will work for you. So Sherry, we are almost out of time. And yet, like we said, 84% of people that use this formula say it works, report the benefits. It's going to cut the urge to urinate so people can really get their life back. And I know there are a lot of folks out there that can relate to wanting to cut down on using, you know, frankly, adult undergarments. People who want to be able to travel or just go out for dinner or visit with friends without, you know, having to keep an eye on where the nearest bathroom is.
0: Yeah, people with bladder leakage, they're always, you know, mapping the fastest route to a bathroom, knowing where, you know, they're going to have to sit to be close to the bathroom at an event. It can be hard. It can affect your quality of life. It can cause anxiety and worry and stress. And we want people to get their lives back, to enjoy quality of life and to feel confident and comfortable and not have to deal with all of these issues. So I think, you know, nobody wants to live like that, right?
1: Yeah. And again, as we're running out of time, this My Bladder product, 20 years of R&D, globally 24 patents, 14 clinical trials, including 4 peer-reviewed publications, double-blind research. This really is remarkable. But as we only have a couple of minutes here, Sherry, why don't you give us the bottom line on why people who are dealing with bladder leakage issues, this bladder control issue, why should they put this My Bladder to the test?
0: Okay, so the takeaway here, Jason, is that My Bladder is an innovative and an effective solution for bladder leakage. So we're talking about a formula that is award-winning. It's a patented blend of botanicals that works to improve bladder muscle tone, to strengthen the bladder, to reduce the urge to urinate, and it can even return people to the average number of bathroom trips they had in their younger years. So there are numerous clinical studies here. We're talking about solid science. And of course, we have lots of testimonials by real life users like Helen and John, who we talked about earlier. These are people that experienced dramatic, life-changing results using this formula. And keep in mind, the people that are taking My Bladder, they notice benefits in as little as 2 weeks, and it does build over time. So at 8 weeks, 84% of users are feeling very satisfied at 8 weeks. So just think about this. If you're experiencing bladder leakage and it's affecting your quality of life, you can improve your situation in as little as 2 weeks. Less leakage, less urgency, a better night's sleep. So I think those are some meaningful benefits. This is an easy to take product. It's just two small capsules a day. And as a pharmacist and someone who has looked at the science, the studies, I have a lot of confidence in this product. I know people who try My Bladder will be satisfied because it can really help them get their lives back, their freedom back.
1: Sherry, I've got to give out that 800 number. We are out of time. Thank you so much for being here with me today. I really, really appreciate it.
0: My pleasure. Thanks for having me.
1: Okay. Well, if you are one of the millions of people, or maybe a loved one, are dealing with a weak or leaky bladder, if you're dealing with all of the issues associated with not getting a good night's sleep because of this issue, you're waking up at night, or it's simply a leaky bladder is preventing you from doing the things you love to do, then you need to give Purity Products a call right now 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Over 8 out of 10 people who use this report that they get the benefits. 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
10: Russian President Putin met with U.S. envoy Steve Witkoff and Jared Kushner at the Kremlin today for talks aimed at reviving efforts to end the Russia-Ukraine war. The visit comes as both sides agree to pause strikes on each other's capitals during the negotiations. The two envoys will also visit Kyiv to meet with Ukrainian President Zelensky. U.S. forces struck several Iranian crude oil tankers in response to missiles being fired at two U.S. Navy warships. U.S. Central Command said no American service members were injured in what it called multiple unprovoked attacks today. According to CENTCOM, U.S. forces retaliated by disabling two crude oil carriers near the Strait of Hormuz and destroying a third vessel near the Gulf of Oman. Parts of the Midwest and Mid-Atlantic are bracing for severe weather over this Labor Day weekend. Forecasters say heavy thunderstorms are possible from Michigan to Delaware and will largely impact the same area that was drenched on Thursday, which left about a half a million customers without power. The severe weather threat is set to shift further south tomorrow. The Texas State Board of Education has approved controversial changes to the state's high school social studies standards, despite objections from Muslim advocates and educators. The new curriculum includes lessons linking radical Islam to the September 11th attacks and focuses on topics critics say portray Islam in a largely negative light. Board members also rejected proposals that would have highlighted Muslim contributions to fields such as algebra and astronomy. Supporters say the changes provide historical context, while opponents argue they unfairly single out one religion. The revised standards are expected to take effect in Texas public schools in 2030. Snoop Dogg is hiring an ice cream taster. Rich Cassone with details.
11: The gig is just for 3 months, but pays one lucky applicant $30,000 to travel the world tasting ice cream for Snoop's Dr. Bombay ice cream brand.
10: Seriously, the job is listed on LinkedIn if you want to apply. I'm Lisa Carton.
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8: 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KABC dependable traffic. Now.
13: On the westbound side of the 134 before the 5, got a two-vehicle crash. It is over to the right shoulder. There is some spectator slowing there, so be aware. In West LA on the 10 eastbound at the 405, a three-vehicle accident has the right lane blocked. And in Diamond Bar on the 60 eastbound at Grand, a crash that's over to the right shoulder, but traffic is slow from Fairway Drive.
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6: One of the things I love most about Southern California is discovering communities that are doing things the right way. And Montebello is one of those places. This is a city with incredible momentum. New businesses are opening, restaurants are thriving, development is happening, and Montebello has even been recognized as one of the most business-friendly cities in all of LA County, a reflection of the city's commitment to growth, investment, and opportunity. So when you're looking for a great place to live, start a business, or simply visit and explore, Montebello is a city worth getting to know.
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37: Johnny, we're broadcasting live on the radio, 790 KABC in Southern California and 810 KSFO in the Bay Area. And we're also broadcasting live on video every single day from noon to 3. You can watch us, hang out in the chat room, react to the videos along with us at johnnydontlike.com. That's Johnny with a Y, johnnydontlike.com. Takes you right to the YouTube channel. While you're here, hit subscribe so all of our content goes to your homepage. Hit the bell so you get notified when we go live, and make sure you hit that like button on today's show, because the more you do that, the more new people discover this show, because YouTube starts suggesting us to all kinds of people. This audience is growing every single day, and yesterday was the biggest live stream we have ever had on this show, Johnny.
6: And we love it. And we had a caller who called in from Santa Barbara who found us on YouTube. And that was great, too.
37: It's really working out, and you're helping us out. The least you can do for watching this free entertainment is hit that like button.
6: 800-222-5222 is the telephone number. 1-800-222-5222. All right, Randy, how many LA politicians does it take to fill a pothole?
37: Well, we don't usually fill them at all, so I'm going to say none.
6: That's right. It was a trick question. None of them are capable of doing it.
37: Karen Bass had a very embarrassing moment earlier this year where she staged a press event where she was going to fill a pothole, and she was going to promise to fill like 65,000 feet of potholes, which is nothing in this vast, vast, vast city full of them. I should know, I drive on Van Owen Boulevard, and I popped a tire this year because of potholes. So thanks for that, Bass. And when she was doing that press avail, Eric Spillman from KTLA was there and straight up questioned her live on the air for why she's promoting 311 as a responsive way to get a pothole filled when they have a producer in their newsroom who for 6 months has been calling 311 every single day to get a pothole filled and nothing.
6: Well, and it's not just them. Remember when Arnold Schwarzenegger had a pothole out in front of his house, and he kept calling over and over and over again, asking the city to fill it. They wouldn't fill it. So he went out and filled it himself and recorded it and put it up on social media, and then they made him take it out. And I'm really surprised that he did it himself, too. Because knowing that guy, I would assume he'd kick the maid out of bed and tell her to do it.
37: He's never going to live that one down. So now we're in the general election phase. Spencer Pratt did not advance, so it's Karen Bass versus DSA Nithya Raman. And Karen Bass has decided the best way to win against Nithya is to out DSA her and try to frame herself as L.A.'s Mamdani instead of people framing Nithya Raman as L.A.'s next Mamdani. And while Mamdani has a lot of incredibly radical ideas and that whole taxing second homes thing didn't go over very well with the doxing people, he has filled a bunch of potholes in New York. So there are some people that are happy with his job performance, which led Karen Bass to produce this actual video on her social media feeds saying, well, we can do that, too.
6: Uh-oh.
37: Here is Karen Bass's YouTube channel with a random person apparently messaging her in her DMs asking Karen Bass to Mamdani a pothole, which sounds like a sex act.
6: His name is now a verb?
37: Apparently. So then what does a bass mean?
6: I don't know. I still think she should play outfield for the Angels. She should be out there with Tim Salmon and Mike Trout.
37: There you go. All right, here it is, the video that I saw this morning that I could not believe.
0: Hey, Mayor Bass. I found this pothole here on Melrose and Gardner Street.
37: Why is there so much editing just in what this person said? Were they editing out all the cussing that was going at Karen Bass for not fixing this?
6: Maybe she got harassed by a bum and they had to take that part out.
37: Once again, the freeze framing is just fantastic.
0: When you could just send some folks down here to just remedy that for us.
1: Hi, Simone. I saw your post, so I want you to know that city crews were out here today at noon. But unfortunately, there was a car that was here, so we couldn't repair the pothole.
6: Oh, come on.
37: Karen Bass, in her infinite wisdom to try to figure out how to go viral, put out a video where she did not fix the pothole.
6: Okay, you know what this is? This is the political equivalent of when you have to return someone's phone call that you do not want to return. You specifically call them when you know they're going to be at work, you know they're going to be on an airplane, you know they're going to be asleep, and it's going to go to voicemail, so you get credit for returning the call, but you don't actually have to talk to them.
37: I got to rewind this. Before we get to the end of it, you would assume that the idea of this video is random lady asks Bass to fill pothole, and Bass fills pothole. Look at us getting stuff done. That's not what happened.
0: Nope. Mayor Bass, I found this pothole here on Melrose and Gardner Street. Hoping you could just send some folks
6: down
0: here.
6: Look at the size of that hole, by the way.
37: I am not going to turn that into a drop and stop asking the audience.
6: I think Michael Phelps could do the backstroke in that after it rains.
0: Remedy that for us.
1: Hi, Simone. I saw your post, so I want you to know that city crews were out here today at noon. But unfortunately, there was a car that was here, so we couldn't repair the pothole. So you know what we did? We put
6: up
1: these
6: you do in that circumstance? You tell the guy who's living in it to move.
37: Instead, we're going to put up a no parking sign.
1: No parking signs, so that hopefully there won't be anybody parked here tomorrow morning and the city crews will be back. In the future, if you have any problems like this, you can call 311.
37: Three one one does not work. And no. You know it doesn't work, Bass.
6: You call 311, you press 1 for English, you wait on hold for an hour and a half, you talk to some surly woman who's sitting in front of a computer, and they tell you we'll get around to that in about 18 months.
1: If it's graffiti, if it's a pothole, or if it's...
37: Because L.A. is not doesn't have any of those things that are just rotting throughout our neighborhoods.
6: All you need to do is open your eyes. It's everywhere.
37: I was in downtown L.A. a few weeks ago to hang out with my brother at a convention. And when I was driving to get back on the 110 freeway, which is the worst planned freeway in the history of freeways, it tells me on my GPS to make a right on Olive. But I don't know what street Olive is because all of the street signs have so much graffiti on them, you can't read them.
1: Just random trash. So,
37: because there's no random trash in Los Angeles.
6: Okay, random trash. I think that was the other name they were thinking of before they named it Lake Balboa.
37: It would be accurate because usually what starts all those fires is the homeless lighting random trash. And yes, yesterday there was yet another fire in the Sepulveda Basin.
6: Come on.
1: Simone, thank you for being a great LA citizen. We're going to get this done.
37: This is the most pathetic video I've seen of the election season. We're celebrating that we did not fill a pothole.
6: So, did she update it after the car moved and they filled the pothole?
37: Yes, but, and they filled the pothole today. My question is, why did you put up this video showing the work wasn't done? Because, you know, the way that the social medias work is maybe people see this video, maybe they see the second video, but a whole bunch of people are going to just see this video and tune the hell out.
6: No, if you just watch this video, you leave with the impression, well, we tried, but we didn't get it done. And that's just the way the cookie crumbles.
37: Now, of course, this isn't the only way that L.A. Mayor Karen Bass is trying to, and I guess it is a verb now, momdani herself. Karen Bass, in an effort to maintain power, was renominated as the chair of L.A. Metro this year. And Karen Bass, in her acceptance speech to be in charge of L.A. Metro, said, "We want to make the buses and trains free."
6: Oh, no.
37: And Johnny, I think we all remember during COVID what happened when Gavin Newsom made all the buses and trains throughout the entire state free.
6: Okay. Now that she's done mom donning those potholes, if she wants to turn the trains and the buses into homeless encampments again, she can go Swalwell herself.
37: This is the strategy that she has to run for mayor. She has no record whatsoever to run on, so she's going to make a whole bunch of empty promises of things that she will do if she gets reelected that she can't do right now, or ideas that she knows are a failure because she's been on that Metro board for 4 years and it's only now starting to get cleaned up.
6: Okay. The reason that people are starting to go back to public transit is because the bums are gone. And the bums left the moment they started enforcing the fact that you have to have a ticket to be on the bus or the train. Now that it's going to go back to being free again, those are just going to be moving homeless encampments, and all the normal people are going to have to find alternative means of transportation.
37: At this point, if Karen Bass goes through with this, there's only going to be one guy riding that new Metro line.
2: I'm Tom Steyer, and I'm about to ride the D.
6: Yeah, now that he's not running for office, what do you think the odds are he's going to be found on the D?
37: So Karen Bass, who is in a desperate attempt to retain power as she is being flanked from the left by Nithya Raman, has decided the way to combat that is not to move to the center. is to try to out DSA Nithya Raman, which is also not super surprising because what exactly is the policy difference between Karen Bass and the DSA?
6: And when it comes to being a communist, she's an OG. Don't forget, it was Fidel Castro that got her interested in politics. Didn't she go down there and visit him a couple of times?
37: Why, yes, she did.
3: It's not a namsy-pamsy thing.
37: And that's the kind of stuff that Kamala put out there to make sure that Karen Bass wasn't the VP pick back in 2020.
6: I also read recently, remember that totally ridiculous picture after George Floyd of Nancy Pelosi and all the other 80-year-olds in the Democratic caucus who are wearing the African getup, and they all took a knee?
37: Oh, yeah.
6: That was apparently Karen Bass's idea.
37: Well, as someone that's now had her as our mayor for the last 4 years, she's not exactly full of any good ideas.
6: Who would pay attention to this woman? I don't think we'd be in a worse position if she just stayed in Ghana.
37: There's that whole John Mulaney bit where on his talk show. Did you guys know that L.A. has a mayor? You drive around this town and think, no mayor, right?
6: Well, look at her portfolio. She said when she got elected that homelessness would be her number one priority and that she would fix it. Well, we've spent a fortune, and now there are more people living on the streets. Strike
37: Karen Bass
6: one.
37: She promised that you put her in charge. She's going to declare the state of emergency. We're going to shove the bums into Motel 6s and leave the light on for them. And she will end street homelessness by 2026. Johnny, what year is it?
6: It's 2026. She also got real hot under the collar whenever someone would say that she's a defund the police person. And she said that public safety is a top priority. Well, how did that work out in the Palisades? And then you look at the condition of the city. Graffiti tower. The trash that is everywhere. The people who just take over buildings and squat there and then light them on fire. It's right and left, and there's no end in sight. And her reaction is, well, we're trying our best.
37: I have lived as a resident of the city of Los Angeles for way too long, and I've never, ever seen the city this filthy and this dirty. Every single thing that she has attempted to do has been a complete failure, but she's really good at trying to explain to you why it's not her fault or gaslighting people with stupid videos like this that LA actually fills potholes and LA actually responds to 311 calls, which we know they don't.
6: I'm trying to think of something that I can come up with that she has done well on. And I can't. The only argument I can make in favor of Karen Bass is that if you put someone in that office who wants to defund the police, shut down the jails, get rid of virtually everything that we rely upon regarding public safety, things would get dramatically worse. But that's the best that I can do.
37: She has been a complete disaster. And every single time I say this, I can't believe I'm saying this. But as a resident of the city of Los Angeles, I sure do miss those good old Garcetti days.
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6: One of the things I love most about Southern California is discovering communities that are doing things the right way. And Montebello is one of those places. This is a city with incredible momentum. 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So when you're looking for a great place to live, start a business, or simply visit and explore, Montebello is a city worth getting to know.
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37: 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And when you got a minute, hang out in the chat room, pop a like, pop a reply in the comments, and hit that subscribe button so you get notified whenever we post new content.
6: And there's a new edition of the Accountability Podcast that's out that's also doing very well.
37: Oh, gosh, let me look at the latest numbers. But our latest episode of the Accountability Podcast, which is John, I, and Susan Crabtree dunking on Gavin Newsom for fleeing the state to go to Michigan to kiss the ring, that one is already at 6,000. 1,000 views in just 2 days. That is fantastic. Make sure if you haven't seen it yet to watch it at 3 o'clock today after we sign off. And if you've already seen it, watch it again and hit the like button and leave a comment. The more comments and the more like buttons we get on our content, the more YouTube realizes that they should push us to more people, and more new listeners and viewers are discovering us every single day, all because of you.
6: If you want to watch us perform the show live, go to johnnydontlike.com. And Randy, they're burning it up with the likes. I love it.
37: Oh, I haven't even checked lately. I've been too busy hanging out in the chat room asking what people are doing for the weekend. We're at 146 likes and we're only 35 minutes into the show. Y'all are killing it. New person's going to discover this show today because of you.

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3: Boyle Heights still smells like the bottom of a rotting trash can.
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5: We did. You can go back in the YouTube channel and check it out. Because the dispute now is that Lineage, the cold storage facility that had the solar panel farm on their roof from a different company that started the fire, they couldn't actually start clearing out any of the rotting food and pig's feet until it was safe to enter the building. And it took the LAFD over a week to put out that fire, partially because of the way that solar panel fires are, and partially because we didn't even have the equipment to put out this fire. We had to get cannons shipped from Texas. As to why we didn't have those cannons, good question.
3: And it's still lost on us as to why Lineage is being blamed for the fire and not for the company that operated the solar panels, which is what started the fire, and not the city that was supposed to regulate it.
5: For more on the ongoing smells in Boyle Heights, here is NBC4.
7: The company has still not finished removing millions of pounds of rotting food, which means there's still that foul odor.
5: And they sent kids back to school this week, so imagine that.
3: You know what's funny is my dad's office was right next to a cold storage facility in Vernon, California, just east of downtown Los Angeles. And I bet you, and maybe someone could check this, I bet you Lineage operates that facility too, the one in Vernon. And in my mind, ever since I was a little kid, and I would go to the office with him, and I would pass that cold storage facility, in my mind, they were holding a bunch of Häagen-Dazs, and they were holding a bunch of Baskin and Robbins, and they were holding a bunch of Ben and Jerry's, and not pig's feet.
7: An infestation of flies and rats.
3: And certainly not that.
5: Oh, boy. And it's been a long, hot, disgusting summer for these poor people who, if you're wondering why they haven't just moved, rent control.
3: I'm telling you, if I lived down there and I didn't have the ability to get out of town, I would be going to hospitals and licking doorknobs so I could get COVID again and lose my sense of smell.
7: Force Keenan Willard is in Boyle Heights with the back and forth between Lineage and the mayor's office with frustrated neighbors caught in the middle. Keenan.
5: It's another promise broken by Karen Bass. They're going to clean this up in 45 days.
8: Yeah, Carolyn, frustration is the word, mainly because up until tonight, there was hope among a lot of people in this community that the situation here at the Lineage Warehouse would be resolved tomorrow during and meeting that deadline that the city had put towards the company to remove those millions of pounds of rotting food that have been here for weeks at this point, affecting...
5: And Johnny, remember when we covered the town hall where Karen Bass and Hilda Solis and Babs Ferrer...
9: Wash your hands often and always before eating and after toileting.
5: ...got cussed out by the residents of Boyle Heights. We covered that in the podcast. You can go check it out at johnnydontlike.com. It's the third episode of the Accountability Podcast. Lineage said, typically a job like this will take about 6 months to clean up properly. And part of the delays have been there's not enough places and enough landfills to take all the rotting food.
3: Whenever I'm having a bad day or I'm depressed for some reason or another, I go back and watch that video of Barbara Ferrer getting cursed out. And boy, does it make me feel good.
10: I have tech issues.
8: This community and neighbors around this area so profoundly since this emergency first broke out. Now people here tell us tonight they're wondering just how long this situation could continue to affect Boyle Heights, and some are calling for even more support from elected officials.
5: Oh, good luck with that.
11: How long is 45 days? That's the question tonight in Boyle Heights, where the city of LA and Lineage Logistics are now publicly disputing when the company has to finish cleaning its warehouse.
0: Lineage is a multi-billion dollar company with the resources to meet this deadline, but we know now that they will not meet it.
5: So you said it would be done in 45 days and it wasn't done. So great job, Bass.
3: She was the one who was out promising that they would meet the deadline. They never said they would meet the deadline.
5: And she's the one saying, I'm going to hold their feet to the fire and make sure they meet that deadline. And of course, like the absentee landlord that she is for everything, including the video where she shoots that she didn't fill a pothole. It's another broken promise by Bass.
11: The Lineage Warehouse emergency has been going on for nearly 2 months now after a massive fire broke out at the building, leaving behind more than 85 million pounds of rotting food.
5: They almost went to the shot of the pig's feet, but they avoided it.
11: People living near the site say the smell of the food waste has left many of them with health problems and unable to leave their homes.
5: And as we know from that town hall, the county, who is in charge of the public health response, you could blame the city for a lot here, but this is an L.A. County problem when you're talking about the severity of this emergency that's been going on for 2 months. And it was the L.A. County Department of Public Health and Barbara Ferrer,
1: no, thank you,
5: who set up health clinics that offered Tylenol to people who showed up with fluid in their lungs.
3: Well, she is not qualified for the job. She's not a medical doctor. She has a PhD in social welfare. Her answer to every question is to take some Narcan.
5: Well, and let's not forget, it was Karen Bass who sends a letter to Barbara Ferrer about a month ago that there were disease-carrying flies. And what exactly are we going to do about that? Disease-carrying flies that can give you all kinds of illnesses if you have open wounds. And Karen Bass to the public, and Barbara Ferrer didn't disclose that to the public. NBC4 disclosed that to the public. This has been one massive, awful cover-up from the stupidest people in city and county government.
3: Well, how is a social worker supposed to wrap her head around mutant flies?
10: We would run our air conditioner and our air purifier day and night. Now, we're going to have the big bills to pay. And these people are struggling. Our community is struggling.
5: And you know who's in charge of the LADWP? Karen Bass. Could she waive those bills? Yes. Why hasn't she?
3: Good question.
10: So what's going to happen?
11: For weeks, the mayor's office has said it was giving Lineage 45 days to finish removing.
5: This is like when SoCal Edison burns down the Altadena area. And L.A. County, which is in charge of levying property taxes, instead of waiving property taxes for the people who are suffering in their burned out lots, said, well, we're just going to make you pay that bill in 5 years in full.
11: All the food waste from the warehouse, saying that deadline would fall tomorrow. Tonight, Mayor Bass announced the company would not meet that deadline, and the city will be exploring legal action to hold Lineage accountable.
5: Hey, that's the name of our podcast and the most meaningless word in the English language.
3: Listen to our newest edition this weekend.
0: Meanwhile, the people of Boyle Heights and East L.A. continue to live with the consequences. Families are...
5: And what have you done about it? You evacuated people? You gave them 14 days of Airbnb. Well, this is a 45-day job now, so they've been suffering for over a month.
3: Why do you think it is that she's giving the county a pass? Because it would be real easy for her to turn around and blame Barbara Ferrer. Because Ferrer was the one that told them it was safe to breathe in the smoke. Ferrer was the one that told them they didn't have to evacuate. It's the county that runs the Department of Public Health, not the city. Why doesn't she toss Ferrer under the bus?
5: She must feel that if she goes after Ferrer and Hilda, that then Hilda and all of them are going to go after her. And the big war between the county and the city will reignite.
0: Still dealing with her.
5: This is the most dysfunctional government in the entire state of California.
3: But wouldn't it take the heat off her if Ferrer lost her job?
5: It would be fantastic, but it's never going to happen. If it didn't happen during COVID, it sure as hell isn't going to happen now.
3: Well, you know, back in Salem, Massachusetts, if you want to go back into the old days, when they had all kinds of problems, what they would do is they would get rid of one of the witches.
12: The evidence is like crystal clear on that.
0: Odors and the constant uncertainty when this nightmare will end.
11: But Lineage,
5: well, you told everyone it would be over today, and it's not. So I guess you're full of crap.
11: Tells NBC4 they believe tomorrow shouldn't be the cutoff date. In a statement, the company says the 45-day cleanup clock began on July 7th, the day the Los Angeles Fire Department ended its 24-hour fire watch at the site after persistent flare-ups made it unsafe to enter. That date is documented in every report we have submitted to the city and is the start date recognized by the South Coast AQMD. We are at day 37. We have time remaining, and we intend to use every hour of it.
5: I love that now Lineage is throwing Bass under the bus.
3: But they're not going to meet that deadline either, so what does it matter?
5: Well, it gives them a couple of days where she looks like a buffoon.
11: That's a different timeline.
5: There was all this talk about, no, it's safe to open the schools because the warehouses will be clean like 2 days afterwards. And now it's another week of the kids suffering in the schools. By the way, some of these schools in the area having elevated levels of lead. I'm sure that's what we want the kids to go to.
11: And then what Lineage was saying before tonight. In an update on their website last Thursday, Lineage said their goal was to complete food removal by the end of this week, which would line up with the city's deadline. We asked the company why they hadn't challenged the 45-day date until hours before the deadline. In a response, Lineage repeated its statement from earlier, saying its cleanup start date of July 7th has been documented in every report it submitted to the city.
1: It's a very sad thing to have people living in this kind of conditions. It's very sad to have people living inside their homes with no air conditioners.
11: Tonight, people in Boyle Heights coming together for a community meeting. City and county leaders sharing details on the cleanup timeline and resources for families affected by the emergency.
5: But Hilda's on Zoom because she doesn't want to get yelled at in person.
3: And she also doesn't want to smell the stench.
5: Well, there's that too.
4: You can smell it right here.
3: Where's Gavin, by the way? He still hasn't shown up.
5: He's hanging out with Big Gretch in Michigan.
3: He's doing podcasts in a state that he doesn't live in instead of meeting with these people about the hell they're living through.
5: There's no way he's going down there.
11: LA County Supervisor Hilda Solis appeared virtually, reading prepared statements before exiting the meeting.
5: Seriously, how is this better than Oakland? I think we have the worst government in the entire state of California between the city and the county of Los Angeles, who are uniquely awful at everything.
3: So let me get this straight. She couldn't be bothered to show up to the event that's in her district. She did it via video. And after she read a prepared statement, she just said, peace out and click leave meeting.
5: And she's on her way back to Congress.
13: Absolutely not.
11: Some who attended say they're frustrated that the elected officials didn't come in person to take questions.
5: The very least you can do as an awful elected official is take your licks. When the public needs to scream at you because you're an incompetent, you got to stand there and take it. But they're all a bunch of cowards.
3: Yeah, and how come Ferrer didn't fly in on her broom and take these people's questions?
12: I have tech issues.
5: That's why she also wasn't on the Zoom.
1: They hear 20% of what we have to say. I put in five different questions. Not one of them was answered.
5: Yeah, remember how during these town halls, they're like, oh, we don't have time to answer all these questions here. But if you email us the questions, we'll respond to you. No, they don't.
3: Yeah, put it in the suggestion box.
11: With the Lineage warehouse cleanup now set to extend into next week, some in Boyle Heights left wondering how long they'll be going through this.
10: It's the social class. We're low income, so they could care less what's going on with that community.
5: And it's also a community full of a lot of people that probably aren't voting, so why do they care about them?
3: Yeah, and you know how this story is going to end. They're all going to end up with some kind of cancer that we don't even know exists yet.
5: Yep.
10: And it's not okay.
8: And just in the last few minutes, we got a statement from Isabel Jurado, the councilwoman who represents this.
5: Isabel got a promotion, by the way. She's now in charge of the L.A. Homeless Committee because she's done such a great job on Skid Row.
3: Great.
8: Area of Boyle Heights. She said that August 14th deadline from the city has been public and that Lineage has had weeks to dispute that date before, as we said, just hours before the deadline was supposed to hit going in.
5: I love how none of this in a disaster that, again, was not caused by the cold storage facility. It was the solar panel farm that we all ignore because we cannot talk about how having high concentrations of solar panels in neighborhoods and schools is dangerous because they're in all the neighborhoods and schools. We don't want to talk about that. So why isn't at any point the city or the county offering to assist in this cleanup to speed it up, getting the resources of the state or the federal government, the Army Corps of Engineers, what have you? Why is it upon this company to clean up this disaster completely by themselves and we just yell at you to go faster?
3: Did you see, by the way, that Councilwoman Isabel Jurado fell asleep during a council meeting?
5: Oh, she does that all the time.
3: Thank God on career day when she was going to school, she didn't decide to become a pilot.
8: Overnight hours into Friday. Now, the mayor's office tonight responding to some of those concerns from people we spoke with tonight about elected officials appearing virtually in that webinar instead of coming in person to the meeting. The mayor's office said that that was always advertised as a virtual meeting.
5: That doesn't make it right.
3: It's such a bad look.
8: That the mayor's office had some staff members in person there to answer any.
5: That doesn't mean anything. They want to yell at Karen. They don't want to yell at unnamed staffer B.
3: No, and the staffers just tell them to put their questions in writing, and then they don't get an answer.
8: Questions that people may have had, and that in the future they will work to better advertise when meetings are supposed to be virtual, and they will streamline Q&A processes in the future. We're going to continue following the cleanup efforts going into tomorrow and the days ahead. For the moment, from Boyle Heights, Kenan Willard, NBC4 News.
5: This is the real tough decision that LA voters have as we try to decide between worse and worse or between Karen Bass and Nithya Raman, because on ideology, they're nearly similar. Nithya is probably a little further on some of the wacky ideas. But the one thing that I know as a resident of Los Angeles these last 4 years, when it comes to probably the most important job of a mayor, disaster response, Karen Bass is an abject failure who does not give a crap about anybody who is suffering and passes the blame on to everybody else.
3: I've said it before and I'll say it again. Neither one of them deserve to win, but Karen Bass deserves to lose. You can't be this bad at your job and then get rewarded. You just can't.
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16: 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This is a city with incredible momentum. 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
18: What?
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3: 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And Randy, if you want to watch us perform the show live, participate in the chat, and most importantly, click that like button, that's easy to do.
5: All you got to do is go to johnnydontlike.com. 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Works on the browser, works on the phone, takes you right to the YouTube channel. Then you could subscribe, and then it's even easier to find this stuff because it'll just pop up on your YouTubes. You can play around in the chat room. We've got lots of great comments, including this one from Rick, who writes in, supporters of Karen Bass are bass turds. And of course, you can hit that like button, which tells YouTube to recommend our show to new people. And it's happening every single day. And this audience is growing every single day. And it's all thanks to you. So thank you so much for that. For the first time in decades, this station has a marketing department, and it's you.
3: 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Dan, you have about 30 seconds. Go.
7: Popeye forgetting about his spinach, Karen Bass forgot about her mojo, and Mother Goose needs to go back to the rhyme. 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
17: It's shaping up to be one of the busiest Labor Day weekends on record, with millions of Americans hitting the roads. Lisa Taylor reports.
1: Airports will also be busy this weekend, with the TSA expecting to screen over 17 million people by Wednesday. Tom Costello notes the latest fuel prices for the holiday weekend.
8: A gallon of regular now averaging $4.14 a gallon. A year ago, it was $3.20. Today, diesel hit an all-time high. A typical driver now pays $270 more per month to drive.
1: AAA says the most popular destinations this year include Seattle, Orlando, Boston, Denver, and New York City. Average round-trip airfares are up 2% from last year. I'm Lisa Taylor.
10: U.S. Envoy Steve Witkoff and Jared Kushner met with Russian President Vladimir Putin at the Kremlin today for talks aimed at restarting efforts to end the Russia-Ukraine war. The visit comes as both sides agreed to pause strikes on each other's capitals during the negotiations. An American Airlines flight from Dallas to Newark was diverted to Baltimore last night after a passenger became violent. Larry Kofsky has that story.
11: Images from Flight 618 show the passenger, identified as 67-year-old Arthur Lundeen of Arizona, duct-taped to his seat after he allegedly became aggressive toward his seatmate as well as flight attendants.
13: Thrashing around, and I think he hurt himself and was bleeding on the plane and in the seat, and apparently was assaulting the man that was sitting next to him.
11: Michelle Angreis was on the flight and described the chaos.
13: The man that he was attacking was, like, he looked Middle Eastern and he was wearing a really nice business suit. I had heard that he had started saying, you know, racist things towards this man.
11: Lundeen was dragged off the plane in Baltimore and charged with assault and disorderly conduct. I'm Larry Kofsky.
10: One person has died after suffering a medical emergency at the Burning Man Festival in Nevada. Festival officials say the man was in his mid-50s but haven't released his identity. The death comes as the event deals with another year of challenging weather, including rain that temporarily closed a main entrance to the festival grounds on Friday. I'm Tammy Trujillo.
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22: The National Weather Service says potentially dangerous surf and rip currents are expected along Southland beaches this weekend as Hurricane Marie remains well offshore but sends a growing southerly swell toward the coast. A high surf advisory and coastal flood advisory will be in effect until 11 p.m. Tuesday for portions of the Los Angeles County and Orange County coasts. California drivers are paying the highest gas prices in the country. AAA says the average for a gallon of regular unleaded in the state is $5.83 a gallon. Lisa Taylor says that is not preventing millions of Americans from hitting the roads to get to their Labor Day destinations.
1: Airports will also be busy this weekend, with the TSA expecting to screen over 17 million people by Wednesday.
22: 17 alleged members of a San Diego-based drug trafficking organization face federal charges of distributing large quantities of fentanyl in the area. Those are the headlines. I'm Jennifer Kuiper.
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27: On the southbound side of the 101 connector to the eastbound 134, a motorcycle and two vehicles got tangled up. They're over to the right shoulder of the connector, but causing some slowing from Coldwater. Got an accident on the 110 northbound at Adams. The right lane is blocked. That involved two vehicles. And in Diamond Bar, which has been a problem today, on the 60 westbound at Grand, two-car crash. The carpool lane is blocked. You are stop and go from Diamond Bar Boulevard.
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29: Crime statistics are showing crime is going down in California, which is great news. A few months ago, we covered this on the show, but a lot of you challenged us and challenged our guests because you don't believe the statistics and you don't believe the data. Today, we sit down with Patricio Venezcunas and Michael Gates to explore why there is a big discrepancy between what they are seeing on the ground and the data, and if there is a flaw in the system and how to fix it.
30: California is ranked as the second most dangerous state in the country. Out of 50 states, it's shocking, but it's true. Any type of compensation programs or rehabilitation programs for victims, I just don't think it'll be able to keep up.
31: We actually treat the criminals, the offenders, more like victims than we actually do the victims themselves. I don't see the money going towards anything to do with prevention when it comes to victimization and trauma. We have more unhoused, more suicides, more mental health, more mental illness. So to me, if money is going into that pocket, then we're doing something completely wrong.
29: I'm Siamak. Welcome to California Insider. Patricia, it's great to have you back on. Welcome back.
31: Thank you so much.
29: Michael, it's great to have you back on. Welcome back.
0: Thank you for having me.
29: Patricia, you are working with crime survivors and you're noticing that people are not reporting crime as much. And Michael, you've been serving your city as the city attorney. You've been having an eye on crime in California for a decade. We also had somebody from a thought leader from the PPIC, Magnus Lofstrom. Mm-hmm. He analyzed the crime data. Together we talked about it, and his conclusion that the data is saying crime is going down. When we aired the episode, people didn't believe it. A lot of the commentators, they were saying this is not true. What are you seeing out there right now?
31: You know, as a nonprofit organization, someone that's been working with victims, survivors, family members in our community for 23 years, I feel like I can't trust or believe data statistics because I think they can be swayed whichever way we want them to be. Now, I am a huge component supporter of our law enforcement. I think they're doing the best they can do. They're doing an incredible job. But I do think that victims and survivors and family members are not reporting at the levels that they used to for many reasons. A lot of the victims that are coming to us, they're just like, we don't want to report because we're seeing what's happening throughout our criminal legal system where individuals are getting slapped on the wrist, they're getting programs, they're getting services. One victim said to me, you know, Patricia, does it mean that I wasn't victimized? Because they're basically saying that the offender, if he does these programs and he sticks with this for a year, it will get removed from his record. So she's like, if he's not the criminal offender, does that mean I'm not a victim then by the system? So unfortunately, a lot of our victims are not reporting, and yet they're still coming to us for help and support.
29: Have you seen that? And what would you guys do when you look at the data?
4: Yeah. So as you know, I was the city attorney of Huntington Beach for 10 years. I was the top prosecutor there. Crime reporting is a big issue and it's a big deal. Everyday Californians are actually feeling a lot of crime, a lot of violent crime in their neighborhoods. In addition to that, the FBI data on violent crime shows that California is ranked sixth highest in crime in the country out of 50 states, which is shocking. But what's even more shocking is a recent 2026 Consumer Affairs report that just came out literally just weeks ago that said, actually, according to their study, California is ranked as the second most dangerous state in the country out of 50 states. It's shocking, but it's true. So there's underreporting. I do think that victims, a lot of victims, don't report. We live in a sort of post Prop 47 and 57 and AB 109 world, where we have basically decriminalized a lot of crimes, a lot of quality of life crimes. So when people become victim to quality of life crimes, they shrug their shoulders and say, well, there's no sense in reporting, nothing's ever going to happen. So there's this sort of complacency that's now been caused by this Prop 47, 57, and AB 109. And then you add to it, like Prop 36 just passed at the polls in 2024. That was supposed to add teeth back into criminal prosecution and add some accountability back into our criminal justice system. And yet our leaders are not enforcing it.
29: It didn't get funding, right? Something.
4: Well, they claim it's funding, but that's not true, because when they put together the new budget for the next year, they didn't build in any new funding, or they built in, I've heard, no funding, but insufficient funding for Prop 36. So we need to get back to law and order. The best way to do it, frankly, is to repeal Prop 47 and 57 and AB 109. Therefore, we won't need Prop 36. And victims and everyday Californians will get the message that, hey, we're taking crime seriously and crime fighting seriously throughout the state. So they will be more interested or more invested in reporting. They will put the legwork in. They will believe that there's consequence and there's going to be accountability.
31: For me, I mean, I don't want to make things always political either, because I really want to say, I mean, obviously political falls within the arena, right? And no matter who's in office, like we want to say victims matter, like mm-hmm. victims' voices matter. What happens to them matters. Services, programs, they matter, and we need to step up. And I feel like right now, with all of the budget cuts, we are seeing so many nonprofits that are losing funding. Their funding is cut. They're losing staff members, like some incredible advocates, service providers. They're no longer in their position because they've lost funding. They've lost their budgets. We actually treat the criminals, the offenders, more like victims than we actually do the victims themselves. And this started, like you said, with AB 109, Prop 47, Prop 57. It was like a slow garden hose leak that one side strategically started doing within our communities to, I say, in a sense, kind of brainwashing individuals to think that they were no longer victims, or like they wanted, don't you want to go back to your abuser? Like they have more rights, even under Marcy's Law that we worked so hard to get passed in 2008. And I know because I worked extremely hard on that. Is now the offenders are basically being early released. So when we see from victims and survivors that are coming to us saying, especially with the elder parole, where that individual murdered their loved one, and now that they're 55 or older, they're going to get early released, or they've changed things so drastically, like someone was supposed to serve 15 years, now they're only serving 10, they're only serving 5, which is devastating, right? But we also have to think about the economy, because a lot of the victims that are coming to us, also why they don't report is they can't afford food. They can't afford gas in their car. They can't afford transportation. They can't afford a lot of things. So therefore, they're staying. We witnessed that through COVID. They're staying with their abuser because their abuser is paying the bills.
29: Do they come to you guys? And can you give us some examples for those of us that may not be familiar with these cases?
31: Mm-hmm. Well, for our organization, we help victims of violent crime. So families of murder, survivors of attempted murder, rape, domestic violence, sexual assault, child abuse, elder abuse, and human trafficking. And when we sit, we hear from human trafficked victims, and they say that they've tried to get help. They've tried to get out of that life, and they're not getting the help and support to be able to break that. The individual is not held accountable. Or we even have the fentanyl crisis coming in, and victims are trying to figure out how they can hold those individuals accountable as well for their kids that have taken something that they didn't know was laced or drugged with fentanyl. So it's a whirlwind of every different thing. We have a rape victim that not too long ago, she was raped, and she was convinced, she thought she was convinced by a certain side to be able to not report, because they told her, well, if you report and he gets charged and he has to go to prison, then he's not going to get the help and support that he really needs to not rape anybody else. Don't you want him out on the street so we can help him? And when she came to me, she was like, I thought the way they said it, yeah, because I don't want him to rape anybody else. But then she said, I got in the car and started sobbing and thinking, no, I want him to go to prison. I want him to go to jail. But I also know that in the media, she was saying that basically somebody's getting a slap on the wrist and then they're getting out in 6 months to a year. She said, what does that mean for me? Like, I don't want to live in fear the rest of my life. I don't want that person to come back and harm me or my family.
4: In addition to coddling criminals, like Patricia was saying, they're systematically coddling criminals. There really is truly a philosophy in our leadership in California that says, that dictates that, hey, you have to take criminals into account, their circumstances, the fact that they may be victimized. But in addition to all of that, we're re-victimizing victims, because just the Victims Compensation Fund is totally broken. You know, there is a program in California, a statewide program, where taxpayers pay into a program called the Victims Compensation Fund. Tens of millions of dollars of taxpayer money goes into that every year. And that
0: this
4: program
0: is designed for, if you can tell us what the program
4: yes,
0: is designed for.
4: Yes, it's designed so that the money, after it's taken in, will be distributed to local agencies and then ultimately handed over to victims who apply for compensation. So if you're a rape victim, if you are a victim of an assault or attempted murder, things that, you know, are oftentimes life-altering.
31: The victims, it's through the California Victim Compensation Government Claims Board. So a victim has a right, and it's reimbursed, so they're not getting compensation in the sense of just being paid after being victimized. It's all reimbursable. So, like, if someone's unhoused or homeless and doesn't have funds, they can't really apply because it's on reimbursed amounts, right? So it's through CalVCB, the California Victim Compensation Government Claims Board, through Sacramento. And basically, victims apply either directly through CalVCB or through the local victim assistance mm-hmm. program. Now, things like they can apply for is up to $10,000 in counseling and therapy, up to almost $13,000 for if they need to pay for funeral and burial, up to a certain amount for crime scene cleanup, up to, you know, all these different things, loss of wages. And so there's a certain amount that they can apply for, right? Now, typically depends on what the crime was. They also work directly with the local victim advocates with the victim assistance programs, right? And you're right, they can apply, and if they get turned down, they can appeal. But through the years, the system has drastically changed to where even now they want to change it to where offenders can apply, because they're saying the offenders were victimized before, and that's the reason why they went on to. And we've been fighting that for years, right? But it is reimbursable, and it is through the local victim assistance program, depending on what county it is, right? But it is never enough. There is never enough to be able to provide to victims and survivors when you also see the offenders that are incarcerated, that are getting free laptops, iPads, they're getting donated gift cards.
0: So the offenders are getting money from this fund. Right. Basically.
4: And the victims are being denied on a regular basis without real justification. I've met with dozens and dozens and dozens of victims who say, we have fought these appeals for years and we still are getting nowhere. And I've had caseworkers analyze their victims' claims, and the caseworkers are like, these are legitimate claims that should have been paid on day one, like instantly, and they're not being paid. So that system is broken, and as we're talking about, it's the bias or the bent is in favor of the criminal or the perpetrator and not in favor of the victim, and to have the system effectively re-victimize victims or not take them seriously or discourage them, whatever the issue is, it's just a travesty. 65% of people in California believe that California is headed in the wrong direction. There are a lot of reasons, but this is one of them, that California is broken.
0: You mentioned the rape victim. How was she recommended not to do anything about it? Can you tell us about that? Because that's shocking. Was it through the criminal justice system?
31: Right. Well, it was through another agency. Actually, there's another agency that has stolen our name that actually started years ago to be able to get AB 109, Prop 47, and Prop 57 passed. So they also go by crime survivors, which were the original crime survivors. And we've been in existence for 23 years, of which I'm very proud of. But they help a lot of offenders. They help a lot of the criminal side of things, of which we do not. And when she came to me, she was telling me that the other agency is the one that guided her to be able to not report. But then when she came to us, she still, because I am such a great supporter of law enforcement, I think they're doing an incredible job in this state. I think they truly do care. Like they need more funding, though. That's the biggest problem right now, is that it's so difficult in law enforcement because they just don't have the funding. They don't have the bodies. They don't have the people to do the work. But we do a lot of the trainings, a lot of programs, a lot of collaborative partnerships with law enforcement. That's how the majority of our victims and survivors come to us, is through law enforcement. And for me, I'm also a true believer. Like, even if somebody believes in one thing and I believe in something else, I always believe agree to disagree with respect. Like, be at the table. Like, we don't have to agree on everything to work together, to collaborate, to partner. But even if someone is helping offenders, I'm always saying, hey, I'll be at the table. Let's talk about it. How can we come to terms? How do we work together? You get your programs, we get ours. I remember years ago, I had a good debate with a sheriff. Because I said, I don't understand why the state of California is paying $1 million for offenders to take yoga classes, $1 million for offenders to take art classes. But our victims are not getting art classes. They're not getting offenders classes. I've been trying since we passed Marcy's law in 2008 to get CalVCB to cover at least up to $2,000 for attorney fees for a victim. But that takes legislation, and that's not being done. I've been trying to get self-defense and safety classes through CalVCB to be able to cover that. And they just keep saying it's legislation. But then our legislators don't want to vote in anything for offenders, and not to be political, but at some point, our legislators, our elected leaders do have to step up and say, we have to balance the scales of justice. We have to make sure that victims and that our communities know that victims didn't do anything. Like an offender, a criminal, that's why they say, oh, well, they were victimized when they were a kid. The system failed them, didn't give them help. That's why they went on to rape or abuse. And I say hogwash to that. I say that is so offensive to individuals that are innocent victims that did absolutely nothing wrong. Like myself, I didn't do anything wrong to be victimized. And I'm surviving and I'm thriving because of the people that have come to help me and support me. And I'm paying it forward to help other people now.
0: Based on your experience, if you had that crime right now,
29: would you be different based on the way society is treating victims now versus the time you started your organization?
31: Well, it was hard for me at first. I was known as the squeaky wheel because I was very outspoken. I was very loud and outspoken when I first started the organization. And then I kind of took a step back for a little bit, and now I feel like I'm out there again because I'm seeing and witnessing how bad it is right now. I would say it's actually worse now, 23 years later, than what it was when I went through it for victims and survivors. And that's really unfortunate because some days I feel like such a failure because I'm like, I got in this movement to make it better. I've sacrificed my child. I've sacrificed my grandchildren. I've sacrificed my entire life and being to be able to help other people. And when you see other people that won't come to the table to make it right for victims, it's devastating. It is devastating to see that. But I'm not going to give up as long as the good Lord gives me my energy and my breath. I made a promise on April 4th of 2002 that I would live for God and I would live with a passion, a purpose. As long as He gives me the calling, I'm going to answer that call.
29: And you have impacted thousands of people's lives.
31: Yeah, and I'm proud because we serve Southern California and we don't turn anybody away and we do everything that we can. And not only do we serve victims and survivors, but we collaborate and partner with our elected leaders. We collaborate and partner very closely with law enforcement, victim advocates, service providers. Like I said, I say to people all the time, you don't have to like me. I don't know why you don't like me if you don't like me, but we can come to the table, check ourselves at the door. And if we're in this for the right reason, we'll sit at the table with everyone because that way we will have a better system. We will have a better California if we come together. But if we continue at the rate we're going right now, I agree with you. So 100%, our state is being destroyed and it is continuously getting worse.
29: Now, Michael, based on what you have seen, so you had a decade in Huntington Beach. Did the laws change and did you see the impact of them? And were you able to navigate as a city attorney within the California legal system to hold people accountable?
4: Yeah, so like you said, I was the city attorney of Huntington Beach from 2014 to 2025. Then I went to Washington, D.C. to work with the Department of Justice. Before all of that, I was in private practice defending our law enforcement. I was, when the Orange County Sheriff's Department was sued, when the deputies were sued for doing their job, I was taking their cases to trial and defending them. So I've got a long history with defending police as well. But when it comes to Huntington Beach, just so the audience knows too, Huntington Beach is the 23rd largest city in the state of California out of 482. So it's a very, very large city. It's got 200,000 residents and 15 million visitors a year. So if there's a potential for high crime in any city, it's a city like that. And when I took office as city attorney in 2014, that's when Prop 47 and 57 and AB 109 had just passed and gone into effect. And so we started to see a rise in crime everywhere in the state of California. Every city, every county was experiencing a rise in crime because of the passage of those props and the AB 109. And in 2017, after seeing the rise in crime in Huntington Beach, just like we did and everywhere else in the state, I went to my district attorney and I said, hey, I actually want to start a brand new city level criminal prosecutor program at the city level in Huntington Beach. Usually cities just make their arrests, the police make their arrests, and then they refer them to the district attorney for prosecution. And so cities are oftentimes entirely dependent on what the DA does or the district attorney does with regard to prosecution. But I wanted more than that for my city in the County of Orange. And so I worked with Tony Rakakis, the district attorney then, to start the city's, Huntington Beach's first city-level criminal prosecutor program. And with that program, we were tough on crime. We were no nonsense, no excuses. We really held criminals accountable then, starting then in 2017 at the city level. And in the first year alone, we reduced crime by double digits. And now as we sit here today, Huntington Beach is one of the safest cities in the entire state of California. So the point is when you are tough on crime, it works. We did it in Huntington Beach. And yes, in response to your question, that was after AB 109 and Prop 47 and 57. Laws matter. Enforcement matters. And when you have law and order and you're tough on crime, you not only have fewer victims, but you have less suffering throughout the state of California. And frankly, you have fewer criminals because when the criminals know, or prospective criminals or would-be criminals know, that the system is going to be tough and hold you accountable if you commit a crime, that is a disincentive. I mean, that discourages people from committing crimes in the first place. We have a crime culture in California, and it is a culture
30: and it's our system, and our culture will not change in California until our system changes. We need to get back to the basics, the old school way of being tough on crime, tough on the law, and tough on criminals, just like we did in Huntington Beach. Huntington Beach, like I said, as we sit here today, even in 2026, where there's crime everywhere and California is ranked as one of the most dangerous states in the country to live in, Huntington Beach is one of the safest cities in the entire state to live in. But the culture that we live in now really won't change until we change the system. And what I mean by that is the attitude at the top, the attorney general, our district attorneys, our sheriffs, all the way down the line, we've got to get back to being tough on crime, and then we will reduce victimization.
29: In California, when somebody's saying, I'm going to be tough on crime, has it viewed as something negative that you shouldn't do it in the political system?
31: I think it's changed. I think through the years it's drastically changed. So I think in other states and other areas, it is looked at differently than it is in California. And I think years and years ago, like when I first got into this movement, you could say tough on crime and everybody wanted tough on crime. But then the system started changing and people would say tough on crime. No, that's not right. Like, we need to take care of these offenders. We need to take care. We need to rehabilitate. We need to provide them services, directions, programs, all this stuff, so that we're saying, no, we can't be tough on crime. And we all witnessed it with what happened in Los Angeles County when DA Gascon was in office. It was an absolute nightmare. And we know it because we've seen the victims, what they had to go through. We saw the cases, that what was happening. It was devastation. But now that there's a new DA, DA Hochman, he has changed everything. It has made such an incredible difference that his voice, and he wants to be tough on crime, and he wants to make sure that he's holding individuals accountable, and he supports victims 100%, which is an absolute blessing. And then we also have our DA here in Orange County that has done an incredible job. And you'll see the videos, you'll see different clips from law enforcement where the criminals will say, what? We're not in LA? We're going to prison? We're going to jail? What do you mean? And they're like, we thought this was LA. And that's why, like, Todd Spitzer, the DA, he did all these billboards, all these signs saying, like, this Orange County's not LA. So it was a complete change. And I will say Orange County does things a lot better than a lot of different places. Mm-hmm. Like, I'm a huge component supporter of the entire state on how different things are run with law enforcement, victim services, victim advocates. You know, we collaborate and partner with all of them. Is anything perfect? No.
29: Do you have any tips for people that are becoming victims?
31: For me, first and foremost is to make sure that we let victims know that they matter, that they're not alone, that there is help, there is support for them. Whether they go to law enforcement or they don't, our agency and many other agencies will be there to help and support them. Now, we would like them to go and report to the police, but we also don't want to force them to do anything that they don't want to do, right? They've already been forced into a situation and circumstance, so we don't want to push that on them. We want to be able to walk hand in hand, side by side with them for safety, and we want to make sure that they have all the resources, the support that they need, not only to break the cycles of victimization and trauma, to be able to have hope, to be able to have healing, to not be defined by the victimization and trauma, that they can survive and thrive. And it takes a team, and we have a team. We have many other agencies that will be able to be there to help them, to support them, guide, and also provide for them whatever they need.
29: So they should reach out to you or organizations like you across the state?
31: Absolutely, most definitely. And there are thousands and thousands of organizations that are out there doing an incredible job helping victims and survivors. If they can't find out who to reach out to, I always say call 211, look up findhelp.org, call a national hotline, or look at their local victim assistance program and their victim advocate.
29: So, Michael, now you're running for the Attorney General of California. Yeah. Can you tell us more about this role? This role can have an impact, right?
30: Right. As you may know, the Attorney General is the top cop in the state of California. The Attorney General has purview over all 58 counties, all of their law enforcement agencies, the county level law enforcement agencies. So the Attorney General has purview over all 58 sheriff's departments and all 58 district attorney's offices. So when you think of public safety in California, the buck stops with the Attorney General. The Attorney General is finally, ultimately responsible for all public safety throughout the state of California. So people might think of their local police officer or their local sheriff or their local district attorney, but ultimately it all traces back to the Attorney General in the state of California. That's the way our Constitution is set up. That's the way the government is set up. Under Article 5, Section 13 of the California Constitution, it basically says that the Attorney General is the top cop, but also the chief legal officer for the state of California. That's why we see the Attorney General weighing in on so much and being responsible for so much of what we're experiencing in the state of California.
29: So hopefully there will be major changes. So we have to go back and look at all those laws and see what we need to fix and fix them. It was great to have you on, Patricia and Michael.
30: Thank you.
31: Thank you so much.
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9: California is attracting the top innovators in the AI space. Despite Silicon Valley going through a lot of challenges in the last few years, facing competition from other areas, including Austin and across the country, it still remains the top place for AI innovation and investment. To find out why, and whether this trend would hold up, today we sit down with Aman Verghese, who's the former CFO of PayPal and a big venture investor in the Silicon Valley.
10: We don't have to have the AI data centers in California. Texas seems to want to build them. Nevada, I think, wants to build them. Tennessee, they have solved the problem of being more distributed. It is odd, though, that the population now is against data centers. And if not enough counties or places want to build them, then it definitely will slow down AI innovation.
9: I'm Siamak. Welcome to California Insider. Aman, it's great to have you back and welcome back.
10: Hey, great to be back. Great to see you again.
9: We want to talk to you about Silicon Valley. And there's a lot going on right now there, you know, with the AI boom and SpaceX going to public. And
10: right.
9: There's a lot of movement there and real estate prices are going up, especially the luxury ones. Can you tell us what's happening there?
10: Yes, it's a lot. Well, thank you for having me. SpaceX is not Silicon Valley. It's actually a Southern California company, but there's a lot of excitement that they've generated in their initial public offering, which has, I think, been very successful. And they've positioned themselves as an AI company. A lot of their investors are in the Bay Area. And I think AI is creating a whole new investment boom in Northern California, which I think is very good. It feels like a little bit of a rejuvenation after being, you know, a few years of having it slightly more difficult. I think now the investment cycle and the startup community is having a lot more energy, which is fantastic.
9: Are companies moving there? Are they forming there? What are you seeing right now?
10: Yeah, there are. There's been a lot of movement in and out of the valley. I think if you're in the AI space, then there's a lot that Northern California and Silicon Valley has to offer that is very unique. A lot of that is just the history of the valley and some of the assets and why AI is a little bit different. But a lot of the software companies, a lot of the startups still find it hard to hire, hard to retain people. As you scale and as you grow, it's just hard to, you know, keep building in Northern California. So we're seeing a lot of companies that are headquartered in Northern California, just expanding and hiring in you know, other parts of the country where they can scale more effectively. But for AI, it's just, I think there's a unique, you know, special attraction to the Bay Area.
9: What is this attraction? Is it the investments? Is it the talent? What is bringing people here?
10: It's a very curious thing about the Valley that makes it, I think, uniquely suited for AI. Let me talk a bit about the history of the Valley, because I don't think a lot of people know or understand the full sweep of it, but this is why it's important. So coming out of World War II, there was very little in the Valley, but Hewlett-Packard gets its start there. It's very much a physical infrastructure place. It's about, you know, radio and radar and vacuum tubes. And then in the 1950s, the Valley takes another leap forward in the physical space. It's all about semiconductors. Do you know the story about Fairchild Semiconductor?
9: Tell us about it, yeah.
10: Many of you may know it, but there's a very famous founder named Jeremy Shockley who creates

0: Berkeley Semiconductor. It's a very successful company. Apparently, he's really difficult to work for. He's like Steve Jobs or something. Nobody wants to work for him, although he's brilliant and does a lot of great things. And then eight people leave his company. He called them the traitorous eight. And if I gave you all the eight names, he'd be like, oh, I know that guy. But I don't know all eight of them off the top of my head. But it's like, Eugene Kleiner of Kleiner Perkins, Gordon Moore of Moore's Law, where, you know, the cost of semiconductors keeps going down and gets cut in half every 18 months. Who else? Philip Noyce, the founder of Intel. All these guys were working for Shockley, and they all go on to found Fairchild Semiconductor. And for the next 25 years, that ecosystem, they build the ecosystem around semiconductors and physical infrastructure. And then Silicon Valley in the 80s and 90s becomes a software hub, right? Google and all the, everything from Google to Meta to Alphabet and all these companies that are software specialists are in the Valley. The internet boom happens there. But the Valley has a very special blend now of physical infrastructure, talent and legacy, and software talent and legacy, and capital from all the venture capital. And it turns out AI is software, but very capital intensive, like unlike the internet or the SaaS boom, very capital intensive and very hardware intensive. It needs compute, it needs physical infrastructure, data centers, it needs people who know how to build data centers and who know how to integrate software, and it needs a lot of money. And all the best VCs in the world who can bring money and expertise, Andreessen Horowitz, Kleiner Perkins, are in the Valley. So the fact that they have, they're three for three, physical, software, and money, I think it's very unique. Other regions have software. Europe, for instance, has a lot of academic research and a pipeline like Stanford or Berkeley, but they don't have the venture capital ecosystem. New York and Boston have a lot of that kind of life sciences, biotech tradition and history, but they don't have the physical infrastructure and the semiconductors that the Valley has. So the Valley, I think, is just in a unique place because it's able to put those three things together that very few people can.
1: And the investors are local, or are they coming from everywhere?
0: There's a lot of local money. I think the big investors that have been very successful with let's take SpaceX as an example. The big investors have been Founders Fund, number one. That's Peter Thiel's company. Until very recently, Peter was a Silicon Valley guy. He just left last year and has been in LA for a while as well. But Founders Fund, Andreessen Horowitz, Kleiner Perkins, those are some of the big ones. Fidelity, some of the late stage capitalists pulling in, is also from the Valley. The ones that specialize in this type of AI investment, I think, are very much, have local roots and local presence. Now you see people, because of some government policies and just the cost of living and other issues with the Bay Area, leaving to go start VCs in other parts of the country. But I'd say that's really just in the last couple of years, or maybe even the last 5 years.
1: The majority of the people that are there that are part of this ecosystem, are they happy with California, or are they having second thoughts?
0: I think a lot of people are having second thoughts. I worked for Peter Thiel very young when I was much earlier in my career, in 2001. When we came to Silicon Valley, it was pro-business. I moved from New York, and I remember doing the math. I'm like, wow, Silicon Valley is cheaper than New York to live. Gas is less expensive. The taxes are lower. So I can actually take a pay cut. Peter Thiel gave me a pay cut from my Wall Street job. And in my head, I was like, I don't want to take a pay cut. But it turns out that after taxes and cost of living, living in Mountain View, I'm making about the same amount of money after take home as I did in Manhattan. And I'm getting equity in PayPal and. So, it's more sunshine. Now, Silicon Valley is more expensive than any place. The taxes are even higher than anywhere in the country, save maybe for Manhattan under Mamdani. But it's very, very expensive to live there. And then on top of that, there's issues with schools and crime. And when you want to live there, those are all factors. I think a lot of people in the Valley, have concerns about those things. And now California is proposing a wealth tax on any kind of net assets for what they call billionaires. But everyone will have to go through an assessment on what your company is worth, what your assets are worth, to determine whether or not you pay the tax. As soon as they even announced that tax, that wealth tax is a possibility, the people who left, Peter Thiel left California for good. David Sachs is another former PayPalian. He left. Sergey Brin and Larry Page both put the residency outside of California, the Google founders. Travis Kalanick, the Uber founder, he left. Even Steven Spielberg left. Like, people all over the state were just, moving out. Larry Ellison, I think, has finalized his residency out of California. So there's a lot of concern, I think, about the governance and some of those issues and policies, even though it continues to be a great place to invest and to build companies.
1: Do you think more and more people are thinking about leaving, or are they seeing the value of this ecosystem more than that even if we have the wealth tax and other taxes, there's still so much value to this ecosystem?
0: I think it depends on what kind of company you're starting and at what stage. I think if you're an early stage founder and you're starting an AI company, that unique confluence of talent and knowledge density, especially around that topic, and the academic pipeline through Stanford and Berkeley, and the fact there's so many investors there who've invested in previous versions of AI and the internet, and who can bring, you know, compute and expertise, that's a really good reason to be in the Valley. But that's really if you're early stage, Series A, maybe Series B. At a certain point, you get your company established and up and running, right? And then you have people on your board or people around you who can help you with all those things. And then you can live in Nevada or Florida or Texas, and you can travel, come to the Valley to do your fundraising round, you know, do your board meetings if you want to in San Francisco. I actually have a very good friend who got to a very late stage in her career. She's married in Las Vegas. She can get on a plane at 7 o'clock in the morning from Las Vegas, fly to San Francisco, be at her board meeting at 8:30 in the morning with a cup of coffee in her hand, do the board meeting there, and then fly back that night and be in Nevada and her nice place in Las Vegas at, you know, half the price of a San Francisco house and not paying any income tax. And she can be there by 6 p.m. And so increasingly, I think if you're at a certain stage of a company where you're established, you're making profits, you're making revenues, you're trying to hire and retain high-end talent, it gets very hard to stay in the Valley. Like, the cost benefit begins to turn against you. For very early stage companies that are still, you know, that need that network, I think it's very positive, but I think it's getting tougher and tougher for those later stage companies.
1: So in those cases, do they take the whole company in Nevada and other states?
0: It depends. A lot of the, you know, what more and more of our companies do is they're remote all the time. So they don't even really have a physical headquarters. What they will do is they'll say, we'll nominally be headquartered in the Valley, in Silicon Valley, in San Francisco. We can come, we can fundraise, we can do our board meetings, we'll have some employees there, but we, the executive team, will be outside. And so I don't have to pay personal taxes or have to pay that cost of living. And all of our meetings and all of our day-to-day is online, and it's Zoom, and it's, you know, remote. And maybe it's in the office like one day a week, but we'll have an office in Austin as well as San Francisco, so you can pick and choose what office. Every company I know of that's got to that Series D or later, they're hiring more outside of California than inside. Like, Facebook has got great facilities now all over the country. Austin, Toronto, they have one in Miami. They have a great building in New York. And if you're a Facebook employee, they're telling you, Mark Zuckerberg says, I want you in the office 5 days a week. Which office, Mark? Oh, whichever one you want to. Oh, so I can go to the New York office, I can go to the Austin office, sure. But you got to be in the office 5 days a week, and then we're all interconnected. But more and more, I think we're seeing a lot of companies that are just looking to hire outside. And that, you know, for that reason, California, as great as it is, the economy is doing well as far as I can tell. California has the highest unemployment rate in the country right now. Of the 50 states, highest unemployment rate in the country, 5.8% or something. The nationwide, it's like 4.1%. So there's a big difference between, you know, where companies headquarter and then where they actually want to spend time and do business.
1: Do you think the AI innovation, California is going to lead that based on what we have? And do you think we will dominate it?
0: I think it'll help. It plays to California's strength. I think the AI boom and the investment boom, because it's frontier, it's high tech, it's this weird combination of physical software and then, you know, and money. I think Northern California in particular is in a very advantaged position. I don't know if AI is going to create a lot of jobs, though. You know, a lot of what it is knowledge creation, value creation. But even these big AI data centers, it takes a lot of jobs to create the thing and stand it up. But on an ongoing basis, it's not as meaningful. If I add up all the jobs at all the big tech companies, the Magnificent Seven companies, maybe set aside Tesla, that's a little bit different. But if you look at Facebook or you look at Google or you look at, you know, the big software companies, Oracle, they're employing tens of thousands, maybe a couple hundred thousand workers altogether. It's not millions of workers like the big auto industrial companies of the 1970s, right? It may not have as much of an impact on the job market, although it will, I think, on the broader economy. But it is, if California plays it right, I think AI could be a very valuable path to continuing to be a very important part of that global U.S. economy, and they are the center of AI right now, for sure. And even though that may erode a little bit over time, they can still get a lot of value out of it.
1: There's pushback on data centers, and
0: yeah,
1: we probably will not have many in California. Is that a big factor? Does that have any impact on California leading AI innovation?
0: Yeah, I kind of think so, because those data centers and that physical infrastructure is very important for AI to be successful. No matter how many software programmers you have, take the the most advanced computer scientists in the world are working for Anthropic and OpenAI right now. And they want to work for those companies because AI programmers and scientists want to work in the companies that are working on the most interesting problems and that are cutting edge, and that's where they are. I think Google, you know, DeepMind, Anthropic, and OpenAI are probably the three places in the world people want to go work if you ask the best scientists. But all of Anthropic and their $70 billion business also runs on compute. It takes a lot of compute and capacity to run those models and to be able to optimize them. The reason why I think OpenAI is not growing faster is they're compute constrained. So they have the software to run fast, but they're also constrained by the physical world and the power that's necessary to power those computers, and then the compute capacity. And if those don't keep up, then I think the software is going to get pulled behind. We don't have to have the AI data centers in California. So I guess that's, you can build them in, you know, Texas seems to want to build them. Nevada, I think, wants to build them. Tennessee, SpaceX is probably the perfect example of a company that's located here in California, started here in California. Elon spends a lot of time in Texas, right? And so does this management team. And Colossus, their big supercomputer, is in Tennessee. So they've solved the problem of being more distributed. It is odd, though, that the population now is against data centers. Like, it's by 70-30. It's a 70-30 issue against AI data centers. And if not enough counties or places want to build them, then it definitely will slow down AI innovation because we'll be constrained by compute capacity and power.
1: The concern is that they might take power from the residential customers and the water. Those are some concerns people have. What are your thoughts on that?
0: Yes, those are the concerns. I've talked to people about that. I think it's probably a couple of things. One is there's a very real practical concern that it's going to put pressure on the power grid and the water table, and somehow it's going to take away from local residents or increase my energy prices. I don't think there's a lot of evidence for that, though. Like, where are the places that are building the data centers? It's Virginia, it's Tennessee, like we talked about, Texas. Those three states, what do they have in common? They have lower than national average energy prices. I mean, I can go buy a gallon of gasoline here in Los Angeles. I'll pay $7 a gallon here. I'll pay $3 in Texas. So it doesn't seem like AI data centers are putting pressure on energy prices to me. I think the use of water is overblown as far as I can tell. There is a debate about how to set up the data centers. If you license them or you approve them the way they have been built, they do take up a lot of water, and that can take money away from, or water away from, the local community. But there's a difference between closed loop cooling and open loop cooling. And if you build it with open loop cooling, where the water is constantly necessary for managing the temperatures in the data centers, it can take up a lot of water. But if you mandate recycled water, if you mandate closed loop cooling, you can mitigate that by a lot. So I think there's a way to do these in a responsible way. I think you can also tell the AI data center owners, you have to come with your own power. Like, do not pull from the power grid. I think Donald Trump has actually done this. He said, if you want to build a data center, there should be a requirement that you bring your own power, supply your own power, so that you're not a net drag on the power grid. Just the opposite, you know, during peak capacity, you're maxing out your power, but on the off peak, you'll have excess power you can put back into the grid. So you should be actually a benefit to the community. But it seems like that's a little bit lost in the public debate. And the last thing, I guess, is I think people are very concerned about AI in general. And
1: they're afraid of losing their jobs.
0: They're afraid of the jobs, and they're afraid of what AI will do to, you know, big tech and maybe concentration of power, or just maybe they don't understand, you know, fully what AI will do or how it can benefit them. There's even people who are concerned about AI figuring out how to become self-aware and turning into the Terminator and Skynet and controlling all the decisions we make around the military, or just, you know, machines making decisions that humans can't. And they take that out on the data centers, and then you get this pushback in the data centers. It's a very visceral argument. And I think it's one that the AI CEOs have actually, they've made it worse by talking about AI.
1: They actually tell us that we're going to get replaced by AI in a couple of years. And we need to have income, you know, from the government. That's the pitch they're making. I don't know if it's hype, to hype up their businesses to show that they can do a lot, or is it real? So people are wondering.
0: I don't know why they would say that. It could be that they just believe it, and that they feel like AI really can be a technology that displaces all this work. I've heard this argument, though, you know, over and over again, and you heard this in the 1880s and 1890s. There was a massive industrial expansion of technology, electrification, mass production of steel, This is what some historians call the second industrial revolution. So after the Civil War in the United States, there was a 30-year period when all these technologies were rapidly advancing across national networks, railroads and steamships that were steel, the rise in the consolidation of power trusts in oil and gas and in food production. And there was a real concern, like if all this technology makes us so much more efficient, but what are humans going to do? How will they spend their time and how will they feed themselves if they can't get work? But we know what happened from 1870 to 1900. We know that the unemployment rate didn't go up. There were, the population doubled in America, had a whole lot of immigrants came into the country. Agricultural production more than doubled. Manufacturing production went up 6x. Mining production went up 8x during that whole period. And we know that, we didn't have an unemployment rate of 40% at the end of that period, even though productivity went up by 40%. People found new work, new jobs, moved into cities, did things that they weren't doing before, used that productive capacity to become productive members of society, just doing things that they weren't doing in the mid-1800s. Same thing in the 1980s. People talk about the Industrial Revolution taking 100 years and displacing people over time, and we had a chance to adjust and learn new skills and retrain. Well, in 1970, there were 6 million, mostly women, employed in America in typing, receptionist, clerical categories, basically, stenographer and secretary. Like, that was the number one job. Well, from 1970 to 1985, so really 10, 15 years, that whole category gets wiped away by the personal computer, right? People who were taking notes and typing in 1970 didn't have to do that in 1985. The number of secretaries goes down by half. The receptionist stenographer basically, changes the role, or basically stenographers go away. Receptionists now become a very different type of role. But we know what happened to women in the workforce. It's not like they went away. The labor force participation for women in 1970 was 51%. Today it's 77%. How is that possible? Well, they got new jobs. They become programmers. They become IT consultants. My daughter is now going to become a YouTube influencer. I don't really know what that means, but it's a brand new job that she will have that wasn't there before the internet and before with computing. And AI will do the same thing. It'll create all these jobs, and we don't really understand what those jobs are. But if you are AI literate and you're able to work with that technology and you are the most AI savvy person in your company, you will be employed. I don't know what the job category is going to be, but every company will want to hire you. And so I think a lot of this fear of AI is just misplaced.
1: Is Silicon Valley right now disrupted by AI? And do you see people losing their jobs, especially in the software space? Because the software companies, the SaaS companies, were going through some period where people said they're going to get replaced by AI. Do you see that over there?
0: There's definitely disruption happening. If you were a pre-AI SaaS company, and we have some in our portfolio, you're working very hard to keep up. We've had a few examples, like Airtable is a perfect example of a company that it's a relational database. It's pre-AI. It's a SaaS company, so they're licensing their seats and charging by the seat, like a software subscription model. Did great for about 5-6 years. Raised in 2021 at an $11 billion valuation. Just got bought by Bending Spoons at a $2.25 billion valuation. And they'll probably end up laying off half or, maybe 80% of their workforce. Lots of companies like that are seeing slowdowns in disruption and growth. If you're just graduating now from university, I keep hearing over and over again that it's hard to find jobs as entry-level, data scientists or even computer science majors. But there are also a lot of job openings for AI scientists and AI programmers right now. The overall unemployment rate in the Valley is still mid-single digits. The overall unemployment rate in America is 4.1%. So we are at full employment, even after 3 years of AI disruption. So net-net, I think we're creating a lot of jobs. I think we're losing a lot of jobs. And so there is disruption, but there's just as much opportunity. And there's some, I think, as far as I can tell, net job creation right now in the tech industry.
1: You mentioned California. There's some things to fix, and there's some problems that is causing these companies to move out. What are those, and how should they get fixed?
0: So a couple that come up a lot in our portfolio. One is it's very hard to hire and retain talent. In the Valley, it's expensive to live. It's expensive to hire people. There's so many companies in that space that people can move jobs pretty quickly. So I think hiring and retaining people is one problem that every company is facing. A big part of that is because the cost of living is extremely high. The housing, there's a definite housing shortage in California in general, I think in the Bay Area specifically. So to get a, you know, two-bedroom apartment in San Francisco is like $9,000
1: now.
0: This is unbelievably
1: high.
0: So my employees can't live in San Francisco unless they share an apartment with three other people, and you know, and then it affects your quality of life. So that's, I think, one major obstacle that we have to figure out. The other one is the taxes here are extremely high. The top tax rate's 13.3% in California. It's the highest in the country. And there's no QSBS treatment for California income.
1: Well, you mentioned private schools versus public schools, and private schools are at least $20,000 a year, depending on which ones. $15,000-$20,000 a year after tax. That's like $30,000 of income.
0: Right.
1: And that is another driver for raising the cost. While we have this school infrastructure that we're spending a lot on, ideally we should get a lot of value from this infrastructure that we already built, the
0: Absolutely.
1: Public side.
0: It's unbelievable. I mentioned Mississippi. The public schools there have done, they call it the Mississippi miracle. It's really, as far as I can tell, a very basic emphasis on reading, writing, and phonetics. And they've spent a bit more money, but they're averaging $12,000 to $13,000 per student per year. California publics are $20,000 per student per year and are now being outperformed by Mississippi. My daughter's private school is more like $50,000 to $60,000 a year.
1: Wow.
0: I mean, I didn't spend that much money at Stanford and Harvard, where I graduated, admittedly, 25 years ago. But, you know, I don't think my daughter's getting a... I hope she's getting a Stanford-Harvard quality education. I hope it's better than that, but I don't think it's worth it to spend that much money for that level of education.
1: And as a parent, you have to also save money for the college graduation too, and college education too. So that's a lot that adds up.
0: It's unbelievable. Like, people can't do it. My daughter, if she chooses to go to college, she'll end up in a lot of debt because I can't, I'm out of money by the time she gets through her senior year, and she better really, you know, want to go to school. But it is unbelievable how expensive education has become. If I look at the starting salaries now for kids graduating from college with these degrees, it no longer justifies the investment going in. I think AI is going to make that even worse, just because when you graduate from college with a specific degree, unless you are graduating in a degree that lets you know and understand how to use AI in your career, the AI is changing the dynamics of who gets paid, who gets rewarded. I think it will reward people who work hard and who know what they're doing, and maybe, you know, reward people who are spending 6-7 years in a university program less on a relative basis. So it just changes the dynamics of compensation. I think with our kids, we're going to be very focused on, look, if you want to go to an expensive university, you got to major in the right thing. It's going to have some component of math science, data science. There'll have to be some component of AI fluency in it. And only then is that degree really going to be worth it. If you aren't graduating with those skills to be functional in an AI economy, then that level of education investment, which is 3 or 4 times what it was when I went to school, it's just not worth it. It's completely changed the game.
1: Aman Verghese, venture capitalist from the Bay Area. It was great to have you back on California Insider.
0: Great. Thank you so much. Great to see you again.
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4: U.S. forces disabled 3 Iranian oil tankers Saturday after Iran launched missiles toward 2 U.S. Navy warships. Lisa Carton reports.
5: U.S. Central Command said no American personnel were injured after a U.S. aircraft carrier and a guided missile destroyer evaded multiple attacks by Iran's Revolutionary Guard. According to CENTCOM, U.S. forces retaliated by disabling 2 crude oil carriers near the Strait of Hormuz and destroying a 3rd vessel near the Gulf of Oman. I'm Lisa Carton.
4: Parts of the Midwest and Mid-Atlantic are bracing for severe weather over the Labor Day weekend. Forecasters say heavy thunderstorms are possible from Michigan to Delaware and will largely impact the same area that was drenched on Thursday, leaving some 500,000 customers without power. The severe weather threat is set to shift further south on Sunday. A federal judge has once again blocked the Trump administration's mail-in voting rules. Details from Scott Carr.
6: On Friday, the judge in Boston ruled the administration's planned restrictions on mail-in voting are likely illegal and should not be implemented before the midterm elections. That ruling extends the temporary ruling that had already been put in place by the judge blocking the Postal Service from moving forward with the new rules. The Trump administration's appealed that block to the Supreme Court. I'm Scott Carr.
4: Hawaii is bracing for heavy rain as a Category 4 hurricane brushes past the Pacific Islands. At last check, Hurricane Lowell was about 625 miles southwest of Honolulu.